0: to me. And we welcome you back. Right now they're honoring Dr. Paul Matney, who's retiring as a public address announcer here at Dick Bevin Stadium. Longtime friend of mine, just for you know, Sam. He and my wife had the same exact birthday, August 26th of 1949. So, but I don't know who's older. But anyway, great job and great credit to Dr. Matney. And they presented him with a plaque. I think he's going to be able to flip the coin, or maybe they're just giving him one, but I think he's going to flip the coin also. But great. Very quickly, what's the deal for Emerald High? What do they got to do to win this game?
1: Emerald High has to show that they can have some balance. You know, with Skipworth back, can they effectively throw the football? Not that they haven't been able to in the past, but if they can establish threats in the air and on the ground, it's going to create a lot of challenges for Tascosa. Tascosa has given up big plays in coverage. They had some coverage busts last week against Friendship that gave up big plays. So run the ball consistently. Pick your spots with the pass game. Cameron Mathis is probably going to create some shot plays, try to break those coverages and scheme guys open.
0: All right, we've got the opening coin toss. Let's see if we can pick up what's happening. Thought we might have the crowd mic or the referee's mic on. And, of course, as you can tell, Tascosa, the visiting team tonight. The Sandies are the home team, dressed in their black and gold, gold pants, gold numerals, and white war bonnets. Tascosa, black pants, white tops, black numerals. And there's the coin flip. And it's going to be won by Tascosa. Let's see what they're going to do. Got a feeling they'll probably defer, but you never know.
2: Tascosa has won the toss and has deferred their option to the second half and will kick and defend the north end zone. Amarillo High will receive and defend the south end zone.
0: Okay, there you go. And, of course, our referee tonight is a longtime friend of mine. I'm so dang old, everybody's a longtime friend
1: everybody
0: of mine.
1: Everybody in town, Phil. Yes, everybody in town.
0: Your grandfather and I longtime friends.
1: That's
0: and
1: right.
0: Stuff. So, anyway, he's explained to you. How about one thing? We want to talk about the three-headed monster at quarterback and the three-headed monster at running back for the Sandies. What do you think, Coach?
3: I think we do. You know, I don't, if you come into the year, I don't know if you could have ever said, yeah, that's going to be their feature running back. You know, that guy that sometimes teams have. I think we've got several running backs that are really good. It's not a discredit to any of their talent. I think every one of them are very talented young men. I think every one of them are very physical, tough young men and high character young men. But, we got a lot of guys who can carry the football, and it's fun to see all those guys have some success, and it's fun to see every one of those guys get an opportunity to carry the football, because each one of them bring a little something that's unique to our football team.
0: And one thing we got to talk about last week, Sam, is the line blocking for Emerald High is outstanding. I mean, the Big Uglies never get credit, but they
1: That's
0: do
1: right.
0: this time.
1: Yeah, and there's a long tradition at Emerald High of great offensive linemen and a sound run game. And we definitely saw that last week, and that's kind of what I was emphasizing earlier. This may be a game where each team doesn't get a ton of possessions because they both can run the ball when they're at their best. The big guys up front are really effective. Against Canyon, you know, Tascosa was in a game like that where both teams are running the ball extremely well. Canyon ran for about 270 in that game. Tascosa ran for around 300 as well. And that's the sort of game it was, you know, long drives. Every 3 and 4 yards earned. So we could see a little bit of that, or I might be completely wrong, and we'll have some fireworks early. We'll have to see.
0: Well, this is a rival game. You were a part of it by going to Tascosa, and it's always a special

0: week. I know I had a rival high school down in Fort Worth, and it is a special week. You just throw out everything. Both teams could come in 0-10, one team 11-0, and the other one 0-10. It doesn't make any difference. You just throw out everything.
1: Absolutely.
0: Well, and we have a lot of people in our booth tonight. We've got Bill Bristow and his son, Charlie. Bill is our Tascosa Amarillo High expert, knows everything about this series. We even have one of your former students and a young man who helped me last year on Route 66, Hazik. And Aiden, I believe, is the other young man's name. You even taught Hazik in there, and you passed him.
1: I did. Hey, he passed himself. He's a smart kid. And if he wants to get into broadcasting, it's a good profession. It's a lot of talking, so that'll serve Hazik well.
0: Yeah, he probably doesn't want to be around us right now, but anyway, we'll see what happens. All right, kicking off for the Sandies, or excuse me, for the Rebels. And it told me it's Ben Simmons, and it's going to be somebody different. There is the ball taken by Coy Cavalier around the 32-yard line.
1: It was the punter, Creed Backus, little pooch kick there. And I think that's something you'll see consistently. We've seen it this year. Avoid the playmakers on the back end of the return team. Kick the ball short. Don't give up big returns. But Coy Cavalier's got wheels, too, and he's playing up. So how those pieces get moved around special teams-wise could be a little interesting, too.
0: And by the way, Coy leads the team in interceptions with two, and he's got one more than his big brother. So we got a sophomore and a senior. Here come the Sandies out. And as we told you, the Callaway Skipworth, the 6'3", 185-pound sophomore, injured in the first game against PD. 4 of 6 passing for 77 yards, so he didn't get much chance to show anything. Got twin running backs to his right. Sends a man in motion. It's going to be Coy Cavalier. They run it. We got an option play. Eludes a tackler. Thank goodness for that, but he's going to take a loss. Give credit on that on the outside for the Rebel rush.
1: A little bit of trickeration from Cam Mathis there early. Bring in motion. Had a pitch pass set up. Was going to try to get Coy Cavalier to throw that thing vertical. Wasn't open. Good job by the Rebels avoiding an explosive on the first play.
0: And they lose 4 yards. They're leading up a 2nd and 14. Skipworth out of the gun. Hands it off. This will be Cy Richardson again, and Cy Richardson will pick up the first down. Can you stop this man?
1: I mean, he's got plenty of confidence, and that's what we've seen from him. It seems like his get-off is extremely quick out of the backfield. He's hard to tackle. His forward momentum is great. He's a physical runner. Rebels are going to have to keep him contained tonight.
0: That'll put him over the 300 mark for the year, averaging 11.6, 3 touchdowns on the season. 1st and 10 at the 48-yard line. Richardson again makes a move outside. Picks up a couple of yards before the Rebels will down him on the edge. Big tackle made out there.
1: Pretty much the same play there, trying to give Cy Richardson another chance. Rebels extended a little bit. Defensive end out there, number 90. That's Valdez Estrada. Nice job getting a hold of him so he doesn't get to the edge.
0: Tyrick Smith made the tackle. They gained 1, 2nd down and 9. They split 3 receivers to the left, 1 to the right side. Skipworth may be a passing down for him. Burden goes in motion. Handoff up the middle. This will be Raider Payne, and Payne will get up to about the 45-yard line, 46-yard line, it looks like. Gain of 5. And it'll bring up a 3rd down and 4.
1: Getting Raider Payne involved early, making sure that the Rebels have to honor all of these running backs.
0: The Raiders, one of my favorites, I guarantee you. I saw him come in midway through the season 2 years ago and came in on linebacker position and made a bunch of tackles in that game midway through the season. So now they'll stack two to the left of the running back position. Here comes Payne. Fake it to him. Pass out to the edge. Got an opening, and there he goes all the way. That is going to be the pass complete to Deuce Patterson. And Patterson, from 46 yards out, will pick up his 4th touchdown of the year. They didn't score on the second play from scrimmage, but it didn't take them long. Again, they have scored 3 straight games on their first drive.
1: And this looks like it's a little bit of an RPO action here. They're run-pass option. They're running the ball a lot early. Run-pass option gives Callaway Skipworth the chance to get it out in the flat there to Deuce Patterson. Great blocking out there on the perimeter. by the sand.

0: Sydney's Landon Barker sprung him. Oh, and we got a block PAT.
1: First one that's been missed this year, and that is going to be missed for the first time this year by the Sandys. Field goal kicker Clay Goodrich, and no penalty call. Thought they were going to have a roughing the passer, but the block took that away. All right, we'll be back after this timeout. 6-0 Sandys on the Texas Panhandle Sports Network.
2: Well, I'm getting close to Medicare. Thought the whole dang thing was...
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1: Pick off by Derek Greider. Short punt kick, I believe, taken there by the Rebels. I believe that's number 21, Casey Westenberg, it looked like.
0: Now, what we've seen from Tascosa the last couple weeks, it's not been the straight flex bone formations that we're used to seeing. They have gone out of the shotgun a little bit. They have thrown the ball a little bit more. So we'll see if they have a similar plan. Sometimes in a rivalry game, that first series out, you want to do something a little different, a little tricky. Sandy's tried it. We'll see if the Rebels have anything cooked up.
1: All right, and they will mark it at the 25-yard line because he took a fair catch inside of it, and it's always marked at the 25. First and 10 at quarterback Braden Linneman. The fullback is Zarian Malone. Line up in this normal flex bone offense. Motion man this time. Linneman pitches it out to the side. The ball comes loose, and the Sandys are going to have it picked up by Gayton Beasy on the edge. And that is a big fumble recovery. And right away, Tascosa has put themselves in a hole with that fumble. And that's the only bad part about triple option football, a tendency to have it come loose, especially in wet conditions.
0: Absolutely. And talking to the Sandy coaching staff this week, they felt like they really were playing so fast to the ball and that the defense was reacting really well in locating the pitch man early in that option. So that's a direct reflection of what we heard this week in terms of the Sandy's preparation, putting the ball on the turf.
1: All right, Sandys will have it first and 10 at their own at the Tascosa 27-yard line. Skipworth comes out, three receivers left, two receivers right, empty backfield. Sends a man in motion. That's Creed Cavalier, jet sweep, coming back the other way. It's going to be a run this time by Morrison once again, and Deuce Morrison, he's touched the ball twice, and he scored twice.
0: I mean,
1: Patterson. I got it again. My fault.
0: Well, and this is, again, that's not necessarily a look that we've seen. The Sandys obviously want to be on the attack early. Last week, they got on the board early, put up a lot of points in the first quarter, really aggressive in the play calling. And I see Cam Mathis, the offensive coordinator, jumping around on the sideline right now. He is hyped up, and deservedly so.
1: Looks like we've got a kick up and good for Clay Goodrich, and the Sandys have a Friday the 13th score, 13-0, and we'll be back after this timeout on the Texas Panhandle Sports Network.
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9: Derek Grider, kickoff for the Sandies. And there's a high end-over-end kick. It's going to be a fair catch taken at the 25-yard line by Tascosa's number 21, Kaysen Westenberg again. That means ball well placed at the 25-yard line. A little trickeration again, but Patterson using his speed to his great advantage, and they score just 17 seconds later after the turnover.
10: And if you're Tascosa here, there's no need to panic. It is very early in this football game. Tascosa has plenty of firepower. They have to settle in and play their game. Start moving the chains, extending the drives. Take some of the wind out of the Sandy's sails here. It's important to stay on the field.
9: Braden Lundeman will be at quarterback. The fullback is Ryan Malone. And back to pass. The lefty has a man wide open, and he comes up with a catch. What a falling down catch that time for the Rebels. Give credit on that to Tyrick Smith, the sophomore.
10: Rebels putting the ball in the air a little bit early there. A badly needed play to get up around midfield. And that was a difficult catch. A little bit overthrown. Great concentration to haul it in.
9: Picks up 21 yards. First and 10. 9:18 to go here in the first quarter. 13-0 Amarillo High. Braden Lindeman, the lefty. Runs the option up the middle. Pitch out to the side. And a good tackle made out on the edge.
10: Abram Chico.
9: Yep. Boy, he has had a good season so far. Chico coming in. That's his 35th tackle of the year, plus a fumble recovery.
10: And if the Sandys have an effective night defensively, there's going to be a lot of tackles for these outside backers and safeties against this option look.
9: This time we'll split two out to the right side receiver-wise, one to the left. Hand off up the middle to the fullback. That'll be Zarian Malone, a 5'8", 181-pound senior. There's your boy, Daxton Forks, making a pushback. But they'll pick up back to the line of scrimmage, plus a yard. They'll bring up a third down and 9 after the 3-yard pickup.
10: Really important third and long here for the Rebels to try to keep that Sandy defense on the field a little bit longer. We'll see if we see one of those shotgun formations here for the Rebels. We saw it several times last week in these spots.
9: Now they're lining up under center. Cadence Reyes has come in as a wideout. Here's a handoff on the twist around, and that'll be a nice pickup that time for Cameron Vallejo. Get it into Amarillo High territory, but they're going to be shy of the first down by 3 yards. Bring up a fourth down and 3, and they'll go for it.
10: Nice misdirection. Rebels quick to the line here.
9: This time they all back out again. Split out to the right side will be Zion Vasquez. Then when getting the sign, plenty of time on the clock. Hand off. Oh, he slipped down, I think. He was faked it to the fullback up the middle and was trying to go around. Looked like he had an opening, but he slipped down on the wet turf.
10: Yeah, and that's probably not the last time that's going to happen tonight. There's been a lot of consistent rainfall on this turf. Catching your footing, especially on these option looks, may be tricky, and Lindeman just slips there.
9: And for some reason, Sam, I haven't heard anybody gripe about the rain. At all after the dry summer we had in the hot
10: temps. Not in the slightest.
9: Well, the Sandys will take over, a chance to take a 3-score lead, first and 10 at their own 47-yard line. Comes Callaway Skipworth through a first touchdown pass of the year to Patterson with 9:54 to go in the quarter. So I Richardson lines up to his left. Here comes Burden in motion. Hand off Richardson up the middle. Kind of like Cohen Swain, he lowers that shoulder and picks up good yardage.
10: Yeah, 5 yards right into the heart of the Rebel defense there. Not working the perimeter as much on that one as they have in the past, but Cy Richardson has shown inside, outside, he's comfortable in any of these run looks.
9: Richardson again lines up in the shotgun. Three receivers split left for the Sandstorm, one to the right. Richardson gets the handoff again, and he'll push his way close to the 45-yard line and knock it back. I think they're marking around the 44. Oh, even worse.
10: Yeah, that's almost no gain. That's nicely defended by the Rebels to create a third and five for the Sandies here.
9: Gained nothing there. I thought he had made it up to close to the 45. Here comes Creed Cavalier, split out to the left side. Sandy's on a big third down situation here. They'll go empty backfield. Two receivers split left and right. Skipworth. And we've got a timeout taken by the Rebels, and they want to talk about it.
3: Timeout.
9: We'll be back after this timeout on the Texas Panhandle Sports Network.
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9: Well, when a team calls a timeout, the defensive, is there something where they don't see what they thought they were going to see, or just, you know, how do they work that?
10: Yeah, it can be that, and it's, but with a look like that, like the Sandies showed, an empty look with five receivers on the field and nobody in the backfield, defenses have particular checks that they go to in that situation. So if a coach is not confident that the whole defense has the check and they know what they're doing and what they're looking for, you'll play it safe and call timeout, especially on a third down like this.
9: Jeff Grammer. Number seven is out there. He'll be on the slot to the right side. Also split out to the right side will be Landon Barker. So a third down and five at the Rebel 48-yard line. This time, pistol formation look, and then Richardson moves out to the left side. Skipworth. Oh, and we're going to have a five-yard penalty. And
3: prior to snap. False start. Number three, offense. Five-yard penalty. Third down.
9: And correction, it wasn't Cy Richardson. It was Deuce Patterson who took that step.
10: Yeah, if you're Tascosa, you feel a whole lot better about third and 10. Now the Sandies are back in their own territory, probably looking at a passing situation. You might see an empty look again. Looks like they're going back to it.
9: Three receivers to the right, two to the left. Skipworth, empty backfield. Back to pass, steps up in the pocket over the middle. Somehow it bounded off one of the Rebels' helmets, it looked like, and almost coming up with a catch is Jeff Grammer. That'll bring up fourth down. It'll bring Brett Ladd out to punt, averaging 32.9 per punt this year.
10: Probably fortunate for the Rebels there that he bobbled that because he had some grass in front of him. But getting a hand on it on the line of scrimmage, badly needed punt there. Good stop by the Rebs.
9: Brett Ladd had punted really nice after the first game. He had a 40-yard average in that game against Palo Duro. Since fallen off since then. Standing at his own 33-yard line. Here's the punt. Sidewinder catching it on the run. And, boy, nice tackle made there by the Sandies.
10: That's Abram Chico again.
9: I tell you, Abram Chico is playing well so far. And we see the return there by the Rebels. That was going to be 16, I believe it was. That was Cameron Vallejo. So now the Rebels will have it first and 10 at their own 31-yard line. Trying to generate some offense. Braden Lindeman under center. Pitch play to the right side. Oh, what a slobber knock of tackle out on the edge.
10: Creed Cavalier?
9: Yep, it was the Creed.
10: And that's what I was saying. If you, one of the things the Rebels might need to do, the same.

0: these safeties are playing so aggressive out there on that pitch. They might have a chance to throw the ball over the top as aggressive as the Sandys are playing back there. That'll be interesting to see.
1: 2 yard loss, 2nd and 12. Creed Cavalier showing why he is one of the better defensive players on this team. Was that safety position? At 21 tackles coming in. There's a run by Lenneman, and Lenneman will pick up the first down inside Sandy territory. And they're going to mark him inside the 40.
0: That's an excellent run by Lenneman. That time the Rebels put 3 receivers on the field, spread the Sandy's defense out a little, try to get those safeties a little less in the run game, and it pays off there with a big run by Lenneman.
1: And they're going to mark it at the Sandy 39-yard line. That's a pickup of 22 yards, I believe. Correction, make that 32 yards. My math, not my best subject. So it'll be a first and 10. 5:01 to go here in the quarter. Sandy's lead it 13-0. That was a major first down for Lenneman.
0: Yeah, they needed to break that first big run. And when this Tascosa offense can do that, you see a lot of confidence build. And you see these drives end in points more often than not.
1: David Gordon splits out to the left side. Under center again, hadn't seen the shotgun. And up the middle, and I believe we've got a new quarterback in. That's Cadens Reyes. And he'll hand it off to Zarian Malone. Malone will pick up about 3 yards and bring up 2nd and 7.
0: So, giving Lenneman a little bit of a breather after that long run. He's right back in.
1: Braden Lenneman, the senior, plays some pretty good outfield also for the Rebel baseball team. David Gordon splits out left. Still working under center. Hand off up the middle. The quarterback, nothing going as Osteen's there. And the big defensive line, very experienced defensive line for the Sandys, will stop him.
0: Yeah, Graham Osteen in the middle as a nose guard. He's a really good option for eating up blocks. Doesn't always get the glory. A lot of times he absorbs blocks and creates plays for the linebackers. Kind of an unglorified spot, but that time, solid tackle.
1: Had 16 tackles coming in and 1 TFL. No gain. 3rd down and 7. Passing situation here, you would think. Quick pitch to the side. Dropped again out on the edge by Vallejo. And do the Sandys come up with it, or it's just everybody going for it? The
0: Rebels got it back, but we talked about how wet this turf is. That ball's going to slide around when there's a bunch of guys diving for it. It's going to create a 4th and long.
1: That's when they call it the greased pigskin, isn't it?
0: Exactly.
1: Back to the 45-yard line, bring up 4th down. Punter is Creed Backus, 6'1", 153-pound junior, standing his own 40.
0: 2 returners back for the Sandys. You got Patterson and Cavalier both back there. Creates a bind for the punter to try to avoid both of those dudes.
1: And there's the punt, gets it off. It will take a Sandy bounce back the other way, and it'll be down around the 25-yard line. So the Sandys hold there, and those little mistakes on the 2 pitches that have really hurt them tonight.
0: And even though they didn't come up with points there, the Rebels did one thing that they had to do, which is sustain, move the chains, get into Sandy territory, break a big play. So they know they're going to be able to move the football, but they're going to have to avoid those self-inflicted wounds, being down 2 scores already.
1: 2:49 to go here in the first quarter. 1st and 10, Sandys leading at 13-0. Cy Richardson back in. Also Deuce Morrison. Deuce Patterson. I don't know why I have Morrison on my brain. I've done it last year. Hand off Richardson up the middle, and nothing going this time as good coverage up front. Give credit on that one to Cohen Phillips.
0: It's a great tackle, and it's Cy Richardson hadn't been stopped at the line a whole lot yet. So the more of those hits they can put on him, the better for the Rebels. That's an excellent stop, create a 2nd and long situation.
1: Does pick up a yard.

0: by the Rebels. Got a chance for some good field position here after that.
1: Fourth down. Rhett Ladd back at his own 13-yard line. Snap. Kick on its way. Like one of my wedge shots. Takes a sandy bounce, and it'll be blown dead around the 41-yard line. So Tascosa takes over with a 1:20 left here in the first quarter. So far, they've haven't really been able to move it well, but again, those two pitches and the two fumbles kind of put you behind the eight bar.
0: Yeah, one clean drive here by the Rebels does a lot to change the complexion of this game. You go down and score right here, it's 13-7. You're feeling pretty good about things. You don't want to put another ball on the ground. You're already lucky that you didn't lose both of those.
1: And Sam, we talked about sometimes we've seen that shotgun look for Tascosa. We haven't seen it as of yet, but you know they got to be pulling it out soon.
0: And probably doing what they can to try to keep the ball in Linneman's hands here, as he's the only one that's really broken one so far.
1: Malone will be the fullback in the flex bone. Linneman under center. Back to pass. Rolls to the left side, looking downfield. Chunks it. That's going to be, oh, that would have been an interception. And out of the hands of the Sandys, I believe that was Coy Cavalier. He's already had a pick six of close to over 90 yards, and he's had two interceptions, and that one, there's that wet ball theory that you came up with.
0: Absolutely. Sure. I mean, that one was a gift. He had a little too long to think about it. He's watching that ball come to him. Sometimes when you have too long to think about it, that ball tends to slip through your hands. But
1: well, sometimes the pork on that pigskin has a little too much fat on it. And, you know, if you don't dry it off good, never mind. What am I doing? Culinary arts here for some reason. Linneman ready again. This time up the middle. Pitch play out to the side again by Yeho. Lucky to get more yardage than he thought. I think he picked up four. Good coverage out on the edge by the Sandy defense.
0: Now, Gayton Veazey got a little bit of his leg and hung on for dear life there because there was some grass ahead of him. The Rebels are able to get the pitch going a little bit. They've changed the formations that they're using, which forces the Sandys to move their safeties a little bit, and that's helped the Rebels get some of these positive gains, but still a third and medium here.
1: Third and six after the four-yard pickup. Linneman ready. Again, this time they'll pitch out again, and it gets slowed up by Veazey and run out of bounds. And that will be shy of the first down. And could be punting time, or does Coach Punt take a gamble here?
0: It's a tough call around midfield. You could see it either way, but down two scores, you just got to stop against the Sandys. You got to think, flip the field, get ourselves another stop.
1: Well, he's doing the conservative thing as he brings out Creed Backus, and he's going to kick it to Creed Cavalier. I guess both dads and moms got together on the first name of their kiddos there.
0: Rebel, or the Sandys rather, looking like they're in a safe return, eyeing the fake around midfield.
1: And here's the punt by Backus. Bounces at the 23-yard line and pretty much takes a sandy bounce, and it'll be downed over there on the far edge. With 18 seconds to go in the first quarter, Sandys will have the ball. And got to remind you that tonight's game is being sponsored in part by Amarillo National Bank, Bobby Dooley Motors, and our good friends at Jimmy Fincher Body Shop. Well, they marked the ball at the 23-yard line. Callaway Skipworth will bring out Cy Richardson with him. Deuce Patterson in the slot left. Pistol formation look from Richardson. Skipworth hands it off. And they're finding something against Cy Richardson. They've done some exchanges since that time, trying to stop his running, and just give credit to that defensive line. They're filling up the spaces in the gaps, aren't they?
0: Yeah, and guess who? Cohen Phillips again.
1: Yeah.
0: But this is a good early adjustment here by the Rebels. You know, that those interior defensive linemen are creating plays and not letting Cy Richardson find those seams.
1: We played one quarter here at Dick Vivens Stadium. Back with the second quarter after this timeout on the Texas Panhandle Sports Network.
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0: is here. 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
2: With you, they always say get your kicks on Route 66. Well, we're getting our kicks in a dandy ball game tonight between Amarillo High leading 13-0 over Tascosa. Shotgun formation for Skippy. And off up the middle, that's going to be Richardson again and again. Good defensive adjustments early on in this one, and they basically have been cutting inside Richardson to hardly anything since his big run early on.
3: Yeah, the Sandys are going to have to try to start working the perimeter run game a little bit of a wide zone look, trying to get the ball to bounce outside, because the Rebels are committing to that middle stuff, and they've done a good job, set up a 3rd and 6.
2: Still picked up 4 yards. Richardson lines up to the left. Skippy looks like he might be changing the call.
3: And play clock's at 6. They got to hustle.
2: Mm-hmm, they do. 5 seconds. 3 seconds. They might take a timeout here. Yeah, yep. They do. And I figure they might. We'll take a short timeout. And this is the Texas Panhandle Sports Network.
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2: Thanks to our sponsor, XL Energy, you turn our energy into real power. So again, the defensive adjustments made by Tascosa has stopped Cy Richardson right now, so may have to go to maybe the passing game to open up that running game.
3: Yeah, going to have to probably spread the field out a little bit more. The Sandys do have a lot of those jet motions that they use. We've seen them put Deuce Patterson in motion a few times, start working the edges of the defense. We'll see if we see some of that here.
2: Trips left. Skipworth out of the gun. Waits for the whistle. Galloway looks back. Could be changing the call.
3: Rebels showing blitz on both sides.
2: Mm-hmm. And they're coming. Oh, knocked up in the air. And it's caught by Skipworth. Bounced up in the air, I think, by Rodney Evans, if I'm not mistaken. We'll check it on the replay. Yep, it was Evans, and somehow Skipworth caught it, but just didn't do much with it. So a completion and a reception.
3: And a nice job by the Rebels there with the blitz they dialed up. They created some confusion on the Sandy offensive line. The blitzer off the edge didn't get picked up, able to get a hand on that ball. They're coming after this punt, too.
2: Lost a couple of yards. Brett Ladd, here he comes, his punt. Got it off, bounces, takes a big sandy bounce. Oh,
3: wow.
2: Inside the 25, keeps
3: goodness.
2: Rolling. I wish I had a wedge shot that was that good. My goodness. That wound up being a 25, 35, 45, 55. If my math is correct, I think it's about 59 yards.
3: I'll tell you what, though, Phil, the Rebels are getting close on these last couple of punts. They're bringing a lot of heat. We'll see if the Sandys change up the shield and give Rhett Ladd a little bit more time, because that's a little too close for comfort.
2: Well, let's see what the Rebels want to put together on their offense.

0: done by Yeahill. Will split out to the left side. Or excuse me, that may be David Gordon. Linneman, pitch play again, out to the side, turns the corner, and knocked out of bounds around the 30-yard line. That's by Yeho. Good pickup there.
1: And they found a way, the Rebels have, they found a way to scheme this up to keep that pitch from being immediately smothered. And so you're going to have to see kind of another move on the chessboard here by the Sandies to not let Viejo get to the edge, because he's dangerous when he's got space.
0: Picked up 15 yards. Initial first down again on this drive. They're trying to do some of what their offense is set up to do. Back to pass. Linneman. Flushed out of the pocket, looking downfield. He's got a man open, wide open, and it's going to be out of bounds, I believe. Yeah. Pass was completed to Tyrick Smith, but he didn't get at least 1 foot in bounds.
1: Sandy's dodged a bullet there because Smith was running wide open on that.
0: Yeah,
1: miscommunication in the Sandy secondary.
0: Yeah.
1: Got away with one.
0: And I saw him waving his hand. We'll take a look, good look on this one. Ooh, I'll tell you, that's close.
1: It was bang, bang.
0: Yeah. I know we don't have high school replay, but I might have taken a closer look at that one. Incomplete pass, second down and 10. Linneman still working under center. Fakes the handoff to the fullback, runs it himself, and he'll pick up. Ooh, dang close to the first down. Picked up 9 yards, it looks like. Up to the 38-yard line. So bring up a third and one.
2: Correction, third down, third down.
1: Probably a lot of plays in the playbook available to the Rebels here, because in this situation on fourth and one, Ken Plunk very likely goes for it. So you might be able to treat this a little bit more like a second and short, where sometimes coaches take chances. Could be just about anything here.
0: I'm going fake to the fullback and Linneman running for the first down off to the left side on the short side of the field. Nope. How about just plain old quarterback sneak? And you can tell, oh, we've got a flag, our first big one. This is probably going to be some sort of unsportsmanlike conduct or unnecessary roughness. Coach Dunham out there.
2: After the play, personal foul, late hit, number 8, defense, 15-yard penalty from the end of the run, first down.
1: And in a rivalry game, the crew is going to keep an eye on that extracurricular stuff. I don't think Coach Dunham's very happy with the call, but when there's this much emotion in a game, the officials are going to do their best to make sure there's nothing happening outside the whistles.
0: Back on 15 yards to the 2-yard pickup, first and 10 at the Sandstorm 45-yard line. 9:15 to go here in the half, 13-0 Sandies. Two receivers out to the right side. Sends a man in motion, back right to left. Fullback, nope, fakes it. Linneman again, there's that play. And boy, he just made a nice spin move and picks up a first down inside the 35-yard line to the 32-yard line. Nice pickup of a dozen.
1: Great job by Linneman. And the Rebels have really found something that clicks here. They're putting those two receivers out wide one direction, and they're bringing the option play with Linneman away from the two receivers. So it gives them a numbers advantage on that side of the play, because the Sandy defense has to honor the other side of the field. So it's a nice adjustment by the Tascosa staff, and it's working right now.
0: Cade Reyes went off. It'll be a new receiver in. That's going to be Lewis Slaughter Brown, who'll split out to the right side. Linneman under center. Hand off to the fullback. Nothing going there as Daxton Forks was there. That's one thing I've always noticed about this Rebel offense. The fullback is the guy who really kind of sets up everything. If they have good fullback play, they're moving the ball quite a bit.
1: And we've seen that a lot over the last decade or so. Like you said, everything builds off of it. But right now, the Rebels are in a pretty good spot. They're in scoring range. You got to cash in here as you're nearing the 7 minute mark of the half.
0: Second down and 10. Lindeman back to pass out to the side, and the pass is going to be complete on the little curl pattern that time, complete to David Gordon. One, nice pickup, almost 10 yards, picked up 9, third down and 1. Well, I remember the old wishbone. They never wanted to see any passing, but boy, things have really developed. It's kind of like the air raid offense. They never used to like to run it. Now it's part of it.
1: Yep. It's move and counter move. Defenses kind of evolve to stop something, and then you throw new wrinkles in.
0: And of course, everybody wants to credit Mike Leach for the guy who actually did the air raid. Hal Mumme. I guarantee you.
1: Up at Iowa Wesleyan.
0: Yep, and I knew him when he was at WT. Here's Lineman, picks up the first down and more after the fake to the fullback. And he has finally run down there at the 10-yard line on a big tackle there by Noah Flores. Well, this is the best the Rebel offense has looked all evening long.
1: I tell you, that was an excellent read and an excellent pull by Lineman. The entire Sandy defense crashed down on the dive. So Lineman has found his rhythm. He looks great right now.
0: They're moving players in and out. Going out is Dukavian Moore. Coming in on the right side, that'll be Kaysen Westenberg. Under center. Handoff. Nope, it's going to be Lineman, and Lineman that time had to avoid an early tackle, but Forks was there, and also Deuce Patterson was there. Picked up nothing, second and goal from the 10. Well, the crowd is finally filling in. They weren't used to seeing cooler temperatures, and they said, I got to wear a jacket? Oh, no.
1: Yeah, they trickled in eventually.
0: Yep. So to bring up a second and goal from the 10-yard line. Gordon split to the left side. Lineman under center. Little crossback, and he's going to be in there. That's going to be Vallejo from 10 yards out. And the Tascosa Rebels are on the scoreboard. And they are one extra point away from bringing it within a touchdown.
1: Nice job on the misdirection there, too. Not a very contested touchdown there by Vallejo coming across the formation.
0: And on for the extra point, Ben Simmons.
1: And that's where you feel the vibe of the game shift a little bit. You know, Sandy's landed a couple of big punches early. Tascosa successfully adjusted defensively, marches down and scores. Now we got ourselves a ball game.
0: Out of the hold of David Gordon, the kick is on its way, and it is good. 5:19 to go in the half. Amarillo High scored the first 13 points. Tascosa has cut it to a touchdown lead. Back after this timeout on the Texas Panhandle Sports Network.
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2: Sam?
3: Yeah, absolutely. And a lot of it credit to Lineman. Got an early whistle here.
4: Yeah. Caden Burton makes the extra point, and his feet slipped out from under him as Creed Backus was kicking off. Got a feeling it may be Tascos offside. No, they're...
3: I didn't see a flag, so yeah. I'm not sure.
5: Ball was never marked ready for play.
4: Okay. They were a little bit early.
3: But yeah, Lineman gets him in position there, and then keeping the Sandys off balance, changing the formation. Once they got down in the red zone there, the Rebels went back to a different formation, changed it up, and then that's when you can use those weapons like Viejo to get yourself to the edge to score. Sandys need to answer here because the momentum has taken a little bit of a shift in Tascosa's direction.
4: Now they move as...
3: They know where that sky kick's coming. Their Sandys are trying to get their athletes in a position to catch it.
4: Yeah, Jeb Grammer goes back deep. Here is Backus's kick from the 40-yard line. Takes about three steps and kicks it. Wobbly kick coming down. I believe that's Morrison, or maybe that's Cavalier. It's Cavalier, and he can't go anywhere. There's good coverage out on the edge. Give credit to that young man, number 8, Roger Ronaldo. He just kept pursuing and wouldn't let him get any space.
3: Yeah, nicely covered there by the Rebels. It's important. When you kick the ball all the way to one side of the field like that, the tendency is to all crash down on it and let it bounce back. But a lot of discipline on the coverage that time.
4: And that's when they move Grammer back deep and move Creed up because they had a feeling, and you called it correctly, exactly what they thought. They got a first and 10 at their own 26-yard line. 5:10 to go, both teams with two timeouts each. Skipworth in the gun. He's got Cy Richardson, moves to his right. Got an H-back on the right side. This time, quick pass out to Grammer, and Grammer's going nowhere as right on him immediately was the Rebels' number 1. That's going to be Devon Barrow. Picks up nothing.
3: Another kind of similar run-pass option look there. Sandys have been run heavy early. It worked earlier when they got the little flat pass to Deuce Patterson, and he went all the way, but that time on the little perimeter screen. Rebels all over Jeff Grammer.
4: Gunked in for Skippy. Sends a man in motion. That's Burton. He'll line up left side. Hand off Richardson. Richardson picking his way through there. And wasn't a whole lot there, but Richardson does pick up 5 yards.
3: Well, I talk a lot about the moves and counter moves that you see. That time bringing Caden Verdon into the formation there as an H-back gives the Sandys an extra blocker to try to counter what the Rebels have given to take away the inside run game. So
4: now they bring in the heavy. You got Daxton Forks. Raider Payne will be the running back. Actually, they gave him 6 yards, so it'll bring up a 3rd and 4.
3: Randall's in, yep.
4: And there's a quick pitch, going to pass. Raider Payne downfield to Grammer at the 48. Raider Payne to Grammer. Touchdown, Sandys. What a play there as they went heavy. And Raider Payne has thrown his first varsity touchdown pass. My goodness.
3: That might be the one thing we haven't seen Raider Payne do, was throw a touchdown.
4: We have now, and it wasn't bad. And
3: check
4: Grammer
3: it off the list.
4: Wide open.
3: Not a lot of leading tacklers on teams at the 5A level that also have touchdown passes to their name.
4: 68 yards on that pass play. And looks like they're going for 2.
3: Yeah, they're going to try to chase that point they didn't get earlier on the missed PAT. Which sometimes coaches do that and sometimes they don't. Sometimes they wait to chase the points until they need to.
4: Well, they feel like maybe going in the half, this will give them great momentum. Raider Payne lines up. Hunter Randall's in at quarterback. Handoff Payne over the

0: Right side, Payne just makes a second big push, and Raider Payne throws a touchdown pass, runs for two extra points, and with 3:37 to go here in the first half, the Sandies lead it by a score of 21-7. Back after this timeout on the Texas Panhandle Sports Network.
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3: Absolutely done it all so far this year.
0: 21-7, kickoff. Ryder, and it's going to go to the side edge, and taking that out of bounds will be Vallejo. I think they're going to mark him out. Well, they're going to mark him right at the 25-yard line. So the clock's running. I don't know why, but it should be about 3:31, and the clock has not stopped. So we'll see what happens. Yeah, Raider Payne. Like I said, I fell in love with this kid midway through his freshman year when he came in. Halfway through the season, and winds up with seven tackles in his first game. And since then, and we see him running the ball. He had a touchdown last week from 30 yards out. Now he has a touchdown pass and a run for two.
4: And that was, Phil, that was the fourth longest touchdown pass in the 70 meeting history of this series, and it's thrown by a running back.
0: I like that.
4: Didn't have that on the bingo card for tonight.
0: No, I didn't. Linneman under center. Pitch play out to the right side. Turns the corner, and he's going to be out of bounds. Nice run that time for Jakavian Moore.
4: Excellent start there. And like I said, the Rebels are finding ways to work the perimeter. They've got the athletes and the speed to where if they can get to the edge on these pitches, it can put a ton of strain on you defensively.
0: Picks up 15 yards, first and 10. Thanks a lot to our other great sponsors, Panhandle Foundation Repairs, Scotty's Transmission, and Brick Care Home Medical. We'll see two timeouts for each team. Cascosa again, not yet in the shotgun at all. This time, pitch play comes loose and captured in the air. And it's going to be down the sideline and knocked out of bounds. Is that... catch the number there. Is that
4: Abram Chico?
0: Abram Chico. Chico and the man. Chico and the ball.
4: Yeah, that was just a gift. Popped right out of the pitchman's hand into Chico's hands. And then he lowers his shoulder here at the end of this thing, too. He wanted the end zone.
0: He did indeed. And the Sandies have really turned this thing around. First and goal at the 4-yard line. And what a play by Chico. Yeah, instead of Chico and the Man TV series, it's Chico and the caught ball in the air. So that's not a scoop and score. What would we have called that? A catch it in the air and score.
4: Well, and you said it early in the game, Phil, that turnovers would tell the story. The Rebels have had two really, really costly ones.
0: Hunter Randall's in at quarterback, operating out of shotgun. Well, this is good. They've got a good senior backup there in Randall's. Empty backfield. Randall's ready, the senior transfer from Border. They're going to go around again. This time the pitch back and coming in for an easy score for the Sandies.
4: Kingston Boonsing.
0: Kingston Boonsing.
4: And that's Cameron Mathis is in his bag of tricks now. He's having fun with some of these play calls.
0: Is his playbook bigger than the Encyclopedia Britannica? That's all I want to know. 4-yard run for Kingston Boonsing, and now it's become a 27-7 game. On for the extra point out of the hold of Rhett Ladd. It's up, and it is good for Clay Goodrich. All of a sudden, things have changed rather quickly here in this second quarter. 28-7 Sandies, back after this timeout on the Texas Panhandle Sports Network.
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0: after a Tascosa turnover. It's Kingston Boonsing from 4 yards out, scoring just 26 seconds after their other score. The first time they scored two touchdowns within 17 seconds. So they have been fast and furious. Here's the kickoff by Derek Ryder. High in the air. No fair catch this time for Vallejo. Gets loose. Somebody's got to hold him in from the back, making the tackle for the Sandies.
1: And both of those times, Phil, those super short drives that you saw, they both came right after Rebel turnovers. So they've unfortunately for them created short fields for the Sandies to work with. And like I said, put OC Cameron Mathis in the bag of tricks. And it's paid off.
0: Well, we have lost our video feed right now, so we'll try to get that back on for you here in just a moment. As our window is fogging up, it's probably because of all the hot air.
1: Now, let me put these young guys to work here, cleaning off these windows.
0: Hey, we're so glad to have these young men here. One of them you actually taught.
1: I did indeed.
0: Yeah, the other one's a good friend of his. All right, Linneman back to pass. Down the side, underneath, the pass is complete to Vallejo, and he will pick up. Oh, he breaks a tackle! And coming downfield, he gets it inside the 15-yard line. What a run that time by Vallejo.
1: And that's, I think that's going to be number 15, David Gordon, that time. That's the first time I've seen him out there. But that's a nice job. The Rebels really schemed open a receiver there. They had to have a big play, and they got one.
0: Indeed, and you're right, it was David Gordon. Down to the 15-yard line. Big pickup there, and that puts the Rebels back inside the red zone. See what they can do. Boy, they'd love to get a score here. Still got two timeouts left, plus the two-minute timeout. And we have our video back on. Thank goodness for that. Hand off up the middle to the fullback.
1: And you mentioned it earlier as well about so much running through the fullback position in this flex bone attack. One thing the Rebels haven't been able to do really is get that fullback going. They've been able to create effective plays with the quarterback run, with the pass. Haven't gotten a whole lot on these up the middle runs with that B-back.
0: And now we are headed to the two-minute timeout. 28-7, Rebels on the move. We'll be back after this timeout on the Texas Panhandle Sports Network.
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0: Bill Woodall, Sam Smeaton with you back here at Dick Bevin Stadium. And again, we have lost our video feed once again, so we'll have somebody from our crack crew to come in and get it going for you. 2-yard pickup that time for Malone after Forks bulldogged him down. Second and 8 from the 13. Linneman under center.

0: Handoff. Nope. Fakes it. Goes to the left side, and he'll pick up inside the 10 to about the 9. Pick up a 4.
1: And you don't really have to worry about the clock here if you're Tascosa, obviously. You got a 3rd and 4 from inside the 10. You're under 2 minutes, but, I mean, you're safe to take your time, get the right play called. You can use the whole play clock. The important thing is that you cash in on this drive down 28-7.
0: I got a 3rd down and 4. Thanks to our good News Channel 10 crew, we've got video available for you again. Lindeman runs the pitch out to the side and in for the touchdown, and that is Vallejo again. So Vallejo.
1: And he's been the go-to in the red zone for them. They've liked to really kind of use Lindeman a little bit more, wait for the Sandy defense to key in on him, and then get themselves out on the perimeter with his speed. That's his 2nd touchdown.
0: Yep. This one, 9 yards. On for the extra point will be Ben Simmons. Snap, hold, kick. It's blocked. Sandys can run it back. That's Coy Cavalier down the side, but he's going to be tackled. 2nd extra point we've had blocked tonight. We're seeing everything here from 2 of the top 3 teams in this district, Abilene High, Tascosa, and Amarillo High. And I don't see any yellow. Oh, I do see a yellow hanky. Let's see what we got.
1: Flag came out right on the tackle on Cavalier on the sideline. Not quite clear what, though.
2: There is no foul on the play.
0: Okay, there
2: point
0: we go.
2: Point is no good.
0: All right, 28-13. The Sandys lead. We'll be back after this timeout on the Texas Panhandle Sports Network.
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0: Well, Sam, we've seen just about everything out here tonight. Quick scores by Amarillo High and a couple of extra points blocked. And now with 1:21 to go, the Sandys, I think, would like to get some more on the scoreboard.
1: Well, from a fan's perspective, this is what you want out of an Amarillo High Tascosa game. Maybe not a coach's perspective, but
0: yeah,
1: for the fans.
0: Backus. And it's going to be bouncing. Taking it is Creed Cavalier, and he's dropped after maybe a 1 yard gain back, but the 1st and 10 for the Sandys at their own 27 yard line. They do have 2 timeouts. Thank you to our great crew at News Channel 10. We are back on. We're having some problems with our equipment tonight. Not the equipment, but the studio that we use on our. Stuff on the laptop. It's computer stuff, so I have no idea what it is. I'm a dummy.
1: So well, this is an interesting spot here. You got a couple timeouts, a minute 18. You got a 2-score lead.
0: Mm-hmm.
1: Do you want to be too risky and risk giving Tascosa the ball back one more time? So kind of some calculations to be made here by the Sandy staff.
0: Skipworth back in at quarterback. Hand off up the middle. This will be Cy Richardson, and he'll pick up maybe 2 or 3 yards. Let's see if somebody takes a timeout. Sandy's not taking one right now. The do air raid offense. Skipworth. Hand off Richardson again. Richardson's got the 1st down, so that'll stop the clock while they move the chains. Don't let bone or joint pain sideline your season. Get back in the game with the Texas Panhandle's premier orthopedic team. Visit AmarilloBoneAndJoint.com. Up the middle, Richardson again. And he will pick up about 3 yards. This might be, if they're going to take a timeout, this would be the time, but they haven't yet.
1: Really rushing the hurry up. Under 40 seconds here. Yeah.
0: Well, they don't want Tascosa to get their hands on it, that's for sure. And now we got a timeout, I believe, taken by Tascosa.
2: Timeout, Tascosa.
0: And we'll be back after this timeout on the Texas Panhandle Sports Network.
6: We talk.

0: But what all Sam's meeting with you tonight, we've got a host of other people up here. A couple of our Amarillo High people, Hazik and Aiden, are here, and we'll tell them their only pay they get is a chili dog or a piece of pizza.
1: That's right.
0: It's or not, nachos.
1: It's not the worst. So we really have seen a little bit of everything in this game,
0: really,
1: and a lot of big plays, and still interested in how the Sandys are going to play this. You're approaching midfield, but 29 ticks left. Tascosa wants their hands on the ball again if they can.
0: Send a man in motion. That's going to be Patterson. He'll move to the slot left. Skipworth back to pass. I figure they might open it up here, looking downfield for Grammer. Got a man open. Grammer again. Grammer, touchdown. Oh, my goodness. We waited, and another explosive play for Jeb Grammer. 68 and now 57 yards.
1: I think Callaway Skipworth was missing being out here,
0: yes,
1: chucking touchdowns. That just a great throw in single coverage. They motioned Deuce Patterson away from the receiver to single up Jeb Grammer. They like the matchup one-on-one. Fantastic throw by Skipworth on that, right over the shoulder.
0: Looks like he has a good arm as Raider Payne. And here's the kick. It's up. It is good for Goodrich. All of a sudden, they answer back quickly after the pass. Goes a touchdown. 20 seconds to go in the half. 35-13 after this. We'll be back on the Texas Panhandle Sports Network.
2: This is Holden at 10. No budget, no spending alerts, no shot. And this is Future Holden. When Holden was 10, Mom signed him up for Amarillo National's Student Visa Debit Card. That first account helped him learn about money early, smart spending, budgeting, and a cash bonus for good grades.
3: So, what do we use our cash rewards for?
4: We took Bella to prom.
3: It's not too late to get your own student card.
0: 73 yards and 58 seconds of the clock. And we welcome you back to Dick Bivens Stadium. We got a note from Bill Bristow. What has he told us?
1: That this officially now, with that long touchdown, this is the highest scoring first half in the history of this series. This is the 70th meeting between Amarillo High and Tascosa. Never been this many points scored in a single half before.
0: In fact, Bill even covered the first football game at Amarillo High back in 1905, I think, if I'm not mistaken.
1: So,
0: just kidding, of course. Wow, what a game in Amarillo High. And, well, they showed they're becoming the offensive juggernaut we might thought. Jeb Grammer has, I think, found his way.
1: He has, and this, we talked in the pregame about Callaway Skipworth playing in this game could conceivably open up the pass game for the Sandys, and that has turned out to be exactly what has put the Tascosa Rebels in this three-score hole here.
0: Derek Greider all the way into the end zone. That's his fifth touchback of the year. It'll be first and 10 Rebels at their own 25-yard line. They do have one timeout left, and they get the ball to start the second half. So I have a feeling, unless Ken Plunk wants to get crazy and bomb it,
1: well, and I would think, you know, you've already had two turnovers. You've already created two short fields for the Sandys on those turnovers. So most likely what you're going to see from the Rebels here is a quick run or a knee and get in and regroup. The Rebels have scored. They have showed they can score pretty fast. They're not out of this ballgame. But you don't want to put yourself in a worse position before the half.
0: The ring Lineman out. Lineman, hand off up the middle to Malone, going nowhere. That man forks again.
1: That's him.
0: It's done. Raider Payne. I told you he does everything. In fact, he'll be changing and cleaning the uniforms at halftime. So anyway, that's going to be it. It's been a heck of a ball game, just like we thought it would be. Amarillo High leads it at the half by a score of 35-13. We'll be back after halftime with Mike Roden and Lance Lonert. Should be a dandy talk about all the games that we have going on in the area. The Canyon ISD schools are off this week for their bye. And, of course, Caprock is on the road at Abilene High tonight. Last night, Palo Duro defeated Abilene Cooper by a score of 35-7. So coming up next, it'll be our BitCare Home Medical Halftime Show, and this is the Texas Panhandle Sports Network. Take a look at this last replay. See, that's the first score by Deuce Patterson. Give you a little bit of that before we hit the break. That was on the first drive of the game. And then we go again. This time it'll go on an end-around jet sweep to Patterson. And that made it 13-0. Then we go to the second quarter, and Tascosa will score midway through the fourth quarter. This is a 10-yard touchdown run by Cameron Vallejo, made it 13-7, but right after that, at the 3:37 mark, Jeb Grammer from Raider Payne from 68 yards out. Raider Payne runs for two, and 3:37 to go. It's 21-7 in the second quarter. And then after a fumble recovery, here comes an end-around jet sweep from Kingston Boonsing, and he'll score from 4 yards out to make it 28-7. And then, after that, Vallejo from 9 yards out, extra point is blocked, 1:21 to go, 28-13. And then finally, Jeb Grammer again, another explosive play, this time from Callaway Skipworth, his second touchdown pass of the game and the year, with 20 seconds to go, makes it 35-13. All right, it's halftime, and we'll be back after this Texas Panhandle Sports Network timeout.
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7: Welcome again, everyone, to the BritCare Home Medical Halftime Show. And we'll get you back to your game here in just a minute. But thanks for being with us as we have another great night of high school football underway. Lance Lonert here to kind of break things down and take a look maybe at some district races here in a few minutes that get started with district play next week. And so we'll talk about them in a minute, Lance. But our tip of the hat, first of all, we love to point out different things that have happened last week or coming up this week in high school football. So what do you got for us this week?
15: Man, what I got this week is we have seven teams still undefeated in kind of our Amarillo area, if you want to call it that. This doesn't include all the way down to Lubbock, but you know, we have some really nice teams down there as well. But seven of those, let's start it off with Randall and Dan Sherwood. Mike, you've seen them play. I'm not sure we thought they would be undefeated.
7: I agree.
15: They have all the teams out of that district. But Dan Sherwood, they won the tight one down in Wichita Falls. Mm-hmm. They have a knack just to get things done when they need to. And I have all the utmost respect for what Coach Sherwood does with the Randall Raiders. And I know
7: agree.
15: You do as well.
7: Yeah.
15: But they're one of those teams, Mike. And, they're going to have a say in that district. And we'll probably talk about that later. But let's give a shout out to them. And then kind of a surprise, has to be a surprise, the Dimmitt Bobcats at 5-0. Jimmy Arias can flat out coach.
7: Yeah.
15: We know him in this area forever, coaching down here. Friona last and before Dimmitt, and just does an amazing job. He has a knack to be able to score points.
7: Yeah.
15: And the Bobcats are averaging, Mike, 52 a game.
7: Wow.
15: They will take on Littlefield, so we'll see what happens in that one. That's no slouch. And then in 2A, Jason Port and the Vega Longhorns.
7: How about the Longhorns? Yeah.
15: Yeah. They'll be at Highland Park. And they won a couple of tight ones over Clarendon and Sudan. So congratulations to the Longhorns. I think of all the undefeated teams, maybe that's the most surprising. That's no disrespect. But so that's a well-coached team. They could have a lot of say in that district. And then, of course, Groover and Coach Habather in 2A. We thought they might slip a little bit with Briggs Satterfield finally out of there. He'd only started 7 years for the Greyhounds up there. I think as a seventh grader, he was their quarterback. It had been forever, but they have really been dominant, and they opened eyes with the big win over at Wellington last week. And we thought that undefeated, that's two undefeated teams going, so one of them had to lose it. And Groover's still undefeated and have a big test with Panhandle.
7: Right.
15: And then in 1A, one of our favorite teams this year, obviously the Boys Ranch Rough Riders, because of just what Lewis Kelly has done there. Obviously, Lewis Kelly, is it the third or the fourth? I don't want to get it.
7: Third, I guess. Not sure.
15: And we apologize to Lewis. I need to properly announce your name. But what you've done is proper there at Boys Ranch.
7: Definitely.
15: Building that program up.
7: Yeah.
15: They're 5-0. And then at White Deer, Ruben Guerrero has done an amazing job with there the last 2 years, actually. They're also a 5-0. And then we can't forget they're kind of on our fringe, but the Hart Longhorns. Let's tip a cap there. They'll be playing Plainview Classical Academy, and they will walk into that stadium at 4-0. So
7: gotta love
15: undefeated.
7: It.
15: Congratulations. Not easy to do.
7: No.
15: As we're getting next, we're kind of going into the pumpkin era. And once you're into pumpkin and Halloween and talking all the lattes that everybody loves, are you one of those latte guys?
7: No.
15: Okay. Me neither.
7: Sorry.
15: Yeah, no, me neither.
7: Yeah, okay, good.
15: The pumpkin spice thing I don't get, okay? But I do. Thumbs down. Double thumbs down.
7: Okay.
15: But we do get this. Congratulations to seven teams that are undefeated.
7: I agree. And, it doesn't matter who it is. I mean, it's so exciting to have your high school football team undefeated. I mean, there's nothing, high school football is the greatest thing in the world anyway. And then to have a team, and they go undefeated, and such as Dimmitt or Vega, doesn't matter who you've played or how your strength of schedule or anything, it just makes a world of difference in your high school students, in your community. Everybody's just feeling better at that point.
15: I love that. The hallways are livelier, You go to the games, you walk away with the win. And coaches do preach, look, non-district doesn't matter. And I do get that. I totally understand that. And some test their teams to the limit. We've talked about it with the West Plains and like a Dumas schedule. Those are some weekly tests. But I love undefeated. I'm just going to tell you. A win's a win, and, man, it's nice to walk off the field being with that zero next year loss column. So congratulations to these seven, Mike.
16: Always got to love it. Well, my tip of the hat is a district in particular that I thought was interesting, District 1-2A, Division 2. And, you know, we've already mentioned Groover being one of the undefeateds, Vega being one of the undefeateds. This district as a whole, which includes Bovina, Groover, WT High, Stratford, and Vega, very tough district, some great programs in this district. But combined, their non-district record is 20-3.
15: Oh, my.
16: 20-3.
15: I love that.
16: I mean, that's crazy. I looked and looked and looked to try to find another district that had a better mark and could not find one, at least in our area. That is, you did a little quick math for me before we came on the air, 87% winning percentage for these teams in this district. That's incredible.
15: That is incredible. So, and just mentioning those names, congratulations. I mean, the play, even if you're a third-place team out of there going into the playoffs as a number three seed, I wouldn't want to play you.
16: Oh, exactly.
15: That is an unbelievable stat. I did not know even it was even close to that, Mike. I got to be honest, before you brought it up to me before the show. And congratulations. I mean, 20-3. That's incredible.
16: That's impressive. No question. And just to run it down, Bovina is 3-1 on the year. Groover 5-0. WT High 4-1. Stratford 4-1. And Vega, as we mentioned, undefeated at 4-0. Now they'll play another round of non-district games this week, and some of those are not easy. We talked about, you know, Groover and Panhandle in the pregame show. You know, West Texas plays Ropes, which is tearing it up on the South Plains right now. So Ropes is, I think, maybe second or third ranked team in the state. So that's a tough one for the Comanches. Stratford has an open date this week, and then Vega plays Highland Park. So Longhorns might be a favorite there to go 5-0. But still, and I think they start district play next week. So, man, that's going to be a great district race, some big time games in that district coming up. But just wanted to give them a shout out to be 20-3 combined. It's pretty remarkable.
15: That's a stat of all stats. That should be spread across the state of Texas. I love it.
16: I thought it was pretty worthy as well. Well, there are our tip of the hats for this week. We're going to take a break here on our halftime show. And when we come back, we'll talk a little bit more about district races that get started coming next week. One district that is pretty quiet tonight is in Class 4A Division 1, containing the CISD team. So we'll touch on that when we continue on the Britt Care Home Medical Halftime Show right after this timeout.
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0: of the hat, I guess it would be to those CISD teams because they have all had really good non-district slates.
1: I think what they've told us, Mike, coming out of this non-district is that each one of these teams has a legitimate argument of why they could be a district champ. Randall, obviously undefeated, has survived a close scare down there in Wichita Falls. They can, you know, really, really physical team. And the quarterback situation is amazing there right now. So then you go to Canyon. Who is more disciplined? Like when you go to watch a Canyon game, and by that I mean you know exactly what they're going to do. They're going to beat you up physically. That offensive line is one of the most impressive sights I've seen in games this year. They know exactly what they want to do. They're like a good NFL team. Okay, we're going to run it. We're going to throw it a little bit. We're going to run it some more. And
0: stop us if you can.
1: Yeah. And they're a two-point conversion away from being undefeated against Tascosa.
0: Right. So,
1: and then West Plains. I mean, a lot of people still think they are the team to beat.
0: Exactly.
1: For good reason.
0: I agree.
1: I mean, the losses, Wall, Liberty, Stephenville.
0: Who's ranked number one in the defending state champion. So.
1: I mean, 95% of the teams in Texas would be 2-3, okay?
0: Yeah.
1: So West Plains has really figured out because they lost that great senior class, but they have really played some good football as well. So CISD, I think throw them out there, Mike. All three have a chance to win.
0: I agree. And that's always such a fun district race.
1: Yeah.
0: And so we'll see how it shapes up as we go along. Well, quickly, let's move to District 1 in 3A Division 1. And that one's the one that has, you know, it used to be a four-team district. Now it's a five-team district. But Bushland ranked in the top 25 by pigskinprep.com. Also, Shallow Water ranked in the top 25 by that same service. Both very good. Dalhart is 4-1 in the mix. And then Denver City and Brownfield rounding out that field. So we've had some great matchups, especially between Shallow Water and Bushland the last few years. I don't think that's going to change. And you throw in Dalhart in that mix. Well, those are three good teams.
1: Jory Reed at Dalhart, I mean, what he's done the last 4 or 5 years is just win football games.
0: Mm-hmm.
1: And then Josh Reynolds over at Bushland, we know what he's capable of. Deep playoff, good, great, really nice playoff runs. I think the districts is amazing. It gets a little south on us. We maybe don't get a chance to watch it as much, you know, because of the teams involved in that. But, you know, it's a great district. And Bushland can score some points, man. I'm looking forward to this district.
0: That's going to be a great district race, as we've experienced in the past. District 1-3A Division 2, another one that we keep a close eye on for good reason because of the teams involved. And, you know, you've got Dimmitt, which we've already talked about, at 5-0. And also kind of under the radar, the Friona Chieftains are 4-1. So they have really played well in non-district. And then you've got other teams in that district, or another team, River Road. But then the two that are always at the top, it seems like Canadian and Childress, and boy, they're good again this year, aren't they?
1: I agree. Canadian Childress, it's a classic rivalry. Andy Cavalier does an amazing job up in Canadian. And I will say this, Mike, I saw the game down in Happy State Bank Stadium, you know, with Canadian and Randall.
0: Right.
1: Canadian has the best defensive front 4A and below I've seen. I'm just going to say it right now. When they are clicking, when they are healthy, watch out. That is a powerhouse there. They've got to stay healthy. They don't have much depth this year, but it's Canadian. But, hey, Dimmitt and Friona, you know, David and Goliath, hey, we're throwing the rocks at you guys.
0: Right.
1: And I would not be surprised if we see a couple upsets in that district.
0: Again, looking forward to that one. District 1-2A, Division 1. I'd say there's some pretty good teams in this district, too, including Panhandle and Spearman, of course, as well. Sanford Fritch is 2-3, but they've been in some games here at non-district. Then you got Sunray and Highland Park. But obviously this district, you know, is going to go through Panhandle. But Spearman hopes to have a say in who's the district champion.
1: Yeah, you got three quality teams playing good ball at the top of that district right there, but it does still run through Panhandle. But like you said, Spearman's playing some good football. Okay, they need to put four quarters together in a couple of those games, or else we'd see a different record there. But I love that district. Okay, I know the bottom of it's a little struggle right now, but it's a lot of fun to watch these teams get after each other.
0: And again, these teams, as well as the others that we've talked about, have another round of non-district play to go before they get into district next week.

0: week and some good matchups, in fact, coming up this weekend in non-district play, too. And then real quickly, one other we want to touch on, 1-2A Division II, again, talking about the three-headed monster pretty much here with Groover, Stratford, yeah. West Texas High. But how about Bovina and Vega? I mean, all five of these teams are having great non-district seasons.
1: Yeah, I mean, you mentioned it, 20-3, you know what I mean? There's, it's amazing. I will the team that doesn't make in the playoffs in that district, hey, I feel sorry for you.
0: I do too.
1: But you better be ready to play some lower seeds and maybe get your get upset when those playoff teams come out of that district.
0: Well, I said, and that was the last one we were going to talk about. We're going to talk about one more, and that is that District 5 in Division 2 with Wellington and Wheeler. And, you know, so far in non-district play, there's nothing that indicates these two teams won't meet again for the third straight year, at least for the district title.
1: Yeah. Hey, reel us back into Region 1, please, UIL, with this district.
0: Yeah.
1: Wellington, Wheeler. The W's, they've got their perfect name for all the W's.
0: They do, don't they?
1: Crank out.
0: Yeah.
1: But when they play each other, oh my.
0: Yeah, and also a great six-man district is District 1 with Booker, Boys Ranch, Claude, White Deer, and Wildorado. Those are all good teams as well. They will start district play next week along with these others. Well, it's going to be fun. The district races are always fun.
1: Love it.
0: And it's a new page. You're 0-0 and a start of another new season, really. So we'll look forward to that coming up next week. That'll do it for our BritCare Halftime Show. Thanks for Lance, as always, for joining us. And thank you for joining us on the Texas Panhandle Sports Network and News Channel 10.
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Well, we welcome you back to Dick Bivens Stadium. Halftime score, the Sandys leading Tascosa by a score of 35-13. Let me go ahead and give you the scoring again. 9:54 to go in the first drive of the ball game. Deuce Patterson takes a 46-yard pass from Callaway Skipworth, the sophomore coming back off injury. Extra point is blocked, and it's 6-0 Sandys. Then 17 seconds later, after a turnover, Deuce Patterson this time on a jet sweep end around, 27 yards for the touchdown. The kick is good by Clay Goodrich. 9:37 to go in the first, 13-0. No scoring until the second quarter with 5:19 to go. Cameron Vallejo on a long drive by the Rebels gets it in from 10 yards. Ben Simmons' extra point makes it 13-7. Then with 3:30.

7 to go. This time they take it, and Jeb Grimmer grabs a 68-yard pass from Raider Payne, the running back. He runs it in for 2. 3:37 to go. It's 21-7. And then just 26 seconds later, after a turnover, Kingston, and this was a ball caught in midair and a fumble by Chico. First and goal at the 4-yard line, and Kingston Boonsie will take it around on the wingback reverse jet sweep. 3:11 to go, 28-7 after Goodrich's extra point. Then after that, with 1:21 to go, Vallejo, 9 yards for the touchdown, extra point block. 1:21 to go, 28-13. And then in a minute and 1 second later, with 20 seconds to go, Grammer takes a 57-yarder from Skipworth. At Goodrich, extra point is good, 35-13 at the half. So that's your scoring totals, and you can see how much time is left on the clock at this time. We'll go ahead and let you see a little bit of the band, come back, probably take a shot, and then we'll try to give you some of the stats of the first half. So right now, you're watching the Amarillo High School Marching Band.

0: over at halftime at Dick Bivens Stadium. You've been watching the Amarillo High School Marching Band in their halftime performance. Both bands earlier, the Tascosa band put on a good show, and I guess they're getting prepared for band competitions later on this fall. And our halftime score, the Sandys leading Tascosa 35-13. We'll take a timeout, come back, and try to give you some of the stats of the first half. And remind you, our halftime score, 35-13, Sandy's on top, and this is the Texas Panhandle Sports Network.
1: We were in a car accident shortly after leaving church on Mother's Day.
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1: 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I think if someone were to ask us for any advice, if they were in an accident, it would definitely be to call McCraw Law Group.
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2: Welcome back to Dick Bevin Stadium. Phil Woodall, Sam Smeaton with you. One other score going on tonight in the third quarter down at Shotwell Stadium in Abilene. Abilene High leading Cap Rock 21-0. And again, Sam, on that just means it's been trouble again for that offensive Cap Rock. They play so hard defensively for Coach Roddy Freeman, but they just haven't been able to generate the offense that they need.
3: Yeah, they haven't yet. And there's, you're not going to find a program anywhere that plays harder and has a more blue-collar mentality than that Cap Rock team does. So hopefully they can generate some points.
2: All right. Our halftime score here is 35-13. A few of the stats that are interesting. I know Bill Bristow had a couple of interesting notes for us.
3: Yeah, Bill's coming in clutch here. He's a statistics wizard. But the most notable one for me right now that we've seen is that Amarillo High is 35-3 all time in the series when leading at the half. So only three times have the Sandys lost after leading at halftime. And however, those two times were in fairly recent history in the Ken Plunk era, 2016 and 2020. Tascosa has made comebacks, and you know, the turnover factor is big here. You know, Tascosa is minus two on turnovers. If they can take care of the ball, they're moving it down the field. Lindemann has over 80 yards rushing. He's busted a couple of big runs that kind of energize those drives. Vallejo's been clutch, especially in the red zone. He's run for two touchdowns. So big plays have been there for the Rebels, but they have to eliminate the self-inflicted wounds and hand in the Sandys short fields. The story for me on the Sandy side is the pass game, because it's been so run heavy for Amarillo High, and now with Callaway Skipworth healthy again, he's getting a chance to kind of show what he's made of. He's 5 for 7, 162 yards, two scores. Jeb Grammer is most of that. Jeb has three catches for 124 and a couple scores, and actually three touchdown passes for Skippy, because he had the 46 yarder to Deuce Patterson early in the game.
2: Well, and don't forget
3: Raider threw one.
2: Paid.
3: See, look at me. He's selling Raider short, or the halfback passes one of those. Raider with a touchdown pass. So the Sandys have been attacking on all fronts. One thing the Rebels have done effectively is not allowed Cy Richardson to get in a rhythm.
2: Yes.
3: Because Cy Richardson got in a rhythm early for the Sandys last week at Memorial, and we saw he put up insane, record-breaking numbers. Right now, Cy has got 11 rushes for about 50 yards. So after those first couple longer runs, he's been neutralized. So, you know, for Tascosa to get back in the game, it's score, it's take care of the football, it's get a stop or two. There's a lot of football left, and we've seen some crazy stuff tonight.
2: All right, one other thing, Tascosa gets the ball. And I did this with you, I think, in our first game together. You're the team behind Tascosa. What is the coaching staff? What's their adjustments that they make in the locker room at half?
3: Well, based on what we saw in the first half, Tascosa is going to try to make sure they can keep favorable matchups

0: in the pass game. They want to make sure that they have probably safety help over the top of Jeb Grammer, not let him stretch you vertically, not let Callaway Skipworth create explosives. Explosive plays kill. Even if you're playing pretty good defense, a few explosive plays can swing a game. That's kind of what happened to Amarillo High against Cleveland. They played pretty well, but kept giving up explosives. So for Tascosa, it's about not letting the big play happen, stopping the run, not letting Callaway Skipworth throw these rainbow shots to Jeb Grammer.
1: And for Amarillo High, it's just continue what you're doing. Try to get a stop and don't let Tascosa back in the ballgame, right?
0: Absolutely.
1: All right. And by the way, Stone Brothers Collision, Amarillo's body shop, we make it easy. Call us today. So we're about ready to get this second half underway and looking forward to it. It'll be Derek Ryder kicking off as we go left to right from the north to the south. A beautiful autumn night. Gosh, it feels like football weather.
0: It does.
1: I just love it.
0: It's about time. It's a long summer.
1: So going back deep for the Rebels, if I can find my special teams notes here, it should be Vallejo and Tyrick Smith, and it is. And we'll see where the Rebels want to do it. Last time, Greider had a touchback. Ball falls off the tee. Got to put it back up.
0: And they're going to put Vallejo in a spot where he can catch this sky kick, not setting him up deep. And both teams have been doing this a lot, trying to answer the sky kick by putting their best athlete in a up-back position to try to make something happen.
1: And that would be Vallejo. And here comes the kick by Greider.
0: He does kick it deep.
1: Yeah, he does. And Smith gets it around the two-yard line. Doesn't call for a fair catch. He'll drive it back, and he's past the 25 down the sideline. And the kicker's got to knock him out of bounds. What a play by Greider.
0: Nice tackle, but saw a flag come in deep there. Looks like we're going to get a block in the back or a hold most likely on that return.
1: Well, I think people were surprised he didn't call for the fair catch because that would have put him definitely at the 25. He said, I think I can get more. Here's the call.
2: Holding number four, return team. 10-yard penalty from the spot of the foul. First down.
1: And that was Damari Moore. So we'll get ready, and the Rebels take the ball over at their own 15-yard line, first and 10. And again, they just got to generate a drive and score.
0: Yeah, take care of the ball. You're early enough in the half here where you don't really have to worry about time. Tascosa can put together seven-minute drives. If that's what you need to get in the end zone, you take it. Be methodical, take care of the football.
1: All right. Lenneman under center again. He has not taken a shotgun snap tonight. This time, Lenneman runs it himself off the left side, faking to the right side, gets up to the 25-yard line, should have a first down. Nope, it's going to be a yard shy. It'll be second down and one.
0: And Lenneman has been the catalyst. We haven't seen a whole lot of chunk run plays aside from what he's doing. Down in the red zone, we've seen Vallejo get involved, but in the open field, it's been Lenneman pushing these drives forward.
1: Got a big left guard. That's Mason Munoz, 6'3", 200-pound senior. This time they'll split a receiver out to the left side and one to the right. And up the middle to Malone. Nothing going as the Sandys were waiting for him. Greater Payne is there. The initial contact made by Chico once again. Boy, he's had a heck of a game.
0: He has, and it's been a great statistical year for him overall. He's just been like a heat-seeking missile finding the football. And you saw that with being in the right place at the right time and grabbing that fumble out of the air in the first half.
1: No gain, third down and one. Big down for the Rebels offensively. Vallejo will be in the slot to the right side.
0: I would expect him to come back this way, away from the two-receiver side.
1: This time, Lenneman calls his own number, and that quarterback sneak has basically worked for him. And he will pick up the first down after the two-yard pickup, first and 10 at the 26.
0: What you need, get that first down, move the chains, keep the momentum on your side. Interesting to see here, we've seen a couple of big plays on the play action on these first down looks for the Rebels. See if they go to the air on first down again.
1: Ryan Malone, the fullback. Back to pass. Lindman's got to throw it away, and he does a nice job of that. It's good pursuit that time on the pass rush.
0: Yeah, so they stayed true to pattern there. I don't know if the Sandy defensive staff picked up on that as well, but that's a situation that they've liked to throw it after getting a first down during a drive.
1: Graham Osteen, a 6'3", 290-pound junior, was pursuing, and I'd get rid of the ball if I had a guy that big chasing me.
0: Absolutely.
1: Zion Vasquez puts out to the left side. Runs the option play to the right side. Pitch back, and that's going to be a new running back in there. I think that's Tyrick Smith. And it is indeed. Picks up 4 yards. It's third down and 6. Yeah, they just got to keep moving the chains.
0: A couple times in this situation, the Rebels have liked to run the option to their sideline, into the boundary. And they got 2 receivers wide of the field, so we'll see if they go that direction.
1: And nope, come here back we this go, way. Option play. Lindeman will pick up the first down. And they do. That's a big run by Lindeman. Boy, he has done the job tonight, that's for sure.
0: He has, the way that they have kind of seen what the Sandys are favoring. When Sandys are favoring pitch a little bit more, Lindeman sees that quick and sees the crease. So he's been making good quick reads, both on the fullback pull and on the option.
1: First and 10 at their own 36-yard line. Under 9 minutes to go here in the third quarter, down by 22 points. Lindeman again. Takes a handoff, pitches back to Smith. Smith on the outside, and he'll pick up close to another first down. And the option play is really working now.
0: It is, and for Sandy's number 4, Gaten Vesey was appealing to the official for a holding call there, but he's not going to get it. Going to create a second and short for the Rebels.
1: Gaten Vesey came in with 30 tackles on the season. In fact, he had 10 solos to start out the game. Second down and a long 1.5.
3: 3, 2, 1.
1: You just call it second and 2. And there's a handoff to Malone. Goes outside, and he's going to be stopped by Creed Cavalier. He slowed him up. And then the final was put down by Chico once again. And they're going to give his forward motion to the 41-yard line, so it'll be fourth down, shouldn't it? Or is it third? Okay, we'll go with third. Yeah.
0: Third and a short one. Rebels have liked the quarterback sneak in these situations. Nothing fancy. Get the chains reset.
1: I'd say that would be the call. See how the Sandys want to play it. They got the big man in the middle at the nose. That's Osteen.
3: 3, 2, 1.
1: Ben Harris, the center. And there is, I think he's got it. He got pushed back, but there was enough forward motion to get him to the 47-yard line. First and 10, Rebels, 7:41 to go here in the third quarter. Sandy's leading at 35-13.
0: Those time-consuming drives I've been referencing all night, this is turning into one of those for the Rebs. And that's fine. You're going to put a lot of snaps on the Sandy defense, create some fatigue on that side. Get in the end zone. It's a 2-score ball game.
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3: KGNC.
1: Back to pass. Lindeman looking downfield. Got a man open and in and out of his hands. Right to number 16, Cameron Vallejo, and he just made a nice little move to get away from the defender back there, but he couldn't come down with it.
0: And Creed Cavalier, he arrives a little bit late on this post pattern, and Cavalier's just able to get a hand in there and knock that thing loose at the last second.
1: Yeah, I think he jerked his arm and got him loose from it. Second down and 10 for Creed Cavalier. I think he'll be playing on Saturdays next year somewhere.
0: Wouldn't surprise me at all.
1: Comes from good lineage.
3: 3, 2, 1.
1: Second and 10. Fullback up the middle and Bulldog down real quick.
0: And that's some forks. And you know that I think that the Rebels have got to probably acknowledge at this point that the fullback dive is not gonna be an effective part of the attack. I know you have to run it to set the other things up, but it's almost a wasted down at this point. They've averaged probably about a yard or less on that, and now they got a third and 10.
1: Force came in with 29 tackles to start the ball game. Third down and 10. Big down. I believe they're in four down territory, of course. And we've got a timeout taken by the Rebels. We'll take it with them.
2: Timeout.
1: Back after this timeout on the Texas Panhandle Sports Network. Hey.
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1: Back with you, big third down and 10, Sam for the Rebels.
0: Probably looking to the air here, but then again, like you said a minute ago, it's four down territory. So if you can get Linneman loose for five or six, create a manageable fourth down, that's on the table too.
1: Linneman under center once again. Oh, dropped the ball, picks it back up, and he's going to be sacked. What a play in the backfield. Is that Veazey?
0: That's Gayton Veazey chasing him down. Linneman got a little bit ahead himself. His eyes popped up immediately for where he was going to go with the pass. Didn't quite secure the exchange. And like we've said, that football is slippery. The turf is wet down there.
1: That'll be Veazey's first sack of the season. Back to punt will be Backus.
8: 3-2-1.
1: The Sandys with a good defensive stand and almost took away half of the third quarter. Kind of a wobbly kick, takes a Rebel bounce. Everybody get out of the way.
0: What? I'm sorry, my inner coach came out there, Phil, because I'm seeing the ball rolling and I'm seeing guys just kind of stumbling around it and not getting away. When you've coached this game,
1: yeah,
0: at the high school level, one of the things you're always looking for on a punt is for guys to just clear it.
1: What's the word they say to get
0: Peter,
1: out of the way?
0: Peter. I almost started yelling it, but I stopped myself.
1: They say he didn't know the name of that guy. So, hey, I think we've proven that a lot tonight, especially me. So, anyway, first and 10, Sandstorm at their own 31-yard line. 6:01 to go here in the third quarter. Sandy's leading at 35-13. First offensive possession. Twin running backs for Skipworth. Sends a man in motion to the right side. Up the middle, this should be Cy Richardson again. Again, the reason we hadn't seen Cohen Swain, coach told me he's got some injuries and probably try to keep him out after the good performance of Cy Richardson last week.
0: And even though you're not seeing the explosives from Cy Richardson, if he's going to get 4 or 5 yards of carry, you can expect him to get a lot of touches here with the Sandys leading the game.
1: And he got 6 on that one. Shotgun snap again. Fake it, Richardson out to the side and almost deflected. It went off the hands of Patterson and almost intercepted by one of the Rebels. So third down and 4.
0: Really important down here for Tascosa. You don't want to let the Sandys bleed more of this clock. You only have 5:30 left in the third.

0: Get the ball back here. You're still in a decent position.
1: And then two running backs to the right of Skip. This time, it's Richardson again. He's got the first down, bounces a man off, and just, he didn't have to stiff arm him. He just stiff-headed it. Oh, my goodness, what a run by Cy Richardson.
0: We know how hard Cy Richardson runs, but man, he was hungry for contact on that one. He was seeking it out.
1: First and 10 at the 45-yard line of the Rebels. Big first down run. Skipworth, this time the running backs are to the left side. Why not call on your man again, Cy Richardson? I think they found a little something at the halftime break.
0: Yeah.
1: It
0: seems like they found a little bit more of a seam in there. We've seen a lot of those plays get made for Tascosa by Cohen Phillips. They need him to get going here.
1: This time the running backs are on the left side. Man in motion. That'll be Patterson. And off up the middle to Richardson. And Richardson, again, it looked like he was going to be stopped for maybe a one-yard gain. Picks up another yard due to a second effort. And it'll bring up a third down and four at the Rebel 39. Thanks a lot to Panhandle Foundation Repair and Metadrive Pharmacy down in Canyon. Skipworth and whistle, and what do we got?
2: Prior to the snap, false start, number 72, offense, 5-yard penalty, third down.
1: I believe that is going to be Abram Herm, the left tackle.
0: That's a big penalty, too. A third and nine, there's a whole different section on the play call sheet for third and nine than there is on third and four.
1: Backs it up to the Rebel 44-yard line. Let's see what the play call is again. Skipworth will go running back to his left. Two receivers out to the left and one to the right. Skipworth back to pass, looking over the middle, now goes outside. What a snare by, is that Creed?
0: That's
1: it's Grammer again. I'll tell you what, he's having the best game that he's had in his entire varsity career.
0: Clutch play, too, on a big third down when Tascos was trying to get some momentum back.
1: He had some stick-em on those gloves, didn't he?
0: He did.
1: Game down to the 33-yard line, first and 10, under 3.5 to go in the third. Sandy's maybe looking for an early punch out here in this one. Cy Richardson fake to him over the middle. Caden Burden touchdown for the big tight end from 32 yards out. Second game in a row he is tallied with a touchdown. Third touchdown pass tonight for Skipworth.
0: And they set it up the whole way down. They ran the same couple of run plays to Cy Richardson. And right there, Tascosa completely commits to it. Play action, find your tight end up the seam.
1: 41-13, 3:15 to go. Here's the extra point by Goodrich. He had one blocked earlier in the game out of the hold of Rhett Ladd. Snap, kick, on its way, it's good. 3:15 to go, quite a drive on the first offensive set of the second half for the Sandys. They lead it 42-13. We'll be back after this timeout on the Texas Panhandle Sports Network.
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1: Back at Dick Bivens Stadium, 42-13 after the 32-yard touchdown toss. Skipworth to Burton, the tight end. Eric Ryder will kick it off. Smith and Vallejo back deep for the Rebels. High end over end kick. That'll bounce out to five and into the end zone for the touchback. And tonight, Sam, every Amarillo High score has been explosive. 46, 27, 68. Okay, one was 4 yards, but that was kind of explosive. Set up by an explosive fumble return. 57 and now 32. Boy, they're just playing some great offense. We're finally seeing this thing come together offensively. They lost so many good players from last year. I didn't know what they'd do, and then they start a sophomore quarterback. He gets injured. Senior transfer comes in from Border, and they're still doing well. It's been remarkable the way offensive coordinator Cam Mathis has done.
0: Absolutely, and you know, if you're Tascosa, that stat line you just read, that many explosives, it is really hard to win a football game when you get up that many explosive plays.
1: Again, this time Pascoser pitch way out to the side, coming around the side. Good run by Vallejo, and he's run out of bounds around the 45-yard line.
0: Vallejo doesn't need much space. If he has just a little bit of the outside shoulder of the pitch player there, he's going to outrun him more often than not.
1: They're marking out of bounds at the Rebel 42-yard line, a gain of 17. Well, you know, they're not a passing offense, of course, but they're going to have to find a way to get it moving.
0: They've had a couple of chunk pass plays, but they're going to need more.
1: Faking it to the fullback. Here comes Lineman out to the side, brought down out on the edge. Good play again by Gayton Beasy. That's two solo tackles in a row for Beasy, a sack. I think he's got 12 solos on the season.
0: When you play against this offense, a lot of times you're going to have to make one-on-one tackles in space on the pitch man and on the quarterback. You have to be able to do that effectively to slow these guys down. Vizzi's done a nice job of that.
1: Coach Chad Dunham grew up in Wheeler. He's coached at every school except Crop Rock, I believe, here in Amarillo. And then, of course, Coach Hunt grew up in, I believe, Kilgore, if I'm not mistaken, in East Texas. Back to pass, Lineman. Fires it out to the side. Nice catch over there on the edge. And going out of bounds very quickly would be Zion Vasquez.
0: Rebels are going to have some chunks like that.
1: Well, they're obviously going to have to open it up because you just can't keep running this flex bone and pick up 4 or 5 yards at a time, even though that's good.
0: Yeah, and that's always the criticism of the flex bones. It's difficult to play from behind with it. Which is true, but at the same time, like we said, the Rebels have had several pass plays of 20-plus yards tonight, so they've got them in the arsenal. They got to use them.
1: 14-yard pickup, first and 10 at the Sandstorm 43-yard line. Lineman again under center. Hand off up the middle to the fullback, and that just has not worked at all tonight. Anything to the fullback up the middle. Sandy's been taking care of it.
0: It's that veteran D-line. We've mentioned him several times. You know, you've got Daxon Forks, you got Graham Osteen, you got Oliver Cronella. And against this offense, those guys' primary job is take away the dive. Take away the dive and don't let the fullback go to work. It's safe to say they've done that.
1: 1 yard pickup, second down and one. Nine, rather. Lineman this time back to pass, looking downfield, going for the bomb. That's going to be overthrown. Good coverage there in the backfield. Pass intended over there for Reyes. And I think it was Patterson again on the coverage.
0: Yeah, Deuce Patterson's with him step for step. Not a bad throw by any means. Trying to get that post pattern over the top. But now on third and nine, probably going to the air again.
1: We're waving to our guys downstairs. So glad to have Azeek and Aiden with us.
0: Azeek and Aiden's friends want to say hello.
1: Yeah, nothing wrong with that. Of course, we're both under the witness protection plan, so we can't let those out on Facebook. So third down at nine. Here's a little crossback action this time from the H-back. That's going to be Vallejo again. He lined up differently and picks up to the 39-yard line of the Sandys. Fourth and six, and obviously the Rebels will have to go for it. Down by 31 points. 29 points. I told you math was not my subject.
0: Hey, I'm glad you're doing it. I would be making worse mistakes than you.
1: Rebels, big one for them right here. Linneman. He's going to run the option. Does it himself, and it's going to be close.
0: It's going to be a yard short.
1: Yep.
0: Hard run there by Linneman. I think that's the right call. If you have one guy that's been reliable in the open field, it's been him.
2: Ruling on the field, the runner was short of the line of the game.
0: That's the guy you want with the ball in his hands in a tough situation. But
1: initial contact by Beasy, finished up by Chico, and it's turned over on downs, first and 10, Sandys at their own 34-yard line. Sandys has been playing better defense in this half. So Tony Cavalier, the defensive coordinator, made his adjustments correctly.
0: Absolutely, and it's been fun to watch kind of that chess match play out, because on the first couple series, Amarillo High's game plan was pretty lights out. They were attacking the pitch man, getting tackles for loss. Tascosa adjusted nicely, switched up their formations a little bit. So it's been the move and counter move that makes this game so fun every year.
1: Richardson lines up to the right, or to the left, rather, of Skipworth. Patterson slot left. Here comes a blitz. Richardson gets past the initial contact and won't pick up much. He'll pick up a yard, but could have been worse. Now they're going quick. Three receivers on the right side. You would think they'd be going that direction. And they set up the screen to Grammer, and Grammer, nice tackle out on the edge for the Rebels. Give credit on that one to number 18 of the Rebels. That's Lewis Slaughter Brown. He picked up.
0: It's an interesting decision there to kind of run some pace offense and run it fast. Sandys want to get plays in here, but now they got themselves a third and five.
1: Well, it could be, it may not be the final play of the third quarter, but he's going to be close to it. Skipworth works out of the gun. Skipworth, a sophomore, back to pass. Pump fake, looking downfield. There's Grammer. Grammer just overthrew him. I think Grammer got tangled up with one of the defensive backs and wasn't able to get his go route down the sideline.
0: Yeah, good job collisioning the route there. And also credit there to number 99. Looks like, I think, C.J. Tipton for the Rebels, applying the pressure to Skipworth and not letting him get his feet set again.
1: So the punt by Rhett Ladd. 55-yarder earlier in the ball game.
0: Rebels have come after this thing, and they got close to getting a hand on it. And I'm seeing about nine guys on the line of scrimmage, so they're coming at it again.
1: Let's see what the Gunners do on the Amarillo High side. Ladd, get it off quick, and he does. Nice punt. Forces a fair catch there by Vallejo at his own 26 or 27-yard line. 9 seconds to go, probably the final play of the quarter. And the one thing about it, didn't hear any bad stuff going on this week during rivalry week.
0: No, it's there's all kinds of those old stories about the great pranks of the past, and you don't see too much of it anymore. And I think a lot of it's because these schools are more intertwined than they've ever been. These kids play on club and travel teams together when they're growing up, and you know, it's not quite as opposition as it has been in the past, but there's still plenty of bad blood on Friday night.
1: And Conrad Morrison of Amarillo High, his brother played over at Tascosa baseball. Hand off up to, no, it's going to be Linneman. Linneman gets loose, breaks a tackle. He'll pick up the first down and be driven out of bounds around the 43-yard line. 1 second left, so we'll have one more play to go as he went out of bounds.
0: And that time Linneman ran through the tackle of Gaten Vesey. Open field.
1: 15-yard pickup that time. Well, the Rebels, their offense is just not set up to come from a big deficit. Had to turn it over on downs on their second possession. There's a handoff. Nope, pitch it back over to Smith. Smith will pick up 4 or 5 yards. That's the end of the third quarter. After three here at Dick Bivens Stadium, Sandy's leading it by a score of 42-13. We'll be back after this timeout on the Texas Panhandle Sports Network.
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2: Next week on Thursday night, Sandys will host Lubbock Monterey here at 7 o'clock at Dick Vivid Stadium. Tascosa travels down to Lubbock High next Friday night. So the Rebels have a second down and six at their own 46-yard line. And again, I guess you got a little pickup in your step at this point, but I just don't know if the Rebels have that kind of offense.
3: Yeah, the clock is against you, and so all you can worry about is the play that's in front of you. You can't think two touchdowns ahead or three plays ahead.
2: And off up the middle, Lineman going nowhere. Osteen got him. And I think it was Cornella who made the first hit. Drops him for a loss of two. It'll bring up third and seven. Well, the defensive line has really played well tonight for the Sandys.
3: They have. All that experience has showed up. We've seen, Coach Dunham's been talking about since the preseason, how that D-line took their lumps. They had to get a lot of varsity reps really before they were ready as sophomores. But they're seasoned veterans now.
2: Big down, splitting out to the far left would be Zion Vasquez. Back to pass. Lineman, out pattern, complete at midfield, and he's going to pick up the first down.
3: Okay, I'm putting my coach noise count at two now because I saw a receiver break loose past Coy Cavalier open down the field. The ball didn't go there. You can take the defensive back coach out of the coach's box, but, you know.
2: Well, the pass complete to Tyrick Smith, first and 10 at the Sandstorm 46-yard line. Oh, ball came loose again, and let's see. I think the Sandys say they have it. And I don't know. Let's see who got on it.
3: Yeah, it's not clear. It was a mess down there.
4: Field as they fumble, recovered by the defense.
2: Okay, that's another turnover. Is that third fumble recovery tonight for the Sandys? And it is. Don't know who got it.
3: Well, and sometimes... Sometimes people call them padlock stats, but there are certain statistics or facts about a game where if you didn't watch it and I didn't tell you about anything else and I just gave you that one stat, you would know who won. Minus three turnovers and
2: disaster.
3: Five or six explosive plays over 30 yards. Those are padlock stats, and that's told the story tonight.
2: First and 10, Sandys at their own 44-yard line. Look to see a little and a lot of Cy Richardson in motion. Patterson. Right. Richardson up the middle. Richardson, boy, just hard running. Just put that left shoulder down and advances, I believe, for 7 yards. Now we're starting to see Cy Richardson.
3: Yeah, because now that Tascosa defensive front has had a lot of snaps. And they are tired. And they've played well, but they're on the field a lot. You know, it creates extra snaps for the defense when you're minus three in the turnover department.
2: Galloway Skipworth returning after an injury in game number one, in fact, in the first half against PD. Trying to, most important, go 2-0 in district. Here's Richardson again. Big hole up the middle. And he's got another first down to the Rebels 44-yard line. Thanks a lot to our great sponsors, Braceros. They got a big fajita special on Wednesdays. 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I think Richardson again, maybe.
3: If it ain't broke, don't fix it.
2: There it is. Richardson again. Only got a couple yards that time.
3: He's going to have to get a shot of water at some point, though.
2: Well, we won't see Cohen's flame tonight, as Coach told me. He's got a little bit of an injury, but we won't tell you what it is. But I think he had a lot of confidence in both Raider Payne and Cy Richardson. And obviously, he had a lot of confidence in Callaway Skipworth to start the season. He won the job, then got injured, and good fill-ins by both Hunter Randalls and Morrison to help out. Richardson again, feeling his way. Not much there. Good defensive work that time by the Rebels. Last final tackle by Rodney Evans. No gain. Third down and 8. Now they bring in Boonsing and Creed Cavalier. Richardson comes out. Grimer will split out to the right side.
3: Probably looking at an empty formation, I think, with this personnel. No running backs on the field unless they put Patterson back there.
2: Now splitting out to the other side will be number 11, Landon Barker. Skipworth, empty backfield. Sends a man in motion. Fake the jet sweep. Not a good move there. Tried to get it off to Morrison. They just weren't on the same level that time, so.
3: Yeah, timing's off on the exchange, and now put it on Rhett Ladd. See if he can't pin the Rebels deep. If you're Tascosa, you've had a shot at a couple of these punts. You're down by this much. No reason not to sell out and try and go get one.
2: Rhett Ladd standing on his own 40-yard line. That deep, I believe, is Vallejo. Ladd ready. Ian Thompson, the snapper. Here's the punt. It's a good one. Then it kind of takes a sandy bounce and rolls out of bounds at the 15-yard line.
3: Good roll on that one.
2: Mm-hmm. 31-yard punt.
3: And as of tonight, Phil, with the way this schedule has gone for Amarillo High, Max Preps is unofficial as a website, but it is a way that you can really track high school rankings. And on Max Preps, the Sandys are a top 10 team in 5A D1 right now. And part of the reason for that is how they've been able to overcome when they've had people injured. They've shown so much depth, and that bodes well for a long season. It impresses observers when they see that.
2: Well, and they can't overlook 2 weeks to go down to Abilene High. Next Thursday night is Lubbock Monterey, and you can't take any team for granted. Linneman back to pass on first down. Being rushed, throws it off balance. The pass just out of the reach of Smith. Could have been picked off, but second down and 10. Mesa Ready Mix, concrete orders made easy. We can get that delivered because local matters. Well, I have not seen the shotgun at all tonight for the Rebels. I kind of figured we might, but...
3: I thought we might too, but clearly not in the game plan. They might not have liked what they got out of it last week on film and elected to stay away from it.
2: Two great coaching staffs for both head coaches. Here comes Linneman again, off to the side. He's got the first down and more being dragged along. And finally gets out of bounds, but a good run by Linneman. He should be over 100 yards for sure.
3: Yeah, he is, and he's run so hard. He's had to carry a lot of the load, like we've said. We haven't seen explosives necessarily from the BNC backs for Tascosa. Vallejo's had his moments, but as Linneman goes, the offense is gone. And he's trying to make things happen here late. He's not concerned with what the scoreboard says. He's playing extremely hard.
2: 19 yards on that pickup, first and 10 at the Rebel 34-yard line. This time they have an extra back. Here comes Linneman. Pitches at the last second. Got it over, I believe, to Vallejo. And he has stopped for maybe a yard gain.

0: by the Sandys. Linneman, this time nothing going. Out on the edge, tackle made by Oliver Cronella.
1: And just for both teams, scoreboard regardless, there's so much effort and passion on that field right now. Both sides playing extremely hard for four full quarters. That's what this rivalry is all about.
0: Cronella came in with three TFLs. That's number four. Back off. They'll look to the sideline to get the play call. 5:40 to go here in the fourth quarter. Linneman runs the option. Pitch play out the other way, and that one is scooped out of the air by Raider Payne. Oh, my goodness. Is there anything this kid can't do?
1: Man, what an exclamation point on this ball game defensively for the Sandys. Raider Payne reads that all the way through, knows where the pitch is going, doesn't even wait for it to hit the turf this time, just grabs it right out of the air.
0: Raider Payne. I'll tell you what. If I were drafting a team, he would be my number one pick, I guarantee it.
1: Yeah, it's from freshman running back to varsity defensive lineman to varsity linebacker to varsity running back. Awesome story.
0: And again, first and 10 for the Sandys at the Rebel 32-yard line, 5:27 to go here in the ballgame. 42-13, Sandys on top. Skipworth up the middle, Richardson. Oh, look at that hit. Oh, my goodness. Did he just knock out the defender? And I think the defender got the breath knocked out of him. Here we see on the replay, and look at this. He just lowered the boom. My goodness.
1: Boy, Cy Richardson is not out of steam.
2: Please set the play clock for 40 seconds. Both the game clock and play clock will start on my suit.
0: All right, we've got an injury timeout. We'll go ahead and take a break. 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
0: A safety, he's a 6'1" junior. Anyway, they got a first down at the 16-yard line of the Rebels, 5:20 to go. And again, we want to thank Bill Bristow, his son Charlie. They come down from Minnesota every year. He is the guru of Amarillo High Tascosa.
1: We'll see if the Sandys start trying to use up the play clock a little bit more here. Clock starts to tick under five.
0: Yeah, and I think they feel pretty confident at this point with a big lead of 29 points. It's time. Patterson goes in motion to the right side. I'm not sure what happened there, but that's a backward pass, it looks like.
1: That was that kind of same run pass option look. Skipworth could have easily given it to Cy Richardson, and he probably scores, but Skippy pulls it.
0: Yep.
1: And throws it behind.
2: Ruling on the field is a backwards pass out of bounds. He placed it at the dead ball spot.

0: It's fortunate for Skipworth that that scooted out of bounds. Otherwise, that ball's just rolling around live.
1: Yeah, mark it at the 26-yard line. That's a big loss of 10. Second down and 20. Under 5 to go. Now an empty backfield. Twins left and right. Creed Cavalier in motion. Oh, and looks like Abram Herm came out of his stance. So it should be a false start. Or correction, it wasn't him.
2: Caught in the snap, false start. Number 54, offense, 5-yard penalty. Second down.
1: Gage Dwyer, who's the backup right tackle, is playing left tackle. So he'll cost him another 5 yards. It'll be second and 25. Well, this is one you don't need to get it all in one play. Just try to get it in two plays if you can. If not, you got confidence in a good kicker. And Clay Goodrich hit a 41-yarder last week at Friendship Memorial.
0: Checking the play, but 5 seconds on the play clock here. Skippy's got to get it snapped.
1: I don't think they did.
0: No, it took a little bit too long on the check there.
2: Right, the snap. Delay a game. Number 10, offense. 5-yard penalty. Second down.
1: And I believe that's Cam Mathis out there telling him what he needs to do.
0: He's gently reminding Callaway Skipworth to keep an eye on the play clock.
1: All right, second and 30. I don't think these are in the playbook.
0: They are not.
1: If it is, it's a weird playbook. Now we got another whistle. We got a timeout. I think we do.
2: Timeout. Yes, Coach.
1: We'll be back after this timeout. Texas Panhandle Sports Network.

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1: Back to play. Cy Richardson on 2nd and 30 goes right up the middle. Down to the 29-yard line. By the way, there is no wind out here. The only bad part is it's a wet field, and consequently you'll see a wet football. But Clay Goodrich hit that 41-yarder last week down at Friendship Memorial. Would they give him a chance for a big one here?
2: Yeah, not much. It's a low-risk option at this point, given the situation at the game. So if you don't pick up the first down here, you probably give him a shot.
1: Lead Cavalier split out to left. Now he'll come in motion left to right. Empty backfield. Skipworth looks right. Comes back over on the slant move. Pass is going to be complete coming across. Jeb Grammer. Boy, he is having a good ball game tonight. And they'll mark the ball, I believe, at the 16-yard line. 7:23. I bet a 33-yard field goal for Clay Goodrich from the left hash out of the hold of Brett Ladd. He is 2 of 3 on field goals this year. Trying to tack on a field goal. Snap is good. The kick, it's good. 33 yards for Clay Goodrich, and the Sandys increasingly 45-13. Back after this timeout on the Texas Panhandle Sports Network.
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1: 17 to go, Sam. Just exactly what they need to do. They've been very methodical here in this second half.
2: Absolutely, and now it's a matter of, you know, with the game basically in hand, both these teams, at least the coaching staffs, have to start thinking about, you know, next week and the importance of district games ahead. But that doesn't mean they're going to stop playing or coaching hard. One thing that you've seen over the past 4 or 5 minutes of play, both coaching staffs continuing to really, really coach hard down there on their players, making corrections, coaching technique. These are two really, really talented coaching staffs top to bottom, year in and year out under Coach Plunk and Coach Dunham.
1: Derek Ryder with a cook-off. Tyrick Smith takes it, run out of bounds at about the 26-yard line. It looks first and 10 for the Rebels. Rebels will fall to 2-3 overall, just 1-1 in district play. Sandys will go to 4-1, 2-0 in district play. As we told you, Monterey next Thursday for the Sandstorm, next Friday down in Lubbock High for the Rebels.
2: And the playoff race still very much on for both these teams.
1: Totally agree. Lineman ready. Just a little flip pass up the middle, and that's going to be Tyrick Smith. Again, I believe. Vallejo. Picks up 8. Actually, we'll give him 9 to the 35-yard line, 2nd and 1. Call that a pass since it went forward. Well, the main thing has been defense of the Sandys. has shut out the Rebels here in this second half of action. Got a new cornerback in there, number 29, Jaden Gizar. Here's Linneman, back to pass, launches it downfield. It's going to be, oh, that's going to be pass interference. Probably a good move that time. As the pass was intended downfield.
2: Yeah, and Vasquez,
1: I believe.
2: Yeah. And you can see that the Sandys now are working in some of the younger guys in the secondary and in the front seven. And you see those mistakes sometimes. Receiver's got to step on you. You grab a little bit.
6: Defense, number 14. 15-yard penalty from the previous spot. Automatic first down.
1: And that was Faux Zonvile. I was told I could call him Faux.
2: Yes, correct.
1: Or PX, if we need to. No. But, again, you're getting some of those reserves and a chance to play. First and 10 of the Sandy 49-yard line, 2:23 to go in this one. Fakes the handoff. Linneman off to the left side, and he'll pick up maybe a yard or two. Got a new fullback in for the Rebels, number 22, Chris Thompson. We got a Rebel down on the field, it looks like. Well, again, it's been a case of great offense tonight. Skipworth throwing three touchdown passes. Raider Payne throwing one. And the Sandys being very good defensively here in the second half. Got an injury timeout. We'll be back after this timeout on the Texas Panhandle Sports Network.
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1: Storm 47-yard line after the incomplete pass. And again, all night under center for Braden Linneman. Chris Thompson, the fullback. This time, Linneman calls his own number on the option to the right side, picks up a yard, fourth down. And I figure at this point, they will just go for it. Why not?
2: Yeah, nothing to lose. No. And Linneman has not, he hasn't taken his foot off the gas pedal either. He is still doing everything he can to run this offense down into scoring range.
1: Give him a lot of credit. He's a young man who... pretty darn good right fielder also for their baseball team.
2: And he's run the ball 20 times tonight, got 120 yards rushing. He's had a big night.
1: Back to pass, Linneman on fourth down, outside, and that's going to be another pass interference. Yep. Vallejo gets run in from the backside. That'll be on Noah Flores. I can't believe it. Is that him or another number?
2: Yeah, it's Noah Flores, and he...
11: Didn't turn his back.
2: Yeah.
6: Pass interference. Defense, number 21, 15-yard penalty from the previous spot. Automatic first down.
2: And as a defensive backs coach, I've had this conversation with officials a lot. Face guarding is not illegal. You don't actually have to look for the ball. But if you don't look for the ball and you make contact, those are the two factors that are going to draw a PI there. So you can face guard, but you can't just run into him there, and that's what Noah Flores did.
11: And if he had turned around, he'd probably been okay. Anyway, first and 10 at the Sandy 31-yard line. Trying for a pride touchdown here are the Rebels. Back to pass over the middle. He's got a man wide open. That's Vallejo, and he'll be shy of the touchdown. They're going to mark him down at the 3-yard line. 28-yard reception play from Lineman right in the middle of those inexperienced defensive backs.
2: Yeah, he ran right up the seam between the corner and the safety. Nobody picked him up. Rebels got a chance to punch one in here in the last minute.
11: Going to mark it down at the 2-yard line. First and goal at the 2. Inside a minute, Tascos has one timeout left. And I think they'd probably like to put a little score on the board. Vasquez moves out to the left side. Reyes on the right. Lineman calls his own number off the right tackle in for the score. And that's a good score for Braden Lineman.
2: Yeah, he's earned that one. I mean, that's 123 yards, 21 carries. He finally punches one in, and he's had nights like this. He had big nights like this against Canyon, too. I don't know that we've even seen necessarily the best football from Lineman yet. I think that's a young man to keep an eye on. He's been very impressive all night long, regardless of the scoreboard.
11: Out of the hold of David Gordon. This will be Ben Simmons, and the kick is up, and the kick is good. 37 seconds to go. Amarillo High leads it 45-20 on the Texas Panhandle Sports Network.
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2: Bill Bristow's been with us. Is this the most points ever scored in a Tascosa Amarillo High game? He's going to let us know.
3: Not the most by point total, but he did tell us that he's got this as the second most points scored by a team in the series with the Sandys here at 45. And, you know, last year the Sandys, with that great performance by Austin Sluter and Oliver Parsons, scored 63 points. So, you know, it looks like Callaway Skipworth came back at just the right time for the Sandys tonight.
2: All right, Backus will be kicking off, and it's a short one. Fair catch at the 30-yard line. Taken by Coy Cavalier. So Sandys can go in the most favored formation called the victory formation. Thanks a lot to Bill Bristow and his son Charlie. They are the gurus of Tascosa Amarillo High football. Also, thanks to our two students that were here with us. We had Aiden and we had
3: Hazik.
2: I wanted you to say it since it sounded better than I would do. But thank those two young guys. Hazik did a nice story on me for Route 66 Stories last year, and I think he's a budding journalist in the future.
3: I hope so. These guys did a good job. Keep tracking some
2: to,
3: stats for us.
2: Make him become a broadcaster, too. So, although he looks like a soccer guy. maybe not. So, victory formation. Skipworth will take a knee. Rebels have one timeout left, but I don't think they're going to take it, and they won't. We'll just count off the last 30 seconds. Explosive plays tonight for the Sandys. Five of their touchdowns were, five of their touchdown explosive plays. So the Sandys move up to 4-1 on the season, 2-0 in district play. Tascosa falls to 2-3 on the season, 1-1 in district play. So a big victory for the Sandys as they win it 45-20. And they brought back Skipworth. Good running by Cy Richardson. Good defense tonight. And great receiving by Jeb Grammer. Had a big night for him. So we'll come back and give you a lowdown on, give you some stats at the end of the ball game. And we'll remind you, our final score, the Sandys 45 and the Tascosa Rebels 20. Back after this timeout on Texas.
4: 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Then they started talking A and B, C and D and G. They confused the heck out of me. What to do, what to do?
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1: Welcome in, everyone, to another edition of Friday Night Live, another busy night of high school football, and we've got all the scores. We've got plenty of game reports to pass along as well between now and midnight. Drive safely if you're headed back from your game. It's been a little wet this evening. Feels a little fallish. After all, it is October now, so we've turned the page on the calendar, and the weather cooperating here on this Friday night. But again, drive safely if you're headed back. That's what Charles Keaton is doing right now as he's making the short trip home from his ball game tonight, and he will be joining us here in just a little while to update us. Had a great ball game tonight for the Littlefield Wildcats as they took on the undefeated Dimmitt Bobcats, and it went right down to the wire in that one before Littlefield prevailed 21-20. Charles will update us on how that one turned out and how it got to be that late win for Littlefield in that ball game when he joins us a little bit later. Nick Long will be along as well. He's calling the action for the Estacado Matadors tonight. Estacado staying undefeated as they won their ball game. We'll hear from Nick about that and also get all of the headlines from this Friday night from Nick Long coming up at the top of the second hour, right at 11 o'clock this evening. Meanwhile, let's start off as we always do here with the Week 6 edition of our state-ranked teams from the Friday Night Live listening area. This is courtesy of PigskinPrep.com. Class 5A Division 1 is where we start. We've got two teams ranked in the top 25. Amarillo High checks in at number 23 this week. That's up from two places from last week. Abilene High right behind at number 24 in the state. Both Amarillo High and Abilene with easy wins tonight. 5A Division 2, Paladuro is leading the way among area teams. The Dons at number 17 after a big win on Thursday night. We'll tell you about that here in just a little bit. Also at number 21 in the state, the Wiley Bulldogs, and at number 24, the Cooper Cougars. Cooper not rated last week, jumping into the top 25 this week. Class 4A Division 1 now, the Canyon Eagles lead the way at number 18 in the state. That's up three places from a week ago. Randall makes its first appearance in the top 25 after being unrated up until this week. The Raiders check in at number 19, and then the Greenwood Rangers are at number 21. 4A Division 2, there's only one team ranked, but boy, they are a strong team. The Liberty Patriots checking in at number 5. They move up two places as well in this week's poll, again from 7th last week to 5 this week. Now to Class 3A, Division 1, Bushland also on the way up as the Falcons check in at number 6 in the state this week. Paradise is number 9. Shallowwater is at 14. Sweetwater making an appearance in the rankings for the first time at number 16. And the Clyde Bulldogs are 24th in the state. Now to Class 3A, Division 2, the Idaloo Wildcats, the top-rated team from this area, at number 3. That's up two places from a week ago. Now, this is PigskinPrep.com's poll. Dave Campbell's has Idaloo ranked number 1 in the state. And, boy, they had a defensive battle on their hands last night with Vernon. That was a 7-0 game, but the Wildcats managed to pull it out. And, again, they come in this week, according to this poll, at number 3 in the state, up two spots from a week ago. The Canadian Wildcats are ranked 9th in the state, Slayton at number 19, and Childress making an appearance in the top 25 at number 23. 2A Division 1, the Post Bolt Gold Antelopes are at number 8, Panhandle right behind them at 9th, Spearman is 20th in the state. 2A Division 2, the Ropes Eagles, a strong number 1 in the state this week. That's up from 4 last week to number 1 this week. Also, Groover is 3rd this week, Stratford at number 7, Wellington 10th, Wheeler 15th, Seagraves number 16, and West Texas High 23rd in the state. Now to six-man, the 1A Division 1, first of all, Borden County, number 1 in the state, Whiteface number 3, Hermley at 6, Jayton number 8, Boys Ranch 18th. Also, let's see, that may actually supposed to be 12 for Boys Ranch. I believe the Rough Riders ranked 12th, Newcastle 13th. Well, this is Klondike is 12th, so maybe Boys Ranch is 18th. But anyway, out of order, but nonetheless, that's what the sheet says. We'll go by that. Again, Boys Ranch 18, Newcastle 13, Klondike 12, Sands at 14, Westbrook at 17, At 20, number 21 is Northside. 22 is Aspermont and Nazareth, making an appearance in the top 25 at number 23. 1A Division 2 now. Paducah leads the area's teams at number 5. Actually, Motley County just above them, so Motley County leading the area teams at number 3. Paducah at number 5. Knox City.

0: is 9th, Valley number 14, Hart number 16, McLean 19th, Benjamin 20th, and the Anton Bulldogs at number 21. Now among private schools in 11-man football, Taps Division 3, Lubbock Christian is 4th in the state. In 6-man play in private schools, Taps Division 3, Christ the King is 6th. In TAIAO Division 2, the Lubbock Titans are the top-rated team in the state. And Division 3, West Texas Tornadoes at number 5 in the state. So those are the rankings from PigskinPrep.com. Again, a great website. Check it out. They've got plenty of free stuff on the website. And also they have other subscriptions and just, again, good, great information all across that website. We thank them for partnering with us on Friday Night Live. Now let's take a look at some of our big games. Not as busy of a schedule tonight because this is that annual week where many of the districts have open dates right before district play begins next week. And we'll run down that list of all the districts starting district play at the end of our show. But again, not as many big games and big matchups this week as what we've had the last few weeks in particular. Had quite a few games on Thursday. One of those was the Paladuro Dons hosting the Cooper Cougars out of Abilene. Big battle in District 2-5A Division 2 between a couple of ranked teams. And the Dons defend their home turf, and they get the district win in convincing style, 35-7 last night. We've got a report from John Mark Ballou on that game coming up in just a few minutes. Also, on Thursday night, it was Ropes shutting out West Texas High convincingly, 69-0. Boy, Ropes just really playing some great football right now. They've beaten some terrific teams, and WT High, one of those, and this was all Eagles. Again, 69-0 the final last night. Tonight, it was Bushland taking on Slayton, and at last check, right before we came on the air, this was still a fourth-quarter game, and here's why. It's a slugfest and a high-scoring contest, 70-55. Bushland was leading Slayton again late in that ball game. We'll have the final coming up. Panhandle and Groover battling it out tonight. A couple of very prominent programs here in the Panhandle area, and the Greyhounds, ranked third in the state, take down number 9 Panhandle, 45-21. Groover stays undefeated on the year. Also in six-man play tonight, Paducah shuts out Aspermont, 48-0. The Hornets, the Division I team, ranked 22nd in the state. Paducah ranked 5th in Division II, and a big win for the Dragons in shutout fashion. And the really the best game I've seen tonight, and we've had quite a few close games, but this one among a couple of very highly ranked teams in Division I, as number 8 Jayton took on number 13 Newcastle, and it was Newcastle pulling out a 58-52 win over the Jaybirds as Jayton finally drops a game after they moved up to Division I this year. But Newcastle, and this was a back-and-forth affair. I guess Newcastle had the ball last and scored last, 58-52. They win it over the Jayton Jaybirds. Now, a couple of matchups between undefeateds or undefeated versus one-loss teams. And this one was Charles Keaton's game, Littlefield against Dimmitt. The Bobcats came in 5-0, and Littlefield at 4-1. Expected to be a good matchup, and it was 21-20, Littlefield edging Dimmitt, handing the Bobcats their first loss of the year. Last night, McCamey taking on Bovina. The Mustangs went in at 3-1. The Badgers were undefeated, and they stay that way, defeating Bovina 33-14 last night. A couple of other one-loss versus one-loss matchups, Bowie at Early and Roby at Knox City. No scores on those games as of yet. Some other big games, the rivalry matchup, the biggest one there is here in the Panhandle area, or at least one of the biggest ones. I mean, some of the smaller schools have just as fierce of a rivalry maybe as Tascosa and Amarillo High, but this one among 5A schools and always a big game. Expected maybe 10,000 for this one tonight. Well, the weather hampered things a little bit, and there wasn't that big of a crowd, at least not 10,000. But still, a lot of fun in this one. But it was Sandy's running away with it from the Tascosa Rebels. Final score 45-13. Also, Estacado stays undefeated tonight as they beat Andrews by a final of 40-10. Estacado, of course, highly ranked team in Division II. Andrews, a 4A Division I school, but the Matadors win it and win it big. Lakeview at Leveland. This one was not a final yet when we came on the air. They were tied at 28 apiece. Both of these teams in 4A, Lakeview the Division I team, Leveland Division II, and we'll get you the final on that one here in just a few minutes. Also, it was Dalhart handling Canadian in a little bit of a surprise. Dalhart, the Division I team in 3A, Canadian ranked ninth in Division II, but the Wildcats fall 26-7, the final there. Craig Sperry has a report on that game coming up. We'll hear more about how Dalhart pulled off that upset. Idaloo and Vernon played last night. We mentioned that in our opening, and the Wildcats won a defensive battle 7-0 over the Vernon Lions. Vernon out of Division One. Idaloo, of course, ranked number one by Dave Campbell's and number three by Pigskin Prep as they win it. But only one touchdown scored in the game, and it was by the Wildcats as they shut out the Lions. A couple of other quick ones before we go to break. Northside just destroying Follett in a Thursday night game. Northside, a very strong Division One team in Class 1A, ranked 21st in the state. They racked up 86 points last night and held Follett to just 6. And what other big game? And this turned out to be a wild and woolly. Nick's going to like this one. Number 19 team in Division Two, the McLean Tigers, fall tonight to Happy, 41-40, the Cowboys. All of a sudden playing some really good football as they beat McLean tonight in that thriller. We'll hear more on that ball game a little bit later. Well, that'll bring us up to our first break. We'll get to that and get to a couple of Thursday night reports right after this timeout as we continue on Friday Night Live in a moment.
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0: Welcome back, everyone, to Friday Night Live. Alan Robertson here, our producer tonight, sitting next to me. Charles Keaton will be joining us here in just a little while as he gets back home and in the comfy confines of his home there in Littlefield, and we'll get him to join us a little bit later. Meanwhile, Alan, we've been watching that Bushland and Slayton ball game. That one, again, a really high-scoring 11-man game tonight, and I think we have a final on that now, you said?
8: Absolutely incredible game. Final score to that, 70-55 in favor of Bushland. And, of course, thanks to KSSL 107.3 FM in Slade and Impost for also carrying that game, but unfortunately for the Tigers, we're able to come out there with a loss. So, Amy, heck of a game, but final score is 70-55.
0: Two very good teams battling it out there. Thank you very much, Alan. He'll be updating us on our games of interest from our affiliate stations here in just a few minutes. We'll try to get to that here in the first half hour, if not right after the bottom of the hour. Also, one quick correction on the Tascosa and Amarillo High ball game. And Alan, correct me if I'm wrong, but you said

0: 45 to 20 was the final?
1: Yes, 45 to 20 was the final.
0: Okay, and so I think I had said 13 on Tascosa's part. They must have gotten one more touchdown, but all Sandys in that one pretty much from the get-go. They jumped out to a 13-0 lead, and then really were never headed after that. So we'll get a report from, let's see, who did that game tonight? Oh, Phil Woodall and Sam Smeaton called that game for the Texas Panhandle Sports Network. We'll have a report from Phil coming up here in just a few minutes. Let's go back to last night. Pass along, first of all, just a couple of other scores that we didn't get to that were played last night. First of all, the Permian Panthers played Camden, New Jersey. We talked, I think, last week about this 2-6A and how they were playing all not only out-of-state opponents, but way out-of-state opponents in some cases. Well, this is one. But Permian, as they hosted Camden, New Jersey at Ratliff Stadium, won that ball game last night, 28-13. A couple of six-man games. Miami played the Happy Junior Varsity last night, and the Warriors pick up a 43-37 win in that contest. Memphis played Vernon Northside's JV for the second time this season. They got their first ever six-man win against the Northside JV in the first meeting, and they followed that up, even though it was a little bit closer this time, 62-34, Memphis winning that ball game again over the Vernon Northside Junior Varsity. There was also another game played last night, Monterey taking on Friendship Memorial. These two teams out of District 2-5A Division 1, and Nick Long is going to fill us in on how that ball game went last night as the Plainsmen battled the Panthers. Let's see how it went.
2: The Monterey Plainsmen continued their winning ways in District 2-5A-1 play with a convincing 49-17 win over the Friendship Memorial Panthers on Thursday night at Lowry Field Plains Capitol Park. Monterey jumped out to a 14-3 first quarter lead, extended it to 28-3 at halftime, and went on to a win by a 32-point margin. Senior quarterback Jonah Reed had another big night in district play, 250 yards of passing, four touchdowns strikes, two each to Maj Alturk and Adavian Taylor. Taylor was his favorite receiver, nine receptions for 145 yards. Running back legend Williams had 94 yards of rushing and two scores to give the Plainsmen a balanced attack. Memorial's Luke Bocanegra scored twice for the Panthers on a 74-yard pass from quarterback Trevor Lewis, and he also scored on a short run. Monterey outgained Memorial 504 to 215 yards of total offense. Monterey remains in a first-place tie of the District 2-5A-1 standings with a 2-0 record. And Memorial, in their first year of varsity play, still looking for their first district win. Again, the final, 49-17 Monterey over Friendship Memorial. I'm Nick Long for the Lubbock ISD Sports.com.
0: All right, Nick, thank you very much on that win there for Monterey. Boy, they've got their starting quarterback back, and you can tell it for the Plainsmen. He makes a big difference. And we were visiting tonight with Jason Sims. He was in the press box in Amarillo doing a little scouting of the Sandys and Rebels game here this evening. It was good to see him as well. And also former Amarillo High head coach for years and years, Larry Dipple, was up in the press box tonight. Larry makes it a point. He likes to sit out in the stands, but it was a little wet for him tonight. And so we had some good conversations with them in the press box here in Amarillo tonight. Well, it's coming up on another break. We're going to take a quick timeout here, and we still have a report on another Thursday game to get to, and that was the Paladuro Dons looking very impressive last night at home as they took on Abilene Cooper and got a big win. We'll get to that in just a moment, but right now let's take a break. We'll come back on the Friday Night Live scoreboard.

0: soda to me.
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8: Welcome back to Friday Night Live. We'll be, of course, getting our Friday Night Live headlines report from Nick Long coming up at the start of the second hour, so stick around for that. It's a great synopsis of everything that has gone on tonight, including his ball game for the Estacado Matadors, as Estacado continues to play some great football and stay undefeated. They won 40-10 over Andrews tonight, so we'll hear from Phil about that a little bit later. And also Charles Keaton will be joining us here in just a few minutes as well. And boy, his team pulled out a thriller tonight and handed Dimmitt its first loss of the year, 21-20, Littlefield defeating Dimmitt in that ball game. Let's go back to last night, though, and talk a little Paladuro Dons football. The Dons ranked 17th by PigskinPrep.com, and they came in 4-1 and on a roll after the season-opening loss to Amarillo High, as they have got the offense cranked up the last 3 or 4 weeks. And, well, it didn't slow down much last night. All their scoring in the first half, though, against Abilene Cooper. And the Dons get another win. Here's John-Mark Ballou to tell us about that big win for Paladuro.
9: Well, Mark, the game between Paladuro and Abilene Cooper brought together two teams that had won a combined 7 games in a row, including convincing wins in their District 2-5A Division II openers last week. But what most thought would be a close one was anything but that. Paladuro scored 5 first-half touchdowns on their first drive, and that was more than enough for a dominating defense as the Dons rolled to a 35-7 victory in this Thursday night special at Dick Bivens Stadium. That happened to be the score at halftime, as second half was scoreless. Raymond Johnson scored 4 touchdowns and had 154 of his 204 rushing yards in the first 2 quarters. His touchdown runs were of 5, 18, 88, and 4 yards. His 4-yard touchdown run gave the Dons a 35-0 lead, with still 3:04 to play in the first half. The game was all but over at halftime, where Paladuro had 326 yards to just 34 for the Cougars. Defensive highlights were plentiful for Paladuro. Cooper had not thrown an interception all year, but PD had 3 and recovered a fumble. The Dons had 9 tackles for losses. Paladuro held Cooper to 1 first down in the second half, and Cooper running back Markell Sims, who had 470 yards coming into the game, was held to a minus 5 yards on 10 carries. Paladuro won its fifth in a row to improve to 5-1 and 2-0 in district play. PD's five wins have been by 25, 27, 20, 41, and 28 points. Meanwhile, Cooper dropped to 3-3 and 1-1. On this Thursday night opener, on a big weekend of high school football at Dick Bivens Stadium, final score, Paladuro 35, Abilene Cooper 7. For Brooks Boyett and the Friday Night Live Scoreboard Show, this is John Mark Bullitt.
8: All right. Thank you very much, John Mark. His report, not quite the quality sound that we're used to. I was telling Alan during that report, you wouldn't believe how long it took us to get that one report. We had all kinds of problems, John Mark on his end, us on our end, and we finally, after a few hours working to get that report, got it. Didn't sound the best in the world quality-wise, but John Mark does a great job. Of course, a former sports editor at the Amarillo Globe News for many, many years, and he does a tremendous job broadcasting now for the Texas Panhandle Sports Network. So thanks, John Mark, for finally figuring out a way to get us that report, and we'll work on that coming up this week to make sure it's not quite as difficult next time around. In that same district, Paladuro in District 25A Division 2, that ranks 17th in the state. They took on that Cooper team last night that was ranked 24th, but the Dons handled them. Wiley Bulldogs are the other team ranked in the top 25, according to PigskinPrep.com. The Bulldogs at 21 in the state and 3-2 record, 1-0. They won their district opener last week. They are open tonight, though. So other games on the schedule included the Coronado Mustangs playing at Wichita Falls Memorial tonight. Coronado struggling this year, has just one loss so far. That came last week, I think, or maybe a couple of weeks ago. But nonetheless, the Mustangs lose big tonight at Memorial, 59-7 in Wichita Falls, to go to 1-5 and 0-2 in district play. Memorial 3-3 overall, 1-1 in district. And so we do have that report, actually, on the Coronado ball game against Memorial. And so let's go ahead and we will play that now, get a little more detail on that ball game. Here's that report here in just a moment. We'll have that for you on Friday Night Live. Here we go.
0: This is Ben Borman checking in from Wichita Falls Memorial Stadium, where the Coronado Mustangs are still hunting for their first district victory of the season. As their opponent tonight, the Memorial Mavericks, won this game decisively, 59-7. It was all Memorial from start to finish. Coronado would receive the first possession of the first half. They would go 3-and-out. Memorial would respond to that for their first score of the game with a deep vertical route on the second play of the drive, followed by a 5-yard run from the running back to make it 6-0. Coronado would then throw an interception, one of many, to linebacker J.J. Hickman. Memorial would take over there with a shallow cross to Isaiah Foster. Coronado would then punt next. It was a 3-and-out. Rebel Beckham was lined up at quarterback. They tried something different there, as he had a keeper on one of those plays that resulted in positive yardage, but it still wouldn't have mattered. As the next drive for Memorial started in plus territory at the Coronado 40. Gage Woolridge would run it in from 1 yard out as they went from 251 to 202 off the clock, making it 20-0 Memorial. Coronado would get another interception by linebacker J.J. Hickman. That would result in a Clayton Brumley reception on a corner route to the far side corner four of the end zone for the Memorial Mavericks. Coronado would then punt again, and even though there was a screen pass that would score for the Memorial Mavericks, it was negated due to a offensive penalty that would force Memorial to punt for the first time this evening. And even though the next possession Coronado would punt, they would get an interception. Safety Caleb Band was able to read the deep route, and Coronado would have a long sustained drive, 736 to 235, but it was all capped off by another interception from J.J. Hickman. That expired time in the first half, where quarterback David Bauckham went down, so Rebel Beckham took over in relief the rest of the way through. Crew Bailey would receive a pass from Burkhead. in the third quarter, a nice fade route, taking it to 42-0. And they bring in the running back Arredondo, and he would have some solid plays in this game. He got in two touchdown runs. Even though Zakai Bibbs defensively for the Mustangs was able to get a scoop and score, as the defense was able to punch the ball out and avoid the shutout here in Wichita Falls. It was full speed ahead for Memorial as Brody Withrich would intercept a drive that started with 8:14 left for the Mustangs, took 1 minute off the clock, and that pretty much sealed it as they milked the rest of the clock through for the rest of the game. Coronado still winless in district play. The Memorial Mavericks pick up their first win in this new district after realignment. For my color commentator, Trent Hillier, this is Ben Borman signing off from Wichita Falls Memorial Stadium and Friday Night Live.
8: All right, thank you, Ben. We've got one more report from that district. Tommy Wood following the Cooper Pirates playing at Wichita Falls, or playing at home tonight against Wichita Falls Legacy. We'll get to that when we come back from a break, and Alan's going to pass along our affiliate stations, teams, and their results tonight when we continue on the Friday Night Live scoreboard.
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0: Now, with more of tonight's high school football scores and game reports on Friday Night Live, here is Mike Roden.
1: Welcome back, everyone. Our half hour number two, as we will work our way through to midnight tonight and all the scores and reports around the West Texas area here on week six of the high school football season. Let's go back to where we left off, District 2-5A, Division 2. We've already played a couple of reports out of this particular district. The other game that was going on tonight, we mentioned, is Lubbock Cooper taking on Wichita Falls Legacy. Tommy Wood follows the Pirates, and here's his report on that game.
2: Hi, fellas. Tommy Wood calling in from First United Park Pirate Stadium, where the Cooper Pirates have fallen to the Wichita Falls Legacy Leopards by a final score 14-37. Cooper Pirates tonight started their fifth quarterback in five games. Tonight it was Noah Clark. Noah Clark all over the field here tonight. He was the second leading rusher in tonight's ballgame for the Cooper Pirates, the leading passer and the leading receiver. Threw for a touchdown, caught a touchdown pass, and of course also holds on extra points and is the return man on kicks and punts. Not enough to get it done here for tonight, however, for the Cooper Pirates, as they're just unable to keep up with the passing attack of the Legacy Leopards. Braylon Childers had an interception here tonight for the Pirates, the first interception of the season for the Cooper Pirate defense, and that was something for them to have hang their head on. However, for next week, Cooper Pirates go on. They travel to Abilene to face the Abilene Cooper Cougars. That game at 7 o'clock next week, pregame at 6:30, right here on 100.7 The Score, Cooper Pirate football.
1: All right, Tommy, thank you very much. We appreciate that report. And that takes us through the district. Palo Duro at the top at 2-0. Abilene Wiley open this week at 1-0. Then Cooper at, that's Abilene Cooper at 1-1. Legacy 1-1. Memorial at 1-1. Then the Pirates of Lubbock Cooper at 0-1. And Coronado at 0-2 in that district race. Well, we're going to get to District 2-6A and 2-5A Division 1 here in just a minute, but right now we're going to go to Alan Robertson, who's sitting here next to me, to run down our affiliate stations and the teams of their. They don't all broadcast these teams, but, of course, teams in their city and certainly of interest, so let's get those scores from Alan.
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0: over Childress. In Slayton and Post, as mentioned a little while ago, the Bushton Falcons with a 70-55 win over the Slayton Tigers are thanks to KSSL 107.3 FM down there. 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In Friona, KGRW 94.7 FM, the Chieftains with a huge 76-16 win over Brownfield. In Littlefield, the Littlefield Wildcats with a 21-20 win over Dimmitt are thanks to KZZ 1490 AM. In Plainview as well, KRIA 103.9 FM, the Olton Mustangs with a 34-14 win over Sundown. And finally in Vernon, KVWC 103.1 FM, Idaloo with a 7-0 win this past Thursday over the Vernon Lions.
1: All right, Alan, thank you very much. Appreciate you updating us on those games. We'll run over those once again coming up in hour number two. And as we run down the scoreboard, right now let's welcome in Charles Keaton, who has been on the road, not far tonight, but a matchup between the Littlefield Wildcats and the Dimmitt Bobcats. And Dimmitt went in undefeated in that ball game. Only one loss for Charles's Littlefield Wildcats. And, boy, this one turned out to be a wild and woolly, didn't it, Charles? Well, let's see if we can make our connection here with Charles. Get all the right buttons pushed. And it's supposed to work, but it doesn't at the moment. Okay, well, we'll try to make connection with Charles once again here in just a moment. But in the meantime, we will carry on and look at the top of our score sheet, District 2-6A. And boy, it was an interesting week. If you listen to the opening, these teams in this district, everyone except San Angelo Central, who had an open date, had an opponent from out of state. I mean, way out of state. The Midland Bulldogs played Red Bluff, California, and Midland won it 14-6 in that ball game. That's only about a road trip of 1,617 miles, so not bad by Texas standards. Midland Lee was playing a team out of Nevada, Somerset Losi High School out of Nevada, and the Rebels were not real kind hosts as they won big 61-6 over the team from Nevada. That was a short road trip, though, only 988 miles, and I guess it even shorter for Arizona Compass Prep. That was the opponent for the Odessa Broncos, but Odessa couldn't quite get the win. 31-27, Arizona Compass Prep with the win, only 715 miles away for them to come to Texas. And again, the Permian Panthers winning over Camden, New Jersey, 28-13. That ball game played last night, and in case you're wondering, 1,823 miles for the road trip from Camden, New Jersey to Odessa, Permian. Charles just loves to put those kinds of notes on our score sheet. And, well, I mean, it's pretty fun to follow after all. So, boy, those are some interesting opponents there. And three wins, one loss, not too bad for sure on those teams from out of state. Let's go on down into District 2-5A Division 1 now. We mentioned a couple of these already, like the Monterey win last night over Memorial and the Panthers, 49-17. The Plainsmen go to 2-0 in district play, while Memorial falls to 0-2. The Friendship Tigers won big tonight over the Lubbock Westerners as Friendship evened up their district mark at 1-1. And I think we've got a report on that ball game. Tucker Lowrance with the voiced report on the Friendship Tigers and Lubbock Westerners. And let's see if we can get that report for you right quick. And here's that report from Tucker Lowrance.
2: For Double T 97.3 and for the Friendship Tigers, this is Tucker Lowrance. After a heartbreaking loss, 28-27 last week to Tascosa, the Friendship Tigers welcome the Lubbock High Westerners here on homecoming. And it was a great homecoming for the Tigers. They get a big victory tonight, 55-7 over Lubbock High. Things got started early in the first quarter. First drive, 9 plays, 75 yards, resulting in a touchdown rush by Zach Ferris from 1 yard out. Then on the very next kickoff, Friendship would surprise Lubbock High in onside and recover it. And then just only about a few plays later from there, Neil Woodman would add in his own rushing touchdown, and it was quickly 14-0, and the Tigers never looked back. James Ordonez, 21 of 21. That's right, not an incomplete pass from him all night. 378 yards, 4 touchdowns through the air for him. His favorite target, Noah Gonzalez, 11.

0: catches, 198 yards and 2 touchdowns. Gonzalez had all 198 yards before halftime. He also connected with Javier Jimenez, 2 catches for 53 yards and 2 touchdowns tonight, as it was a rout. Friendship big over Lubbock High tonight, 55-7. For the Friendship Tigers and for Double T 97.3, this has been Tucker Lowrance.
1: All right, Tucker, thanks, Sanding. As you said, a big win for the Tigers there as they even up their district mark at 1-1. And they next week will be taking on the Caprock Longhorns. That'll be at Caprock next week. Speaking of Caprock, they played down at Abilene tonight as the 24th-ranked Abilene Eagles hosting the Longhorns at Shotwell Stadium. Caprock, of course, has struggled offensively the last few weeks, putting points on the board. And unfortunately for the Longhorns, they struggled again in that department tonight. Abilene with plenty of their own offense. Let's get that report. Here is Cole Adams.
2: The Caprock Longhorns took to the road for the first time since opening the season way back in week one and were shut out for the second straight week by Abilene High 42-0. The Longhorns held the Eagles to 7 points in the first quarter after the first of 2 John Rangel receiving touchdowns. Abilene quarterback Tristan Beal would connect with Jordan Brown for a score and then run one in himself from 2 yards out to take the halftime score to 21-0 Eagles. The Longhorns got the ball to start the second half, but the offense, still with no traction, turned to backup quarterback Jaden Flores for any kind of spark. He finished the night 5 of 10 for 57 yards and helped the Horns tally 74 total yards passing on the night. Warbird quarterback Tristan Beal went 14 of 21 for 309 yards and 4 touchdowns. With a second toss to John Rangel in the second half and one to Jaden West, Rangel tallied 6 catches for 153 yards, while Brown had a pair for 83, and Jaden West added 4 more grabs for 63 for the Eagles. Caprock turned the ball over twice and collected 119 total yards to Abilene's 412. The Eagles had another 100-yard game on the ground, led by Montana Redmond's 52 yards rushing. The Eagles now sit tied atop District 2-5A Division 1 standings with Amarillo High and Lubbock Monterey at 2 wins apiece and are 3-2 overall. The Longhorns fall to 1-4 and 0-2 in the league. Caprock draws Friendship next week at home. Abilene travels back to Lubbock to take on Friendship Memorial. For the Friday Night Live School Board Show, I'm Cole Adams for the Texas Panhandle Sports Network.
1: All right, Cole, thank you very much. Drive safely on your long road trip back from Abilene. The other game in this district tonight was the rivalry matchup between Amarillo and Tascosa. The Sandys ranked 23rd by PigskinPrep.com, and they go to 2-0 with a 45-20 thumping of Tascosa, which falls to 1-1. Hopefully we'll have a report on that game shortly from Phil Woodall. So looking at the standings, Abilene, Amarillo High, and Monterey all at the top at 2-0 so far. Tascosa, Friendship, both at 1-1, and then Caprock, Memorial, and Lubbock High all at 0-2. The schedule next week, we'll have, again, Caprock taking on the Friendship Tigers. That'll be here in Amarillo. And then also the Sandys will be at home as well against the Monterey Plainsmen. Tascosa will be on the road at Lubbock High, and Memorial will be at home taking on the Abilene Eagles. All right, let's move on down now into District, we covered District 2-5A, Division 2, just a few moments ago. And, let's do take a quick timeout here and regroup just a little bit, see if we can get reconnected with Charles Keaton, and then we'll come back and jump right back into the scores and reports on Friday Night Live.
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5: Back here on Friday Night Live, working our way through hour number one. Nick Long will join us after the top of the hour to start us off for the 11 o'clock hour with Friday Night Live headlines, so stick around for that. It's always fun to get a rundown on things from Nick. Meanwhile, Charles Keaton has joined us. I can hear a little background noise there. That's a good sign because that means the Bluetooth may have worked this time. Charles, welcome in. How are you?
6: All right, Mike. Well, I'm a little chilly. It was a little chilly outside.
5: Yeah,
6: tonight.
5: Felt a little like football weather, didn't it?
6: Oh, definitely. All but that moisture. I think you said y'all had some moisture up there, too. But it was definitely wet to start the game there in Dimmitt tonight. So, but, you know, it's that time of the year.
5: Yeah, it sure is. We've got to get ready for that. And that means district play is rapidly approaching for a ton of districts. Again, some open dates tonight to get ready for that. But your team, the Littlefield Wildcats, had a non-district contest and had an undefeated team to go against tonight. Tell us about it.
6: You bet. Dimmitt Bobcats coming in 5-0. And, you know, right off the bat, Littlefield takes the opening drive and goes 75 yards in 7 plays, minute 58, and they're up 7-0. And then with 2:51 to go in the first quarter, Littlefield scores again. First of all, it's Camacho getting a 27-yard run. Then Daniel Rojas with a 7-yard run. End of one, it's 14-0. Everybody on our side thought, okay, we're fixing to roll through this. But then – battled back and forth most of the next 4 or 5 drives, and finally Dimmitt put points on the board with 3:33 to go in the second quarter to make it a 14-7. And then as the half ends, Cortez, their quarterback, scrambles out of the pocket, 18-yard run, and crosses the goal line right as it went 0-0, and they kicked the extra point. We go to halftime tied at 14, but Littlefield comes out I believe it's their second or their first possession after halftime, because they got the kickoff after half, and they punch it in from 1 yard out, cap a 2-minute drive, and Sammy Sines gets a Philadelphia Eagle push, and Jake Barrio hits his third extra point. It's 21-0, and then we go to the fourth quarter. Nearly a full quarter runs off. And Cortez hits Hugo Rodriguez with a 13-yard pass, and then they absolutely miss the extra point. It shanks off the side of the foot, 21-20, and then they trade a couple possessions, and Littlefield hangs on. Nehemiah Bean, sophomore, playing deep safety, gets an interception as Dimmitt is driving. And then Littlefield runs out the clock. I mean, Dimmitt was down to the Littlefield 48-yard line and gotten pushed back, and they went for it on fourth down. And Bean stepped in from in front of it, returned it about 23 yards, and Littlefield was able to run it out and secure the 21-20 victory and knock Dimmitt out of the undefeated ranks.
5: Wow, that's quite the game. You know, I was watching some highlights of Littlefield and both of these teams this week, and really impressed with Sammy Sines, the quarterback of Littlefield. I tell you, he's the kind of player, he can do it all. He can run it and he can throw it.
6: He can, and he's a tough runner. He doesn't mind pounding up the middle. You talk to him in the hall, you think, this kid could get hurt real easy, but no, he's tough. He'll deal out a lot of punishment, and maybe it's that homegrown okra that we've been supplying his family this year.
5: Hey, so, that's probably it.
6: I may take the credit on that one, but anyway, Sines, a great kid, top of this class. I'm not sure if he's one or two in the class, but top of the class, so he's smart on the field, smart in the classroom, and really shows it as he makes some good decisions, although he did fumble it late in the game, which set up that Dibbitt driving on us before Beans turned around and intercepted it and sealed the game. But and I'm sure he feels bad about that one. But, you know, I was surprised we didn't have more turnovers than we did tonight with as wet as it was.
5: Right, so, yeah.
6: I think our game time temperature was 56 degrees, which I thought, hey, that's okay.
5: Yeah, that's about what it was here in Amarillo as well. And one other thing I probably would need to point out from Dimmitt's perspective, they played without their starting quarterback, right?
6: Yeah, Caden Carpio was out with a knee injury, but their backup, Cortez, just did a phenomenal job. I don't have the individual totals, and I forgot to write them down as we were trying to get out of there as Corey went over him, but he was well over 100 yards. He had some tremendous runs, and a couple of them, he was trapped on like on one series, I think it was fourth down play. And he was trapped, and he took off on about 25 or 30-yard run and got him out of a hole. And, you know, it was just that kind of night with that kid. He did a great job as their backup quarterback.
5: Wow, that's impressive for sure. So great ball game, 21-20. Again, the final, Littlefield edging Dimmitt, handing the Bobcats their first loss of the year. And so both teams now 5-1. In their non-district campaign. We need a timeout here. We're going to take a quick break and come back and get to a few more scores. And then, of course, Nick Long's Friday Night Live headlines coming up at 11. So a lot to get to. Stay with us. We'll be back right after this timeout.
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8: Mike Kelly, I'm third generation farmer. 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
5: Well, thank you for joining us, as always, on one of our great affiliate stations across the West Texas area, from the top of the Panhandle all the way down to near La Mesa's, where our signal covers. And so, again, a lot of territory. 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

0: 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And plus, many of our radio stations also stream their programming as well and our show. So thank them as always. Right now, let's go back to our scores. We mentioned, of course, early on, this is the week where, when we have it every week, Charles, where we have a lot of teams that are preparing for district play. So open dates in many of the districts. And obviously, that's always good. They like to get that fresh start to district play. And we'll talk about many of the districts that will start up next week at the end of our show tonight. But right now, one of those teams, or one of those districts, rather, that had a lot of teams with open dates tonight was District 248, Division 1. Only one team playing out of this district, and that was the Dumas Demons. And, boy, they had their hands full with the fifth-ranked Liberty Patriots. Liberty just rolling on as they beat Dumas tonight 49-14 to go to 6-0. Dumas is now 1-4, a little uncharacteristic for the Demons to have a 1-4 record, but they have played a very difficult schedule this non-district campaign. They don't shy away from that for sure. They've played teams like Bushland and Paladuro. And so, and now Liberty, of course, a very tough opponent as well. So no shame for Dumas, but they've taken their lumps in the non-district season. We'll see how that helps them, or if it does, in a district play, which will get underway next week. And that schedule will be Dumas hosting West Plains. That'll be a headliner right there to start off. Randall will be at Pampa, and Canyon will be at Hereford as the district race gets underway next week. All right, Charles, let's go on down into District 3, that four-team district, see how those teams fare tonight because they were all in action.
1: You bet. Well, you mentioned the open dates. I counted 58, so a little less than we've had in the past because of the bigger districts, but, hey, a lot of time to get ready for district. But this district, District 3, Estacada traveling to Andrews. Andrews coming in 3-2 on the year. But it's all Estacada, 40-10, as the Matadors improved to 6-0. Greenwood, number 21 in the state, was taking on Glenrose, and it was Glenrose getting the win, 35-17. Greenwood falls to 3-3, along with Andrews. And Plainview had the tall task of taking on number 14 in 3A1 Shallow Water. The Mustangs get the big win, 34-10. I think we'll have a report on Johnny Hill, or do we have a report on Johnny Hill?
0: We do have that report from Johnny, and let me get Alan to pull that up. We weren't quite ready for that. But nonetheless, I guess we might could even play it after we get to start it next hour after Nick's report. So we'll get to that a little bit later.
1: Well, here was a battle, Lakeview and Leveland, and it went two overtimes. And Leveland pulls out the 35-34 victory. They improve to 4-2. Lakeview falls to 3-3. So, wow, great game down there in Leveland tonight. And then we hit the districts that start next week, like 4A Division II, District 2, Big Spring, Fort Stockton, Monahans, Pecos, Seminole, Snyder. Pecos is the only one with a winning record in that district, but you can't count out the Indians of Seminole or the or Monahans. Those Lobos can always rise up and get you. So it'll be interesting to watch that district, Mike.
0: Yeah, it will. Monahans struggling last year, and they have been looked like an improved team so far this season. And as you said, Seminole, they play a really tough non-district schedule. So, yeah, don't count them out for sure. Well, it's coming up at 11 o'clock. Let's take our time out, and we'll see if we can find Nick Long tonight and get a report on that Estacado win as the Matadors stay undefeated, plus his impressions of everything else that has gone on here in Week 6 of the high school football season. We're back with more Friday Night Live in just a moment.
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0: Already 1 hour in the books and 1 hour to go here on the week six edition of Friday Night Live. Scores and reports from all across the West Texas area. And we kick off hour number two, as we always do, with Nick Long, as Nick is our resident expert and has been for many years on high school football. We love to get his impressions on each and every Friday night of action. Nobody does it like Nick. So welcome in, Nick. How are you this evening?
9: Well, I'm good, Mike, kind of a light night as far as games, but it was beautiful. It was chilly weather. It finally felt like football tonight on the first Friday night of October.
0: Yeah, it really did, and it needs to feel like football weather, right?
9: Yeah, absolutely. It's a lot better than those 100-degree ball games we had back in August and early September. I prefer this a whole bunch more. And, you know, I kind of think with this weather, I think the players felt kind of frisky tonight. And there was a numerous wild and woolly games, and that's where I'm going to start tonight, and is the wild and woolly games. How about that two overtime win by Levelland over San Angelo Lakeview? And if I heard Charles correctly, if that was 35-34, but I do know that Levelland was the winner in that. Now, last week, they knocked Littlefield from the unbeaten ranks, and Littlefield returned the favor tonight. They took it out on Dimmitt. Dimmitt was 5-0. And Littlefield went there and won 21-20. And the game, the winning margin was a missed extra point kick. And that is what ended up winning it for the Littlefield Wildcats. Well, the Perryton Rangers and Childress Bobcats, I've been a part of some of these ball games in the past. And this one was a dandy up at Ranger Field. To the north, as they held off the Childress to Bobcats tonight in a wild one, 35-21. And Mike, I heard you say Nick's gonna love this one, the six-man game between the Happy Cowboys and the McLean Tigers, and it was Happy winning that game tonight by a score of 41-0, and everybody is smiling tonight in Happy. And still another wild and woolly game are the Floridata Whirlwinds, who last year was winless, and they have improved to 4-2 this season. What a great turnaround they're having there in Whirlwind Country, and they were able to outscore the Sanford Fritch Eagles by a score of 50-44. And I think that's pretty much got the wild and woolly ball games. Now looking at the ball games in that 2-5-A-1, which is in their second week of district play, and it looks like that Amarillo High and Monterey and Abilene High are going to take the early lead in that district race at 2-0. The Sandys beat their big crosstown rival, the Tascosa Rebels, 45-20. And it was Monterey winning a very sound performance last night over Friendship Memorial, 49-14. And also in this district, Abilene High shut out Caprock 42-0. So Abilene, Amarillo High, and Monterey are sharing first. And next week, Amarillo High and Monterey will play. The Palo Duro Dons, I tell you what, when they lost to Amarillo High in the season opener, they have come storming back. And let me tell you, the big dog is off of the porch. And Palo Duro won over Abilene Cooper in kind of a surprise margin on my part, winning 35-7. The Dons are playing like they thought they would in the preseason observation. Some other teams really playing well. How about the Ropes Eagles, number one in the state? They shut out West Texas Stinnett. He was a top 25 team, and Ropes won 69-0. A top 10 matchup tonight, and the Groover Greyhounds, as high as number three, beat Panhandle 45-21. And the also the Liberty Patriots here in Lubbock, man, they improved to 6-0. And I heard you say about Dumas that it's hard to imagine the Demons at 1-4. And boy, Liberty took care of them by a score of 49-14. Estacado's not rated, but they're undefeated, and they beat Andrews tonight by a score of 42-14. And a couple other teams I think deserve some love, and those are the Boys Ranch Rough Riders. They are 6-0. I don't know if that's ever happened out there at Cal Farley's Boys Ranch, as they beat Chillicothe 77-32. And the Olton Mustangs, what a run they're having to begin the year. They're now 6-0. They beat Sundown by a score of 33-14. And you know, another team that I think deserves some recognition are the Border Bulldogs, Mike. Last year, they were winless. They started off 0-4. They've now won their last two games, and they beat River Road tonight by a score of 49-7. So a little bit of Bulldog pride is returning to Border. It's always glad to see teams that have kind of had some down times and to find those win columns. But, boy, Mike, that's kind of what's jumped out at me here on week number six. And I enjoy September, but I think I love October more.
0: Yeah, I know what you mean, because we not only are starting to get the fall weather, but district play has really kicked in, and will certainly next week for many of our teams. And I've got a couple of other scores that impressed me tonight that I want to get your reaction to. One of those, it sounds like a six-man score, Nick, but it wasn't. It was Bushland and Slayton, a couple of ranked teams in their respective classifications and divisions. Bushland number six in D1, Slayton number 19 in D2. 70-55, Bushland outscoring Slayton in that one, Nick.
9: That is incredible. And thank you for doing that. I had that marked as a wild and woolly, but if you could just see what my note sheet looks like, it looks like two or three chickens have been scratching on it.
0: Uh-huh.
9: And but anyway, thank you for pointing out about that Bushland wild and woolly one over Slayton.
0: Yeah.
9: 125 points scored in an 11-man game.
0: Yeah, that's pretty amazing right there for sure. And one other, and I know when you were host of this show, you were really big on following and mentioning teams that had struggled and maybe were still looking for their first win of the season. Well, we had one get their first win tonight, and it wasn't easy, but the Muleshoe Mules beat Denver City 27-23, and that is the first win on the year for Muleshoe, and that always feels good.
9: And thank you for...

0: pointing that out also, and that it very good for the Mules. You know, one of the surprise games, Mike, Canadian being beaten by Dalhart tonight by a score of 26-7. This is the third loss for a Canadian, but Dalhart has improved to 5-1. That was a big, big win for the Wolves tonight, knocking off a Canadian.
1: Yeah, I agree. And that's you know, Dalhart part of that same district with Bushland and Shallow Water. So, boy, that's going to be fun to see how that one turns out.
0: Oh, absolutely. Boy, Bushland is beginning to catch fire, and Shallow Water's lost only one game like Dalhart. And that's going to be an excellent, excellent race. And right now, it's talking about Palo Duro, and I mean, they are in first. Wiley was open. That's an odd number district, and every week somebody's got an open date. And but Wiley will be on the horizon. I don't think they play them next week, but Palo Duro and Abilene Wiley are kind of, to me, look like the cream beginning to rise to the top in 2-5-A-2.
1: Yeah, I agree. And I watched the ball game last night for Palo Duro, and boy, in that first half, they just looked incredibly impressive in pretty much every way, offensively, defensively, and just, again, very much impressed. They kind of cruised in the second half, and I'm sure their coach probably wasn't happy because they committed some penalties and things like that in the second half, but they had it under control. Well, Nick, we're going to have to run, and we appreciate you taking time to be with us tonight after during your game this evening, and we'll look forward to next week. It's going to be fun.
0: All right, Mike, it's always a pleasure to talk to you, and you and Charles and everybody involved in Friday Night Live. You guys are awesome.
1: Well, thank you. You taught us well, because you were the host of this show long before we came along. So thank you, Nick, and be safe this evening. And we'll talk again next week, Friday Night Live headlines, to start off hour number two every week here on our Scoreboard Show. Let's take a break. We'll welcome Charles Keaton back in, jump into more scores and reports in just a moment right here on the Friday Night Live Scoreboard.
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1: Welcome back, everyone, to Friday Night Live. Alongside is Alan Robertson. He's our producer, and he'll give us our affiliate stations, teams, and their scores for tonight coming up in just a few minutes. But right now, let's get Charles Keaton back online and jump back in where we left off. Charles, I guess we're down into, District 3 of 4A Division 2.
3: Yeah, there's some great games in that district tonight. Borger defeats River Road for their second win of the year, 49.

0: 9-7. They're 4-2 on the year, as is River Road now. And then how about Leveland and Lakeview going to double overtime, and the Lobos hang on for the 35-34 win over the Lakeview Chieftains. Leveland, of course, I saw them last week, improved to 4-2. Lakeview drops to 3-3. We've already talked a little bit about number 5, Cooper Liberty, as they punched Dumas in the mouth, 49-14. They improved to 6-0, Dumas 1-4. And then Nick had some talking about Estacada, who's also now 6-0, 40-10 over Andrews, who falls to 3-3. And how about the Perryton Rangers, Mike?
1: Yeah.
0: A big win, 35-31 over number 23 Childress. That a little bit of an upset in my book.
1: Yeah, I agree. And a nice win for Perryton. You know, Childress knocked off Panhandle on their home turf last week. And, of course, they had to go on the road tonight, and Perryton defending their home field. And so, yeah, great ball game there, 35-31. Perryton gets the win. All right, let's go on down into District 1-3A, Division 1, and we've talked about some of these results already a little bit. Bushland, ranked 6th in the state, got an incredible win over Slayton, a state-ranked team in their division, 70-55. Bushland with that win there. Also, Dalhart knocking off Canadian, 26-7. Canadian ranked number 9 in the state. Excuse me. Number 9 in the state, again, Dalhart looking very, very strong. Canadian, of course, a Division II team. Dalhart, a Division I squad. And, again, that one, an impressive win for the Dalhart Golden Wolves tonight. Denver City and Muleshoe, we talked about that one. The Mules knocking off the Mustangs 27-23, giving Muleshoe their first win of the season. And it was Brownfield taking on Friona, and the Cubs took it on the chin hard to the Friona Chieftains, 76-16. Shallowwater, ranked 14th in the state in this district, they defeated Plainview tonight, 34-10. Let's get a report on that game as my voice gives out. Johnny Hill was there for Plainview to call the action for the Bulldogs. Here's the report on that ball game.
2: This is Johnny Hill reporting from Greg Sherwood Memorial Bulldog Stadium, where the Plainview Bulldogs fell to the Shallowwater Mustangs by a score of 34-10. For the Mustangs, they opened the scoring with a 28-yard pass from Logan Wynn to Cruz Dixon. Braden Swanson with the extra point to make it 7-0. Then in the second quarter, Plainview gets on the board with a 28-yard field goal from Oscar Perlindo to make the score 7-3. And that was the score going into the half. But then at the start of the third quarter, Shallowwater took their first three possessions of the second half on a 47-yard pass from Logan Wynn to Gavin Guajardo. The extra point was good to make it 14-3. Then Cruz Dixon, a 4-yard pass from Logan Wynn to make the score 21-3. And then Logan Wynn with a 15-yard touchdown run to make it 27-3 at the end of three. In the fourth quarter, Plainview's Caden Lane in his first varsity of the action with a 1-yard touchdown run. Palindo with the extra point makes score 27-10. And then Logan Wynn with the 55-yard touchdown run. Swanson with the extra point to make the final score 34-10. Shallowwater, 445 yards of total offense on the night. Plainview with 256 has, and that would be your final score of 34-10. As Plainview falls to 2-4, and they will travel to Gunter next week to take on the Gunter Tigers. This is Johnny Hill reporting for the Friday Night Live scoreboard from Greg Sherwood Memorial Bulldog Stadium.
1: All right, that'll be an interesting matchup, not one that you would have figured a few years ago. Plainview will be playing Gunter down the road, but, you know, you got to go where the games are these days, and so we'll be interested to see how that one goes for Plainview in that contest. So some interesting district matchups coming up in this district, 1-3A Division 1, down the road next week. Shallowwater will be open, Denver City will be at Bushland, and Dalhart will be at Brownfield to start off district play. All right, let's take a break, and we'll come back and run over our affiliate teams and their scores and get to more scores and reports as we continue on the Friday Night Live scoreboard.
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7: Back here on Friday Night Live, as we continue, we're going to get Alan Robertson here back with us to run over our affiliate teams and their scores this weekend, and then we'll get Charles to move on back into our scores and reports. All right, Alan, take it away.
8: 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The Vernon Lions with a tough loss against Idaho on Thursday night. Final score to that 7-0. 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In Perryton, KEYE 93 FM, the Perryton Rangers with a 35-31 win over Childress. 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And then, of course, in Amarillo, KGNC 710 AM 97.5 FM. Thursday night had the huge win against with Plainview and Abilene Cooper, and just tonight had the huge game between Tascosa and Amarillo High. Final score to that game 45-20 in favor of the Sandies.
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7: All right, and we will turn it back over to Charles Keaton now, go back to our scores. And Charles, we are down into Class 3A, Division 1, District 2, and District 4.
9: Well, District 2 won't take long. They're all open, but some big games coming up next week. Of course,
10: looking at the record, Clyde, ranked number 24, 5-0 in District, and Sweetwater, ranked number 16, they're 3-2 in District. We'll see how it goes. Clyde opens up with Odessa Compass. Kermit will take on Jim Ned. Kermit 1-4, Jim Ned 0-5. And then Sweetwater will take on Lamesa, Lamesa team that's 2-3. So a couple of good matchups coming up next week, and this will be a fun district to watch because, you know, as 0-5 for Dimmitt, or Jim Ned, that's rare, but, you never know.

0: opens when district play starts. We drop into District 4. They also start district play next week, but every team but Paradise was in action this week. Paradise ranked number 9 in the state. They'll open up district play, and this ought to be a dandy matchup as they'll take on the Vernon Lions. They'll host the Lions there in Paradise. In other action tonight, Bowie falls to Early 45-40. They're 4-2 on the year. Early stay, goes to 5-1. Boyd take it on Venus. Boyd gets their second win of the year, 63-6. They'll be open next week. And then as we Peaster playing Hillsborough, pretty good matchup here. And it's Peaster, 76-49. They get their second win of the year. And then we just mentioned that Vernon losing that tough battle last night over in Idlew, 7-0. And how good are the Lions if they held Idlew to only 7 points, Mike?
1: Yeah, that is a very good point. That is not easy to do as good as the Wildcats are playing right now. What a great defensive battle that must have been. Let's go on down into District 1-3A Division 2 now. And, boy, the going was tough for these teams tonight. All of them coming up on the short end of the stick except for Friona. And, boy, the Chieftains, they're kind of under the radar a little bit as they improved to 5-1 with a big win at Brownfield, 76-16 tonight. So Friona will play Canadian to start off district play next week. Meanwhile, speaking of Canadian, the number 9-ranked Wildcats played the Dalhart Golden Wolves tonight, and, well, it did not go Canadian's way. They ran up against a good Dalhart team and fall in that one. Craig Sperry, of course, following that action on the Canadian Sports Network and files a report every week for us. Let's get the report on the Wildcats as they fell to Dalhart tonight.
2: It was homecoming tonight in Canadian in the Dalhart Golden Wolves. Spoiled homecoming for the Canadian Wildcats, winning this one 26-7. Golden Wolves got out quickly in this one, up 13-0 in the first quarter with about a minute left before Weston Mitchell made his return to the lineup for the Wildcats. He finds J.W. Coffey from 56 yards out to make it 13-7. The teams exchange possessions for the entire second quarter before Caleb Spear runs it in, his second rushing touchdown of the night, to make it 20-7. And then Brett Alver in the fourth quarter puts the nail in the coffin as he takes it in from 13 yards out to make the score 26-7. Four turnovers in this ballgame, three fumbles, and an interception doomed Canadian. And Caleb Spear, what a night for him. 14 of 21 through the air for 190 yards and also carried the ball 13 times for 39 yards and two rushing touchdowns. Mitchell did return for the Wildcats tonight. He finished 17 of 21 for 195 yards. Once again, Dalhart takes down Canadian 26-7. For the Friday Night Live scoreboard, I'm Craig Sperry.
1: All right, Craig, thank you very much. Canadian will open up district play next week at Friona. That should be an interesting ball game as well. River Road losing tonight to Borger 49-7. The Wildcats are 2-4 overall this season. Childress ranked 23rd in the state by pigskinprep.com after their big win over Panhandle a week ago. They go on the road, play at Perryton, and lose to the Rangers. Final score in a good one, 35-31. Perryton edging the Childress Bobcats. Childress at 3-3 on the season. And then, of course, Charles mentioned, or will mention, in his District 2 report, as Littlefield took on Demet tonight, the Bobcats suffering their first loss, 21-20. Demet will play Childress next week in district play. We mentioned Friona and Canadian will get together, and also River Road will have the open date to start up district next week. All right, Charles, real quick, we'll let you go ahead and tell us about the District 2 teams before our break.
0: All right, we've already mentioned number 3, Idlew, improves to 6-0. There's win 7-0 over Vernon last night. Impressive defensive showing from Vernon. Idlew's been putting up some big numbers prior to this. They'll open up district play at Roosevelt, about 10 miles down the road. Always been a tough battle. Littlefield getting the win over Demet, 21-20, to drop Demet to 5-1. Littlefield improves to 5-1. How better to start district play? But the War on 84 has a few mules come to town. Fresh off their first win of the season, 27-23 over Denver City. And, of course, the Roseville Eagles, they're also going to be fresh off a win, 38-32 over the Abernathy Antelopes to get their second win. And Slayton, who fell to Bushland 70-55, ranked number 19, They have an open date. You know, Mike, it wasn't just a couple of years ago when Roosevelt and Abernathy had a couple big games, one in district and then one to go to the state semifinals.
1: Wow. Yeah, that's right. Well, they were powerhouse teams back then, both kind of struggling this season. But you're right. They had some great battles just in the recent past. And so coming up as we continue on Friday Night Live, we'll go back to the scores. And also we've got a report on the rivalry game between Amarillo High and Tascosa. Also not just a rivalry, but a big district contest as well. Phil Woodall will fill us in on that. And then also, how about those Olton Mustangs? Brennan Riker standing by with a report as the Mustangs go to 6-0. We'll get to that and more as we continue on Friday Night Live in just a moment.
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1: Still plenty to get to between now and midnight when we put the finishing touches on the Week 6 edition of Friday Night Live, so stick around. And we're going to backtrack just a little bit here. We have a report from Phil Woodall on the rivalry matchup between Amarillo High and Tascosa that took place tonight. This is not uncommon at all to have at least 10,000 fans in attendance at Dick Bivens Stadium for this game. Didn't probably have that tonight because it was kind of a soupy night as far as the weather goes, so that hampered things somewhat. But still, it was a big district ball game. Let's see how it went. Here's Phil's report.
19: Amarillo High sophomore quarterback Callaway Skipworth made a triumphal return from injury to action tonight at Dick Bivens Stadium by throwing for 3 touchdowns and leading the Sandys to a 45-20 victory over the Tascosa Rebels. Skipworth hit Deuce Patterson from 46 yards out on the Sandys' first drive, 57 yards to Jeb Grammer with 20 seconds left in the first half, and 32 yards to tight end Caden Burden late in the third quarter. He was 9 of 13 for 245 yards. Patterson also scored on a 27-yard end-around with, after 17 seconds were gone after his first touchdown in the first quarter. And after the first of three Tascos fumbles lost on the night. Linebacker, running back, and everything, Raider Payne tossed a 68-yarder to Grammer with 3:37 to go in the first half. And then Raider ran it in from 2 yards out to capture the two-point conversion. 26 seconds later, and following another wide-open mid-air fumble recovery, this time by Abram Chico, Kingston Boonsing had a 4-yard touchdown run. Sandy

0: high. All right, Charles Keaton, now let's go back into our scoreboard. And where did we leave off? So what is it, 2A Division One?
1: 2A Division One. Before we jump into there, I've got a score hot off the wires. Midland Christian, number 7 in taps, 234. Wall, 26, number 3 in 3A.
0: Wow.
1: They are no longer undefeated, as we know a lot about the Wall Hawks up in this area. So a little bit of an upset there, maybe. So anyway, let's move into 2A. Had some great games and great matchups tonight. Amarillo Highland Park picking up their second win of the year, 38-26 over Vega, handing Vega their first loss of the year. And I missed that one earlier. So that's now three down in the undefeated ranks tonight, Mike, and that's Dimmitt, Vega, and Jayton all fall out of the undefeated ranks. So, and that tallies up that. Continuing, number 9, Panhandle falling to number 3, Groover, 45-21. That's the Panthers' fourth loss of the year. Sanford French taking on Floridata, and this was a slugfest. And the Whirlwinds, as Nick mentioned earlier, picking up their fourth win of the year, 50-44 over Sanford French, who falls to 2-4. Spearman, ranked number 20 in the state, going on the road up into Guymon, Oklahoma. Guymon's played a lot of teams up in our area, but it's Lynx getting a 40-27 victory over Guymon, Oklahoma. And then Sunray, 0-6 on the year after falling to New Deal, 56-12. Next week, Highland Park at Spearman, Panhandle at Sunray, and Sanford French has the open date. We move into District 2. Farwell having a struggle this year. Normally a good team, but they travel down to Wink, and they fall to Wink 48-0. Wink ranked number 6 in the state. They're undefeated. Farwell 1-5 of the year. And we just mentioned the Florida win over Sanford French. Hell Center taking on Iron, a very good Braves team, and it's the Braves with a 41-6 win handing Hell Center their second loss of the year. Iron also 4-2 of the year. And then Olton, well, we'll let Brandon Riker talk about that one here in just a second, but how about Tulia Newhome? And it's all Newhome, the Leopards 48-14 over the Hornets. Tulia falls to 3-3. Well, let's listen to what Brandon Riker had to say about that game against the Sundown Roughnecks.
2: Tonight at Slaughter Field in Sundown, Texas, the Olton Mustangs beat the Sundown Roughnecks 34-14 to cap off non-district play undefeated, improving to 6-0. It was a quick first half thanks to the run game, especially for the Sundown Roughnecks, whose offensive line was doing a really good job of opening things up for their offense, and they kept the ball for a lot of that first half. Only one touchdown was scored in the first half, and that was a 51-yard touchdown pass from Olton quarterback Brady Azam to Santi Jimenez, and Olton took a 6-0 lead into halftime. That was a second quarter touchdown for the Mustangs. In the third quarter, Olton extended their lead to 13-0 when Azam had a 4-yard touchdown pass to Zayden Falcon. On the ensuing drive, on Sundown's next play, Cesar Ceballos for the Mustangs strips the ball, picks the ball up, and takes it to the house. He stripped it away from quarterback Marco Landa, takes it to the house for a fumble Ruski touchdown, and Olton went up 20-0. From there, the game went a little back and forth between both parties, but Olton pulls away in the fourth quarter, and they get the win. The Olton defense recovered 4 fumbles, had an interception taken by Colby Burns for a total of 5 Sundown turnovers. Brady Azam, 11 for 17 passing, 164 yards in the air, 2 passing touchdowns, 2 rushing touchdowns. Running back Alan Burns, 22 carries for 111 yards as well. Both of these teams start district play next week, and for my color commentator, Landon Parrish, this is Brennan Riker reporting for the Olton Radio Sports Network. Mustangs win 34-14.
1: Brandon, appreciate that great report. And Mustangs really going to make some noise. I think this district looks like it's a runaway for Olton, but man, Hell Center and Floridata both sitting there at 4-2. And next week is Farwell taking on Hell Center. Floridata's open, and then Olton opens up on the road.

0: are hosting the Tulsa Hornets, so that'll be a great start to that district next week, Mike.
1: All right, and before we go to break, just real quickly, District 3, we've given you all the scores from previous districts, but the only one we haven't is the Post Bowl Gold Antelopes. They are ranked 8th in the state. They are 5-1 after shutting out the Stanton Buffaloes 37-0. That was on the road for Post, and they get the big win. They'll be open to start district play next week. The rest of the schedule will have Abernathy hosting New Deal, and then also New Home will be hosting Sundown to start off district play. All right, a quick timeout. We'll come right back with more as we continue on Friday Night Live in just a moment.
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1: Back here on Friday Night Live, we go back to the scoreboard in Class 2A Division 2, starting off in District 1. And the three ranked teams in this district, well, a couple of them went by the wayside, or no, I should say one was open. That was Stratford, ranked 7th in the state. The Elks at 4-1 heading into district play. Groover looks impressive, as they have every week this season. The third-ranked Greyhounds win at number 9 Panhandle tonight, 45-21, to go to 6-0. The West Texas Comanches, well, they ran into a buzzsaw last night. Number 1-ranked team in the state, the Ropes Eagles, just blitzing the Comanches 69-0 last night. So tough loss for West Texas there. And then Vega upset this evening, suffering their first loss of the year as they fall to the Highland Park Hornets. Highland Park getting the upset 38-26 over Vega. The Longhorns will have the open date next week. It'll be Stratford at Groover. Can you say headline act right there? That's going to be a really big game to start off district play between those two powerhouse teams. West Texas High will be at home next week in Stinnett to host the Bovina Mustangs, who, by the way, fell to McCamey last night. I didn't give you that score. 33-14. McCamey, in case you're wondering, is just undefeated on the year, 6-0. So no disgrace for the Mustangs to lose that one, as Bovina falls to 3-2. And again, they'll take on West Texas next week. Charles?
0: All right. Well, another district, light schedule. As we just mentioned, Ropes with a big win over Stinnett West Texas, as the Eagles just proving every week how tough they are. But they opened up next week district play against Plains. Plains sitting at 3-2 on the year. Other games next week, 0-5 Morton will take on the Seagraves Eagles at Seagraves. Seagraves ranked number 16. They're 4-1 on the year.

0: then Spire take it on Sundown at Sundown. Spire 0-5, Sundown 2-3 to open district play. District 3, everybody was open tonight, and this is a wide-open district in my book, Mike. Tolka may have the best opportunity. They'll open up hosting Crosbyton. Roscoe will host Rawls, and then Lockney will host Big Spring Pathway to open up district play. District 5, also everybody open tonight. And again, this district, it's Wellington and Wheeler. Wheeler 5-0, ranked number 15. Wellington 4-1, ranked number 10. It's Wheeler hosting Clarendon. Wellington hosts Shamrock. And Quanah has open night. Quanah at 2-3, Clarendon at 2-3, and Shamrock at 1-4. Mike, into the crazy world of six-man.
1: Oh, love six-man, yeah. District play starting next week in District 1, but tonight they had some non-district contests. The Booker Kiowas improved to 4-2 with a big win over Chillicothe, 77-32. Number 18-ranked Boys Ranch is undefeated on the year and really has played some good football up to this point. Probably the district favorite going in, at least based on non-district. I don't know. White Deer's undefeated, too. So, but Boys Ranch was open tonight. The Claude Mustangs fell to Nazareth. Nazareth ranked 23rd in the state as the Swifts win at 68-36 over Claude, who is 2-4. Speaking of the White Deer Bucks, 58-18. White Deer rolling past Crest this evening to go to 6-0 on the season. And Wildorado at 3-2. They had an open date tonight. Next week, it'll be the Mustangs playing at Boys Ranch to start off district. White Deer will have the open date, and then the other matchup will be Claude playing at Booker. All right, Charles, District 2 now.
0: All right, there's still a couple weeks from district play. Spring Lake Earth falls to Wellman Union. 46-22, they fall to 2-4. Wellman Union now 3-3. As we just mentioned, Nazareth, number 23, defeating Claude. Nazareth 4-2 of the year. Whiteface, ranked number 3. They took a tough loss last week to Borden County, but they stayed at number 3, and they come back and take it out on Logan, New Mexico, 70-12. By the way, Mike, as I mentioned, Texas has finished playing all their they're out of state games and finish up with a record of 21-8 after tonight's and last night's seven games. So a good year for Texas playing out of state games. And then you had Whit Harrell with the big contest against Richland Springs, ranked number 4 in the state, and it was all Richland Springs. Well, the Panthers gave a pretty good contest, 73-50. Panthers 1-5 on the year. Next week, Panthers are at Pittsburgh, Petersburg. Whiteface has a big contest against Newcastle. That's another one marquee matchup for next week. Nazareth will be open. Spring Lake will host the Happy Cowboys, Mike.
1: All right, and District 3, the Wild and Woolly of the night here, the Happy Cowboys edging the McLean Tigers, who came in ranked 19th in the state, 41-40. The Cowboys now 3-3 on the season. The Crest Kangaroos fall to 1-5. They lose at White Deer tonight, 58-18. Also, good game between Petersburg and Anton. The Bulldogs edging the Buffaloes 50-45. Anton ranked number 21. They stay undefeated with that win. The Buffaloes at 2-4 overall. Silverton got the forfeit win this week over the Groom Tigers, who have had injury difficulties, and Silverton at 4-2 on the year. Next week, not district play yet for these teams. Crest will be open. Happy will play at Spring Lake Earth. Petersburg will play Whit Harrell. Silverton will take on St. Joe in their matchup. And before our break, Charles, we'll let you real quickly cover this next district, District 4.
0: All right, District 4, half of them open, half of them playing. Aspermont, ranked number 22, but they were shut out by Paducah, who's ranked number 5, 48-0. Aspermont falls to 3-2. Next week, they open up district play with Spur. Hermalee, undefeated on the season, was open tonight. They're 5-0, ranked number 6. They open on the road at Rotan. The Jayton Jaybirds take on number 8, taking on number 13, Newcastle, and it was Newcastle with the win, 58-52. What a shootout that was, knocking Jake from the undefeateds, and the first time they've lost in 3 years, Mike.
1: I think you're right. Yeah.
0: Yeah. And Jake opens up next week with a good Roby team who fell in a – you're talking about I'm going to up your Wild and Woolly and double down on it. Knox City Greyhound, 86, Roby, 80.
1: Oh.
0: And Roby suffers their second loss of the year. Knox City, of course, ranked number 9 in 3A or 1A Division 1. And we said, Roby, here's a good matchup coming next week. They're at Jayton. Rotan was open. They'll open up against Hermely, as we said, and then Spur opening up at Aspermont. They're 1-4 of the year, Mike.
1: All right, let's take our final break. We'll come back and get to just a few more scores in Class 1A, the six-man ranks, when we continue here on Friday Night Live.
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1: Just a few minutes to go here on this week 6 edition of Friday Night Live. Thanks for staying with us and being with us tonight and every week. And, of course, we'll be back for another fun-filled 2 hours next week. And we'll tell you about who's starting district play here in just a few minutes. But we've got some more scores to get to, Charles. Let's go on back to our scoreboard, Class 1A, Division 1, Districts 5 and 9. Take us through those.
0: All right, Michael. District 5 won't take long. Everybody was open. That's where number one Borden County resides. They're 5-0 of the season, and they'll open up against O'Donnell next week. Sands is ranked 14. They open up against Ira. Klondike ranked number 12. They'll open up against number 17 Westbrook to start district play. And my voice is doing what your voice did, Mike.
1: It sure is.
0: It's contagious. Bryson in District 9, Bryson improves to 3-3 with a 70-22 upset win over Woodson, who's ranked number 24. We mentioned the Newcastle upset of Jayton, 58-52. And Perry and Witt gets a win over Bowie Goldberg, 35-32. And Northside last night, ranked number 21, 86-6 over Follett to improve to 6-0. There's going to be two good teams stay home out of that district, Mike, when they start district play.
1: Yeah, absolutely. Well, let's look on down into Class Okay, here mine goes again, Charles. 1A Division II, District 1, and the McLean Tigers, the only ranked team in this district, 19th in the state, but they lost.

0: Lost a crazy game tonight, a close one at the Happy Cowboys, 41-40, as McLean goes to 2-4 on the season. LaForge had an open date this evening, Pirates at 2-3. Groom, again, not able to play this week because of injury, so they had to forfeit their matchup with Silverton as the Tigers fall to 1-5, and Follett falling to Northside, as Charles just mentioned, the Panthers now 3-3. District play starting next week. It'll be Follett at LaForge, and also McLean hosting Miami. Groom will have the open date, and hopefully they can heal up from those injuries. Into District 2 now. A few scores from games tonight. Chillicothe losing to Booker, 77-32. Kroll improves to 3-2 with a 54-22 win over Amarillo Holy Cross. And then Guthrie was open. Motley County ranked third in the state. They were open tonight. They're still undefeated. Paducah ranked fifth. They beat Aspermont, which was ranked 22nd, 48-0. Aspermont and D1, of course, Paducah, very strong Division II team. They improved to 4-1 with that win. And then the Valley Patriots had an open day tonight. They are ranked 14th at 3-2. Next week, Valley will be at Chillicothe as district play opens up. Paducah will be hosting Kroll, and Motley County will be at Guthrie. On into the next district, District 3, Charles.
1: Well, Mike, looking at my clock, I don't think we have time. So let's talk about 24 districts open district play next week, and that'll be all marquee. How about Monterey and Amarillo next week? Spring Lake and Happy, Whiteface, Newcastle, and Westbrook and Klondike should be the top games next week, Mike.
0: All right, should be fun. Hope you'll join us again for another Friday Night Live. Have a great weekend, everyone.
2: 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Friday Night Live is a production of the Texas Panhandle Sports Network and News Channel 10 in Amarillo.
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8: Preaching the message, I'm Chris DeMayo, Fox News. 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
9: President Trump praising GOP candidates in Alabama.
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9: Addressing costs amid the war with Iran.
10: It's going to end very soon, probably right after the election. But as soon as it does end, oil prices will come tumbling down.
9: Noting European leaders agreed to release a massive amount of diesel oil stockpiles to help alleviate high prices after an emergency meeting of the group of seven leaders. And again, pledging to send American adults $5,000 if Republicans retain control of the House and Senate in the midterm elections. Kristen Goodwin, Fox News.
8: New York Governor Kathy Hochul has appointed Attorney General Letitia James as special prosecutor in the Cornell investigation.
11: This case involves a woman identified in court papers as Jane Doe. She recently filed a civil lawsuit claiming she was drunk and drugged when seven members of the Chi Phi fraternity raped her at their frat house in 2024. Thompson's County District Attorney Matthew Van Houten decided not to bring criminal charges at the time, but now says it's clear Cornell did not provide his office with the full picture. picture. He says he will cooperate fully with the James investigation. Now, the school also backing a fresh investigation, saying this quote, "We fully support the appointment of a special prosecutor and are committed to an independent external review of all aspects of how Cornell has handled this case."
8: Fox's Chanley Painter. A car drives into a large crowd at a rugby game in Australia, injuring 10 people, two critically. The crash not believed to be terrorism. 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
8: States affected by last weekend's nor'easter are still dealing with the damage, but areas around the Jersey Shore may have significant battles ahead.
11: In so many shore towns, rough waves from the nor'easter carved away feet of sand, leaving behind steep cliffs. Now the question is, how do these towns rebuild before the next storm? Federal, state, and local leaders in New Jersey have been touring some of the hardest hit communities, pushing for federal help to restore what was lost. Stephen Rochette with the U.S. Army Corps of Engineers says surveys will show just how much sand was eaten away.
24: We're certainly seeing dune scarps, as we call them, which is significant erosion. We're seeing berm loss on the beach area that people know it.
11: The governor's office has 30 days from the storm to request a major disaster declaration. In Philadelphia, Katie Byrne, Fox Weather.
8: CBS NFL analyst Tony Romo has been let go after the former Dallas Cowboys quarterback's arrest on DUI charges. Romo had been on leave since his arrest July 23rd in Wisconsin. He pleaded no contest to charges of operating a vehicle while intoxicated. He had been the lead game analyst for the network since 2017. Krista Pike's lawyers say that she was placed on a ventilator in a hospital and was unconscious hours after her failed execution in Tennessee. Her lawyers said in a court filing on Friday that hospital staff were working to save Pike's life and clear the pentobarbital from her system as of late Thursday. Now, Pike was given two doses of the drug Wednesday in the failed execution. Pike's attorneys say that they believe problems with the IV lines caused the pentobarbital to flow into her body instead of her bloodstream. Tennessee Governor Bill Lee has ordered an independent investigation. U.S. employers adding a disappointing 29,000 jobs, and the unemployment rate ticked up last month, according to new data. That's a month before voters go to the polls in pivotal midterm elections. I'm Chris DeMeo. This is Fox News.
0: According to a press release, the Amarillo Police Department Homicide Unit received information that a woman from Colorado had been shot and buried somewhere in Amarillo. Witnesses were able to confirm the details of the case, which led authorities to identify 48-year-old Leonard Torres as a suspect. He was later located driving a vehicle matching witness description and taken into custody after a brief pursuit. Authorities, including the CSI unit and homicide investigators, were led to the 3100 block of Orange Street in the Hamlet area where the body was found, buried behind an unfinished detached garage. The NASA SpaceX Crew 13 has made it to the International Space Station, and one astronaut brought a 100-year-old heirloom to space. Joshua Kurtrick, a fourth-generation Ukrainian-Canadian, has a pocket watch with him because it's a family heirloom and reminds him of how far his family and the world have come. He said at a pre-launch news conference in August, quote, "How much more could change if we do things right in the next 100, end quote. For KGNC News, I'm Michael J. Stevens. KGNC.
7: Now, it's Red Eye Radio. Gary McNamara and Eric Hurley talk about everything from politics to social issues and news of the day. Whether you're up late or you're just starting your day, welcome to the show. From the Relief Factor Studios, This is Red Eye Radio.
16: All across America, we are Red Eye Radio. He is Eric Hurley, and I'm Gary McNamara. Good morning.
18: Hello.
16: You know, it's one of those dates I don't know where to start.
18: Yeah.
16: So I'm going to start. I'm making a management decision here.
18: All right.
16: I'm going to start with what I feel is the most entertaining, bizarre stuff.
18: Okay.
16: All right?
18: All right. Go ahead.
16: That's how. Maybe not in the realm of importance, but maybe it is.
18: All right.
16: Here we go. I saw this in National Review.
18: Hmm.
16: And this is where James Tallarico has once again appealed to the Bible for support of his health care plan.
18: Oh, really?
16: Yes. According to Tallarico, Jesus favors universal health care because the Son of God healed people without asking for a deductible. National Review responded to this saying, well, here's the thing. Here's the thing. Most doctors, most nurses, most medical professionals, they're exceptional people. But they don't have the ability to perform miracles.
18: I've never seen any of my doctors walk on water.
16: Yes. And if you are comparing human medical technology versus the divine ability to heal.
18: I mean, the technology, most of it is pretty good. But
16: if you're comparing human medical technology versus the divine ability to heal, I think we've got to give it to God.
18: I think that's an easy one.
16: He's really always going to have the technological advantage.
18: Yeah.
16: So I feel like Tallarico is being a little unfair here.
18: Unfair. I love that. Unfair. Wow.
16: Everything that we use
18: unfair.
16: For our metaphorical miracles, MRI machines, surgery, medications, requires the labor of someone else. Miracles don't.
18: Yeah.
16: So the question is it unreasonable to ask people receiving the care to contribute something to their own care?
18: Well, you think about, we could get into the whole water into wine thing, I guess. You know, why do liquor stores charge? But if we can just turn it into wine, there's plenty of water. But then you get into things like we've talked about, and it was... years ago, I had a caller. No one should make a dime off healthcare. And that's the implication here.
16: Well,
18: from Tallarico.
16: We could also use, you know, the loaves of bread and the fishes.
18: That's where I was going. You know, groceries.
16: Right. So groceries should be free.
18: Groceries should be free.
16: God did not charge
18: right
16: in the Bible for food.
18: Right. Jesus fed the hungry.
16: Right.
18: Kroger does, but you're going to need a wallet. And that's okay.
16: Right. We, you know, and Democrats, when they finally find a bizarre explanation of Christianity.
18: Yeah. Right.
16: Wish to compare miracles to human labor.
18: Yeah. Right.
16: Divine miracles are the same as human labor.
18: Right.
16: So does that mean, God, it would be fun. It's just so much fun to debate the idiot Tallarico.
18: Yeah.
16: You know, does this mean that doctors and nurses should work for free?
18: Well,
16: because God didn't make a profit off of any of this.
18: Well, I would say that
16: nobody paid him.
18: In the Bible, there is the encouragement, not requirement, but encouragement to tithe.
16: Yes.
18: And most people say 10%. 10% to me has always sounded like a small number, even when I was a kid. It sounded like a small number. It was like 10%. I was like, shouldn't you be able to, like at times when you can give more, shouldn't you give more? I mean, you know, and it was like, but that kind of became the thing, right? The 10% tithing. And I don't know. I mean, you want to compare that to why do you do that? You know, and then, of course, I could see Tallarico saying, well, yeah, no. you should, if you're wealthy, you should give 10% more, and you should, and then we can give that to the poor. You know, I mean, this is the socialism thing, you know, that they've tried to compare to the Bible for the longest time.
16: Yes. And now they've gone a step further. Yeah. It's not if you believe as we do, it is, you know, I've always viewed it's my obligation and responsibility to give back. Being the son of my father, his explanation was easy, which was, well, yeah, government has good intentions, but it, you know, they don't do it correctly.
18: Right.
16: He said, I wish to give to charities and I wish to do things that will actually help people and is most efficient and productive in helping people. And the government tends to enable.
18: Right.
16: And once you explain it that way, it's perfectly a moral narrative. Without, you know, without, I wish, because funds are always limited no matter what people think. So I want the money that I believe I have a responsibility or the help in any way to give to others to truly help them. Enabling is not helping them. That's the whole point.
18: Right.
16: Enabling the pathology of dependency, in my opinion, is immoral and evil.
18: Right. Because if you look at the big picture in terms of the results, the pathology of dependency built by the government has kept people in situations that they should have been out of years ago.
16: Right. So, you know, so that's the entire, I mean, it's very easy to argue with liberals, but as we know, and the more each and every day that I hear Republicans speak, I'm like, it's almost as if times I'm thinking to myself, either they're not that smart or they're really, really, really want to lose. Because at times, they're, remember we said this about Obama? He's not even trying.
18: Right.
16: He's not even trying. He's not even trying. At times, I look at the Republicans and go, "For God's sakes, you're not even trying."
18: No, it seems like right now they're just it really is like that magnetic football game we had back in the '70s, where they just you turn it on and they just all go in different directions.
16: But the stupidity that Tallarico would try to claim that miracles, you know, divine miracles are somehow the exact same as a human endeavor that requires human labor all across the board is the exact same thing because a divine miracle doesn't cost anybody anything.
18: Right.
16: Actually providing the labor, what, we shouldn't pay doctors? Nobody should, well, nobody should get paid for this?
18: You what about don't... the families of the healthcare workers? Who benefits from an industry, you know, when there is an industry that is able to provide, and it's able to provide because of technology and innovation? You know, it doesn't matter what industry it is, but in this case, we're dealing with healthcare. What about all of the workers who benefit from, you know, and they paid a lot of money to go get an education so they could benefit long term from being in the healthcare industry? They're not becoming billionaires doing it.
16: Well, if
18: they make a good living, and by the way, that's the way it's supposed to work.
16: If you look, for example, look in the state of Texas here. There's a ton of nonprofit hospital systems. I'm in one.
18: Oh yeah, yeah.
16: They're not. They're all nonprofit.
18: Yeah. Right. Yeah.
16: You know, but they have to pay the doctors, and they pay the doctors a lot.
18: Yeah, I think the majority at one time of hospitals were not for profit between government hospitals and religious based hospitals. The majority of hospitals are not for profit.
16: So you can't even make the comparison of a miracle to the nonprofit religious hospital systems that for the most part, I mean, that in the state of Texas, that's what I see them as. And there's a, you know, in when I lived up north, there's more Catholic, you know, hospital systems that you'll see, you know, up there. But should they not exist because somebody makes a profit off of it?
18: Somebody gets paid?
16: Right. Do you have any obligation? Do you have any obligation to pay any of your health care at all? But the other thing is that Tallarico is saying that is just ridiculous. You know, and every time I hear it, Medicare for all, no deductibles, no deductibles. There should be no deductibles. Everything should be paid for.
18: Yeah.
16: to show you that it's fact that the funding is limited. And when they say Medicare for all, as you and I have been saying for years, we can't do Medicare for some.
18: We can't do some and, Medicare for some.
16: Right, we can't do some Medicare for some. There's still the deductible and the money that you have to pay each and every month. And you've been paying premiums since you've been a teenager and received nothing until you retire. And still there isn't enough money there.
18: Yeah. Fix the government system. Instead of going after, it's always the private sector. It's always, you know, and again, all right, we want to extrapolate this out. Then nobody should pay a dime and nobody should make a dime off of food.
16: Food, water.
18: Right.
16: Housing.
18: Right. But these not-for-profit hospital systems, you know, the idea is that they're with the religious base. We know the idea behind that. And then the government hospitals, when you combine them, the majority of hospitals are not-for-profit.
16: Is that going
18: to
16: be...
18: But the innovation has to be there. If you talk about the innovation, you know, it's not quite a miracle, but it is great technology that has kept people alive, great medicines over the years, that has given people longer lives. And to me, there is no way around that without having to pay for that innovation.
16: I mean, are people like Tallarico and Mamdani trying to sell me faith-based communism?
18: Yeah, eventually.
16: They're bizarro faith-based communism that... And here's how we're going to justify communism. Everything should be free. The government should own everything because God did miracles.
18: Right.
16: Yeah, I'm for that. Did you actually think it out? No, but I'm an idiot. And I just respond to slogans positively.
18: Well, the other thing, too, is equating man to God.
16: God, I know.
18: Do you have any idea? Do you have any education whatsoever? Do you have any faith? Do you understand the difference between the two? You clearly do not. And that's the ignorance that lives on the left when they try and pull this. Well, what would Jesus do? Stuff on things like this.
16: Yeah, because you're probably going to have a problem if you keep talking about God concerning abortion. But I know some on the left have said, well, no, God would be in favor of abortion.
18: Oh, yeah. Yeah, we've heard that before.
16: You're probably having a little bit of a stretch there.
18: Yeah. Yeah. Yeah, we're going with you're wrong.
16: Yeah. A little bit of probably a, yeah.
18: Yeah.
16: We may be able to get to where you are.
18: Mm-hmm.
16: To look at this in a nonpartisan way, you may have a point there, Eric.
18: Yeah. Or I love the word unfair. I would use the word moronic. He's being a bit unfair. Nope, he's being a bit moronic. I love, but the unfair is funnier. This is who they are, and they want to pretend like they're something they are not. And this is how they have to, they believe they have to win, especially in a state like Texas.
16: Mm-hmm.
18: I'm wondering about, because our state has plenty of radicals, or as we call it, Austin. So I'm wondering how many of the radicals are, you know, getting to the point where they're done, even in Texas, that's saying, no, don't try and position yourself in the middle. Now, of course, politically, you're going to have to walk that fence, and Tallarico has done it very badly. He keeps tripping over his own barbed wire. This is not hard. He's a radical. Period. He's a radical. And yeah, there are plenty of problems with the GOP. All of them are fixable. With the left, it is not going to reverse in our lifetime. This radical behavior is only getting worse by the moment. And if they gain power, full power, House, Senate, and White House, God help us. Because I'll be praying at that point, no doubt.
16: For a miracle.
18: For a miracle.
16: We are Red Eye Radio.
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0: We are Red Eye Radio. He's Eric Cronin, and I'm Gary McNamara. We'll talk about what's going on in Iran. McDonald's pushes for AI tools that suggest that their prices could be based on customers' willingness to pay. This would be more in geographic locations near each other. We'll get to that coming up here. Also, you know, I remember it was about this time yesterday that I wanted to say something, I forgot what it was. And it's what I started the show out with yesterday, a number of things. The one thing concerning Iran, and I mentioned, you know, as I'm reading this article here, motorcycle patrols swarm Iranian cities, checkpoints rise as regime basis for unrest. And I'd mentioned, I just want to get in a little bit more detail, that on YouTube the other day, it just sort of, you know, I was looking at, you know, the different titles, and it was, you know, how a single Iranian woman lives in Tehran.
1: Yeah.
0: This is interesting. How did this get out? And I watched it, and it was basically this. She works from home. She had a job. She got laid off because of the war. But everything, she never says a word. Everything is on a crawl across.
1: Yeah.
0: Everything. Here I am. Right. I'm making dinner. Here I'm going to the market. Here I am. And after I watched that, I'm thinking to myself, this is propaganda. What's the goal? And then because I went to that one, more started coming up, and they're all out in the last month. All of these are like really the last 2 to 3 weeks, in fact, and more. And a lot of it is how women live their lives. And it comes across, you know, the editing is great. It shows markets with plentiful foods, coffee shops. The only thing that was mentioned, anything to do with any type of war, were she went to one of the women went to a museum in Tehran, and it was the watches of Iranian soldiers that were killed in the Iran-Iraq war. That's the only type of mention. And I'm sitting there thinking to myself, and then I started reading the comments and comments from Americans, you know, especially liberals. See, we should, Iran is a beautiful place. What are we doing being involved in it? And I'm like, okay, that could be a bot, you know, whatever. But I'm looking at it going, what is the purpose of doing it? Because in every single video, and all of them seem to be in, you know, the capital city, you see no war damage, you see no effect, you see nothing but happy people, and a lot of them drinking coffee drinks. And I'm like, wow, this is just, it's a fascinating form of propaganda.
1: Oh, yeah.
0: And the point I was trying to figure out is, all right, what's the point?
1: To gain empathy from people here stateside, I'm guessing.
0: Well, empathy, your life is great.
1: Mm-hmm.
0: I mean, that's the way
1: well,
0: it
1: I
0: comes
1: mean,
0: across.
1: Empathy, in other words, yeah. Stop the war.
0: Yeah.
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2: Well, our dreary fall-like evening is going to carry throughout the rest of our Friday. As you go on into tonight, those temperatures will stay down in the mid-50s. Skies will stay completely clouded over. It'll be a little drizzly, maybe some light rain showers at times, but winds will continue to calm. And we'll see low to mid-50s through the overnight period, maybe some patchy fog to start out your Saturday with those overnight lows right around 52 degrees. Then going on into your Saturday tomorrow, the sun will eventually come out later in the day. That will allow us to warm up into the 70s with calm winds for the entire region. With your first alert forecast from News Channel 10, I am meteorologist Sheldon Brashears.
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1: And I'm Gary McNamara along with Eric Harley. We haven't had one in a while, but our Senator John Kennedy audio cut of the day coming up in just a minute.
2: 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And maybe soon we'll be sharing your story with everyone, too.

0: Godfrey, because I was asking the question, was sort of rhetorical, you know, what is the purpose of it? What I saw the purpose of it was to show, to pretend to the world that there's been no economic or military fallout, you know, from the war, that the United States has not succeeded and life is just wonderful for everybody living in Tehran.
1: Well, and it's you know, it's a false attempt, but it is an attempt. This is the regime putting this together, to
0: yeah.
1: be clear.
0: Oh, yeah.
1: And when I said empathy, it's not the people that are featured in the video. It's empathy for the regime, because they see empathy for Hamas from the U.S. If the ones we give money to, our proxies, can gain empathy after October 7th, we can gain empathy as the regime here. And that's their attempt. I mean, they're trying to show, hey, everything's fine. As you mentioned, there hasn't really been any damage. Life is fine. The people are fine. Don't believe the thing about the whole thing about shooting people on the streets, as it's actually really playing out. Don't believe all of these things. Life is good here, and build some kind of, again, bizarre empathy, which has been coming from the left when it comes to Hamas, when it comes to Gaza, when it comes to that, the everything post October 7th.
0: The one thing that I did notice, again, you know, the abundance of food and vegetables and how cheap it was. And in the crawl, they'd say, you know, here's whatever it is. This
1: was Tucker Carlson in the video?
0: I was gonna say, this cup of coffee, you know, only 3 cents in America. I'm using this as an example. I don't know if that's an exact representation, but that's what they were like, 3 cents for, you know, American for a cup of coffee or whatever. We know there's massive inflation over there right now, and things are, you know, very, very limited as to, you know, what the people can have. And I just thought about it again when I saw the story about the motorcycle patrols, the checkpoints and everything else, because they are worried that things are getting so bad that there may be unrest. And so I think one of the things when I saw the YouTube video, I said, well, I mean, I don't know how much of the internet they're seeing right now in Iran. I haven't seen a report on that. If they still have the internet or limited internet, is that something? Well, I don't know. Would you do that if everybody's starving? Would you put out a propaganda video that the abundance is great and everybody is just having a wonderful time?
1: I would think you would limit it domestically. They wouldn't be able to see those videos domestically if you could help it. And then you would put that out to the rest of the world. What you're trying to do is, again, as the regime, trying to gain support that, hey, everything's fine here. Everything's normal. This is a normal country run by a regime that takes care of its people and provides. Look at all these luxury cars. That's laughable. You know, all of these things, if anyone has been paying attention for the last 47, 48 years, you know that this is not the case with Iran. If you know anyone from Iran, you and I both do, we know people from Iran.
0: Yeah.
1: Mm-hmm. And they will tell you. And in fact, the person I know still has family there. And, this is the propaganda game is, I guess, nothing new. I don't know. Ultimately, I think your question, though, still stands in terms of what would be the goal by the regime. Aside from gaining empathy, ultimately, what do you believe could happen? How do you move the needle on this whole back and forth with the U.S.? Are you looking for diplomacy where the U.S. doesn't come in? Because I still in the back of my mind have it that after Election Day, the president, even if he loses, if his party loses the House and or the Senate, he still has until January to get some things done in Iran. And that might happen. I just put that possibility on the table. If they're going to finish something, it might happen in that time period. I don't know if that's the case or not.
0: What I found interesting was yesterday when the regime went after Trump and said Trump is a liar and the U.S. economy is about, you know, to crumble, because that's blunt propaganda that's not even believable to any American.
1: Right.
0: Our economy is not crumbling because of the war.
1: No.
0: You know, in

0: ran. Are there challenges that we have? Yeah. Are prices still a problem? Yes. Is the economy crumbling? Of course not.
1: No.
0: You know how you know? I'd be out of the stock market and everything would be in treasury bills.
2: It would be in my mattress. Because that's the safest place to keep it.
0: No. I'd load up on water.
2: Yeah, exactly.
0: And like not gold.
2: We talk about, yes, the water standard.
0: Right. If everything goes to hell, gold's not going to be any use to you. Buy water.
2: Yeah. Nate Bargatze years ago had a bit where he said, he goes, you know, for my kids, you know, we don't have much. So I just filled a bunch of buckets of water in the backyard. And so when they get older, I'm just going to tell them, hey, look, well, this is what we're going to leave you. You got plenty of water. And I thought to myself, actually, it's a solid point. It's one of the points we made. You know, the whole gold standard. And, of course, going back to the Book of Eli, the movie, water and
0: water
2: and chargers.
0: Chargers, rechargeable batteries.
2: Rechargeable batteries.
0: And moist towelettes.
2: And moist towelettes, yes.
0: They don't necessarily have to be flushable.
2: Right. Yeah.
0: Anyway, I got a thing from, totally off the topic, I got a thing from City the other day saying, don't put the flushable wipes in, you know, down the toilet.
2: Right.
0: They're not flushable.
2: Right.
0: It makes, you know, cleaning the water horrible. They don't dissolve like toilet paper.
2: Yeah.
0: And it's like, well, why doesn't the FTC go after them then?
2: Right. Well, technically they're flushable. It didn't say they're not cloggable.
0: That's right. Anything is.
2: No, they got lawyers.
0: Well, I won't say anything is flushable, but yeah, a ton of things could be flushable.
2: I have grandkids.
0: Could they not?
2: There are many things that are flushable. Oh man, when I was a kid. I must have been three. I flushed my dad's partials.
0: Oh.
2: So, all right, they were on the sink, and for some reason I had to go into their bathroom. And they were on a sink in a cup. And then I knocked the cup over. And I'm brushing my teeth. And, well, they went into the toilet. And then when I was done, I just flushed the toilet.
0: There's a Seinfeld episode there.
2: Yeah. I'm sure. Yeah, you can flush anything.
0: I just thought that it was... you know, it was very subtle propaganda because nowhere in, now they may in some of the other videos, but the only mention was that I saw was the one woman saying she did lose her job, but now she's working, you know, when the war started, but now she's working at home and everything is fine. And it showed her cooking in her apartment. And like I said, then going out, then the other video was another woman and it, you know, showed her going to museums and, you know, life is just wonderful, you know, and the photography, the editing, everything is excellent, but nobody talks.
2: Right. Yeah.
0: It's all basically looks like closed caption.
2: Right. Yeah.
0: Here I am cooking this.
2: Yeah.
0: This only costs this.
2: Yeah.
0: You know, in American, it's this amount of money. I'm like, wow, this is really.
2: Which is
0: subtle
2: interesting
0: propaganda.
2: Because they're using something that's been going on YouTube for quite a while, and it's in foreign countries. They'll go to, like, I don't know, the Swiss Alps, and let's go to this bakery, and it will say, turn your captions on, because they don't talk. And the captions do all the, we're going to visit a bakery today, and here's the bakery. Here's what they do. They arrive at 2 a.m., and, you know, the whole thing, and they go through that. So they're using... basically the our sensibilities when it comes to watching social media or watching YouTube more specifically and watching videos like that and then trying to create something. I mean, it's an interesting propaganda. It's exactly what you would do if you're going to do modern propaganda. Now, we also have to include the idea, the fact that there are loyalists to the regime in Iran.
0: Oh, yeah.
2: There are citizens. Yeah. And I mean, you know, you talk about when the Ayatollah was killed by the Americans, you know, they gathered in the streets. Now, question, you know, first of all, is how many were pressured to be there and show their loyalty? How many feel pressured every day to show that loyalty, to demonstrate that loyalty to the regime? or how many actually have great empathy for the regime or support for the regime for whatever reason. It's not the United States.
0: Well, if you're working for the regime,
2: yeah,
0: that is viewed by, you know, let's say, just for the sake of discussion, let's say it's 40% of the people somehow have ties to the regime, and their livelihood is based on that.
2: Their entire family depends on that, which means everybody in the family is loyal.
0: Right, but they know if they're exposed, they may have to deal with the consequences of the 60% after everything falls, and if there is an uprising, so they're doing anything that they can to help the regime in order to hopefully get back to the status that they have.
2: Yeah, sure.
0: Instead of being, probably a combatant against the people who, if they rise up, because you're hearing more talk about that now, that's the goal.
2: Well, to starve us
0: so they have no other choice but, you know, to do it. I saw, it was on Fox News, one of the generals the other day saying, you're getting close to the time. Go in there with air power. Wipe out everybody. Wipe out everybody. Wipe out everybody. Because at this point, we believe, you know, and these are independent of the government. General Keane, I think, was saying it the other day on Fox. Because this is the time to do it. If you're going to do it now.
2: Mm-hmm. Yeah.
0: And I don't know if that's the case. I don't know if the CIA agrees with that.
2: Yeah, I'm not sure. Because I don't know how deep that loyalty goes. We've been saying this from the beginning. Those roots, we don't know how many people.
0: We said that's the hardest call. When you fight a war and it's based on the fact that the ultimate victory depends on things out of your control, which is the people revolting.
2: Right. You can't read their minds.
0: That is a challenge and it's a gamble.
2: Yep.
0: We are Red Eye Radio.
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0: Beer Red Eye Radio. He is Eric Hartley, and I'm Gary McNamara. Coming up, we will have the Senator John Kennedy. I don't want to forget about. Well, you can't forget about when we have a Senator John Kennedy audio cut of the day.
1: Yeah, that's a must.
0: Yes, concerning vomiting.
1: Yeah. Well, with him, it could be any pretty much any topic. He can work words in like nobody I've seen on Capitol Hill.
0: Well, it was his comments to Jack Smith yesterday.
1: Yeah, right.
0: Which, by the way, I saw a lot of Republicans saying, where's this going to go? Anybody ever going to go to jail on this? I think it was Todd Starnes who said, I really think, and I'm paraphrasing here, but I think I'm paraphrasing correctly. Todd Starnes, early supporter of Red Eye, just so you know.
1: Yeah.
0: Was on Fox for a while there. Remember that? And he just said, it's all important stuff. But is anybody ever going to go to jail? He said, he believes that, the Republicans just do this so they can get prime time on Fox at night.
1: Yeah.
0: Like, oh, wow. Yeah. that's a question. But, the stuff, the communications that he was looking at.
1: Yeah.
0: I believe was unconstitutional and against the law.
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14: KGNC. A vehicle plows into a crowd. I'm Deborah Valentine, Fox News. At least 10 people are hurt, two critically, after a driver plowed into a crowd standing on a road cheering on the Newcastle Knights rugby team in New South Wales. Police Commissioner Dave Waddell says the 18-year-old driver's in custody.
15: The male has been arrested. There was two other persons in the car. We had them out of there because the crowd did turn on them. We have taken that male for mandatory drug and alcohol testing.
14: Police say it was not a terrorist attack. Multiple reports indicate the driver may have been doing burnouts to get the crowd excited. President Trump campaigning in Mobile, Alabama Friday, part of his 17-state swing to drum up Republican support going into the midterms.
16: When I'm on the ballot, we kill everybody. So just close your eyes and pretend I'm on the ballot. But in a way, I am on the ballot because we have to win. It's the most important midterm election we've ever had.
14: The president campaigns in Ohio Saturday. A former Florida sheriff's deputy found not guilty in the shooting death of a black U.S. Air Force airman during a domestic disturbance call.
17: The jury in Okaloosa County found 38-year-old Eddie Duran not guilty of manslaughter with a firearm. Duran worked for the Okaloosa County Sheriff's Department in May 2024 when he responded to Roger Fortson's apartment in Fort Walton Beach near where Fortson was stationed. The shooting was captured on body cam, which shows the deputy banging on the door and stepping aside, shouting, "Sheriff's office, open the door." Fortson is seen opening the door and holding what appears to be a handgun as the deputy fires off shots, then tells him to drop the weapon. Fortson appears to tell him the gun was on the ground. The deputy then called for paramedics. Fortson later died at a hospital. The domestic disturbance call that the deputy was responding to turned out to be false. Lisa Lacerra, Fox News.
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14: An exclusive look by Fox News inside of an immigration deportation facility in Alexandria, Louisiana. Here's Fox's Brooke Taylor.
21: Rare access inside the nation's largest deportation hub in Alexandria, Louisiana. Secretary Mark Wayne Mullen says the Homeland Security Department typically runs 5 to 8 international deportation flights a day. But today, nearly 1,000 illegal migrants were loaded onto 21 flights and deported back to their home countries. On one flight to Guatemala, there were 136 deportees. DHS says 70 had criminal convictions or pending criminal charges, including rape, sexual assault, aggravated assault, and domestic violence.
22: As of September 7th, under the Trump administration, DHS says about 1.1 million migrants have been deported and 2.2 million have self-deported.
14: Democrats remain critical of the administration's immigration crackdown. The National Transportation Safety Board has released its preliminary report on that deadly Amazon-contracted cargo jet crash at Miami International Airport.
23: We have new details coming from inside the cockpit. The transcript breaking down a moment-by-moment conversation that reveals what happened as the crash was also happening. Now, investigators released new photos of the scene. It shows the Boeing 767 Amazon cargo plane ending up 1,200 feet from the runway at Miami International Airport. Five people inside the van were killed, and three others were seriously injured in the second car. The NTSB preliminary report reveals the plane was approaching the runway too fast. The first officer repeatedly warned the captain about their speed minutes before landing, but the transcript reveals the captain never responded.
14: Fox's Dana Marie McNichol reporting. A sluggish jobs report. Hirings fell 61,000 short of expectations for September. The unemployment rate ticked up 0.1 to 4.2%. I'm Deborah Valentine. This is Fox News.
0: Potter County Sheriff's Office is urging the public to use extreme caution if planning to travel to the Canadian River area following recent and extended rainfall. Current conditions have resulted in significantly elevated water levels and extensive flooding along the Canadian River. Areas that may be normally accessible may now be flooded, unstable, muddy, or otherwise unsafe. PCSO wants the public to understand that their ability to conduct rescue operations in the Canadian River area will be limited due to the availability of equipment and the amount and movement of water currently present. Anyone entering the area should understand that doing so could place both themselves and emergency responders in significant danger. The National Park Service has advised that the Rosita Flats portion of the Lake Meredith National Recreation Area will be closed until further notice. Get more local news at KGNCAM.com, also on Facebook at KGNCAM.
3: Now, it's Red Eye Radio. Gary McNamara and Eric Hurley talk about everything from politics to social issues and news of the day. 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
1: All across America, we are Red Eye Radio. He is Eric Hurley and I'm Gary McNamara. Hello. All right, our Senator John Kennedy audio of the day.
2: All right.
1: We haven't had one in a while.
2: All right.
1: Maybe audio of the month because we haven't played a Kennedy one.
2: Been a while.
1: This is him and former federal prosecutor Jack Smith, who went after Trump a bunch of different times, mm-hmm. as we know, during the Biden administration. My God, does he have something keeping his eyes open?
2: Those
1: are the widest eyes I've ever seen.
2: Yeah. I don't know.
1: It's like, I'm not alert. I'm super alert.
2: Well,
1: he's always had that look to him, though, but it's just, like,
2: yeah.
1: Whoa. But
2: maybe he's got good coffee.
1: One of the things that they've talked about is.

0: is, you know, how he got communications between Republican members of Congress. Even it came out yesterday, Molly Hemingway was like, what the? That her communications were monitored by Jack Smith. And yeah. It's like, yeah. How the hell did this happen?
1: Right.
0: You know, you were using Trump to do a fishing expedition for anybody
1: yep.
0: who has a different political view.
1: And we've seen this before. Yep.
0: First, we'll start with Ted Cruz talking about it, and then we'll get to Senator Kennedy. Here we go.
2: By the way, when you sought my phone records from AT&T, a number of senators had their phone records with Verizon. Verizon, unfortunately, was more than happy to comply. AT&T declined to hand over my phone records because they concluded doing so would be unconstitutional. It would violate the speech and debate clause. Now, ordinarily, when a prosecution seeks and issues a subpoena and the individual receiving the subpoena refuses to turn it over, ordinarily the prosecution goes to court to enforce that. Is that right?
3: I do not believe that's what happened in this case, sir.
2: In this case, you didn't do a damn thing because AT&T didn't hand it over because they concluded it violated the speech and debate clause. And you know what your team said? Never mind. Nothing to see here. We're not going to fight because you knew if you went to court, you would lose.
3: Our work and our securing these subpoenas and nondisclosure orders was consistent with the law. The toll records.
2: It was explicitly contrary to federal statute. It was explicitly contrary to the federal constitution. Let me ask you this. Do you have any regrets?
3: Regrets regarding my work as special counsel?
2: Yes. By the way.
0: I never got the answer. The audio cut stopped before there. Hear the answer to that. But here's Senator Kennedy.
4: Well, then you had to know it violated the speech and debate clause. In fact, when you went to Judge Boasberg, you didn't even tell him you were seeking the phone records of members of Congress, did you? Because you knew he wouldn't agree. He would say, hey, counselor, anybody who knows a law book from a J. Crew catalog knows that this violates the Constitution. But you didn't tell him, did you?
3: We sought nondisclosure orders from
4: you didn't tell court. Him, did you?
3: In seeking nondisclosure orders, we did not
4: you didn't tell him, but you're unbiased. You have no personal feelings. You make me want to throw up in my mouth.
0: Wow.
1: No, but it is. Look.
0: Yeah.
1: You know, this is not.
0: And the same thing's going to happen again.
1: Jack Smith is. Yeah.
0: Same thing's going to happen again if they lose the House or the Senate. Same thing's going to happen again.
1: Jack Smith is one more in a line of people who went out of their way beyond the Constitution to monitor the political enemy on fishing expeditions. We have seen this in recent years a number of times. They use their position of power in order to do that. The left, because, you know, we talk often about rewriting the law from the bench. Well, in this case, ignoring the law from the position of a prosecutor. And we've seen that. Going outside the boundaries of the law in order to find nothing. You know, like the 34 counts of nothing against Donald Trump. Lawfare. It is nothing new. Jack Smith, though, certainly has been a big part of it. And they all believe the same way. You know, we always think, you know, there's this grand conspiracy. And yeah, sometimes there is a conspiracy where they're working together on that. But they all have the same mindset. They have the similar mindset that tells them they don't have to abide by the law. They know the law and how to skirt the law and believe they can get away with it. And this has been going on, again, for far too long. And Jack Smith is one of those responsible for lawfare

0: using it politically. And, you know, I don't know. I don't know where it goes next, but it will be, it will happen. Because you introduce AI into the equation, and AI can do a lot of things, and you never have to, you can wash your hands of it and go, well, I'll just blame it on AI. And the, I'll just blame it on an AI company for doing this when, oh, I didn't do that. I didn't direct AI to do this.
1: And one thing that you have here, he seemed to not know anything about who was subpoenaed. He didn't know any of the
0: right.
1: people. He just played ignorant.
0: Right.
1: He didn't at all come out and said, look, here's why I did this, because this, and this.
0: Right.
1: And so, you know, we know what happened. We went point by point during the Biden administration with the lawfare that was going on against, against Trump. It was obvious what was going on, and it's all going to happen again if they lose the House or Senate. It's going to all happen again.
0: Oh, no doubt. Yep. No doubt. They're not done.
1: Now, how do I know it? Because they've been talking about it. That's why.
0: Yeah. Yeah. They can't do it lawfully. They have nothing on their opponents, their political opponents. What they do is try and find something that they can shape into something that looks like something nefarious or even illegal. And they have been doing it for years now, and it's going to return. It's going to return, and I really do wonder how many of them will use AI. How many of them will use other means, whatever means they have available to them. There's no doubt in my mind they will use whatever means they have available to them. The question is, what will the ability of AI or any other tool that they have and technology that they have, what will that ability be when they gain power?
1: And the left jumped on, and even some of the right, the mistake from Senator Schmidt about whether Jack Smith attended, what was it, an Atlanta Hawks game or Iowa Hawkeye game, whatever, and he got it wrong. And he's been mocked for that. And in one way, you should be. If you're going to go on a national stage, you ought to have your ducks in a row. But as Margo Cleveland wrote, quick thoughts on the blow-up regarding Smith attending the wrong basketball game. At least it was a mistake and not intentional lies the deep state peddled and passed to a secret FISA court. You know, when you look at the things that have actually happened, what the left did, when you look at the Twitter files, when you see everything, again, the senator should have your ducks in a row if you're going to, on a national stage, accuse somebody of someone, because it's expected of Republicans that you have to have some semblance of credibility. To Democrats, it's not.
0: Right. Right.
1: But what we saw they did, whether it was the lawfare against Trump, whether it was the Russia collusion hoax, complete hoax, which still the public at large, I bet you the majority of the public still doesn't know that it was Hillary Clinton and the DNC that set up Donald Trump, that created the entire Russia collusion hoax.
0: Right.
1: And I know, because I still ask people today, and they're like, what the hell are you talking about? They look at me like I'm from outer space.
0: Mm-hmm. No, and this is how they win elections.
1: So,
0: because they nobody pays attention. You know, if no one cares about $40 trillion, if no one cares about the Russian hoax, if no one cares about all the lies that were told in getting Obamacare into law, nobody cared. They didn't care. And when it backfires, the couple in California on Obamacare, we supported the idea of Obamacare. We didn't know we were going to have to pay for it because you weren't paying attention. You had your head up your ass. You don't care enough to know the facts. And you keep voting for the side that is doing this over and over and over again. And when it comes to lawfare, my gosh, the damage that has been done over and over and over again. Was it Michael Schellenberger that was talking about some of the government money that was being used? He said that was supposed to be foreign aid money.

0: that actually was circling back to the U.S. to be used against the left's opponents. They'll use whatever means necessary. There should be no doubt in your mind. They'll do that. And if they'll do that to people of power, they'll do that to anybody who has any measurable influence, including you. The whole IRS thing in the Tea Party, we go back to that. Oh, it was a couple of rogue agents. Turned out it wasn't.
1: Well, when you think of, was it Taibbi or Schellenberger that had the IRS show up at his house the day
0: that he testified? That was Taibbi.
1: Was it Taibbi?
0: Yeah. The day he testified, they showed up.
1: The day he testified, they showed up at his house. And the IRS doesn't normally show up at anybody's house like that.
0: Right.
1: Showed up the day that he was testifying.
0: You get a letter or whatever, you know.
1: Right. It's all mail. Yeah. Even if you, I know, because I got one of those letters one time. I didn't know it was a mistake, but you get the letter. And remember he said the only controversy with the IRS that he had is they still owed him money.
0: It was March 9th, 2023. IRS agent made an unannounced field visit to Matt Taibbi's New Jersey home, the exact day, March 9th, 2023, the exact day Taibbi was testifying before Congress about the Twitter files and government censorship. That's not a coincidence.
1: Yeah. Because there's no reason for them to show up. As you said, from what I know, they owe me some money. That's
0: right.
1: You don't, no IRS agent shows up at the door if they owe you money.
0: Right.
1: Oh, here's your check.
0: Right.
1: God, it's just amazing.
0: This is exactly who they are. I mean, this has become their mission. They're willing to do anything and everything. Because they see this, I believe now, they see this as their version of a civil war. That it's, you know, they're not going to grab, well, a few of them have. It has become violent. But for the most part, they're not going to grab guns. They're going to use other weapons at whatever's at their disposal, including positions of power. Leverage within those roles in positions of power in order to go after people legally. If they'll go after Donald Trump, you think you're safe? The moment you step out of line, how many on the left have been canceled because you won't get in line? You won't get in line. Silence is violence. If you think they won't come after you, they won't influence your life in some way. Their will is, in fact, unstoppable, I believe. This is what I talk about. When we talk about things wrong with the GOP, these are things that are fixable. They really are. Now, they're going to have to fix it. There are things they're going to have to do. But this mindset, this radical behavior, this absolute radical behavior is the Democratic Party, and it will not be fixed. It will only become more radical. And there's no way to turn that train around. Go ahead, try. You'll be canceled too. You and Ed Sheeran will be playing for, you know, people putting money in a bucket. In the subway.
1: Well, as we know now, Lady Gaga has been
0: canceled.
1: She's been canceled because she's a Zionist.
0: Yeah. Think about that. We've said this is the problem with identity politics. And you pointed out that after October 7th, this was a new part of identity politics.
1: Right. The anti-Semitism
0: is a new part of their identity politics.
1: And
0: so it rules everything. And when you do that, if you don't get in line, at some point you're going to become the oppressor. And it doesn't matter how radical you were yesterday. Tomorrow, you're the oppressor.
1: We are Red Eye Radio.
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17: 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They said that Trump could use Social Security data to identify non-citizen voters.

0: Yeah, the Supreme Court is allowing the Trump administration to expand a federal database that contains citizenship information and use it to find those illegal aliens who are casting ballots.
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0: We are Red Eye Radio. He's Eric Harley, and I'm Gary McNamara. Yeah, I mean, that's it's something that we've talked about. We've talked about this for the longest time with identity politics and you know, with the Democrats, which is judging people by groups and not individuals. And for years have been saying the Republican Party, you're on the defensive. You should never be on the defensive for racism.
1: Right.
0: Look, the Republican Party has no problem going after, you know, Tucker Carlson or anybody else in the party that has thrown out anything that is viewed to be anti-Semitic in any way.
1: Right.
0: Or Candace Owen or whatever.
1: Yeah.
0: In fact, they've been immediately attacked, for that.
1: Yep.
0: Why can't you go after the Democrats who have institutionalized identity politics, which is judging people by groups and not individuals? When the Democrats were doing that back when, was it? Remember Tim Ryan? The reason he was running against Nancy Pelosi. Is that 2018, 2017? I can't remember when that was.
1: Yeah.
0: And he came out and said, we got to stop the identity politics. James Carville's talked about it over and over again.
1: Mm-hmm.
0: You've had actually worse criticism of identity politics at times from establishment Democrats, understanding what that eventually does to a party, because the goal of a party is to unite. And the Democrats, all they do is get more victims and therefore more oppressors. And you have this victim-oppressor relationship, which you see expanding each and every day.
1: Right.
0: Not a Lady Gaga.
1: Yeah, exactly.
0: You know, not an Ed Sheeran.
1: Right.
0: You know,
1: anybody.
0: You agree 100% or you're out.
1: Yep.

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2: Well, it's looking like things are going to stay pretty cloudy, drizzly, and just overall dreary out there for the rest of your Friday. Those temperatures staying down in the mid to maybe high 50s at best, but the good news is winds are on a downward trend and should be calm going into this evening. At worst, you might see a light rain shower. Now, going through the overnight period, we'll drop down in the low 50s out there. Skies will stay cloudy, maybe a little bit of patchy fog as you start out your Saturday, but then tomorrow gets really pretty as we're going to see the sunshine come out. We're going to see those winds stay calm, temperatures in the low 70s. With your first alert forecast from News Channel 10, I am Sheldon Brashears.
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1: We are Red Eye Radio. He's Eric Carly, and I'm Gary McNamara. You know, we talk about people getting canceled.
2: Yeah.
1: You know, Ed Sheeran, and
2: right.
1: Remember, he tried to ride the fine line. And who was it? We did the story. They asked somebody whether that's acceptable because he said what happened on October 7th was horrible and everything else. But the response from Israel was not proportional or whatever.
2: Yeah.
1: I'm doing the correct message.
2: Right.
1: And of course, he was criticized because that is the soft sell anti-Semitism of the left right now.
2: Right.
1: Well, yeah, it was horrible what happened. Yeah. And it was somebody on the left that was asked about, do you accept, what he said? They went, no.
2: Yeah.
1: It has to be complete. You have to be a complete anti-Semite. You cannot be anti-Semite light.
2: No, you have to be full on. Yeah.
1: And then the whole thing when they said about Lady Gaga, it was no, can't have her.
2: And can't that, have a Lady Gaga party.
1: That was the Massachusetts, Western Massachusetts lesbian bar.
2: Right. Yes.
1: Where they said, well, maybe we can bring everybody together by playing some Lady Gaga.
2: Well,
1: no,
2: have a
1: you
2: Lady
1: can't.
2: Gaga party. And then they said, no, she's canceled. She's
1: a Zionist.
2: She's a Zionist.
1: And then I just saw this story from Red State. Geddy Lee of Rush makes rare political endorsement amid rise in anti-Semitism in his Toronto home. Geddy Lee, the bassist, keyboardist, lead vocalist for the veteran Canadian progressive hard rock power trio Rush. Now, progressive does not mean liberal. Has moved.
2: Yeah, to be clear.
1: Yes.

0: Hartford, who, among others, is running against the current mayor, Olivia Chow. He said, I was born, this is what he wrote on social media, I was born in Toronto and have built a life with my family here. It was always a place I've been proud to call home, but it's changing and not for the better. I'm not one to make public statements about politicians, but I truly fear for the future of Toronto with its current leadership, and I believe Brad has the energy, fresh ideas, and really cares about all the city's communities. Then he expanded later on Bradford's website. I'm a kid from Willowdale. I spent 50 years traveling the world, and every time I return home, I felt the same thing, relief. Toronto was a city that worked. As I look around, it's not the same. Something has gone wrong, and it isn't the people. It's the leadership. My parents came here from nothing. After surviving the worst the world could do to them, and the city gave them the one thing they wanted most, a safe place to raise their kids. That was the promise of Toronto. I believe that Bradford gets it. I've never been a political guy, but it's time to speak up about the city I love. I believe that Brad has the energy, fresh ideas, and truly cares about all of the city's communities. On October 26th, I'm voting for him. In terms of proposals, Red State writes, there's no striking difference between the two.
1: Yeah.
0: Their main campaign points are increasing the housing supply by reducing government red tape and related costs, increasing police presence, and focusing on providing more consistent public services, such as reliable public transit and safe public parks. Chow's positions, the current mayor, includes increasing public transportation while freezing fares at their current level, expanding city-run mental health support services, promoting energy efficiency. Bradford's platform is more meat and potatoes, but neither is the stuff of which conservative dreams are made. The elephant in the room, or given that it's Canada, perhaps the bull moose in the room, is the rise of active anti-Semitic acts in Toronto during Chow's present term. At a meeting on September 19th at a Toronto synagogue, Bradford pledged to actively combat the rise in anti-Semitic attacks. According to the numbers from Toronto Police in 2025, 82% of the religious-based hate crimes were against Jews in Toronto. Bradford and another mayoral candidate who attended the meeting sharply criticized Chow for not attending. It warrants mention that Chow has a record of struggling with addressing anti-Semitic acts. In 2025, she hemmed and hawed over a proposal to create bubble zones around Jewish houses of worship and enterprises to protect their users from protest before finally agreeing to support the initiative. Chow has also labeled the Israeli-Palestine war following the October 7th Palestinian attack against Israel, in which 1,200 Israelis were killed and humanely brutalized, as a genocide against Palestinians. Wow. So that's the thing. But the fact is, he hints at it, Geddy Lee does, that it's about his children, you know, and just, you know, his family and, you know, families of all demographics feeling safe. Does he feel he cannot come out and actually say that it's anti-Semitism?
1: There's probably some of that, yeah. For those that don't know, his mother and grandmother were Auschwitz survivors.
0: Yeah.
1: Mm-hmm. His grandmother figured out the system that what they would do is that there was a left and right system, and that one side would go to the gas chambers. So his grandmother actually positioned every day the three of them. She had her two daughters, and she would position the three of them so that they would each be on the right side, that, and they did survive, that did not go to the gas chambers. But every day she had to do that arrangement in that line, because she had figured out that's what the system was. And then clearly, I mean, if you're, and I, you know, not being Canadian, not living in Toronto, but we know what the left is doing. And I'm guessing there's a tremendous amount of pressure on him to be careful about what he says.
0: Yeah. Because you see what happens.
1: And it

0: you know, this is, again, somebody who's told his grandmother's and mother's story multiple times over the years. And it's horrific.
1: Rejecting her because she's against hate towards Jews. And they're in support of people that would murder them.
0: Yeah.
1: And so if you're an artist out there, you're saying to yourself, what the hell? None of this even makes any sense.
0: Yeah.
1: You're gay and you support Hamas?
0: Right.
1: They'd murder you in a second. What the hell's wrong with you? I mean, and so I can see if you're a musical artist, I mean, like Lady Gaga's going to be going, what the hell's going on?
0: Yeah. Yeah. Right.
1: I've been more supportive of LGBTQ. Doesn't matter. Doesn't matter. If you don't hate, we don't need you to be pro-LGBTQ. You must hate Jews.
0: Yeah. By the way, his father also.
1: I thought his father survivor. Was, yeah.
0: They actually, his father and mother met when they were very young. And I think after going through something like that, I can't even imagine. But after going through something like that, the bond that was felt, I haven't heard him talk about that part of, you know, their bond as a couple. But I have to believe that it was strengthened by their strength of surviving such a horrific set of events. And you look at, you know, but you look at this, and we have to call it out for what it is. I don't care who it is. As you mentioned, the few on the right have been called out by the right. Why not on the left? Because the left takes pride in it. There's no other way to say it. They take pride in it.
1: Yeah. They judge people by groups and not individuals.
0: Right.
1: We know it.
0: And as a group, they have embraced
1: it. Right.
0: And this is something, this kind of fundamental hatred doesn't change. When I say things on the right are fixable, they are. And I say things on the left are not. Something like this is a deeply held conviction. It's part of you and doesn't change. We've seen it before. So I, you know, after Getty telling his story, you know, I don't know how many times over the years, and now looking at Toronto, you know, his home changing, and he can't fully talk about it. By the way, his real name is Gary.
1: Well, isn't it?
0: When he was young, they pronounced it Getty.
1: You bring this up, you know, the anti-Semitism, for example, in Toronto, and we know, you know, we've been talking about the relationship between Canada and the United States.
0: Yeah.
1: And, you know, people say, well, you know, that Canada, they're so incredibly liberal. Have you checked out our Democratic Party lately?
0: It's almost like a competition.
1: But when you think about it, my grandfather came to the United States from the Toronto area.
0: Yeah.
1: You know, I think originally they had settled in the Halliburton Highlands and moved, you know, closer to Toronto. And my grandfather emigrated to the United States because of the absolute Irish Catholic racism in Toronto at the beginning of the last century.
0: Right.
1: That's why he came here. And so to see, you know, to see this, and we know that's what Geddy Lee's talking about.
0: Yeah.
1: He's not talking about, you know, the services of picking up the garbage.
0: Right.
1: Anybody who knows Geddy Lee, as you have pointed out, or watched any of the documentaries on Rush, that's a key thing about, you know, how they grew up.
0: Right. He talks about going when they were kids with Alex to get this one amplifier. He was on with Beato telling this story. And so, of course, it was the streets were icy. You know, it was in the dead of winter. And then they were, you know, they grew up very poor. And then they saved up their money, and he goes to get this amplifier, and they basically slid it all the way home

0: on the ice because that was the only way to get it home. They didn't have a vehicle. And he talks about this, but he comes from a, you know, this background. And now to watch your city get so radical in the anti-Semitism to grow to this extent must be the most disheartening, tragic thing you've ever witnessed.
1: It is.
0: Yeah.
1: It is disheartening.
0: Yeah.
1: And so much of it's coming from the younger people.
0: Right. Yeah, it is tragic. Because if you think about the unbelievable tragedy that his parents and grandparents went through, oh my gosh! And now thinking we've gotten beyond that.
1: No, we haven't.
0: And no, we haven't.
1: We are Red Eye Radio.
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0: We are Red Eye Radio. He's Eric Harley, and I'm Gary McNamara. Oh, wow. A lot of the country's going to get a lot of that rain from, really, it's from, a lot of it's from that hurricane. Was it Polo, was it?
1: Yeah.
0: Hurricane Polo there in the Pacific?
1: Yeah.
0: And it's heading our way. It looks like we're going to get some of the most rain.
1: Yeah, we're going to get some rain.
0: Like 5 inches we could get. And
1: you know, a couple days ago, they were saying some areas of our, some parts of our area could get up to 20 inches, like locally. And
0: right.
1: And I don't know if they're still saying that or not. I saw 2 to 5 inches, depending on where you are.
0: Right. That's still a lot.
1: That's
0: here.
1: A lot of rain.
0: Yeah. I think we average, what, 36 inches a year?
1: Yeah. And and we're going to get it. It's, one. Yeah. So, I, you know, we need the rain. But, you know, when you get into a flash flood situation, inevitably, people thinking they can drive through low-lying areas.
0: Yeah.
1: You can't.
0: Nope.
1: Don't try it.

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7: Scary moments in the land down under. I'm Chris DeMeo, Fox News. At least 10 people are injured after a car plowed into a crowd of rugby fans in Australia.
8: Two of the injured, a 5-year-old girl and a 67-year-old man, are in critical condition. Police say they've arrested the 18-year-old driver. An investigation is underway, but at this time, police say they don't believe it's terror-related. The driver has been arrested, but at this time, police say the crash is not believed to be related to terrorism.
7: Fox's Chanley Painter. Multiple reports say the driver was doing burnouts on the road to try to get the crowd excited. The fans were waiting on Saturday for the team bus ahead of a rugby league finals match on Sunday. President Trump rallies Republican voters in Mobile, Alabama, part of a 32-day campaign blitz.
9: President Trump praising GOP candidates in Alabama.
10: Vote for more money in your pockets, bigger paychecks for your families, lower taxes, less crime, more Alabama steel, and more Alabama shipyards.
9: Addressing costs amid the war with Iran.
10: It's going to end very soon, probably right after the election. But as soon as it does end, oil prices will come tumbling down.
9: Noting European leaders agreed to release a massive amount of diesel oil stockpiles to help alleviate high prices after an emergency meeting of the group of seven leaders. And again, pledging to send American adults $5,000 if Republicans retain control of the House and Senate in the midterm elections. Kristen Goodwin, Fox News.
7: Meanwhile, three University of South Alabama students have been arrested on charges of making threats against the president ahead of the rally. A federal court is temporarily blocking the White House from building a border wall in Texas's Big Bend region. It's a major win for landowners, businesses, and environmentalists who opposed planned infrastructure projects. Much of the opposition geared around customs and border protection plans for inside the park. 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
7: The pilot of the Fly Dubai airplane, Captain Smeet Mokhtar, told the Indian Prime Minister the details of how he fought for his life following an attack on his plane.
8: He says he fought to open the door to the cockpit, even though the co-pilot had stabbed him mid-air during a violent attack. He says he got that door open and he was grateful that others were able to help out. And Israeli Prime Minister Benjamin Netanyahu shared his beliefs on the co-pilot's intentions.
23: We are investigating now whether he was sent, and whoever sent him will pay a high price.
8: And investigators are also trying to figure out if this co-pilot was working with anyone else to carry out this attack.
7: Fox's Christina Coleman, the co-pilot is identified as Hamam al-Hamami. New York's attorney general is taking over the investigation into an alleged gang rape involving Cornell University students in 2024.
24: New York Governor Kathy Hochul appointing Attorney General Letitia James as a special prosecutor to determine if there will be charges in the Cornell University rape case. This after a woman identified in court papers as Jane Doe recently filed a lawsuit claiming in 2024 she was drunk and drugged when seven members of the Chi Phi fraternity raped her at their frat house. At the time of the alleged incident, she gave a detailed statement to Cornell University police over 2 days of interviews. New reports say it included she was raped, but the full statement may not have been passed on to the district attorney.
7: Fox's Eric Sean in New York. CBS NFL analyst Tony Romo has been let go after the former Dallas Cowboys quarterback's arrest on DUI charges. Romo had been on leave since his July arrest in Wisconsin. He pleaded no contest to charges of operating a vehicle while intoxicated. South Korea's military says North Korea has fired a projectile toward the sea. South Korea not saying if the missile was ballistic or a type of another system. I'm Chris DeMeo. This is Fox News.
25: After nearly a month of boiling water, the city of Childress has had that order lifted by the Texas Commission on Environmental Quality. The notice was lifted once the necessary corrective steps to restore the water quality were completed. Childress was placed under a boil water notice September 8th. The extreme heat and high ground temperature led to evaporation in the public water system, which then led to low disinfectant residuals. The TCEQ lifted the notice following multiple tests to assure the water was safe. According to a press release, the Amarillo Police Department Homicide Unit received information that a woman from Colorado had been shot and buried somewhere in Amarillo. Witnesses were able to confirm the details of the case, which led authorities to identify 48-year-old Leonard Torres as a suspect. Authorities, including the CSI unit and homicide investigators, were led to the 3100 block of Orange Street in the Hamlet area where the body was found. The body was sent for autopsy. Torres booked into the Potter County Detention Center. For KGNC News, I'm Michael J. Stevens. KGNC.
0: Now, it's Red Eye Radio. Gary McNamara and Eric Harley talk about everything from politics to social issues and news of the day. Whether you're up late or you're just starting your day, welcome to the show. From the Relief Factor Studios, this is Red Eye Radio.
1: all across America. We are Red Eye Radio. He is Eric Carly, and I'm Gary McNamara. Good morning. Welcome. Hi. Headline. National Review.
2: Yeah.
1: Trump officially renames AI, changing everything forever.
2: Super intelligence.
1: Big news. It seems that Donald Trump has scheduled his... This is before he signed the executive order yesterday.
2: Yeah, yeah.
1: It seems that Donald Trump has scheduled his October surprise for the end of September and has announced that at 5 p.m. Eastern time, he will sign an executive order that bids fair to alter the course of human history as well as the trajectory of the November elections. That's right. Trump is officially renaming artificial intelligence super intelligence.
2: Yeah.
1: You know, I swear at times I just, you know, again, I don't pay attention to what Trump says anymore. I pay attention to what he does. We said this a long time ago. To me, so much of Trump every day is blah, blah, blah, blah, blah, blah, blah. Except now that you get close to an election, the artificial intelligence stuff, stupid. We looked at the polls, even the conservative polls. Most Republicans aren't for the name change of either, you know, the former Lake Ontario or the Gulf of Texas.
2: I think he's planned on Friday to change Lake Superior to Lake Inferior. and Lake Michigan of the state that I won three times.
1: Well, as we said, when you had all the influencers on there saying, see, we got Canada, we go, this is what the Republican Party is down to now. This is what the Trump revolution is down to, changing names and then being happy when other people are upset that you're changing a name.
2: Yeah.
1: Especially with Lake Ontario, where it made no sense.
2: Yeah. Yeah.
1: Canada. It was named after the, I believe it was the Iroquois Indians.
2: Yeah, right.
1: Came up with the name. It wasn't a Canadian name to

0: begin with.
1: Right.
0: And it just was, it's just dumb. And he's just into this thing for some bizarre reason of, we're going to change the name and people will view it differently. No, they won't.
1: No.
0: And it just doesn't. And then his statement yesterday about North Korea, it's like, you need to shut up.
1: Yeah, it's
0: about how Kim Jong-un is, you know, I'm as, he doesn't have many friends, but I'm a friend because I like him. Shut up.
1: Yeah.
0: You know, the same thing is about, you know, the all the lovey-dovey stuff with China. And it's like, well, you know, we might sell you weapons. Maybe we should consider selling. Shut up.
1: Yeah.
0: It's like, what's the purpose of it?
1: Well, it's just your party is in campaign mode. And it's you're pulling the rug out at every turn. From Mamdani to the other communist, Kim Jong-un.
0: Do you remember, though? Do you remember when Susie Wiles held that meeting with a bunch of Republicans?
1: Yeah.
0: And said, you guys are going to have to focus on, basically the message was, you guys are going to have to focus on doing the right thing because we have no idea what the president will say at any time.
1: Yeah.
0: That right. was really the message.
1: Yeah, right.
0: You can't depend on the president to campaign effectively for Republicans.
1: Right.
0: So you've got to do it. Yeah. We sat there in complete, and when that story came out, the White House never denied it.
1: No. Nope.
0: And we're just like, whoa, man, you got to be kidding. And so, I mean, this whole thing, he's into this thing of changing names. And I don't know. I don't know the bubble that he has around him of people going, that's a great thing. It's a great thing. It's a great thing. But we saw, you haven't seen any of the influencers, really, because I monitor what goes on with the influencers. You know, they did jump on the Lake Ontario thing. See, look how Canadians are right. We made them angry by changing the name. We win again.
1: Yeah.
0: This is what the Republican Party has become.
1: Yeah.
0: A party of imagery over changing names and not the substance of freedom in our lives and our economics. We become, let's change the name and then go after them when they're upset about it.
1: Well, show me the polls where the independents are on the fence going, if they would only change the name of AI, if they would only change the name of one of the Great Lakes.
0: Know, but, you know, you make a great point here because I don't think any party cares, you know, the parties, depending on, you know, what time of the decade it is, mm-hmm. really care about independence.
1: Right. Yeah.
0: Obviously, Trump doesn't. He did it one time. The reason he won is because independents voted for him twice.
1: Yeah. Yeah.
0: But the job of a political party and the president of that political party is to convince people, not just your base, but the independents who will win you an election, that you are right on the issues. Trump did that twice.
1: Yeah.
0: He won twice. He convinced the even after losing, he came back and said, see what they're doing? I will do this. And yeah. they voted for him. But it's politics 101 in the United States. If you don't get the independents, you don't win. And the frustrating thing for us is the on the actual issues. If you just take the issues alone, the Republicans win on the majority of the issues.
1: Yeah.
0: With independents.
1: Right.
0: In practice of convincing them through the marketing of what they say, they don't.
1: You've got to set yourself apart
0: yep.
1: from the left. And it's, we keep saying this every election cycle, it's easier to do now than ever before.
0: Yeah. And that's why, if you wonder why we're frustrated, as we said beforehand to one guy, you know, it's like the, is it a bot? Didn't use his real name. I mean, whatever he's got,
1: yeah.
0: you know. Some other thing of, you know, MAGA freedom, son right. of liberty or whatever.
1: Right, yeah.
0: So you don't know who they are.
1: Mm-hmm.
0: And it was like, you guys have major TDS. And it's like, yeah, well, you know, we've voted for him three times, both of us. And if he ran against another Democrat, we would vote for him because Democrats wish to destroy the nation. But yes, are we voting for the lesser of two evils right now? Yes.

0: Well, here's the thing.
1: By the way, the much lesser of two evils. I want to make that clear.
0: Yeah.
1: Because, as you say, it's fixable.
0: Well, we've seen him do it. There are a number of great things he's accomplished.
1: Mm-hmm.
0: We'd like more of that.
1: Yeah.
0: It's that simple. It's the focus.
1: But if you're going to have a political party and the base of a political party run their political lives on political idolatry and not what got the Republican Party to its greatness, which was conservative values and conservative economics, and you're going to ignore that in order to be loyal to imagery and not substance, there's going to be a problem in your party, too, just like with the Democrats.
0: Yeah.
1: When you have the Democrats, it's a different thing for the Democrats because it's the racism that will help destroy them, because you create victims and oppressors and you keep attempting to divide rather than unite. And Trump did unite.
0: Mm-hmm. Yeah.
1: In his messaging. Not all the time, but in the specifics of two presidential elections, he did.
0: Look, 24 was an amazing election cycle.
1: Yeah.
0: It was the greatest comeback in possibly in presidential election history.
1: But if you just cater to your base, if that's what you focus on, and your goal is not to convince the people that already agree with you on the majority of the issues that you support them to, and you understand their concerns, and this conservative way will get us there, then it's going to be hard to win elections in the future.
0: Yeah. Yeah.
1: It's that simple.
0: Yeah, it will.
1: And again, Trump's just all over the place right now. You know, the Kim Jong-un thing, you know, the Chinese, sell your weapons. Don't say those things. Stop it.
0: Right.
1: Yeah. You know, it doesn't make any sense at all and doesn't help the Republican Party at all. And he doesn't seem to be concerned. But we were warned from the meeting that they had. All right, all you Republicans, you go out and you got to sell what will get us elected. Can't depend on Trump. And right. That was a White House meeting. That was right. The message.
0: Yeah. But they say they spent $75,000 on food or something.
1: Yeah.
0: What was it? It was something crazy.
1: I forgot what it was. Yeah.
0: Yeah.
1: It was back when they, about 4 or 5 months
0: it
1: ago.
0: It was all hands on deck.
1: Yeah. Everybody was called in.
0: Susie Wiles. Yep. At the helm. Here's what you got to do. Well, you can't do that. The problem is you've never been able to do it with this president. The moment you go against anything that he says, you know, we need you guys to go out there and promote this. He's going to be promoting this. You can't do that because then social media will brand you, like they're trying, like a couple of people trying to do with us as having TDS. If you go a different direction than the president, especially if you're running for office and campaigning that way, if you're spending money that way. I want him to win. I want him to do the things that he has been doing and repeat those things. And I want his party to be there. His party, I have bigger problems with his party. And it goes back longer than Trump with the GOP moving further left.
1: Yeah.
0: But now that includes him with ownership and business and like this, where, you know, those are great concerns for conservatives. I don't care. You can call me names all day long. I don't care.
1: Yeah, we don't care.
0: I don't care.
1: We don't.
0: I'm going to stand on my convictions. I want to repeat this because it bears repeating. He's a public servant. I worship one. And his name is Jesus. I don't worship any political figure in America. I never will. He is a public servant. And he was doing a great job and has done some great things lately. Keep doing those and stop with the things that don't move the needle. It looks like a frat party without beer. And what's a frat party without beer?
1: And do not alienate your conservative base.
0: Right.
1: Because as you can see, the populist base, you know, you look at it, they look about, you know, with Hispanics right now, they're like, we thought we had them. How?
0: Right.
1: If they change their mind from Democrat to Republican, what makes you think they won't go back? They're not loyal. You know, that demographic has not shown to be loyal, you know, to the Republican Party until the Democratic Party went bat soup crazy.
0: Right.
1: And so if you're saying to yourself, well, wait a minute, why did they switch so quickly? When you cater, you know, the thing is to expand your base by easily convincing them that conservative values and conservative economics is what works. But the other thing is, it's tough to sit there and come out as he did again over the weekend. We're against communism. We're against socialism. Let's get more ownership in companies.
0: Yeah.
1: It's tough to promote your trade policy of being anti-dumping. These companies are dumping their products and their governments are subsidizing them. And then you go out and make a deal with Europe and Venezuela to dump their products into the United States because things are too expensive here.
0: Right.
1: And except for us and a few others, you've got the conservative Republican media. They won't touch that issue.
0: No.
1: As bluntly, because it is a sharp knife to your political narrative when you do that. Because conservatives in the Republican parties are not idiots. No. They understand what socialism and communism is. And you can't say one thing and criticize it and then be upset when people ask the question, well, you're against this, and this is the definition of it, and you're doing it.
0: Yeah. Yeah.
1: And then name calls, you know, you get called names. We could care less about names. We've been doing this too long. The skin is too thick. I love the people that believe they are upsetting us. We're just chuckling.
0: Well,
1: we're just like, wow, you know, I don't care. If you made a salient point, if you said, you guys said this and you're wrong on this, this, this, and this, I'll review that. Name calling without any explanation, you're dealing with children at that point.
0: Yeah. Right.
1: And we're not going to do that when discussing the issues. We have fun, but when we discuss the issues, if you disagree with me and say, these are my points, I'm not going to say, well, you're a radical un-American person. I'm going to say, you're wrong because of this, this, this, this, and this. When you don't do that, and we said this when, you know, Trump, you know, with the media, when he calls on CNN, knowing they're going to ask a question, he won't answer the question. He'll simply say, you guys are fake news. What are you doing here? You're worthless, whatever. But never will, when he has the ability to answer them back and win the argument, he won't do that. At that point, there are a significant number of people that say, you're not really serious if you won't debate the issue. If they name call to you and you just name call back,
0: yeah,
1: then what makes you better? Especially when you can win the argument with conservative principles every time. That's what's frustrating to us.
0: Well, it's just, it seems the focus is gone. It's all over the place on things that aren't going to move the needle.
1: Yeah, exactly. And that gets frustrating as we're now just a little, you know, over a month away.
0: Yeah.
1: And he's talking about how friendly we are with the Chinese and North Korean dictator and changing the name of AI.
0: Mm-hmm. I don't care what you call it. I don't want the government, in fact, involved. You know, we can talk about a few regulations here and there, but when the government gets their hands on it and takes ownership in it and says, okay, we're going to be using this, that's what scares the hell out of me.
1: Yeah. Well, and they've talked about it. J.D. Vance, the president, about having ownership in it, the AI company.
0: Exactly.
1: We are Red Eye Radio.
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10: 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I'll be here with the latest local news, sports, weather, and traffic for you. 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

0: We are Red Eye Radio. He is Eric Carly, and I'm Gary McNamara. Coming up following the bottom of the hour, New York City judge orders Mamdani to start over with the second home tax rollout.
1: Oh.
0: We'll get to that. Plus, you saw Steve Wynn and another real estate mogul filing a civil suit.
1: Mm-hmm.
0: What are the constitutional issues there?
1: Mm.
0: And there are some constitutional issues that I find that are pretty interesting. Plus, what is white supremacy in Great Britain? Wait till you hear this one.
1: All right.

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8: Well, our dreary fall-like evening is going to carry throughout the rest of our Friday. As you go on into tonight, those temperatures will stay down in the mid-50s. Skies will stay completely clouded over. It'll be a little drizzly, maybe some light rain showers at times, but winds will continue to calm. And we'll see low to mid-50s through the overnight period, maybe some patchy fog to start out your Saturday with those overnight lows right around 52 degrees. Then going on into your Saturday tomorrow, the sun will eventually come out later in the day. That will allow us to warm up into the 70s with calm winds for the entire region. With your first alert forecast from News Channel 10, I am meteorologist Sheldon Brashears.
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1: And he is Eric Carley, and I'm Gary McNamara. Welcome, and good morning. Got this here from one of our listeners. You guys need to rewatch what J.D. Vance said about AI yesterday on Fox News. He sounded like you, too. He said, don't heavily regulate it. Let there be competition, and if AI companies don't follow the law or don't do what they're supposed to, they can be sued for safe product. By the way, we have agreed with the president and what he's been talking about on AI and talking about how reasonable it should be. But if you go back to June is when J.D. Vance talked about the administration being in favor of the United States government having equity, which is ownership in major AI companies.
2: Right.
1: That was reported back then. So we know what they're saying.
2: Yeah.
1: It's not like we missed something here.
2: Right.
1: Just so you know.
2: Yeah.
1: Other news, New York City Mayor Mamdani on Tuesday quickly appealed a judge's decision to cancel previously mailed notices for his second home tax, triggering an automatic stay of the ruling. The auto stay allows the city to continue, as we have been, with the implementation of the surcharge and puts the lower court's order on pause, a city official said just hours earlier. Judge Wayne Ozzie found that the city failed to follow required procedures before mailing the notices, which he described as arbitrary and capricious, affected by errors of law and in violation of the recipient's due process rights, according to the ruling. Despite the ruling, Ozzie noted that the policy itself could still survive. He said the city can still apply the tax by removing the current list of tax properties from its website and posting a corrected list after following the proper procedures. New notices must then be mailed in compliance with the law. Well, you know why Mamdani did that? He did that because he believes that it's a punishment, and he wanted those people to know, I'm coming after you and I'm going to punish you.
2: Yeah.
1: And this is the problem, you know, with

0: that way for the longest time.
1: And you saw Steve Wynn as somebody else also joined the civil suit.
0: Mm-hmm.
1: And taking a look at some of the legal claims, this from the New York Times, in one of the lawsuits, plaintiffs argue that the second home tax unlawfully targets non-residents and residents of other states who cannot vote on local policies. Allegations that that state that the tax impedes interstate real estate activity and commerce. Other lawsuits that cite violations of the Privileges and Immunities Clause, the Dormant Commerce Clause, Due Process, and Equal Protection. One of them talked about the fact that it actually goes against the state law in New York on property taxes. And so it's, let me just get to here, the National Taxpayers Union also looking at, because we really never got into the constitutional issues of it all.
0: Mm-hmm, mm-hmm.
1: And that's the Andrew Wilford back in August went through, you know, taxes on luxury secondary homes have become very popular in recent years. Well, I mean, the population loves it if you're not rich. Yeah, go after them.
0: Mm-hmm.
1: Are they constitutional? A case filed in Rhode Island Newport County Superior Court last week asked that very question. While Mandani's version of the second home tax has received the bulk of national attention on the issue, Rhode Island passed its own version, dubbed the Taylor Swift tax, summer of last year. And while both the taxes went into effect on July 1st of this year, New York City remains in legal limbo due to the disastrous rollout of the version. Not only has the city gotten things backwards by placing the burden of proof on homeowners to show that they are exempt from the tax, it also bizarrely released a list of 900,000 properties that are related to the tax. For context, New York City Comptroller estimates the tax will apply to about 11,200 properties. But it's Rhode Island's tax that's facing the challenge to the constitutionality of taxing second homes. The plaintiffs argued that the tax, which applies exclusively to the assessed value over a million of secondary residents in Rhode Island, is a clear effort to target non-residents for special tax burdens. Rhode Island will respond by saying that it is not a tax on non-residents, but secondary residents, regardless of whether the individual's primary residence is in-state or out-of-state. They may win on that one.
0: Mm.
1: Because if they were just taxing non-state residents for their second homes, yeah.
0: Right.
1: But if you're a state resident and they go after you, or a city resident, but as the lawsuit notes, the Rhode Island's tax primary sponsor undermines that argument with his words, stating in a hearing that the beauty of this is that none of these people, being residents of the state of Rhode Island, none of these people can vote against me or any of you because they're non-residents. So that was used as part of the argument.
0: Sure.
1: Even though it just would not tax non-residents, that's what they claim they want to do.
0: Right.
1: Similar vulnerabilities New York City will face. Unable to pass up the opportunity for some demagoguery, the city's press release announcing the tax explicitly states that it targets ultra-wealthy out-of-city residents and global elites. That sure doesn't sound very neutral about whether the taxpayers are residents or not.
0: Mm.
1: The broader justification for these taxes, that they require non-residents to contribute to the services that they benefit from, makes equally little sense. Property subject to secondary residence taxes are also subject to the normal property tax. If anything, they require fewer services than primary residents, not more, because they're secondary homes.
0: Right.
1: So there you go. But those are some of the things that they're talking about when it comes to

0: these taxes. Now, if you're talking about New York State or Rhode Island, because this is seems to be being filed in, this isn't federal, this is state.
1: Yeah.
0: Knowing those two states, I think I'd be very surprised if it doesn't pass.
1: Yeah, I'd be shocked if it doesn't, actually. Yeah. Yeah, it's, you know, look, they're, one thing that they know on the left in these blue states, they're going to have to come up with anything and everything they can to increase revenue.
0: Yeah.
1: You have wealthier people that are leaving the state. And if those wealthier people leave the state but keep a home, well, we can still go after them and we can increase their taxes that will punish them for leaving the state, you know, and having a second home. Basically, punishing the wealthy is something they've been, you know, it's been part of their MO for the longest time. And it is about punishing. But it's also about realizing they've got to get creative on their revenue, on their tax revenue, because you have more and more people leaving these areas. And so, you know, it's only a matter of time before they come for the average, you know, the person, the middle class.
0: And I do think that the legal argument that the burden of proof as to what is your primary home is on you, and that's unconstitutional. Well, they do it for state income tax all the time, and you got to be specific for the days that you spend working in another state.
1: Right, yeah.
0: So I
1: or
0: just
1: city in the case or, of New York City, yeah.
0: Yeah, or state New York City, or exactly, or New York City, for example.
1: Mm-hmm.
0: So I just don't see how they win that one either.
1: Right.
0: Because they do it, you know, the millionaire's taxes, for example, or if there's a income tax in a if you go for not a millionaire's tax, millionaire's athlete tax, you go and you play the Super Bowl for 3 days, they tax you for 3 days of your entire salary the entire year, not what you might be paid for the Super Bowl, which is why the Super Bowl quarterback last year actually lost money because of the taxes playing in the Super Bowl.
1: Yeah.
0: Didn't make any money. Because they taxed that 3 days of the entire salary, and you're paid way less than what your actual salary is to win the Super Bowl.
1: Right.
0: If you're making $20-30 million a year.
1: Right.
0: So they tax it on the 3 days of your entire salary, not just what you were paid, which I believe that would be the constitutional issue. I was paid to do this when I was here. The Super Bowl, here's what I was paid for that.
1: Yeah.
0: They should be paying you on the income that you actually earn in that city. And if your paycheck stops for the regular season, they shouldn't be taxing you like that. That would be what I would file for that.
1: Hmm.
0: I don't see what the argument is against that.
1: Mm-hmm. Yeah, I know in our area we have, when it comes to home ownership, we have a homestead exemption. And if you own like rental properties, you know, you can only claim one homestead exemption. So you can't say you have two homesteads. So one is, you get the exemption on one or the other, you know, or, you know, one if you have more than one. And that happened actually to me. We turned one of our homes, we moved out and moved into the house we live in now, and turned the other one into a rental property. And I forgot to change the homestead exemption to my new property. And so they came back, and I was looking at my tax statement for the new property, which was a bigger property. And I said, well, wait a minute. Where's my homestead exemption? Well, you have to file for that. If you moved and the other one became a rental property, you can only take your homestead exemption to the one property.
0: Or my extra exemption, being an old guy.
1: Yeah, right.
0: Now I qualify for the senior homestead exemption also.
1: Mine kicks in 27 months, thanks to my wife.
0: You're counting every single day.
1: Yes, I am.
0: And finally,
1: 27 months and 2 days, to be honest.
0: And finally, the BBC removed an article that suggested, this is over in Great Britain, that the trend of leaving fingernails unpainted could perpetuate white supremacist beauty standards. After it drew backlash on Saturday, they pulled the article. The original article, How the Bare Nails Trend Has Become a Class Issue, explored the beauty trend of women preferring clear and polished naked nails over the more stylish nail designs over the past few years. The BBC said some consider it white supremacy. They pulled the article because they couldn't even make sense of it themselves.
1: Some consider it. Yeah. I love it. Some. Who?
0: Who? Is it a bar in Western Massachusetts? We are Red Eye Radio.
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0: We are Red Eye Radio. He is Eric Carly, and I'm Gary McNamara. I'm really interested to see, though, because we had talked about the second home tax in New York City, just to, you know, what the specifics are going to be, you know, when they finally have their complete constitutional argument, because Steve Wynn and former Commerce Secretary Wilbur Ross are the ones that filed a complaint in state court that alleging that New York State lawmakers violated state and federal constitutions. So I want to see specifically what the constitutional argument is, you know, from them. And that I don't have at the moment as to what precisely. Now, they say they're challenging the constitutional basis of the tax to block the tax as a whole, not just delay the rollout. They argue that the levy intentionally discriminates against non-residents of New York who by definition cannot vote against lawmakers imposing that new tax. The only problem is, if it applies to all homes, it doesn't matter.
1: Well, if it applies to property owners, if it applies to all property owners or similar property owners, you know, if you're talking about that, again, do they have a case?
0: Do they have another argument, I wonder?
1: Yeah.
0: That would be my question.
1: Good question.

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7: Terrorism confirmed. I'm Deborah Valentine, Fox News. The UAE Prosecutor General says the Fly Dubai co-pilot and Omani national attempted to carry out a terrorist attack. Fox's Chanley Painter.
8: That's according to state media, which also reports he used a crash axe to attack the captain. We've also learned that the co-pilot was previously grounded from another airline because of extremist views. Fly Dubai reportedly failed to check with Oman Air before hiring the co-pilot, now accused of stabbing the pilot.
7: The pilot was stabbed but survived. He managed to open the cockpit door, getting help, saving all 182 aboard. The flight was headed for Tel Aviv. A vehicle drove into a crowd standing on a road to cheer on the Newcastle Knights rugby team north of Sydney on Saturday, injuring 10 people, two critically. An 18-year-old driver believed to have been doing burnouts on the roadway is in police custody. Counterterrorism Minister Yasmin Catley spoke to reporters saying that prior to the event, they issued warnings.
9: We knew that this weekend would be a busy weekend. We knew that people would be out celebrating the wonderful achievements of the Newcastle Knights. And we set out warnings about driver behavior.
7: Police confirmed the incident is not connected to terrorism. 34 missing kids, including trafficked children from the New York City area, rescued in a massive law enforcement operation.
10: The Long Island Children Rescue Operation brought an end to the disappearances that lasted anywhere from a few days to 10 years. The young victims' ages range from 7 to 18. Almost all of them were sole runaways, but some were subjected to grotesque exploitation and human trafficking. Law enforcement and child services connecting the dots using digital technology and focusing on communities plagued by missing children's cases. Chris DeMeo, Fox News.
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7: President Trump continues a midterm blitz today, hoping to boost Republican turnout.
14: The president rallies in Ohio this evening, a state he won by double digits 2 years ago. He spent Friday night in reliably red Alabama, telling supporters in Mobile,
15: "I don't need the votes. I'm doing this. You know, I'm doing this, and I'm not running for anything. But you're going to think of me as on the ballot, right? Everybody promise."
14: President Trump plans to hit dozens of states between now and the November 3rd elections, though his approval ratings nationwide have slipped. He dismisses those numbers, but concedes the party in power historically loses seats in midterm elections. Jared Halpern, Fox News.
7: A former Florida sheriff's deputy found not guilty in the shooting death of a black U.S. Air Force airman during a domestic disturbance call.
16: The jury in Okaloosa County found 38-year-old Eddie Duran not guilty of manslaughter with a firearm. Duran worked for the Okaloosa County Sheriff's Department in May 2024 when he responded to Roger Fortson's apartment in Fort Walton Beach near where Fortson was stationed. The shooting was captured on body cam, which shows the deputy banging on the door and stepping aside, shouting, "Sheriff's office, open the door." Fortson is seen opening the door and holding what appears to be a handgun as the deputy fires off shots, then tells him to drop the weapon. Fortson appears to tell him the gun was on the ground. The deputy then called for paramedics. Fortson later died at a hospital. The domestic disturbance call that the deputy was responding to turned out to be false. Lisa Lacerra, Fox News.
7: A sluggish jobs report for September. Hirings fell 61,000 short of expectations. There were 29,000 hirings, according to the U.S. Labor Department, falling short of the 90,000 hirings forecast. The unemployment rate ticked up 0.1 point to 4.2%, although that figure remains low. I'm Deborah Valentine. This is Fox News.
17: The Amarillo Planning and Zoning Commission will meet Monday at 3 p.m. in City Hall at 623 South Johnson on the third floor. On their agenda, the commission will hold a public hearing and consider plats of land at Stony Fork Street and Hornaday, Heritage Hills Parkway and Arlo Drive, and Town Square Boulevard and Hillside. They will also consider rezoning unplatted land at Temecula Creek Boulevard and Vineyard Boulevard, also Reitman Avenue and Pavillard Drive. There will also be a time for the public to make comments on any agenda items. Randall County deputies arrested 50-year-old Jenny Nell Krantz Friday morning at 1213 for pedestrian in the roadway and public intoxication. Bond was set at $1,000. Sheriffs arrested Aurelian Joseph Luquette, age 67, Friday at 1217 a.m. for driving while intoxicated, second offense. Bond was set at $1,500. Get more local news at KGNCAM.com.
0: Now, it's Red Eye Radio. Gary McNamara and Eric Hurley talk about everything from politics to social issues and news of the day. Whether you're up late or you're just starting your day, welcome to the show. From the Relief Factor Studios, this is Red Eye Radio.
18: All across America, we are Red Eye Radio. He is Eric Hurley, and I'm Gary McNamara. Good morning.
2: Hello.
18: You know, it's one of those days I don't know where to start.
2: Yeah.
18: So I'm going to start. I'm making a management decision here.
2: All right.
18: I'm going to start with what I feel is the most entertaining, bizarre stuff.
2: Okay.
18: All right?
2: All right. Go ahead.
18: That's how. Maybe not in the realm of importance, but maybe it is.
2: All right.
18: Here we go. I saw this in National Review. And this is where James Tallarico has once again appealed to the Bible for support of his health care plan.
2: Oh, really?
18: Yes. According to Tallarico, Jesus favors universal health care because the Son of God healed people without asking for a deductible. National Review responded to this saying, well, here's the thing. Here's the thing. Most doctors, most nurses, most medical professionals, they're exceptional people. But they don't have the ability to perform miracles.
2: I've never seen any of my doctors walk on water.
18: Yes. And if you are comparing human medical technology versus the divine ability to heal.
2: I mean, the technology, most of it is pretty good, but.
18: Yeah. If you're comparing human medical technology versus the divine ability to heal, I think we've got to give it to God.
2: I think that's an easy one.
18: He's really always going to have the technological advantage.
2: Yeah.
18: So I feel like Tallarico is being a little unfair here.
2: Unfair. I love that. Unfair. Wow.
18: Everything that we use for our metaphorical miracles, MRI machines, surgery, medications, requires the labor of someone else. Miracles don't.
2: Yeah.
18: So the question is it unreasonable to ask people receiving the care to contribute something to their own care?
2: Well, you think about... Well, we could get in the whole water into wine thing, I guess. You know, why do liquor stores charge? But if we can just turn it into wine, there's plenty of water. But then you get into things like we've talked about. And it was years ago, I had a caller. No one should make a dime off healthcare. And that's the implication here.
18: Well,
2: from Tallarico.
18: We could also use... You know, the loaves of bread and the fishes.
2: That's where I was going. You know, groceries.
18: Right. So groceries should be free.
2: Groceries should be free.
18: God did not charge in the Bible for food.
2: Right. Jesus fed the hungry.
18: Right.
2: Kroger does, but you're gonna need a wallet. And that's okay.
18: Right. Democrats, when they finally find a bizarre explanation of Christianity, wish to compare miracles to human labor.
2: Yeah, right.
18: Divine miracles are the same as human labor.
2: Right.
18: So does that mean... God, it would be fun. It's just so much fun to debate the idiot Tallarico.
2: Yeah.
18: You know, does this mean that doctors and nurses should work for free?
2: Well,
18: because God didn't make a profit off of any of this.
2: Well, I would say that
18: nobody paid them.
2: In the Bible, there is the encouragement, not requirement, but encouragement to tithe.
18: Yes.
2: And most people say 10%. 10% to me has always sounded like a small number, even when I was a kid. It sounded like a small number. It was like 10%. I was like, shouldn't you be able to, like, at times when you can give more? Shouldn't you give more? I mean, you know, and it was like, but that kind of became the thing, right? The 10% tithing. And I don't know. I mean, you want to compare that. Why do you do that? You know, and then, of course, I could see Tallarico saying, well, yeah, no, no, no. You should, if you're wealthy, you should give 10% more, and you should, and then we can give that to the poor. You know, I mean, this is the socialism thing, you know, that they've tried to compare to the Bible for the longest time.
18: Yes. But now they've gone a step further. Yeah. It's not if you believe as we do,
2: mm-hmm.
18: It is, you know, I've always viewed it's my obligation and responsibility to give back.
2: Mm-hmm.
18: Being the son of my father, his explanation was easy, which was, well, yeah, government has good intentions, but, it, you know, they don't do it correctly.
2: Right.
18: He said, I wish to give to charities and I wish to do things that will actually help people and is most efficient.
2: Yeah.
18: And productive in yeah. helping people,
2: mm-hmm.
18: and the government tends to enable.
2: Right.
18: And once you explain it that way, it's perfectly a moral narrative. Without, I wish, because funds are always limited, no matter what people think. So I want the money that I believe I have a responsibility or the help in any way
2: mm-hmm.
18: to give to others to truly help them. Enabling is not helping them. That's the right. whole point.
2: Right.
18: Enabling mm-hmm. the pathology of dependency, in my opinion, is immoral and evil.
2: Right. Because if you look at right. the big picture in terms of the results,
18: yes.
2: the pathology of dependency built by the government has kept people in situations that they should have been out of years ago.
18: Right. So, you know, so that's the entire, I mean, it's very easy to argue with liberals, but as we know, and the more each and every day that I hear Republicans speak, I'm like, it's almost as if times I'm thinking to myself, either they're not that smart or they're really, really, really

0: really want to lose. Mm-hmm. Because at times, they're. Remember we said this about Obama? Mm. He's not even trying.
1: Right.
0: He's not even trying.
1: Yeah.
0: He's not even trying. At times, I look at the Republicans and go, for God's sakes, you're not even trying.
1: No, it seems like right now they're just, it really is like that magnetic football game we had back in the 70s, where they just, you turn it on and they just all go in different directions.
0: But the stupidity that Tallarico would try to claim that miracles,
1: yeah,
0: you know, divine miracles are somehow the exact same as a human endeavor that requires human labor all across the board,
1: right,
0: is the exact same thing, mm-hmm, because a divine miracle doesn't cost anybody anything.
1: Right.
0: Actually providing the labor, what, we shouldn't pay doctors? Nobody should, well, nobody should get paid for this?
1: You what about the families of the healthcare workers? Who benefits from an industry, you know, when there is an industry that is able to provide, and it's able to provide because of technology and innovation? You know, it doesn't matter what industry it is, but in this case, we're dealing with healthcare. What about all the workers who benefit from, you know, and they paid a lot of money to go get an education so they could benefit long term from being in the healthcare industry? They're not becoming billionaires doing it.
0: Well, if
1: they make a good living, and by the way, that's the way it's supposed to work.
0: If you look, for example, look in the state of Texas here, there's a ton of nonprofit hospital systems. I'm in one.
1: Mm-hmm. Oh yeah, yeah.
0: They're not. They're all nonprofit.
1: Yeah. Right. Yeah.
0: You know, but they have to pay the doctors, and they pay the doctors a lot.
1: Yeah, I think the majority at one time of hospitals were not for profit between government hospitals and religious based hospitals. The majority of hospitals are not for profit.
0: So you can't even make the comparison of a miracle,
1: right,
0: to the nonprofit religious hospital systems that for the most part, I mean, that, mm-hmm, in the state of Texas, that's what I see them as. Mm-hmm. And there's a, you know, in when I lived up north, there's more Catholic, you know, hospital systems that you'll see, mm-hmm, up there. But should they not exist because somebody makes a profit off of it? Should nobody
1: be, somebody gets paid?
0: Right. Do you have any obligation? Do you have any obligation to pay any of your health care at all? But the other thing is that Tallarico is saying that is just ridiculous. You know, and every time I hear it, Medicare for all, no deductibles. There should be no deductibles. Everything should be paid for.
1: Yeah.
0: To show you that it's fact that the funding is limited. And when they say Medicare for all, as you and I have been saying for years, we can't do Medicare for some.
1: We can't do some Medicare for some.
0: We can't do some Medicare for some. There's still the deductible and the money that you have to pay each and every month. And you've been paying premiums since you've been a teenager and received nothing until you retire. And still there isn't enough money there.
1: Yeah. Fix the government system. Instead of going after, it's always the private sector. It's always, you know, and again, all right, we want to extrapolate this out. Then nobody should pay a dime and nobody should make a dime off of food.
0: Food, water.
1: Right.
0: Housing.
1: Right. But these not-for-profit hospital systems, you know, the idea is that they're the religious base. We know the idea behind that. And then the government hospitals, when you combine them, the majority of hospitals are not-for-profit.
0: Is that going
1: to
0: be...
1: But the innovation has to be there. If you talk about the innovation, you know, it's not quite a miracle, but it is great technology that has kept people alive, great medicines over the years that has given people longer lives. And to me, there is no way around that without having to pay for that innovation.
0: I mean, are people like Tallarico and Mamdani trying to sell me faith-based communism?
1: Yeah, eventually.
0: They're bizarro faith-based communism, mm-hmm, that... And here's how we're going to justify communism. Everything should be free. The government should own everything because God did miracles.
1: Right.
0: Yeah, I'm for that. Did you actually think it out? No, but I'm an idiot. And I just respond to slogans positively.
1: Well, the other thing, too, is equating man To God.
0: To God, I know.
1: Are you? Do you have any idea? Do you have any education whatsoever? Do you have any faith? Do you understand the difference between the two? You clearly do not. And that's the ignorance that lives on the left when they try and pull this. Well, what would Jesus do? Stuff on things like this.
0: Yeah, because you're probably going to have a problem if you keep talking about God concerning abortion. But I know some on the left have said, well, no, God would be in favor of abortion.
1: Oh, yeah. Yeah, we've heard that.
0: You're probably having a little bit of a stretch there.
1: Yeah. Yeah. Yeah, we're going with you're wrong.
0: Yeah. A little bit of probably a, yeah.
1: Yeah.
0: We may be able to get to where you are. Mm-hmm. To look at this in a nonpartisan way, you may have a point there, Eric.
1: Yeah. Or I love the word unfair. I would use the word moronic. He's being a bit unfair. Nope, he's being a bit moronic. I love, but the unfair is funnier. This is who they are, and they want to pretend like they're something they are not. And this is how they have to, they believe they have to win, especially in a state like Texas. Mm-hmm. I'm wondering about, because our state has plenty of radicals, or as we call it, Austin. So I'm wondering how many of the radicals are, you know, getting to the point where they're done, even in Texas, that saying, no, don't try and position yourself in the middle. Now, of course, politically, you're going to have to walk that fence, and Tallarico has done it very badly. He keeps tripping over his own barbed wire. This is not hard. He's a radical. Period. He's a radical. And, yeah, there are plenty of problems with the GOP. All of them are fixable. With the left, it is not going to reverse in our lifetime. This radical behavior is only getting worse by the moment. And if they gain power, full power, House, Senate, and White House, God help us. Because I'll be praying at that point, no doubt.
0: For a miracle.
1: For a miracle.
0: We are Red Eye Radio.
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0: We are Red Eye Radio. He's Eric Cronin, and I'm Gary McNamara. We'll talk about what's going on in Iran. McDonald's pushes for AI tools that suggest that their prices could be based on customers' willingness to pay. This would be more in geographic locations near each other. We'll get to that coming up here. Also, you know, I remember it was about this time yesterday that I wanted to say something, I forgot what it was. And it's what I started the show out with yesterday, a number of things. The one thing concerning Iran, and I mentioned, you know, as I'm reading this article here, motorcycle patrols swarm Iranian cities, checkpoints rise as regime basis for unrest. And I'd mentioned, I just want to get in a little bit more detail, that on YouTube the other day, it just sort of, you know, I was looking at, you know, the different titles, and it was, you know, how a single Iranian woman lives in Tehran.
1: Yeah.
0: This is interesting. How did this get out? And I watched it, and it was basically this. She works from home. She had a job. She got laid off because of the war. But everything, she never says a word. Everything is on a crawl across.
1: Yeah.
0: Everything. Here I am. Right. I'm making dinner. Here I'm going to the market. Here I am. And after I watched that, I'm thinking to myself, this is propaganda. What's the goal? And then because I went to that one, more started coming up, and they're all out in the last month. All of these are like really the last 2 to 3 weeks, in fact, and more. And a lot of it is how women live their lives. And it comes across, you know, the editing is great. It shows markets with plentiful foods, coffee shops. The only thing that was mentioned, anything to do with any type of war, were she went to one of the women went to a museum in Tehran, and it was the watches of Iranian soldiers that were killed in the Iran-Iraq war. That's the only type of mention. And I'm sitting there thinking to myself, and then I started reading the comments and comments from Americans, you know, especially liberals. See, we should, Iran is a beautiful place. What are we doing being involved in it? And I'm like, okay, that could be a bot, you know, whatever. But I'm looking at going, what is the purpose of doing it? Because in every single video, and all of them seem to be in, you know, the capital city, you see no war damage, you see no effect, you see nothing but happy people, and a lot of them drinking coffee drinks. And I'm like, wow, this is just, it's a fascinating form of propaganda.
1: Oh, yeah.
0: And the point I was trying to figure out is, all right, what's the point?
1: To gain empathy from people here stateside, I'm guessing.
0: Empathy, your life is great.
1: Mm-hmm.
0: I mean, that's the way.
1: Well,
0: it comes
1: I mean, empathy, in other words, yeah. Stop the war.
0: Yeah.
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22: Well, it's looking like things are going to stay pretty cloudy, drizzly, and just overall dreary out there for the rest of your Friday. Those temps are staying down in the mid to maybe high 50s at best, but the good news is winds are on a downward trend and should be calm going into this evening. At worst, you might see a light rain shower. Now, going through the overnight period, we'll drop down in the low 50s out there. Skies will stay cloudy, maybe a little bit of patchy fog as you start out your Saturday, but then tomorrow gets really pretty as we're going to see the sunshine come out. We're going to see those winds stay calm, temperatures in the low 70s. With your first alert forecast from News Channel 10, I am Sheldon Brashears.
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1: And I'm Gary McNamara along with Eric Harley. We haven't had one in a while, but our Senator John Kennedy audio cut of the day coming up in just a minute.
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1: You know, just before we get to our Senator John Kennedy audio cut, the obviously propaganda Iranian videos that I discovered the other day on YouTube, I think one of the messages is everything's fine here. The U.S. has had no success in doing anything because, look, our lives are fine, plenty of food, vegetables. All we do is, you know, we enjoy our lives. We work. There were some scenes with, you know, the traffic, and everyone is a beautiful luxury car going down the road.
2: Mm-hmm.
1: And I'm watching this going, wow, this is propaganda. And the message I got, because I was asking the question, was sort of rhetorical. You know, what is the purpose of it? What I saw the purpose of it was to show, to pretend to the world that there's been no economic or military fallout, you know, from the war, that the United States has not succeeded and life is just wonderful for everybody living in Tehran.
2: Well, and it's you know, it's a false attempt, but it is an attempt. This is the regime putting this together, to
1: yeah.
2: be clear.
1: Oh, yeah.
2: And when I said empathy, it's not the people that are featured in the video. It's empathy for the regime, because they see empathy for Hamas from the U.S. If the ones we give money to, our proxies, can gain empathy after October 7th, we can gain empathy as the regime here. And that's their attempt. I mean, they're trying to show, hey, everything's fine. As you mentioned, there hasn't really been any damage. Life is fine. The people are fine. Don't believe the

0: this cup of coffee, you know, only 3 cents in America. I'm using this as an example. I don't know if that's an exact representation, but that's what they were like, 3 cents for, you know, American for a cup of coffee or whatever. We know there's massive inflation over there right now, and things are, you know, very, very limited as to, you know, what the people can have. And I just thought about it again when I saw the story about the motorcycle patrols, the checkpoints and everything else, because they are worried that things are getting so bad that there may be unrest. And so I think one of the things when I saw the YouTube video, I said, well, I mean, I don't know how much of the internet they're seeing right now in Iran. I haven't seen a report on that. If they still have the internet or limited internet, is that something? Well, I don't know. Would you do that if everybody's starving? Would you put out a propaganda video that the abundance is great and everybody is just having a wonderful time you're not?
1: I would think you would limit it domestically. They wouldn't be able to see those videos domestically if you could help it. And then you would put that out to the rest of the world. What you're trying to do is, again, as the regime, trying to gain support that, hey, everything's fine here. Everything's normal. This is a normal country run by a regime that takes care of its people and provides. Look at all these luxury cars. That's laughable. You know, all of these things, if anyone has been paying attention for the last 47, 48 years, you know that this is not the case with Iran. If you know anyone from Iran, you and I both do, we know people from Iran, and they will tell you. And in fact, the person I know still has family there. And, this is the propaganda game is, I guess, nothing new. I don't know, ultimately, I think your question, though, still stands in terms of what would be the goal by the regime. Aside from gaining empathy, ultimately, what do you believe could happen? How do you move the needle on this whole back and forth with the U.S.? Are you looking for diplomacy where the U.S. doesn't come in? Because I still in the back of my mind have it that after Election Day, the president, even if he loses, if his party loses the House and or the Senate, he still has until January to get some things done in Iran. And that might happen. I just put that possibility on the table. If they're going to finish something, it might happen in that time period. I don't know if that's the case or not.
0: What I found interesting was yesterday when the regime went after Trump and said Trump is a liar and the U.S. economy is about, you know, to crumble, because that's blunt propaganda that's not even believable to any American.
1: Right.
0: Our economy is not crumbling because of the war, in Iran. Are there challenges that we have? Yeah. Are prices still a problem? Yes. Is the economy crumbling? Of course not.
1: No.
0: You know how you know? I'd be out of the stock market and everything would be in treasury bills.
1: it would be in my mattress.
0: Wait,
1: the safest place to keep it.
0: No. I would buy. I'd load up on water.
1: Yeah, exactly.
0: Like not gold.
1: We talk about, the water standard.
0: Right. If everything goes to hell, gold's not going to be any use to you. Buy water.
1: Yeah. Nate Bargatze years ago had a bit where he said, he goes, for my kids, we don't have much. So I just filled a bunch of buckets of water in the backyard. And so when they get older, I'm just going to tell them, hey, look, this is what we're going to leave you. You got plenty of water. And I thought to myself, actually, it's a solid point. It's one of the points we made. The whole gold standard. And of course, going back to the Book of Eli, the movie, water and
0: water
1: and chargers,
0: chargers, rechargeable batteries, and moist towelettes
1: Yes.
0: They don't necessarily have to be flushable.
1: Right. Yeah.
0: Anyway, I got a thing from totally off the topic. I got a thing from City the other day saying, don't put the flushable wipes in, down the toilet.
1: Right.
0: Don't. They're not flushable.
1: Right.
0: It makes, cleaning the water horrible. They don't dissolve like toilet paper.
1: Yeah.
0: And it's like, well, why doesn't the FTC go after them then?
1: Right. Well, technically they're flushable. It didn't say they're not cloggable.
0: That's right. Anything is.
1: No,

0: They got lawyers.
1: Well, I won't say. I won't say anything is flexible, but yeah, a ton of things could be flexible.
0: I have grandkids.
1: They not?
0: There are many things that are flexible. So. Oh man, when I was a kid, I must have been three. I flushed my dad's partials.
1: Oh,
0: so all right, they were on the sink, and for some reason, I had to go into their bathroom, and they were on a sink in a cup, and then. I knocked the cup over, and I'm brushing my teeth, and well, they went into the toilet, and then when I was done, I just flushed the toilet.
1: There's a Seinfeld episode there.
0: Yeah, I'm sure. yeah, you can flush anything.
1: I just thought that it was it was very subtle propaganda. Because nowhere now they may in some of the other videos, but the only mention was that I saw was the one woman saying she did lose her job, but now she's working, when the war started, but now she's working at home and everything is fine. And it showed her cooking in her apartment. And like I said, then going out, then the other video was another woman and it, showed her going to museums and, life is just wonderful. The photography, the editing, everything is excellent, but nobody talks.
0: Right. Yeah.
1: It's all basically looks like closed caption.
0: Right. Yeah. Yeah.
1: Here I am cooking this.
0: Yeah.
1: This
0: yeah,
1: only costs right. this.
0: Yeah.
1: In American, it's this amount of money. I'm like, wow, this is really
0: which is interesting
1: propaganda.
0: Because they're using something that's been going on YouTube for quite a while, and it's in foreign countries they'll go to. Like, I don't know, the Swiss Alps, and let's go to this bakery, and it will say, turn your captions on, because they don't talk. And the captions do all the, we're going to visit a bakery today, and here's the bakery, here's what they do. They arrive at 2 a.m., and, the whole thing, and they go through that. So they're using, basically, our sensibilities when it comes to watching social media or watching YouTube, more specifically, and watching videos like that, and then trying to create something. I mean, it's an interesting propaganda. It's exactly what you would do if you're going to do modern propaganda. Now, we also have to include the idea, the fact, that there are loyalists to the regime in Iran.
1: Oh, yeah, yeah.
0: There are citizens, and I mean, you talk about when the Ayatollah was killed by the Americans. They gathered in the streets. Now, question, first of all, is how many were pressured to be there and show their loyalty? How many feel pressured every day to show that loyalty, to demonstrate that loyalty to the regime? Or how many actually have great empathy for the regime or support for the regime for whatever reason? It's not the United States.
1: Well, if you're working for the regime, that is viewed by, let's say, just for the sake of discussion, let's say it's 40% of the people somehow have ties to the regime, and their livelihood is based on that.
0: Their entire family depends on that, which means everybody in the family is loyal.
1: Right, but they know if they're exposed.
0: Yeah,
1: they may have to deal with the consequences of the 60% after everything falls.
0: Right.
1: And if there is an uprising, so they're doing anything that they can to help the regime in order to hopefully get back to the status that they have.
0: Yeah, sure.
1: Instead of being, probably a combatant against the people. Who, if they rise up, if that, because you're hearing more talk about that now, that's the goal.
0: Well,
1: to starve us so they have no other choice but, to do it. I saw, it was on Fox News, one of the generals the other day saying, you're getting close to the time, go in there with air power, wipe out everybody, wipe out everybody, wipe out everybody, because at this point, we believe, and these are independent of the government, was General Keane, I think, was saying it the other day on Fox, because this is the time to do it. If you're going to do it now.
0: Mm-hmm. Yeah.
1: And I don't know if that's the case. I don't know if the CIA agrees with that.
0: Yeah, I'm not sure. Because I don't know how deep that loyalty goes. We've been saying this from the beginning. those roots. We don't know how many people.
1: We said that's the hardest call. When you fight a war and it's based on the fact that the ultimate victory depends on things out of your control,
0: yes,
1: which is the people revolting.
0: Right. You can't read their minds.
1: That is a challenge, and it's a gamble.
0: Yep.
1: We are Red Eye Radio.
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17: 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Coming up on the Monday edition, I'll be here with the latest local news, sports, weather, and traffic for you. 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

0: Radio. He is Eric Hartley, and I'm Gary McNamara. Coming up, we will have the Senator John Kennedy. I don't want to forget about. Well, you can't forget about when we have a Senator John Kennedy audio cut of the day.
1: Yeah, that's a
0: yes,
1: must.
0: Yes, concerning vomiting.
1: Yeah.
2: With him, it could be any pretty much any topic. He can work words in like nobody I've seen on Capitol Hill.
0: Well, it was his comments to Jack Smith yesterday.
1: Yeah, right.
0: Which, by the way, I saw a lot of Republicans saying, where's this going to go? Anybody ever going to go to jail on this? I think it was Todd Starnes who said, I really think, and I'm paraphrasing here, but I think I'm paraphrasing correctly, Todd Starnes, early supporter of our Red Eye, so you know.
1: Yeah.
0: Was on Fox for a while there, remember that? And, he just said, it's all important stuff, but is anybody ever going to go to jail? He said, he believes that, the Republicans just do this so they can get prime time on Fox at night.
1: Yeah.
0: Like, oh, wow. Yeah. that's a question, but, the stuff, the communications that he was looking at, I believe was unconstitutional against the law.
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2: Scary moments in the land down under. I'm Chris DeMeo, Fox News. At least 10 people are injured after a car plowed into a crowd of rugby fans in Australia.
3: Two of the injured, a 5-year-old girl and a 67-year-old man, are in critical condition. Police say they've arrested the 18-year-old driver. An investigation is underway, but at this time, police say they don't believe it's terror-related. The driver has been arrested, but at this time, police say the crash is not believed to be related to terrorism.
2: Fox's Chanley Painter. Multiple reports say the driver was doing burnouts on the road to try to get the crowd excited. The fans were waiting on Saturday for the team bus ahead of a rugby league finals match on Sunday. President Trump rallies Republican voters in Mobile, Alabama, part of a 32-day campaign blitz.
4: President Trump praising GOP candidates in Alabama.
5: Vote for more money in your pockets, bigger paychecks for your families, lower taxes, less crime, more Alabama steel, and more Alabama shipyards.
4: Addressing costs amid the war with Iran.
5: It's going to end very soon, probably right after the election. But as soon as it does end, oil prices will come tumbling down.
4: Noting European leaders agreed to release a massive amount of diesel oil stockpiles to help alleviate high prices after an emergency meeting of the group of seven leaders. And again, pledging to send American adults $5,000 if Republicans retain control of the House and Senate in the midterm elections. Kristen Goodwin, Fox News.
2: The president also made stops in Oklahoma and Texas on Thursday. A federal court temporarily blocking the White House from building a border wall in Texas's Big Bend region. It's a major win for landowners, businesses, and environmentalists who oppose the planned infrastructure projects. The opposition is for plans inside the Big Bend National Park. 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
2: The pilot of the Fly Dubai airplane, Captain Smeet Mokhtar, told the Indian Prime Minister the details on how he fought for his life following an attack on his plane.
17: He says he fought to open the door to the cockpit, even though the co-pilot had stabbed him mid-air during a violent attack. He says he got that door open and he was grateful that others were able to help out. And Israeli Prime Minister Benjamin Netanyahu shared his beliefs on the co-pilot's intentions.
18: We are investigating now whether he was sent, and whoever sent him will pay a high price.
17: And investigators are also trying to figure out if this co-pilot was working with anyone else to carry out this attack.
2: Fox's Christina Coleman. Now, the co-pilot is identified as Hamam al-Hamami. That's according to three people with knowledge of the situation. No immediate comment from Fly Dubai. The prosecutor general of the United Arab Emirates says he tried to carry out a terrorist attack. New York's attorney general is taking over the investigation into an alleged gang rape involving Cornell University students in 2024.
19: New York Governor Kathy Hochul appointing Attorney General Letitia James as a special prosecutor to determine if there will be charges in the Cornell University rape case. This after a woman identified in court papers as Jane Doe recently filed a lawsuit claiming in 2024 she was drunk and drugged when seven members of the Chi Phi fraternity raped her at their frat house. At the time of the alleged incident, she gave a detailed statement to Cornell University police over 2 days of interviews. New reports say it included she was raped, but the full statement may not have been passed on to the district attorney.
2: That's Fox's Eric Sean in New York. South Korea's military says North Korea has fired a projectile toward the sea. South Korea not saying if the missile was ballistic or another type of system. I'm Chris DeMeo. This is Fox News.
11: According to a press release, the Amarillo Police Department Homicide Unit received information that a woman from Colorado had been shot and buried somewhere in Amarillo. Witnesses were able to confirm the details of the case, which led authorities to identify 48-year-old Leonard Torres as a suspect. He was later located driving a vehicle matching witness description and taken into custody after a brief pursuit. Authorities, including the CSI unit and homicide investigators, were led to the 3100 block of Orange Street in the Hamlet area where the body was found, buried behind an unfinished detached garage. The NASA SpaceX Crew 13 has made it to the International Space Station, and one astronaut brought a 100-year-old heirloom to space. Joshua Kurtrick, a fourth-generation Ukrainian-Canadian, has a pocket watch with him because it's a family heirloom and reminds him of how far his family and the world have come. He said at a pre-launch news conference in August, quote, "How much more could change if we do things right in the next 100, end quote. For KGNC News, I'm Michael J. Stevens. KGNC.
12: Now, it's Red Eye Radio. Gary McNamara and Eric Hurley talk about everything from politics to social issues and news of the day. Whether you're up late or you're just starting your day, welcome to the show. 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
13: All across America, we are Red Eye Radio. He is Eric Carney and I'm Gary McNamara. Hello. All right, our Senator John Kennedy audio of the day.
15: All right.
13: We haven't had one in a while.
15: Right.
13: Maybe audio of the month because we haven't played a Kennedy one.
15: Been a while.
13: This is him. And former federal prosecutor Jack Smith, who went after Trump a bunch of different times, mm-hmm. as we know, during the Biden administration. My God, does he have something keeping his eyes open? Those are the widest eyes I've ever seen.
15: Yeah.
13: I mean, it's like, I'm not alert. I'm super alert.
15: Well,
13: he's always had that look to him, though, but it's just like,
15: yeah.
13: Whoa. But
15: maybe he's got good coffee.
13: One of the things that they've talked about is, you know, how he got communications between Republican members of Congress. Even it came out yesterday, Molly Hemingway was like, that her communications were monitored by Jack Smith. And it's like, how the hell did this happen?
15: Right.
13: You know, you were using Trump to do a fishing expedition for anybody.
15: Yep.
13: Who has a different political view.
15: And we've seen this before.
13: Yeah. First, we'll start with Ted Cruz talking about it, and then we'll get to Senator Kennedy. Here we go.
20: By the way, when you sought my phone records from AT&T, a number of senators had their phone records with Verizon. Verizon, unfortunately, was more than happy to comply. AT&T declined to hand over my phone records, because they concluded doing so would be unconstitutional. It would violate the speech and debate clause. Now, ordinarily, when a prosecution seeks and issues a subpoena and the individual receiving the subpoena refuses to turn it over, ordinarily the prosecution goes to court to enforce that. Is that right?
21: I do not believe that's what happened in this case, sir.
20: In this case, you didn't do a damn thing because AT&T didn't hand it over because they concluded it violated the speech and debate clause. And you know what your team said? Never mind. Nothing to see here. We're not going to fight because you knew if you went to court, you would lose.
21: Our work and our securing these subpoenas and nondisclosure orders was consistent with the law. The toll records.
20: It was explicitly contrary to federal statute. It was explicitly contrary to the federal constitution. Let me ask you this. Do you have any regrets?
21: regrets regarding my work as special counsel?
20: Yes. By the way,
13: I never got the answer. The audio cut stopped before there. Hear the answer to that. But here's Senator Kennedy.
0: Well, then you had to know it violated the speech and debate clause. In fact, when you went to Judge Boasberg, you didn't even tell him you were seeking the phone records of members of Congress, did you? Because you knew he wouldn't agree. He would say, hey, counselor, anybody who knows a law book from a J. Crew catalog knows that this violates the Constitution. But you didn't tell him, did you?
21: We sought non-disclosure orders from
0: You didn't tell court. Him, did you?
21: In seeking non-disclosure orders, we did not
0: disclose. Didn't tell him, but you're unbiased. You have no personal feelings. You make me want to throw up in my mouth.
13: Wow.
15: No, but it is. Look.
13: Yeah.
15: You know, this is not.
13: And the same thing's going to happen again.
15: Jack Smith is. Yeah.
13: Same thing's going to happen again if they lose the House or the Senate. Same thing's going to happen again.
15: Jack Smith is one more in a line of people who went out of their way beyond the Constitution to monitor the political enemy on fishing expeditions. We have seen this in recent years a number of times. They use their position of power in order to do that. The left, because, you know, we talk often about rewriting the law from the bench. Well, in this case, ignoring the law from the position of a prosecutor. And we've seen that. Going outside the boundaries of the law in order to find nothing. You know, like the 34 counts of nothing against Donald Trump. Lawfare. It is nothing new. Jack Smith, though, certainly has been a big part of it. And they all believe the same way. You know, we always think, you know, there's this grand conspiracy. And yeah, sometimes there is a conspiracy where they're working together on that. But they all have the same mindset. They have the similar mindset that tells them they don't have to abide by the law. They know the law and how to skirt the law and believe they can get away with it. And this has been going on, again, for far too long. And Jack Smith is one of those responsible for lawfare, using it politically. And, you know, I don't know. I don't know where it goes next, but it will be. It will happen. Because you introduce AI into the equation. And AI can do a lot of things, and you never have to. You can wash your hands of it and go, well, I'll just blame it on AI. And I'll just blame it on an AI company for doing this when, oh, I didn't do that. I didn't direct AI to do this.
13: And one thing that you have here, he seemed to not know anything about who was subpoenaed. He didn't know any of the
15: right.
13: people. He just played ignorant.
15: Right.
13: He didn't at all come out and said, look, here's why I did this, because this, and this.
15: Right.
13: And so we know what happened. We went point by point during the Biden administration with the lawfare that was going on against against Trump. It was obvious what was going on, and it's all going to happen again if they lose the House or Senate. It's going to all happen again.
15: Oh, no doubt. Yep. No doubt. They're not done.
13: Now, how do I know it? Because they've been talking about it. That's why.
15: Yeah. Yeah. They look. They can't do it lawfully. They have nothing on their opponents, their political opponents. What they do is try and find something that they can shape into something that looks like something nefarious or even illegal. And they have been doing it for years now, and it's going to return. It's going to return, and I really do wonder, How many of them will use AI? How many of them will use other means, whatever means they have available to them? There's no doubt in my mind they will use whatever means they have available to them. The question is, what will the ability of AI or any other tool that they have and technology that they have, what will that ability be?
13: And
15: when they gain power,
13: and the left jumped on, and even some of the right, the mistake from Senator Schmidt about whether Jack Smith attended, what was it, an Atlanta Hawks game or Iowa Hawkeye game, whatever, and he got it wrong, and he's been mocked for that. And in one way, you should be. If you're going to go on a national stage, you ought to have your ducks in a row. But as Margo Cleveland wrote, quick thoughts on the blow-up regarding Smith attending the wrong basketball game. At least it was a mistake and not intentional lies that deep state peddled and passed to a secret FISA court. You know, when you look at the things that have actually happened, what the left did, when you look at the Twitter files, when you see everything, again, the senator should have your ducks in a row if you're going to, on a national stage, accuse somebody of someone, because it's expected of Republicans that you have to have some semblance of credibility. To Democrats, it's not.
15: Right. Right.
13: And but what they what we saw they did, whether it was the lawfare against Trump, whether it was, the Russia collusion hoax, complete hoax, which still the public at large, I bet you the majority of the public still doesn't know that it was Hillary Clinton and the DNC that set up Donald Trump, that created the entire Russia collusion hoax.
15: Right.
13: And I know, because I still ask people today, and they're like, what the hell are you talking about? They look at me like I'm from outer space.
15: Mm-hmm. No, and this is how they win elections.
13: So,
15: because they nobody pays attention. You know, if no one cares about $40 trillion, if no one cares about the Russian hoax, if no one cares about all the lies that were told in getting Obamacare into law, nobody cared. They didn't care. And when it backfires, the couple in California on Obamacare, we supported the idea of Obamacare. We didn't know we were going to have to pay for it because you weren't paying attention. You had your head up your ass. You don't care enough to know the facts. And you keep voting for the side that is doing this over and over and over again. And when it comes to lawfare, my gosh, the damage that has been done over and over and over again. Was it Michael Schellenberger that was talking about some of the government money that that was being used? He said that was supposed to be foreign aid money that actually was circling back to the U.S. to be used against the left's opponents. They'll use whatever means necessary. There should be no doubt in your mind. They'll do that. And if they'll do that to people of power, they'll do that to anybody who has any measurable influence, including you. The whole IRS thing in the Tea Party, we go back to that. Oh, it's a couple of rogue agents. Turned out it wasn't.
13: Well, when you think of, was it Taibbi or Schellenberger that had the IRS show up at his house the day he testified?
15: That was Taibbi.
13: Was it Taibbi?
15: Yeah.
13: Yeah.
15: The day he testified, they showed up.
13: The day he testified, they showed up at his house. And the IRS doesn't normally show up at anybody's house like that.
15: Right.
13: Showed up the day that
15: he was testifying. You get a letter or whatever, you know.
13: Right. It's all mail. Yeah. Even if you, I know, because I got one of those letters one time. I didn't know it was a mistake, but you get the letter. And remember he said the only controversy with the IRS that he had is they still owed him money.
15: It was March 9th, 2023. An IRS agent made an unannounced field visit to Matt Taibbi's New Jersey home the exact day, March 9th, 2023, the exact day Taibbi was testifying before Congress about the Twitter files and government censorship. That's not a coincidence.
13: Yeah. Because there's no reason for them to show up. As you said, from what I know, they owe me some money. That's
15: right.
13: You don't, nobody No IRS agent shows up at the door if

0: they owe you money.
1: Right.
0: Oh, here's your check.
1: Right.
0: God, it's just amazing.
1: This is exactly who they are. I mean, this is, you know, this has become their mission. They're willing to do anything and everything. Because they see this, I believe now, they see this as their version of a civil war. That it's, you know, they're not going to grab, well, a few of them have. It has become violent. But for the most part, they're not going to grab guns. They're going to use other weapons at whatever's at their disposal, including positions of power and leverage within those roles in positions of power. In order to go after people legally. If they'll go after Donald Trump, you think you're safe? The moment you step out of line, how many on the left have been canceled? Because you won't get in line. You won't get in line. Silence is violence. If you think they won't come after you, they won't influence your life in some way, their will is... in fact, unstoppable, I believe. This is what I talk about. When we talk about things wrong with the GOP, these are things that are fixable. They really are. Now, they're going to have to fix it. There are things they're going to have to do. But this mindset, this radical behavior, this absolute radical behavior is the Democratic Party, and it will not be fixed. It will only become more radical. And there is no way to there's no way to turn that train around. Go ahead, try. You'll be canceled too. You and Ed Sheeran will be playing for, you know, people putting money in a bucket in the subway.
0: Well, as we know now, Lady Gaga.
1: Lady Gaga has been canceled.
0: She's been canceled because she's a Zionist.
1: Yeah. Think about that. We've said this. Look, we said this is the problem with identity politics. And you pointed out that after October 7th, this was a new part of identity politics.
0: Right. The anti-Semitism
1: is a new part of their identity politics.
0: And
1: so it rules everything. And when you do that, if you don't get in line, at some point you're going to become the oppressor. And it doesn't matter how radical you were yesterday. Tomorrow, you're the oppressor.
0: We are Red Eye Radio.
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0: We are Red Eye Radio. He's Eric Harley, and I'm Gary McNamara. Yeah, I mean, that's it's something that we've talked about. We've talked about this for the longest time with identity politics and you know, with the Democrats, which is judging people by groups and not individuals. And for years have been saying the Republican Party, you're on the defensive. You should never be on the defensive for racism.
1: Right.
0: Look, the Republican Party has no problem going after, you know, Tucker Carlson or anybody else in the party that has thrown out anything that is viewed to be anti-Semitic in any way.
1: Right.
0: Or Candace Owen or whatever.
1: Yeah.
0: In fact, they've been immediately attacked, for that.
1: Yep.
0: Why can't you go after the Democrats who have institutionalized identity politics, which is judging people by groups and not individuals? When the Democrats were doing that back when, was it? Remember Tim Ryan? The reason he was running against Nancy Pelosi. Is that 2018, 2017? I can't remember when that was.
1: Yeah.
0: And he came out and said, we've got to stop the identity politics. James Carville's talked about it over and over again.
1: Mm-hmm.
0: You've had actually worse criticism of identity politics at times from establishment Democrats, understanding what that eventually does to a party, because the goal of a party is to unite. And the Democrats, all they do is get more victims and therefore more oppressors. And you have this victim-oppressor relationship, which you see expanding each and every day.
1: Right.
0: Not a Lady Gaga.
1: Yeah, exactly.
0: You know, not an Ed Sheeran.
1: Right.
0: You know,
1: anybody.
0: You agree 100% or you're out.
1: Yep.

0: Honor a special teacher or educator in your area. 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
10: Well, our dreary fall-like evening is going to carry throughout the rest of our Friday. As you go on into tonight, those temperatures will stay down in the mid-50s. Skies will stay completely clouded over. It'll be a little drizzly, maybe some light rain showers at times, but winds will continue to calm. And we'll see low to mid-50s through the overnight period, maybe some patchy fog to start out your Saturday with those overnight lows right around 52 degrees. Then going on into your Saturday tomorrow, the sun will eventually come out later in the day. That'll allow us to warm up into the 70s with calm winds for the entire region. With your first alert forecast from News Channel 10, I am meteorologist Sheldon Brashears.
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1: We are Red Eye Radio. He's Eric Carly, and I'm Gary McNamara. You know, we talk about people getting canceled.
2: Yeah.
1: You know, Ed Sheeran. And
2: right.
1: Remember, he tried to ride the fine line. And who was it? We did the story. They asked somebody whether that's acceptable because he said what happened on October 7th was horrible and everything else. But the response from Israel was not proportional or whatever.
2: Yeah.
1: I'm doing the correct message.
2: Right.
1: And of course, he was criticized because that is the soft sell anti-Semitism of the left right now.
2: Right.
1: Well, yeah, it was horrible what happened. Yeah. And it was somebody on the left that was asked about, do you accept, what he said? They went, no.
2: Yeah.
1: It has to be complete. You have to be a complete anti-Semite. You cannot be anti-Semite light.
2: No, but have to be full on. Yeah.
1: And then the whole thing when they said about Lady Gaga, it was no, can't have her.
2: And then Lady Gaga party.
1: That was the Massachusetts, Western Massachusetts lesbian bar.
2: Right. Yes.
1: Where they said, well, maybe we can bring everybody together by playing some Lady Gaga.
2: Well,
1: no,
2: Gaga party. And then they said, no, she's canceled. She's
1: a Zionist.
2: She's a Zionist.
1: And then I just saw this story from Red State. Geddy Lee of Rush makes rare political endorsement amid rise in anti-Semitism in his Toronto home. Geddy Lee, the bassist, keyboardist, lead vocalist for the veteran Canadian progressive hard rock power trio Rush. Now, progressive does not mean liberal. Has moved.
2: Yeah, to be clear.
1: Yes.
2: Prog rock is not liberal rock necessarily. It can be, but the prog doesn't stand for liberal. Yeah, so.
1: Right. But he's moved away from his usual public avoidance of political matters to make an endorsement in the upcoming Toronto mayoral election on Monday, October 26. Lee has come out in favor of Toronto City Councillor Brad Bradford, who, among others, is running against the current mayor, Olivia Chow. He said, I was born, this is what he wrote on social media. I was born in Toronto and have built a life with my family here. It was always a place I've been proud to call home, but it's changing and not for the better. I'm not one to make public statements about politicians, but I truly fear for the future of Toronto with its current leadership. And I believe Brad has the energy, fresh ideas, and really cares about all the city's communities. Then he expanded later on Bradford's website. I'm a kid from Willowdale. I spent 50 years traveling the world, and every time I return home, I felt the same thing, relief. Toronto was a city that worked. As I look around, it's not the same. Something has gone wrong, and it isn't the people. It's the leadership. My parents came here from nothing. After surviving the worst the world could do to them, and the city gave them the one thing they wanted most, a safe place to raise their kids. That was the promise of Toronto. I believe that Bradford gets it. I've never been a political guy, but it's time to speak up about the city I love. I believe that Brad has the energy, fresh ideas, and truly cares about all of the city's communities. On October 26th, I'm voting for him. In terms of proposals, Red State

0: conservative dreams are made. The elephant in the room, or given that it's Canada, perhaps the bull moose in the room, is the rise of active anti-Semitic acts in Toronto during Chau's present term. At a meeting on September 19th at a Toronto synagogue, Bradford pledged to actively combat the rise in anti-Semitic attacks. According to the numbers from Toronto Police in 2025, 82% of the religious-based hate crimes were against Jews in Toronto. Bradford and another mayoral candidate who attended the meeting sharply criticized Chau for not attending. It warrants mention that Chau has a record of struggling with addressing anti-Semitic acts. In 2025, she hemmed and hawed over a proposal to create bubble zones around Jewish houses of worship and enterprises to protect their users from protest before finally agreeing to support the initiative. Chau has also labeled the Israeli-Palestine war following the October 7th Palestinian attack against Israel, in which 1,200 Israelis were killed and humanely brutalized, as a genocide against Palestinians. Wow. So that's the thing. But the fact is, he hints at it, Geddy Lee does, that it's about his children, you know, and just, you know, his family and, you know, families of all demographics feeling safe. Does he feel he cannot come out and actually say that it's anti-Semitism?
1: There's probably some of that, yeah. For those that don't know, his mother and grandmother were Auschwitz survivors.
0: Yeah. Mm-hmm.
1: His grandmother figured out the system that what they would do is that there was a left and right system, and that one side would go to the gas chambers. So his grandmother actually positioned every day the three of them. She had her two daughters, and she would position the three of them so that they would each be on the right side. That, and they did survive, that did not go to the gas chambers. But every day she had to do that arrangement in that line, because she had figured out that's what the system was. And then clearly, I mean, if you're, and I, you know, not being Canadian, not living in Toronto, but we know what the left is doing. And I'm guessing there's a tremendous amount of pressure on him to be careful about what he says.
0: Yeah. Because you see what happens.
1: And it's, you know, this is, again, somebody who's told his grandmother's and mother's story multiple times over the years. And it's horrific. And to see this kind of hate return with a weird type of, a bizarre type of pride attached to it from the left.
0: Well, what I find incredible is when you look, for example, at Lady Gaga, has there been a artist that has been more supportive to liberal LGBTQ narratives than Lady Gaga?
1: No, I mean,
0: you no. Look, and that's the whole point. And no. And here the radical liberal lesbian bar and the patrons that go there are rejecting her because she's against hate towards Jews, and they're in support of people that would murder them.
1: Yeah.
0: And so if you're an artist out there, you're saying to yourself, what the hell? None of this even makes any sense.
1: Yeah.
0: You're gay and you support Hamas?
1: Right.
0: They'd murder you in a second. What the hell's wrong with you? I mean, and so I can see if you're a musical artist, I mean, like Lady Gaga's going to be going, what the hell's going on?
1: Yeah. Yeah. Right.
0: I've been more supportive of LGBTQ. Doesn't matter. Doesn't matter. If you don't hate, we don't need you to be pro-LGBTQ. You must hate Jews.
1: Yeah. By the way,

0: His father also.
1: I thought his father survivor. Was, yeah.
0: They actually, his father and mother met when they were very young. And I think after going through something like that, I can't even imagine, but after going through something like that, the bond that was felt, I haven't heard him talk about that part of, you know, their bond as a couple, but I have to believe that it was strengthened by their strength of surviving such a horrific set of events. And you look at, you know, but you look at this, and we have to call it out for what it is. I don't care who it is. As you mentioned, the few on the right have been called out by the right. Why not on the left? Because the left takes pride in it. There's no other way to say it. They take pride in it.
1: Yeah. They judge people by groups and not individuals.
0: Right.
1: We know it.
0: And as a group, they have embraced
1: it. Right.
0: And this is something, this kind of fundamental hatred doesn't change. When I say things on the right are fixable, they are. And I say things on the left are not. Something like this is a deeply held conviction. It's part of you and doesn't change. We've seen it before. So I, you know, after Getty telling his story, you know, I don't know how many times over the years, and now looking at Toronto, you know, his home changing, and he can't fully talk about it. By the way, his real name is Gary.
1: Well, isn't it?
0: When he was young, they pronounced it Getty.
1: You bring this up, you know, the anti-Semitism, for example, in Toronto, and we know, you know, we've been talking about the relationship between Canada and the United States.
0: Yeah.
1: And, you know, people say, well, you know, that Canada, they're so incredibly liberal. Have you checked out our Democratic Party lately?
0: It's almost like a competition.
1: But when you think about it, my grandfather came to the United States from the Toronto area.
0: Yeah.
1: You know, I think originally they had settled in the Halliburton Highlands and moved, you know, closer to Toronto. And my grandfather emigrated to the United States because of the absolute Irish Catholic racism in Toronto at the beginning of the last century.
0: Right.
1: That's why he came here. And so to see, you know, to see this, and we know that's what Geddy Lee's talking about.
0: Yeah.
1: He's not talking about, you know, the services of picking up the garbage.
0: Right.
1: Anybody who knows Geddy Lee, as you have pointed out, or watched any of the documentaries on Rush, that's a key thing about, you know, how they grew up.
0: Right. He talks about going when they were kids with Alex to get this one amplifier. He was on with Beato telling this story. And so, of course, it was the streets were icy. You know, it was in the dead of winter. And then they were, you know, they grew up very poor. And then they saved up their money, and he goes to get this amplifier. And they basically slid it all the way home on the ice because that was the only way to get it home. They didn't have a vehicle. And he talks about this. But he comes from, this background. And now to watch your city get so radical in the anti-Semitism to grow to this extent must be the most disheartening, tragic thing you've ever witnessed.
1: It is.
0: Yeah.
1: It is disheartening.
0: Yeah.
1: And so much of it's coming from the younger people.
0: Right. Yeah. Who have embraced hate. Because if you think about the unbelievable tragedy that his parents and grandparents went through. Oh, my gosh. And now thinking we've gotten beyond that.
1: No, we haven't.
0: And no, we haven't.
1: We are Red Eye Radio.
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0: as a truck driver.

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0: Beer Money Radio. He's Eric Harley, and I'm Gary McNamara. Oh, wow. A lot of the country's going to get a lot of that rain from, really, it's from, a lot of it's from that hurricane. Was it Polo, was it?
1: Yeah.
0: Hurricane Polo there in the Pacific?
1: Yeah.
0: And it's heading our way. It looks like we're going to get some of the most rain.
1: Yeah, we're going to get some rain.
0: Like 5 inches we could get. And
1: you know, a couple days ago, they were saying some areas of our, some parts of our area could get up to 20 inches, like locally. And
0: right.
1: And I don't know if they're still saying that or not. I saw 2 to 5 inches, depending on where you are.
0: Right. That's still a lot.
1: That's
0: here.
1: A lot of rain.
0: Yeah. I think we average, what, 36 inches a year?
1: Yeah. And
0: yeah,
1: and we're going to get it. It's, more. Yeah. So, I, you know, we need the rain. But, you know, when you get into a flash flood situation, inevitably, people thinking they can dry through low-lying areas.
0: Yeah.
1: You can't.
0: Nope.
1: Don't try it.

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1: Fly Dubai terrorism related. I'm Deborah Valentine, Fox News. The UAE Prosecutor General says the Fly Dubai co-pilot and Omani national attempted to carry out a terrorist attack. Here's Fox's Chanley Painter.
2: That's according to state media, which also reports he used a crash axe to attack the captain. We've also learned that the co-pilot was previously grounded from another airline because of extremist views. Fly Dubai reportedly failed to check with Oman Air before hiring the co-pilot, now accused of stabbing the pilot.
1: The pilot was stabbed but survived. He managed to open the cockpit door, getting help, saving all 182 aboard. The flight was headed for Tel Aviv. A vehicle drove into a crowd standing on a road to cheer on the Newcastle Knights rugby team north of Sydney on Saturday, injuring 10 people, two critically. An 18-year-old driver believed to have been doing burnouts on the road is in police custody. Counterterrorism Minister Yasmin Catley telling reporters they issued warnings ahead of the event.
3: We knew that this weekend would be a busy weekend. We knew that people would be out celebrating the wonderful achievements of the Newcastle Knights. And we set out warnings about driver behaviour.
1: Police confirmed that the incident is not connected to terrorism. Two of the injured, a 5-year-old girl and a 67-year-old man, are in critical condition. 34 missing kids, including trafficked children from the New York area, are rescued.
4: The Long Island Children Rescue Operation brought an end to the disappearances that lasted anywhere from a few days to 10 years. The young victims' ages range from 7 to 18. Almost all of them were sole runaways, but some were subjected to grotesque exploitation and human trafficking. Law enforcement and child services connecting the dots using digital technology and focusing on communities plagued by missing children's cases.
1: Fox's Chris DeMeo. 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
6: That heat's going to be out there for one more day.
7: Temperatures being 30 degrees above average.
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1: President Trump back on the campaign trail later today following a Friday night rally in a Republican stronghold. Fox's Jared Halpern traveling aboard Air Force One.
8: Alabama is a reliably Republican state, carried easily by President Trump in elections past. But this year, he is urging his supporters to turn out for down-ballot Republicans.
9: So just think of what the Trump administration and our Republican majorities have accomplished in less than 2 years' time. Nobody's ever seen this before. Nobody's ever done it. We have.
8: Today, President Trump returns to Ohio, a state he won by double digits 2 years ago. Polling now shows Democrats in position to potentially flip a Republican-held seat that could decide control of the Senate. Jared Halpern, Fox News.
1: A former Florida sheriff's deputy found not guilty in the shooting death of a black U.S. Air Force airman during a domestic disturbance call.
10: The jury in Okaloosa County found 38-year-old Eddie Duran not guilty of manslaughter with a firearm. Duran worked for the Okaloosa County Sheriff's Department in May 2024 when he responded to Roger Fortson's apartment in Fort Walton Beach near where Fortson was stationed. The shooting was captured on body cam, which shows the deputy banging on the door and stepping aside, shouting, "Sheriff's office, open the door." Fortson is seen opening the door and holding what appears to be a handgun as the deputy fires off shots, then tells him to drop the weapon. Fortson appears to tell him the gun was on the ground. The deputy then called for paramedics. Fortson later died at a hospital. The domestic disturbance call that the deputy was responding to turned out to be false. Lisa Lacerra, Fox News.
1: At least 13 people were killed in a road crash involving multiple vehicles on the highway to the Kenyan coastal city of Mombasa, according to police. Local police say a truck driver tried and failed to overtake another truck, swerving and causing a collision. I'm Deborah Valentine. This is Fox News.
11: Potter County Sheriff's Office is urging the public to use extreme caution if planning to travel to the Canadian River area following recent and extended rainfall. Current conditions have resulted in significantly elevated water levels and extensive flooding along the Canadian River. Areas that may be normally accessible may now be flooded, unstable, muddy, or otherwise unsafe. PCSO wants the public to understand that their ability to conduct rescue operations in the Canadian River area will be limited due to the availability of equipment and the amount and movement of water currently present. Anyone entering the area should understand that doing so could place both themselves and emergency responders in significant danger. The National Park Service has advised that the Rosita Flats portion of the Lake Meredith National Recreation Area will be closed until further notice. Get more local news at KGNCAM.com, also on Facebook at KGNCAM.
12: Well, it's looking like things are going to stay pretty cloudy, drizzly, and just overall dreary out there for the rest of your Friday. Those temps are staying down in the mid to maybe high 50s at best, but the good news is winds are on a downward trend and should be calm going into this evening. At worst, you might see a light rain shower. Now, going through the overnight period, we'll drop down in the low 50s out there. Skies will stay cloudy, maybe a little bit of patchy fog as you start out your Saturday, but then tomorrow gets really pretty as we're going to see the sunshine come out. We're going to see those winds stay calm, temperatures in the low 70s. With your first alert forecast from News Channel 10, I am Sheldon Brashears.

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1: Hello and welcome to Farm Bureau Roundup. Recent rains finally fell on the southern plains of West Texas, and a waiver on dyed diesel restrictions is announced to help reduce high cost for agricultural producers.
2: This is Jim Hearn in San Antonio. Drought conditions continue to expand across the Lone Star State, but some changes, well, may help ease drought conditions. We'll have those stories and more in today's report.
3: It is a busy time in the Central Texas Blackland region. This is Dr. Shane McClellan, and I'll have more from Waco.
4: This is James Duncan reporting from East Texas with a pleasant report because it's pleasant weather. Sitting on the porch early in the morning, it's really cool. The weather's nice. Hunting seasons are on the way. Some winter over feed seeding for the pastures will be taking place soon, but not right now.
5: October is the time of the year in the Coastal Bend when agricultural leaders help our elementary school teachers educate the young people about where their food and natural fibers come from. This is Harvey Buring reporting from the Corpus Christi area.
1: Texas Governor Greg Abbott issued a statewide disaster proclamation on September 28th to allow expanded use of dyed diesel on Texas roads. The proclamation also raises the allowable weight for transporting fuel, agricultural, and timber loads on Texas roads. All this to help alleviate the high cost farmers and ranchers are paying to produce food, fiber, and fuel. Texas Farm Bureau President Russell Boehning said in a statement, quote, "Texas farmers and ranchers are struggling with very high cost of production, and Governor Abbott's efforts will help reduce those costs," end of quote. The South Plains of West Texas finally received some rain. Eddie Griffiths is standing by to fill us in on how that rain has benefited the crops and pastures in the region. About how much rain has fallen at this point in the middle of September, Eddie?
6: Yeah, Tom, we've gotten some rainfall amounts up to 4, 5, 6 inches in places, and definitely beneficial. But with some of that rain, we've had some stuff in it that was not needed in the form of hail and high winds. When you get to the crop to this point, you definitely do not want to

0: see that taking place, but it wasn't widespread. It was just in pockets. But nevertheless, when you get the crop to this point, you don't want to see any damage to it.
1: That's for sure. So what about the rain and how it's going to help the cotton crop along and any other crops at this point?
0: We're primarily looking at probably just the irrigated crop in West Texas, and it's going to help that crop finish up and hopefully make it to where harvest aids are working for producers and they can get that crop out of there. We're starting to get into a wet cycle. Guys are going to want to get that crop out, try to eliminate any problems with grades and just to get it out of there and not prolong the inevitable of getting that crop out of the field.
1: Ranchers have been feeding hay to their cattle in your region up until the rains fell. Has that need for supplemental feeding subsided now that the rain has fallen?
0: Well, yeah, you're still seeing guys that are going to have to supplement. We got the rains a week ago, and hopefully that'll be enough time to get some regrowth out there in the pastures. It probably won't be just a ton when we start seeing cooler temperatures and growth starting to slow down as we get closer to freeze, but it'll set us up to have some kind of profile there. Going into the spring, coming out of winter last year, the profile pretty much was dry a long ways down, several feet you could dig and not find any moisture. So if we can start building that profile and start setting things up for spring, that's what a lot of guys will be looking for.
1: Very good, Eddie. Thanks for your report today.
0: Thank you, Tom.
1: That's Eddie Griffiths. He is reporting on agricultural conditions in the South Plains of West Texas. Rain from Hurricane Polo entered Texas this week. Jim Hearn reports from San Antonio that the rainfall could help lessen the drought in many regions.
2: Drought conditions continue for a large area of the state of Texas. Latest drought monitor figures show 87% of the state facing some degree of drought, with a large area of extreme drought in the Rio Grande Valley and also severe or moderate drought for the Texas Hill Country and in through San Antonio. Now, we do have some changes that may help loosen the impact of the drought. The latest figures from Pacific Hurricane Polo, which made landfall over Baja California, well, that has pushed moisture into the desert southwest, bringing them much-needed rain, and is now expected to be picked up by a cool front, and that could help bring additional rain to the state of Texas. Now, as we do this report, they're looking for the guidance material of 2 to 5 inches of rain, possibly over areas of South Texas. Now, the rains will hang around for at least a few days, hopefully into next week. Now, a recent wildfire episode near Rio Grande City in Starr County that burned 500 plus acres, so the rainfall is sorely needed across all of the South Texas area. Rainfall will help the reservoirs at Amistad and Falcon as well, as they have been showing a recent decline. The New World screwworm, since its initial find in Zavala County, that was back in June, and that was near La Pryor, has now spread to 14 Texas zones and at least 49 confirmed cases. Now, the latest as of September 28th, the State Operations Center here in Texas has 47 of those 49 cases, though, are now inactive. That's great news. Two active cases in Crockett and Presidio County still exist, and hopefully they will get those under control here pretty soon. Now, we have hunting season just around the corner. For hunters, be sure and monitor all livestock and wildlife, because wounds in animals need to be sampled and get those checked as soon as possible. Early detection, of course, is critical for eradication efforts. For Farm Bureau Roundup, this is Jim Hearn in San Antonio.
1: Central Texas producers are stripping cotton and still feeding hay to cattle. Here is Dr. Shane McClellan in Waco.
3: The seasons and our weather dictate what agriculture producers will be doing in our area. Currently, farmers are out in the cotton field stripping cotton. Our overall cotton yields are average to slightly above average for much of Central Texas. There have been a few producers dusting in wheat and oats for livestock grazing. If we get good rain soon, that grain will have a chance to germinate, emerge, and offer livestock grazing this fall and into next spring. Our grain planted for grain harvest will not be planted until early November. So any farmers you see planting small grains now are doing so for the hopes of having some fall grazing. Our warm season grasses have gone somewhat dormant just with being so dry. With rains, there will be some warm season forages that could rebound and offer minimal grazing. Normally, as we end September and enter October, most of our warm season grasses have begun to really slow down on growth. They're kind of going on the dormant side. We've got shorter days and cooler weather typically. However, with moisture and warm weather, our warm season forages could continue to grow, even though it will be much slower growth than we would expect to see in the spring and summer. Stock tanks are very low for this time of year. Typically, we expect those to start filling up in the fall with some October rains. Many producers are shuffling livestock around to pastures that have available water, or they have to haul water to livestock. A lot of our cattle producers have been putting out hay for cows for several weeks now just because of the lack of available grazing. I have been getting questions on when to put out ryegrass in McLennan County. Ideally, we would have moisture in the soil and our daytime temperatures are around the 70s. Planting before mid-October, you do run the risk of seed damage from high temps and low available moisture. Until next time, this has been Dr. Shane McLellan from Waco with the Texas Farm Bureau Roundup.
1: The State Fair of Texas is underway in Dallas, while local livestock shows are occurring in East Texas. James Duncan reports.
4: October, a month of livestock shows, county fairs, and the granddaddy of them all, the State Fair of Texas. I recall when a youngster, we used to catch the school bus there on the yard at Gilmer Elementary and go to the State Fair of Texas and enjoy everything that's going on. Didn't care much for the football games, but we spent a lot of time in the livestock show barns and the agriculture displays. Now, it's not too different this time of the year and this time of age, because we still like to go. We like to go to the agriculture exhibits. We like to look at the livestock. We like to do all of those things, just kind of farm-related. And then we come back, and we've got our county fairs, regional fairs, and the like around here in East Texas, where we still show some yam pies at the East Texas Jamboree, have a hay show in Tyler at the East Texas Fair, things like that, just kind of relaxing and enjoying. The cold seasons will be here soon enough with all of the holiday cheer that we have opportunity to participate in. Right now, it's squirrel season, and it's bow season. Deer season with the guns will be starting in early November, so we'll be looking forward to that. Be sure and have your hunter education courses qualified, all those type things that you need to have the proper license to do the hunting. We enjoy it in East Texas. Those of you that day lease some of your land for deer hunters, you need to be getting your stands in shape and getting some forage planted to kind of bring them in. Notice the other day, talking to some people that do that, they're feeding some high protein feeds right now to attract the deers to their farms. And we hope that you have a good and godly month. For what good would a good month be if God wasn't in it? And I'm James Duncan reporting from East Texas for the Texas Farm Bureau Roundup.
1: The annual Ag Awareness Days are set to begin soon in the Coastal Bend. Here's a preview from Harvey Buring in Corpus Christi.
5: Well, the Ag Awareness Days are going to be taking place in Nueces County here on Tuesday and Wednesday, October 13th and 14th. And the following week, our neighbors over in San Patricio and Aransas County will be conducting a similar event for those elementary school students at the fairgrounds in Sinton. Now, Nueces County coordinators tell me that they're expecting some 500 elementary school students from five different independent school districts, as well as some small groups of homeschool students. They'll be exposed to some 10 teaching stations that will be held around the fairgrounds during the day. And those topics include livestock production, dairy production, what it takes to make milk and ice cream, as well as growing cotton and why cotton and natural fibers are so important in our daily lives, as well as growing feed, grains, and cereal crops, and the all-important vegetable production. Now, the educational event has been held for over 30 years in Nueces County, and even longer over in San Patricio County, and it wouldn't be possible without the collaborative efforts of the folks with Texas A&M's AgriLife Extension and the Texas Farm Bureau and our local Farm Bureau Board, as well as the Soil and Water Conservation and the Natural Resources Conservation Service with USDA and our partners in the Southwest Dairy Producers Association, all making it possible to present this information. All too many of our young people in this day and time believe that food magically appears on the shelves of the local supermarket. Surveys following these events indicate that the young people gain a significant amount of understanding and knowledge about what farmers and ranchers do to provide the essential foods and natural fibers that we depend upon in our daily lives. Reporting from the Coastal Bend area for Farm Bureau Roundup, this has been Harvey Buring.
1: 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Thank you very much for joining us. For everyone at Farm Bureau Roundup, I'm Tom Nicoletti, and this is the Texas Farm Bureau Radio Network.
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16: A clubfoot is not uncommon in horses. Hello, everyone. I'm veterinarian Dr. Bob Judd with Texas Vet News on the Texas Farm Bureau Radio Network. Dr. Steve O'Grady indicates in equine veterinary education that a clubfoot in a horse is a distortion of the hoof capsule characterized by an upright toe and heel angle and a flexural deformity of the coffin joint with hyperflexion. This means the angle of the dorsal or front of the hoof wall to the ground is increased as the musculotendon units of the deep digital flexor tendon are contracted and shortened. This makes the horse have a high heel and appear to be standing on the toe, and the syndrome can occur in foals at birth or develop in foals and adult horses. Horses can have high heels and not have a club foot, and the difference is that horses with a club foot have constant flexion of the coffin joint, whereas horses with just high heels have a normal hoof pastern axis. There are multiple grades of club

0: feet, all the way from a grade 1 with an increased angle of 3 to 5 degrees up to a grade 4 with a hoof angle of up to 80 degrees, in which the horse is literally standing on a toe like a ballerina. Older foals, 2 to 6 months of age, usually develop the condition in one foreleg due to overfeeding or a response to pain. Foals with long legs tend to graze with the same foot protracted and the heel grows long. Also, lots of groin foals have pain in their legs from exercising on hard ground, poor trimming techniques, or pain at their growth plates. And so they use the painful leg less and the musculotendon unit contracts, causing the clubfoot. A clubfoot can also occur in adult horses, but I think many times the clubfoot was not treated correctly when the horse was younger, and incorrect trimming has made the problem worse. Join me next time for treatment options of club feet. 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I'm Dr. Bob Judd, and this is the Texas Farm Bureau Radio Network.
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6: Well, our dreary fall-like evening is going to carry throughout the rest of our Friday. As you go on into tonight, those temperatures will stay down in the mid-50s. Skies will stay completely clouded over. It'll be a little drizzly, maybe some light rain showers at times, but winds will continue to calm. And we'll see low to mid-50s through the overnight period, maybe some patchy fog to start out your Saturday with those overnight lows right around 52 degrees. Then going on into your Saturday tomorrow, the sun will eventually come out later in the day. That'll allow us to warm up into the 70s with calm winds for the entire region. With your first alert forecast from News Channel 10, I am meteorologist Sheldon Brashears.
7: When will cow herd rebuilding begin? I'm Kerry Martin with Texas Ag News and Views on the Texas Farm Bureau Radio Network. We have been waiting for cow herd rebuilding to get underway for quite a while now, but one Texan says he thinks it will happen over the coming year. USDA Chief Economist Justin Benavidez.
8: As far as whether or not the herd is going to grow into next year, I am of the mind that it will, and I'll caveat that with saying I've been of the mind that it'll grow for the last 2 years.
7: And part of that opinion has to do with current prices.
8: No longer at the record-breaking levels that we were earlier in the year, but these are still very high prices, and you can see that the returns to cow-calf producers are the highest they've ever been.
7: And those prices are beating the 20-year average profits by a lot.
8: We're actually only looking at net returns of about $100 a head on average. So even though this is a really strong moment for cattle producers, they've been waiting for a long time for this kind of return.
7: Benavidez says restructuring in the beef processing sector will have an effect on beef prices for the remainder of the year. Texas farmers

0: are holding more grain in storage this year.
1: According to the U.S. Department of Agriculture, as of September 1st, farmers in Texas had about 23.9 million bushels of corn stored off-farm. That's up 3.95 million bushels over last year. There's no data for on-farm storage of corn in Texas. There were 7.12 million bushels of sorghum stored off-farm. That's up 3.1 million bushels from 2025. 300,000 bushels of sorghum are being stored on-farm. That's up 150,000 bushels from last year. For the Texas Farm Bureau Radio Network, I'm Jessica Dolmel.
0: Despite ongoing discussion about the nation's cattle inventory sitting at a 75-year low, National Cattlemen's Beef Association Senior Vice President of Government Affairs Ethan Lane says strong consumer demand continues to support the beef industry.
2: What gets missed in that conversation is the volume of beef we've been putting out. You know, we're putting out more beef in the supply chain than we were in 2015. The efficiency of those animals, the efficiency of the supply chain is different. The quality is exponentially greater. And that speaks to that consumer demand that we continue to see. I think we're capturing something like 74% of every new protein dollar right now amongst our competitors in the protein space. And that's a function, even at today's prices, of the fact that what American cattle producers are putting out the door really resonates with consumers and is something that they still want to see at the center of their plate.
0: Lane says that success is the result of years of work by cattle producers to build trust with consumers by producing a very high quality product. I'm Kerry Martin on the Texas Farm Bureau Radio Network.
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10: NASA is interested in our region's agriculture. I'm James Hunt with Around the Cap Rock on the Texas Farm Bureau Radio Network. When you think of NASA, our nation's space program, obviously you think of an agency whose work is focused well above and well beyond the Earth's surface. But NASA is also interested in what is taking place on the ground, including in farmers' fields. NASA representatives recently visited the farm of Barry Evans of Cress to learn about what he does to make sure his fields are in the best shape possible.
11: I was so happy to get to show them, you know, the conservation and the rotation and what we're doing for soil health and carbon capture and just actually trying to save water, and to get to tell that story to them, because none of them are from this area, and to understand West Texas agriculture, it's so different from agriculture everywhere else. So I was real happy to get to tell that story.
10: And during the visit, Evan says the NASA folks also asked about how the agency could help farmers.
11: Of course, I told them we need better weather forecast would be the first thing we'd want. But an interesting thing they're working on is working with NASH, the National Ag Statistics Service, on improving the way our crop reports are done. You know, as farmers, we're very critical on our monthly crop reports, and we don't always feel they're accurate. Our surveys that we get as farmers are not turning them in. We just lost a lot of faith in the system of the way NASH reports are done. And so I think with NASA coming in and working with NASH, I think it'll give us a lot more credence and a lot more confidence in the way crop reports are.
10: And once again, my guest was farmer Barry Evans of Cress. I'm James Hunt on the Texas Farm Bureau Radio Network.
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24: 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I'm Tom Nicoletti with Focus on Agriculture at the Texas Farm Bureau Radio Network. James Foster, a state director for Texas Farm Bureau and a Collin County farmer and rancher, told lawmakers the state's largest farm and ranch organization strongly supports the beef checkoff. This came during testimony in a Texas House Committee on Agriculture and Livestock interim hearing in Austin.
25: Texas Farm Bureau strongly supports the beef checkoff because it's a producer-led investment in the future of the cattle industry. It helps ensure demand remains strong by promoting beef, funding research, educating consumers, and opening new market opportunities. The beef checkoff is especially important because most Texas cattle producers are family-owned operations. Most importantly, the beef checkoff helps ensure that when consumers walk into a grocery store, order a meal at a restaurant, or make purchasing decisions in markets across the globe, they continue choosing beef. The rancher who sells a calf today may never see the billboard television ad or nutrition campaign or export promotion funded by the checkoff. But they do see the benefit when consumers continue choosing beef and demand remains strong. Strong demand supports cattle prices, strengthens rural economies, and creates opportunity for ranching families across Texas. The Beef Checkoff is a producer-funded, producer-directed program that allows cattle producers to collectively invest in growing consumer demand for beef while maintaining accountability and oversight. It's ranchers investing in ranch.

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5: Cattle, corn, and wheat close lower. Cotton finishes higher. I'm Kerry Martin with Closing Markets on the Texas Farm Bureau Radio Network. Cattle futures ending the trading week on a lower note. We were in the red on both live and feeder cattle. December live cattle dropped $1.70 to $221.47. February down $2.30, closing at $223.15. Feeder cattle dropped even harder. November feeders down $5.20, ending the week at $331.15. January feeders down $5.15, closing at $324.55. Cash fed cattle market steady in the northern plains, $4 higher here in the south. We've seen live sales in the north at 221 to 222, dressed cattle at 345 to 350. Again, those prices mostly steady. However, here in the south, we're looking at about a $4 premium, five in some cases. We sold cattle this week at 226, with a lot of sellers passing on that 226, holding out for more money. Boxed beef prices mixed, choice down 243 at 374.36, select up 47, 353.36. Corn finishing lower. That makes four out of the five trading days this week that we saw a lower close on corn. December corn down 4.5, 497.75. March corn down 5.25, 511.5. Hard wheat finishing lower, soft wheat mixed. December Kansas City wheat down 2.25, 735.25. December Chicago wheat up 0.25, 683 a bushel. Cotton finished higher after dropping hard throughout the trading week. December cotton up 112 points, 78.88. March cotton up 93, closing at 81.54 cents. In the energy markets, November natural gas up 6 at 303. November West Texas crude down $1.70, 91.17 a barrel. I'm Kerry Martin on the Texas Farm Bureau Radio Network.
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1: I'm meteorologist Steve Hamilton with your Texas Farm and Ranch forecast on the Texas Farm Bureau Radio Network. Temperatures for most of our state will be a little cooler this weekend. The exception will be the Gulf Coast counties today, where it'll get into the 90s. However, with the rain and cloud cover, that area will be down into the mid-80s by Saturday. For all the other areas, daytime highs mostly in the 70s and low 80s today. The big feature is that low pressure system that'll be dropping down from the central plains into northeastern Texas, and that's accompanied by a cold front heading through the central and eastern counties. High pressure to the north will continue to push moist air into the southern plains, so we may get a few lingering showers, but most of the rain will be in the eastern areas. The front will stall out along the Gulf Coast, keeping some precipitation going through most of the weekend. For the panhandle, some clouds and lingering showers, mid-60s today. Cloudy in the morning on Saturday, but clearing in the afternoon, upper 70s. Slight chance of a shower in the western counties, cloudy, breezy, mid-70s. Scattered showers on Saturday will stay in the mid-70s. In the northern counties, a really good chance of rain and thunderstorms today with upper 70s. Looks like the rain will continue most of the day on Saturday, upper 70s. In the eastern counties, we'll be in the upper 80s with a few scattered showers, cloudy skies. Little bit better chance of rain on Saturday with mid-80s. Upper 70s in our central counties and scattered showers and thunderstorms. Rain chances stay pretty good on Saturday, highs in the upper 70s. For the southern counties, showers and thunderstorms looking likely today, mid-80s. Mid-80s again on Saturday, cloudy and a good chance of rain. For the upper Gulf Coast, showers and thunderstorms through the day will hit about 90. A little cooler on Saturday, more rain, mid-80s. I'm meteorologist Steve Hamilton with your Texas Farm and Ranch forecast on the Texas Farm Bureau Radio Network.
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11: I'm Tony Goldwyn. As an actor and a director, I attend a lot of screenings. But there's one that's different. It's important and it could save your life. A lung cancer screening. 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And if she'd had a screening, I might have had her for a lot more years. 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
10: We've got more info. I'm Paul Stevens, Fox News. New details emerging from the Fly Dubai flight where the co-pilot allegedly stabbed a pilot, prompting passengers to intervene.
14: That hero captain speaking from his hospital bed in Abu Dhabi, speaking to India's Prime Minister Narendra Modi about the moment his co-pilot started attacking him midair.
15: He's
8: When I was on the ground, I realized that the aircraft is going down. And I told myself, this is the last push, Smith. The door is right here, and I was still getting hit. But I opened the door, and everyone else who helped was just in an instrumental to this effort.
14: Prime Minister Modi thanking the captain for his bravery and courage, saying his decision in that fraction of a second helped save so many lives.
10: And that's Fox's Jeff Paul in Tel Aviv. President Trump headlining a midterm election rally in Mobile, Alabama. Fox's Kristen Goodwin.
9: President Trump telling the crowd.
11: Earlier today, I spoke with members of the G7 nations, and I'm pleased to report that we have reached an agreement for Europe to release massive amounts of diesel fuel from the heavily stocked reserves, and that's starting immediately.
9: Saying he believes the war with Iran will end soon after the midterm elections and bring oil prices down.
11: 32 days from now, we're going to elect Tommy Tuberville as your next governor.
9: And praising GOP candidates in Alabama. Kristen Goodwin, Fox News.
10: And Senator Tommy Tuberville facing Democrat former Senate member Doug Jones in Alabama's gubernatorial race. The president's stop is part of a midterm campaign tour to promote Republicans. He also made stops in Oklahoma and Texas on Thursday, and he heads into Ohio coming up later today on Saturday. 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
10: New York's governor ordering investigations in the wake of a lawsuit filed by a woman claiming to have been raped by a number of men at a frat house at Cornell University back in 2024.
16: New York State Attorney General Letitia James will now act as a special prosecutor in the case involving claims of rape made against seven students in a fraternity at Cornell University. The original claim was made in 2024, but law enforcement is now accused of not investigating fully.
17: Every New Yorker deserves to know that when they report a crime, it will be investigated fully and fairly.
16: The woman making the allegations is now suing the university, which did suspend and expel some of the accused men, but none were criminally charged, as law enforcement at the time says the woman didn't claim assault. Evan Brown, Fox News.
10: Judge overturning President Trump's move to fire the court-appointed U.S. attorney in Seattle.
18: In July, the president fired Roger Rogoff less than an hour after judges in Washington state named him U.S. attorney. Rogoff sued. U.S. District Judge Stanley Bastian found the termination unlawful and reinstated him this week. Bastian notes when a U.S. attorney position is not filled with a nominee confirmed by the Senate, federal law authorizes judges of that district to appoint someone until the vacancy is filled. White House spokesperson Lauren Biss says this is yet another ruling from an activist judge trying to undermine President Trump's constitutional authority. U.S. attorneys serve at the pleasure of the president. The Justice Department says it will appeal. Tom Rigotti, Fox News.
10: A vehicle drove into a crowd standing on a road to cheer the Newcastle Knights rugby team north of Sydney, Australia on Saturday, injuring 10 people, including several kids. Police say they arrested the 18-year-old man driving the vehicle and were investigating what happened. They say, however, the crash is not believed to be related to any sort of terrorism activity. I'm Paul Stevens, and this is Fox News.
20: F
19: After nearly a month of boiling water, the city of Childress has had that order lifted by the Texas Commission on Environmental Quality. The notice was lifted once the necessary corrective steps to restore the water quality were completed. Childress was placed under a boil water notice September 8th. The extreme heat and high ground temperature led to evaporation in the public water system, which then led to low disinfectant residuals. The TCEQ lifted the notice following multiple tests to assure the water was safe. According to a press release, the Amarillo Police Department Homicide Unit received information that a woman from Colorado had been shot and buried somewhere in Amarillo. Witnesses were able to confirm the details of the case, which led authorities to identify 48-year-old Leonard Torres as a suspect. Authorities, including the CSI unit and homicide investigators, were led to the 3100 block of Orange Street in the Hamlet area where the body was found. The body was sent for autopsy. Torres booked into the Potter County Detention Center. For KGNC News, I'm Michael J. Stevens.
20: Well, it's looking like things are going to stay pretty cloudy, drizzly, and just overall dreary out there for the rest of your Friday. Those temps are staying down in the mid to maybe high 50s at best, but the good news is winds are on a downward trend and should be calm going into this evening. At worst, you might see a light rain shower. Now, going through the overnight period, we'll drop down in the low 50s out there. Skies will stay cloudy, maybe a little bit of patchy fog as you start out your Saturday, but then tomorrow gets really pretty as we're going to see the sunshine come out. We're going to see those winds stay calm, temperatures in the low 70s. With your first alert forecast from News Channel 10, I am Sheldon Brashears.

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1: Hello and welcome to Farm Bureau Roundup. Recent rains finally fell on the southern plains of West Texas, and a waiver on dyed diesel restrictions is announced to help reduce high cost for agricultural producers.
2: This is Jim Hearn in San Antonio. Drought conditions continue to expand across the Lone Star State, but some changes, well, may help ease drought conditions. We'll have those stories and more in today's report.
3: It is a busy time in the Central Texas.

0: Texas Blackland region. This is Dr. Shane McClellan, and I'll have more from Waco.
1: This is James Duncan reporting from East Texas with a pleasant report because it's pleasant weather. Sitting on the porch early in the morning, it's really cool. The weather's nice. Hunting seasons are on the way. Some winter over feed seeding for the pastures will be taking place soon, but not right now.
2: October is the time of the year in the Coastal Bend when agricultural leaders help our elementary school teachers educate the young people about where their food and natural fibers come from. This is Harvey Buring reporting from the Corpus Christi area.
3: Texas Governor Greg Abbott issued a statewide disaster proclamation on September 28th to allow expanded use of dye diesel on Texas roads. The proclamation also raises the allowable weight for transporting fuel, agricultural, and timber loads on Texas roads. All this to help alleviate the high cost farmers and ranchers are paying to produce food, fiber, and fuel. Texas Farm Bureau President Russell Boehning said in a statement, quote, "Texas farmers and ranchers are struggling with very high cost of production, and Governor Abbott's efforts will help reduce those costs," end of quote. The South Plains of West Texas finally received some rain. Eddie Griffiths is standing by to fill us in on how that rain has benefited the crops and pastures in the region. About how much rain has fallen at this point in the middle of September, Eddie?
4: Yeah, Tom, we've gotten some rainfall amounts up to 4, 5, 6 inches in places, and definitely beneficial. But with some of that rain, we've had some stuff in it that was not needed in the form of hail and high winds. When you get to the crop to this point, you definitely do not want to see that taking place, but it wasn't widespread. It was just in pockets, but nevertheless, when you get the crop to this point, you don't want to see any damage to it.
3: That's for sure. So what about the rain and how it's going to help the cotton crop along and any other crops at this point?
4: We're primarily looking at probably just the irrigated crop in West Texas, and it's going to help that crop finish up and hopefully make it to where harvest aids are working for producers and they can get that crop out of there. We're starting to get into a wet cycle. Guys are going to want to get that crop out, try to eliminate any problems with grades and just to get it out of there and not prolong the inevitable of getting that crop out of the field.
3: Ranchers have been feeding hay to their cattle in your region up until the rains fell. Has that need for supplemental feeding subsided now that the rain has fallen?
4: Well, yeah, you're still seeing guys that are going to have to supplement. We got the rains a week ago, and hopefully that'll be enough time to get some regrowth out there in the pastures. It probably won't be just a ton when we start seeing cooler temperatures and growth starting to slow down as we get closer to freeze, but it'll set us up to have some kind of profile there. Going into the spring, coming out of winter last year, the profile pretty much was dry a long ways down, several feet you could dig and not find any moisture. So if we can start building that profile and start setting things up for spring, that's what a lot of guys will be looking for.
3: Very good, Eddie. Thanks for your report today.
4: Thank you, Tom.
3: That's Eddie Griffiths. He is reporting on agricultural conditions in the South Plains of West Texas. Rain from Hurricane Polo entered Texas this week. Jim Hearn reports from San Antonio that the rainfall could help lessen the drought in many regions.
5: Drought conditions continue for a large area of the state of Texas. Latest drought monitor figures show 87% of the state facing some degree of drought, with a large area of extreme drought in the Rio Grande Valley and also severe or moderate drought for the Texas Hill Country and in through San Antonio. Now, we do have some changes that may help loosen the impact of the drought. The latest figures from Pacific Hurricane Polo, which made landfall over Baja California, well, that has pushed moisture into the desert southwest, bringing them much-needed rain, and is now expected to be picked up by a cool front, and that could help bring additional rain to the state of Texas. Now, as we do this report, They're looking for the guidance material of 2 to 5 inches of rain, possibly over areas of South Texas. Now, the rains will hang around for at least a few days, hopefully into next week. Now, a recent wildfire episode near Rio Grande City in Starr County that burned 500 plus acres, so the rain

0: Rainfall is sorely needed across all of the South Texas area. Rainfall will help the reservoirs at Amistad and Falcon as well, as they have been showing a recent decline. The New World screwworm, since its initial find in Zavala County, that was back in June, and that was near La Pryor, has now spread to 14 Texas zones and at least 49 confirmed cases. Now, the latest as of September 28th, the State Operations Center here in Texas has 47 of those 49 cases, though, are now inactive. That's great news. Two active cases in Crockett and Presidio County still exist, and hopefully they will get those under control here pretty soon. Now, we have hunting season just around the corner. For hunters, be sure and monitor all livestock and wildlife, because wounds in animals need to be sampled and get those checked as soon as possible. Early detection, of course, is critical for eradication efforts. For Farm Bureau Roundup, this is Jim Hearn in San Antonio.
1: Central Texas producers are stripping cotton and still feeding hay to cattle. Here is Dr. Shane McClellan in Waco.
2: The seasons and our weather dictate what agriculture producers will be doing in our area. Currently, farmers are out in the cotton field stripping cotton. Our overall cotton yields are average to slightly above average for much of Central Texas. There have been a few producers dusting in wheat and oats for livestock grazing. If we get good rain soon, that grain will have a chance to germinate, emerge, and offer livestock grazing this fall and into next spring. Our grain planted for grain harvest will not be planted until early November. So any farmers you see planting small grains now are doing so for the hopes of having some fall grazing. Our warm season grasses have gone somewhat dormant just with being so dry. With rains, there will be some warm season forages that could rebound and offer minimal grazing. Normally, as we end September and enter October, most of our warm season grasses have begun to really slow down on growth. They're kind of going on the dormant side. We've got shorter days and cooler weather typically. However, with moisture and warm weather, our warm season forages could continue to grow, even though it will be much slower growth than we would expect to see in the spring and summer. Stock tanks are very low for this time of year. Typically, we expect those to start filling up in the fall with some October rains. Many producers are shuffling livestock around to pastures that have available water, or they have to haul water to livestock. A lot of our cattle producers have been putting out hay for cows for several weeks now just because of the lack of available grazing. I have been getting questions on when to put out ryegrass in McLennan County. Ideally, we would have moisture in the soil and our daytime temperatures are around the 70s. Planting before mid-October, you do run the risk of seed damage from high temps and low available moisture. Until next time, this has been Dr. Shane McClellan from Waco with the Texas Farm Bureau Roundup.
1: The State Fair of Texas is underway in Dallas, while local livestock shows are occurring in East Texas. James Duncan reports.
3: October, a month of livestock shows, county fairs, and the granddaddy of them all, the State Fair of Texas. I recall when a youngster, we used to catch the school bus there on the yard at Gilmer Elementary and go to the State Fair of Texas and enjoy everything that's going on. Didn't care much for the football games, but we spent a lot of time in the livestock show barns and the agriculture displays. Now, it's not too different this time of the year and this time of age, because we still like to go. We like to go to the agriculture exhibits. We like to look at the livestock. We like to do all of those things, just kind of farm-related. And then we come back, and we've got our county fairs, regional fairs, and the like around here in East Texas, where we still show some yam pies at the East Texas Jamboree, have a hay show in Tyler at the East Texas Fair, things like that, just kind of relaxing and enjoying. The cold seasons will be here soon enough with all of the holiday cheer that we have opportunity to participate in. Right now, it's squirrel season, and it's bow season. Deer season with the guns will be starting in early November, so we'll be looking forward to that. Be sure and have your hunter education courses qualified, all those type things that you need to have the proper license to do the hunting. We enjoy it in East Texas. Those of you that day lease some of your land for deer hunters, you need to be getting your stands in shape and getting some forage planted to kind of bring them in. Notice the other day talking to some people that do that, they're feeding some high protein feeds right now to attract the deers to their farms. And we hope that you have a good and godly month. For what good would a good month be if God wasn't in it? And I'm James Duncan reporting from East Texas for the Texas Farm Bureau Roundup.
1: The annual Ag Awareness Days are set to begin soon in the Coastal Bend. Here's a preview from Harvey Buring in Corpus Christi.
4: Well, the Ag Awareness Days are going to be taking place in Nueces County here on Tuesday and Wednesday, October 13th and 14th. And the following week, our neighbors over in San Patricio and Aransas County will be conducting a similar event for those elementary school students at the fairgrounds in Sinton. Now, Nueces County coordinators tell me that they're expecting some 500 elementary school students from five different independent school districts, as well as some small groups of homeschool students. They'll be exposed to some 10 teaching stations that will be held around the fairgrounds during the day. And those topics include livestock production, dairy production, what it takes to make milk and ice cream, as well as growing cotton and why cotton and natural fibers are so important in our daily lives, as well as growing feed, grains, and cereal crops, and the all-important vegetable production. Now, the educational event has been held for over 30 years in Nueces County and even longer over in San Patricio County, and it wouldn't be possible without the collaborative efforts of the folks with Texas A&M's AgriLife Extension and the Texas Farm Bureau and our local Farm Bureau Board, as well as the Soil and Water Conservation and the Natural Resources Conservation Service with USDA and our partners in the Southwest Dairy Producers Association, all making it possible to present this information. All too many of our young people in this day and time believe that food magically appears on the shelves of the local supermarket. Surveys following these events indicate that the young people gain a significant amount of understanding and knowledge about what farmers and ranchers do to provide the essential foods and natural fibers that we depend upon in our daily lives. Reporting from the Coastal Bend area for Farm Bureau Roundup, this has been Harvey Buring.
1: 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Thank you very much for joining us. For everyone at Farm Bureau Roundup, I'm Tom Nicoletti, and this is the Texas Farm Bureau Radio Network.
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10: A club foot is not uncommon in horses. Hello everyone, I'm veterinarian Dr. Bob Judd with Texas Vet News on the Texas Farm Bureau Radio Network. Dr. Steve O'Grady indicates in equine veterinary education that a club foot in a horse is a distortion of the hoof capsule characterized by an upright toe and heel angle and a flexural deformity of the coffin joint with hyperflexion. This means the angle of the dorsal or front of the hoof wall to the ground is increased as the musculotendon units of the deep digital flexor tendon are contracted and shortened. This makes the horse have a high heel and appear to be standing on the toe, and the syndrome can occur in foals at birth or develop in foals and adult horses. Horses can have high heels and not have a club foot, and the difference is that horses with a club foot have constant flexion of the coffin joint, whereas horses with just high heels have a normal hoof pastern axis. There are multiple grades of club feet, all the way from a grade 1 with an increased angle of 3 to 5 degrees, up to a grade 4 with a hoof angle of up to 80 degrees, in which the horse is literally standing on the toe like a ballerina.

0: arena. Older foals, 2 to 6 months of age, usually develop the condition in one foreleg due to overfeeding or a response to pain. Foals with long legs tend to graze with the same foot protracted and the heel grows long. Also, lots of groin foals have pain in their legs from exercising on hard ground, poor trimming techniques, or pain at their growth plates. And so they use the painful leg less and the musculotendon unit contracts, causing the clubfoot. A clubfoot can also occur in adult horses, but I think many times the clubfoot was not treated correctly when the horse was younger, and incorrect trimming has made the problem worse. Join me next time for treatment options of club feet. Thanks for listening to today's Texas Vet News. I'm Dr. Bob Judd, and this is the Texas Farm Bureau Radio Network.
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8: Well, our dreary fall-like evening is going to carry throughout the rest of our Friday. As you go on into tonight, those temperatures will stay down in the mid-50s. Skies will stay completely clouded over. It'll be a little drizzly, maybe some light rain showers at times, but winds will continue to calm. And we'll see low to mid-50s through the overnight period, maybe some patchy fog to start out your Saturday with those overnight lows right around 52 degrees. Then going on into your Saturday tomorrow, the sun will eventually come out later in the day. That will allow us to warm up into the 70s with calm winds for the entire region. With your first alert forecast from News Channel 10, I am meteorologist Sheldon Brashears. KGNC.
9: When will cow herd rebuilding begin? I'm Kerry Martin with Texas Ag News and Views on the Texas Farm Bureau Radio Network. We have been waiting for cow herd rebuilding to get underway for quite a while now, but one Texan says he thinks it will happen over the coming year. USDA Chief Economist Justin Benavidez.
10: As far as whether or not the herd is going to grow into next year, I am of the mind that it will, and I'll caveat that with saying I've been of the mind that it'll grow for the last 2 years.
9: And part of that opinion has to do with current prices.
10: No longer at the record-breaking levels that we were earlier in the year, but these are still very high prices, and you can see that the returns to cow-calf producers are the highest they've ever been.
9: And those prices are beating the 20-year average profits by a lot.
10: We're actually only looking at net returns of about $100 a head on average. So even though this is a really strong moment for cattle producers, they've been waiting for a long time for this kind of return.
9: Benavidez says restructuring in the beef processing sector will have an effect on beef prices for the remainder of the year. Texas farmers are holding more grain in storage this year.
11: According to the U.S. Department of Agriculture, as of September 1st, farmers in Texas had about 23.9 million bushels of corn stored off farm. That's up 3.95 million bushels over last year. There's no data for on-farm storage of corn in Texas. There were 7.12 million bushels of sorghum stored off-farm. That's up 3.1 million bushels from 2025. 300,000 bushels of sorghum are being stored on-farm. That's up 150,000 bushels from last year. For the Texas Farm Bureau Radio Network, I'm Jess.

0: Erica Domel.
1: Despite ongoing discussion about the nation's cattle inventory sitting at a 75-year low, National Cattlemen's Beef Association Senior Vice President of Government Affairs Ethan Lane says strong consumer demand continues to support the beef industry.
2: What gets missed in that conversation is the volume of beef we've been putting out. You know, we're putting out more beef in the supply chain than we were in 2015. The efficiency of those animals, the efficiency of the supply chain is different. The quality is exponentially greater, and that speaks to that consumer demand that we continue to see. I think we're capturing something like 74% of every new protein dollar right now amongst our competitors in the protein space, and that's a function even at today's prices of the fact that what American cattle producers are putting out the door really resonates with consumers and is something that they still want to see at the center of their plate.
1: Lane says that success is the result of years of work by cattle producers to build trust with consumers by producing a very high-quality product. I'm Kerry Martin on the Texas Farm Bureau Radio Network.
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4: NASA is interested in our region's agriculture. I'm James Hunt with Around the Cap Rock on the Texas Farm Bureau Radio Network. When you think of NASA, our nation's space program, obviously you think of an agency whose work is focused well above and well beyond the Earth's surface. But NASA is also interested in what is taking place on the ground, including in farmers' fields. NASA representatives recently visited the farm of Barry Evans of Cress to learn about what he does to make sure his fields are in the best shape possible.
5: I was so happy to get to show them, you know, the conservation and the rotation and what we're doing for soil health and carbon capture and just actually trying to save water, and to get to tell that story to them, because none of them are from this area, and to understand West Texas agriculture, it's so different from agriculture everywhere else. So I was real happy to get to tell that story.
4: And during the visit, Evan says the NASA folks also asked about how the agency could help farmers.
5: Of course, I told them we need better weather forecast would be the first thing we'd want. But an interesting thing they're working on is working with NASH, the National Ag Statistics Service, on improving the way our crop reports are done. You know, as farmers, we're very critical on our monthly crop reports, and we don't always feel they're accurate. Our surveys that we get as farmers are not turning them in. We just lost a lot of faith in the system of the way NASH reports are done. And so I think with NASA coming in and working with NASH, I think it'll give us a lot more credence and a lot more confidence in the way crop reports are.
4: And once again, my guest was farmer Barry Evans of Cress. I'm James Hunt on the Texas Farm Bureau Radio Network.
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3: 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I'm Tom Nicoletti with Focus on Agriculture at the Texas Farm Bureau Radio Network. James Foster, a state director for Texas Farm Bureau and a Collin County farmer and rancher, told lawmakers the state's largest farm and ranch organization strongly supports the beef checkoff. This came during testimony in a Texas House Committee on Agriculture and Livestock interim hearing in Austin.
4: Texas Farm Bureau strongly supports the beef checkoff because it's a producer-led investment in the future of the cattle industry. It helps ensure demand remains strong by promoting beef, funding research, educating consumers, and opening new market opportunities. The beef checkoff is especially important because most Texas cattle producers are family-owned operations. Most importantly, the beef checkoff helps ensure that when consumers walk into a grocery store, order a meal at a restaurant, or make purchasing decisions in markets across the globe, they continue choosing beef. The rancher who sells a calf today may never see the billboard, television ad, or nutrition campaign, or export promotion funded by the checkoff. But they do see the benefit when consumers continue choosing beef and demand remains strong. Strong demand supports cattle prices, strengthens rural economies, and creates opportunity for ranching families across Texas. The Beef Checkoff is a producer-funded, producer-directed program that allows cattle producers to collectively invest in growing consumer demand for beef while maintaining accountability and oversight. It's ranchers investing in ranchers.
3: 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I'm Tom Nicoletti with the Texas Farm Bureau Radio Network.

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1: Cattle, corn, and wheat close lower, cotton finishes higher. I'm Kerry Martin with Closing Markets on the Texas Farm Bureau Radio Network. Cattle futures ending the trading week on a lower note. We were in the red on both live and feeder cattle. December live cattle dropped $1.70, $221.47. February down $2.30, closing at $223.15. Feeder cattle dropped even harder. November feeders down $5.20, ending the week at $331.15. January feeders down $5.15, closing at $324.55. Cash fed cattle market steady in the northern plains, $4 higher here in the south. We've seen live sales in the north at 221 to 222, dressed cattle at 345 to 350. Again, those prices mostly steady. However, here in the south, we're looking at about a $4 premium, five in some cases. We sold cattle this week at 226, with a lot of sellers passing on that 226, holding out for more money. Boxed beef prices mixed, choice down 243 at 374.36, select up 47, 353.36. Corn finishing lower. That makes four out of the five trading days this week that we saw a lower close on corn. December corn down 4.5, 497.75. March corn down 5.25, 511.5. Hard wheat finishing lower, soft wheat mixed. December Kansas City wheat down 2.25, 735.25. December Chicago wheat up 0.25, 683 a bushel. Cotton finished higher after dropping hard throughout the trading week. December cotton up 112 points, 78.88. March cotton up 93, closing at 81.54 cents. In the energy markets, November natural gas up 6 at 303. November West Texas crude down $1.70, 91.17 a barrel. I'm Kerry Martin on the Texas Farm Bureau Radio Network.
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3: I'm meteorologist Matthew Harding with your Texas Farm and Ranch forecast on the Texas Farm Bureau Radio.

0: Radio Network. The upper level low pressure center that brought inches of rain to the western portions of the state earlier in the week is slowly continuing to move to the east. We'll have scattered showers and storms today across the eastern two-thirds of the state, with the greatest coverage along the Gulf Coast and in South Texas, and that is along a stationary boundary that is in that area. There is also going to be a weak area of low pressure developing in the Northwest Gulf. We're not expecting tropical development from it, but what it will do is add to the rain and thunderstorm activity across the southern portions of the state as we go through the remainder of the weekend. Here in our area, we continue to have a level 2 out of 4 risk for flash flooding from Corpus Christi down to Brownsville during the day today, and that also continues into the day on Sunday, and we are looking at the possibility for perhaps 2 to 4 inches of additional rain from Houston and Beaumont southwestward to Corpus Christi down to around the Rio Grande Valley City area over toward Brownsville, where there could be some locally higher amounts in that area to the tune of 5 to 6 inches. Northwest of there, we'll have scattered showers and thunderstorms that could deposit between 1/2 inch and 1.5 inches of rain in the Dallas, Austin, San Antonio Interstate 35 corridor. In the Panhandle today, we'll see skies become partly sunny with highs in the mid-70s. Partly sunny skies today in West Texas, highs in the upper 70s. Showers and thunderstorms likely today in North Texas, highs in the upper 70s. Scattered showers and storms in East Texas today with highs in the mid-80s. Scattered showers and storms in Central Texas today, highs in the lower 80s. Scattered storms in South Texas with highs near 90. And showers and thunderstorms likely on the upper Gulf Coast today with highs in the upper 80s. I'm meteorologist Matthew Harding with your Texas Farm and Ranch forecast on the Texas Farm Bureau Radio Network.
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11: President Trump rallies Republican voters in Mobile, Alabama. I'm Ann Carrick, Fox News. The midterm election's about a month away.
12: President Trump praising GOP candidates in Alabama.
13: Vote for more money in your pockets, bigger paychecks for your families, lower taxes, less crime, more Alabama steel, and more Alabama shipyards.
12: Addressing costs amid the war with Iran.
13: It's going to end very soon, probably right after the election. But as soon as it does end, oil prices will come tumbling down.
12: Noting European leaders agreed to release a massive amount of diesel oil stockpiles to help alleviate high prices after an emergency meeting of the group of 7 leaders. And again, pledging to

0: Send American adults $5,000 if Republicans retain control of the House and Senate in the midterm elections. Kristen Goodwin, Fox News.
1: The stop is part of the president's midterm campaign tour to promote Republicans. He made stops in Oklahoma and Texas on Thursday. A former Cornell University student filing a civil lawsuit against the school. She says she was drugged and gang raped in 2024 by members of the Chi Phi fraternity. Fox's Eric Shawn.
2: The reports say that the Cornell student did tell the campus police that she was raped, but it seems that someone withheld that. New York Governor Kathy Hochul now appointing State Attorney General Tish James to investigate the Cornell co-ed identified as Jane Doe in court documents. Her claims that in 2024, she was drunk and drugged when seven members of the Chi Phi fraternity raped her for hours at the frat house. She gave a statement to Cornell University police, and new reports say that she did tell them she was raped, but that may not have been passed on to the district attorney.
1: The DA, Matthew Van Houten, initially did not bring charges because the statement given to Cornell University allegedly reported she agreed to the sexual activity. 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
1: The captain of the Fly Dubai airplane that made the emergency landing earlier this week, Captain Smeet Makhtar, told the Indian Prime Minister the details on how he fought for his life following the attack in the cockpit. Fox's Christina Coleman.
15: He says he fought to open the door to the cockpit, even though the co-pilot had stabbed him mid-air during a violent attack. He says he got that door open and he was grateful that others were able to help out. And Israeli Prime Minister Benjamin Netanyahu shared his beliefs on the co-pilot's intentions.
16: We are investigating now whether he was sent, and whoever sent him will pay a high price.
15: And investigators are also trying to figure out if this co-pilot was working with anyone else to carry out this attack.
1: The UAE prosecutor general alleges the first officer attempted to carry out a terrorist attack during the flight. At least 10 people are injured, two in critical condition, after the driver of a vehicle plowed into the crowd standing in the road to cheer on the Newcastle Knights rugby team. Police confirming it was not a terrorist attack. Counterterrorism Minister Yasmin Katli urges fans to be careful in the wake of the accident.
17: Please drive responsibly. Take your time. We want everybody to enjoy themselves and help in celebrating what the Newcastle Knights have achieved.
1: Multiple reports stating the incident came after an 18-year-old driver was driving erratically to try and get the crowd excited when he lost control of the vehicle. South Korea reports another ballistic missile fired by North Korea toward the sea, the latest in a run of tests during heightened tensions after a landmine blast injured three South Korean soldiers. Kim Yo-jong, the leader's sister and possibly the second most powerful figure in Pyongyang, dismissed Seoul's demands Friday over the mine blast as utterly pathetic, adding the North intends to cut ties with the South forever. Japanese broadcaster NHK reported the missiles likely landed outside the country's exclusive economic zone. I'm Ann Carrick, and this...
18: The Amarillo Planning and Zoning Commission will meet Monday at 3 p.m. in City Hall at 623 South Johnson on the third floor. On their agenda, the commission will hold a public hearing and consider plats of land at Stony Fork Street and Hornaday, Heritage Hills Parkway and Arlo Drive, and Town Square Boulevard and Hillside. They will also consider rezoning unplatted land at Temecula Creek Boulevard and Vineyard Boulevard, also Reitman Avenue and Pavillard Drive. There will also be a time for the public to make comments. comments on any agenda items. Randall County deputies arrested 50-year-old Jenny Nell Krantz Friday morning at 12:13 for pedestrian in the roadway and public intoxication. Bond was set at $1,000. Sheriffs arrested Aurelian Joseph Luquette, age 67, Friday at 12:17 a.m. for driving while intoxicated, second offense. Bond was set at $1,500. Get more local news at KGNCAM.com.
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8: Welcome to the show. We're going to start things off an odd story out of Connecticut. This was shared on Facebook by the Sportsman Party, and it's all about a man charged for shooting a bear that was eating his chickens. Michael Garrow of Granby, Connecticut, told investigators that he watched the bear eating his chicken before shooting it. He also said he believed the same bear had killed his goats the month before. Garrow was charged for killing the black bear and is scheduled to appear in court on October 9th. Under Connecticut law, a person can use deadly force against a bear if they reasonably believe it is inflicting or about to inflict great bodily harm to a person or pet. However, livestock are not included with this. Instead, Connecticut requires landowners dealing with livestock damage to go through the state's agricultural damage permit process. It should be noted that Connecticut also has no general black bear hunting season. Strangely enough, lawmakers tried to change the law this year. This all happens as bear activity continues to increase in Connecticut, with more than 60 bear entries into homes already reported this year compared to 40 last year. This week on the show, we've got some great guests for you, and we're not going to be talking about hunting bear. No, we're going to be talking about hunting pronghorn and hunting squirrels. Jay Pinsky is the editor of the Hunting Wire and the Archery Wire, and he loves hunting squirrels in his home state of Virginia. Lately, he's been doing so with a handgun, so we're going to have a two-segment conversation with Jay about handgunning for squirrels, and it's going to cover a lot of ground, a lot more ground than you think, and whether or not you hunt squirrels with a handgun, if you hunt them at all, you are going to be very interested in what Jay has to share today. Our other hunter, that would be Brian Tucker, coming at us from High Mountain Seasoning in Riverton, Wyoming. He just took his 12-year-old nephew on a pronghorn hunt. Happy to report it was very successful. Congratulations, Bridger, the young hunter who took his first pronghorn this year. And Brian is going to be sharing a recipe from High Mountain Seasonings that's going to take the hindquarter of that antelope and turn it into a ham. Now, if you're like me, you're thinking, wait a second, ham comes from pigs. Not in this case. If you're looking for a really tasty recipe for pronghorn and want some advice on how to care for that pronghorn you've harvested once it's down so it doesn't taste gamey, you're going to want to hear our conversation with Brian today. Before we talk about all of this hunting, though, let's start things off with a little fishing. Next up on America Outdoors Radio, we're heading to Devil's Lake, North Dakota. We're catching up with that National Walleye Tour champion and longtime fishing guide, Johnny Candle. Johnny, give us an end of season for you fishing report from Devil's Lake.
10: Well, John, it's an interesting time of the year. We're kind of stuck between summer and fall. Today, we had a beautiful, sunny, calm day, high temperatures in the mid to upper 60s. Water temperatures are still in the low 60s, and the fishing was fairly good. Not fast and furious, but good enough that you wanted to be out there. But as the water starts to cool, as the nights get longer and the temperatures drop, the fishing's going to turn on, and some of the best fishing of the year is ahead of us. Fish are responding right now to fairly aggressive techniques, trolling bottom bouncers and spinners, trolling lead core and small crankbaits, vertical jigging with very aggressive lures like jigging wraps and other glide baits are putting fish in the boat. And again, when the fall feed really kicks in, it's going to get really, really exciting.
8: And folks, Devil's Lake is known as one of the very best walleye fishing destinations in all of North America. And yes, we are talking walleye here, but I should mention the fact that it's not just walleye in Devil's Lake. You get several other species, and the fall bite's about to come on for them as well.
10: Oh, absolutely. Northern pike. We had a couple people today in the little school I was teaching that caught a handful of northern pike, and the white bass are just about everywhere. They're very ferocious. They're hard biters. They're hard fighters. And they're all getting ready for a long North Dakota winter. John, it gets cold here. We get several feet of ice, and those fish, they don't hibernate, but they definitely stock up on calories now because they know it's harder to feed when the lake freezes, and they're getting ready for it, which makes them a little bit easier to catch.
8: Well, you know, one of the things I appreciate about you, Johnny, as a fishing guide, is that you're a smart fishing guide. Now, there's going to be a few that stick it out through that cold, frigid, windy North Dakota winter, and they're going to try to rustle up some clients to go ice fishing, but you figured out that it's a lot more comfortable to head to Florida and go fishing down there for the winter. Where exactly are you going to be in Florida? And tell me about your operation down there.
10: Yeah, so John, about 4 years ago, I started guiding on the Florida Gulf Coast. I'm in a small town of Carrabelle, Florida, which is very, very near the part of Florida they call the Big Bend, where the panhandle turns and Florida starts heading south. It's a very, very unique spot. It's a very small community, about 1,500 people, so it's nice and quiet, and there's really nothing to do there than go fishing, come home, go out and grab a bite to eat, and come back home, watch a little TV till you fall asleep in the recliner, and get up and do it again the next day. So I absolutely love the pace of life there. The fishing is absolutely incredible. We have inshore species like redfish, speckled trout, sheep's head, and when the weather permits, which is about half the days, we can get out into the Gulf and fish for grouper, snapper, amberjack, all those bottom fish, all those reef fish that you see on the Saturday morning TV shows that strip drag like no tomorrow and make your arms burn while you're reeling them in. So it's a great way to pass the winter time for me. My clients have followed me from up north to Florida because they love the nice getaway in the dead of winter to get warm and fish out of a boat in a t-shirt. So a great, great time, great experience. And if anybody wants to come down there, just reach out and we'll make it happen for them.
8: What kind of boat are you fishing out of down there in Florida?
10: So I have a 25 and a half foot center console, or bay boat as it's called. You fish all the way around the boat, and when you hook some of these fish, you learn right away why it's important to not have a windshield in the way, right? It's not uncommon to catch a fish and do two do-si-dos around the entire boat while you're fighting it. So it's a lot of fun. It's a big boat. It's big water, but I'm very cautious about it. I'm not going to put people in harm's way, and man, again, you set the hook in a fish and listen to a reel scream off drag for 30, 35, 40 seconds before that fish stops. That's pretty incredible.
8: Now, you live, as you mentioned, in a very small town. Where do people stay when they come fish with you?
10: So my packages include lodging in my home. I have a large home with several extra bedrooms, and I just put my fishing guests in an extra bedroom. We collaborate on meals at the end of the day, spend some time fellowship, maybe an adult beverage or two, and share some good fishing stories while we're getting ready for the next day's fishing.
8: Sounds like a great way to spend the winter to me. If folks want to book a trip with you in Florida, or maybe get ahead of the crowd and book a spring trip with you at Devil's Lake in North Dakota, what's the website to go to, Johnny?
10: JohnnyCandle.com, and all my contact information is there. All the information about my guide trips are there. Or you can look for me on Facebook at Johnny Candle Professional Angler and follow my, we'll call them antics, every day.
8: That's Johnny, spelled J-O-H-N-N-I-E, johnnycandle.com, johnnycandle.com. 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
10: Thank you, John.

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0: Next up on America Outdoors Radio, we are taking you to Riverton, Wyoming. That is the home for High Mountain Seasoning. They make seasoning, sausage kits, and more that will help you prepare your wild game or just enjoy your food, whether you're in the field or at the kitchen table. With us here is Brian Tucker to talk a little bit about, well, a great recipe for antelope hind quarters. Brian, welcome to the show.
1: Thanks for having me on.
0: So I understand you just went on a hunt with your nephew in Wyoming for pronghorn. Tell me about that hunt. How'd it go?
1: So it was a successful hunt. It turned out pretty cool. I mean, he just turned 12 and had passed all of his hunter safety and everything. So he was able to go for big game for the first time where he actually got to hunt, not just kind of tag along with us. So he was actually the only one that drew an antelope or a pronghorn buck tag this year in Wyoming. So we kind of put our egg

0: an all-in-one basket, and he drew a pretty good unit. And he and his dad spent multiple days out driving around the unit, scouting, finding various spots where they'd seen antelope. We had a big rainstorm come through, so we weren't even sure we were going to be able to get out into the unit because of how muddy it was. Luckily, it kind of dried up overnight, and we were able to get out. We made multiple spot and stalks, hiked to the hills a little bit, and then finally found one that was about 800 yards out and happened to see some does that were in a little ravine right below us. It was kind of odd because it's the rut right now for those guys. And so we just kind of worked around the edge of this little bluff and sat down, and we just watched the doe and fawns kind of work. And all of a sudden, this buck just comes from almost a half mile away at a beeline just to see what was going on. And he closed. We got him to 400 yards. He couldn't quite get a shot. He kept coming to 300, ultimately stopped at 200 yards, and he was able to make one shot and drop the antelope in his tracks and put the cherry on top. He was using his grandfather's gun, who had passed away a couple of years ago. So it was kind of a cool full circle moment to where, you know, his grandpa's gun got to take one more big game animal, but it was with his first big game animal.
1: That is a great first hunt story. What is your nephew's first name?
0: His name is Bridger.
1: Well, Bridger, which is a great name for somebody in Wyoming, especially based on the mountain man, Jim Bridger. But Bridger, if you're listening, congratulations on your first pronghorn. What a wonderful story. Now, I've got to ask you about pronghorn. A lot of folks give the meat a bad rap, but I always heard that it's not the meat so much, it's how you care for it. And a lot of hunters, because pronghorn's generally an early season animal you harvest, they ruin the meat through bad care. Is that your take on it too?
0: 100%. You know, pronghorn meat gets a bad rap. It is one of the most versatile, best tasting meats out there that you can harvest. It really is poor field prep and hunter care after the harvest of what's causing the wild gaminess, that nasty livery taste, all of the above. Because like you said, it's an early season. You know, right now I'm sitting in Wyoming in September and it's 65 degrees right now. This morning might reach mid 70s. This year's it's still 90 degrees right now.
1: Right.
0: So you shoot an animal, it gets down. Those enzymes start to go to work right away once that heart starts pumping. You've got to get that body cooled down. You've got to get that hide taken off, because all that is a giant blanket that's holding that heat, you know, onto the meat inside the body itself. You know, everyone's all excited. Well, I got a trophy. I got my antelope. They want to drive it around, show their buddies. It bounces around on the truck for the day because I shot one in the morning. My cousin or my buddy shoots one in the afternoon. And all it does is sit there, gets dirty, hot. And again, all that bacteria and those enzymes are growing, adding to that meat, and it can give it that nasty wild game taste that people, you know, equate to antelope. So another thing on that too is the overcooking. Meat's not intended to be cooked past, you know, I mean, I'm sure I'm going to get some criticism or frowns from this, but medium at most, medium rare is what your optimal cooking temperature is. I always joke that you're kind of killing it a second time if you cook it beyond that, because it pulls all that blood and everything to the surface and dries it out. And there's that chalky livery taste that, you know, people think of when they eat wild game.
1: Okay. Well, that is a very good insight there. So thanks for sharing that. Now, let's turn to the recipe that you shared. And it's about an antelope quarter roast. You're going to turn it into a ham. So talk to me like I'm a four-year-old. When I hear ham, I think pig. I certainly don't think pronghorn. How do we turn a pronghorn hindquarter roast into a ham?
0: Sure. So the best thing with this is at High Mountain, we've got a kit called our Buckboard Bacon Cure Kit that can be used for just that. You know, and in the recipe, you know, we list that you mix it in a non-metallic bowl, so that way the curing agent doesn't get that, you know, chemical reaction and add a metallic taste to your meat, which nobody wants that. But you're going to go ahead and you're going to completely cover the roast, you know, in the arc here, let it sit for around 10 days. Halfway through, you're going to flip it over. And the reason for the flipping is so that way the moisture that's on the top then comes out of the bottom. And it's the cure is then replacing a lot of blood that's inside of the meat for that curing process. And so once that's done, you're going to put it in a cold water bath. Basically, just put it in your sink or in a big bucket if you have it of cold water for sit for 2 hours. This pulls out any excess cure that has not penetrated or has worked its way through, anything like that, so you don't have an overly salty ham.
1: Well, hold on. Before we go any further, I want to go back a step. Do you literally say we brine this for 10 days with the cure? Wow.
0: Correct.
1: I have never heard of that long of a brine time in my life for a meat or a fish before.
0: So you got to remember, this is a dry cure. So it's just on the outside of it. So a cure penetrates meat at a quarter inch per day. So it's got to have that time to get through this entire roast. You know, so it's not like we're not injecting it. which is an option that you can do, which would cut down on the time a little bit. But for this recipe, it's a dry rub, and it has to have that time to get all the way through the meat. So when you're smoking it, you're not having spots when you cut it open that are going to have like brown spots here or the nice pinkish reddish spots where it's been cured and smoked. So for the safety purpose of that, definitely let it go that 10 to 12 days and then flip it over, you know, halfway through. Once you've done those steps, you've got the cure rinsed off, you've patted it dry, you let it sit at room temperature while your grill or smoker that you're using reaches 180 degrees.
1: Okay. You know?
0: And this, the cool part about this, this is a recipe that's come from one of our media guys that we've worked with, that he's big in the Northeast, and so he uses a lot of maple syrup and brown sugars, which is a great glaze for a ham. So you combine brown syrup, and that way you have this real thick, you know, glaze that as you're smoking this ham on your pellet smoker, grill, anything like that, every half hour you're going to put a coat of it on it, basting it. And as it glazes and kind of firms up, you can flip it over, so that way you can do all sides and you get an evenly glazed and, glazed ham itself. Once it's done, you know, you're going to want to check it at, for internal temperature. Sorry, it is done at 145 degrees Fahrenheit. So after that, go ahead and let it rest for 30 minutes or longer, and you can go ahead and slice. You can always warm it back up, fry it in the pan after that, but it is safe to consume.
1: That sounds absolutely fabulous. And, you know, I'm a huge fan of ham sandwiches, so this sounds like a wonderful way to enjoy pronghorn, maybe when you're on your next hunt for elk or deer.
0: Sure, absolutely. I mean, you can always take it with you. And the cool part is, too, this recipe is not just specific to pronghorn. You can add in elk, deer. People will use a bear roast, you know, with it, a wild hog roast, that kind of thing. Any you know, protein in between. Just because we gave it for a pronghorn, if you have something else in your freezer you want to try it with or something you've just harvested, by all means, go for it.
1: Well, the key to this, folks, is the High Mountain Seasonings Buckboard Bacon Cure Kit. That's what you
0: Correct.
1: Need for either the antelope hind quarter or any other hind quarter you want to turn into a ham. And the website to go to is what if they want to buy it or find a store near them?
0: Sure. So our website is himtnjerky.com. Has all of our seasonings, all of our cures, recipes, tips, question answers, links to videos, anything like that that you could need. You can find it all there.
1: All right. That's H-I for high, M-T-N for mountain, jerky.com, highmountainjerky.com. 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That's where I got this recipe. Was from High Mountain Seasonings, and they've got recipes they'll send you on a regular basis. They'll also tell you about specials, and you have monthly specials too that are really good ones, don't you?
0: We do, we do. And, you know, we're in that time of year where we're headed into holiday season, too. We'll have more that pop up in November for Black Fridays, Christmas specials, stuff like that, where we do maybe some different type of discounts, better specials, anything like that. 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
1: 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That's highmountainjerky.com. 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Brian, thanks so much for sharing this with us today on America Outdoors Radio.
0: Absolutely. Thanks for having me on.
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12: Well, it's looking like things are going to stay pretty cloudy, drizzly, and just overall dreary out there for the rest of your Friday. Those temperatures staying down in the mid to maybe high 50s at best, but the good news is winds are on a downward trend and should be calm going into this evening. At worst, you might see a light rain shower. Now, going through the overnight period, we'll drop down in the low 50s out there. Skies will stay cloudy, maybe a little bit of patchy fog as you start out your Saturday, but then tomorrow gets really pretty as we're going to see the sunshine come out. We're going to see those winds stay calm, temperatures in the low 70s. With your first alert forecast from News Channel 10, I am Sheldon Brashears.
1: 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I'm John Cruz. Our next stop is a little town in Virginia. That's where you're going to find Jay Pinsky. He is the editor of The Hunting Wire and The Archery Wire. 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
13: Thank you for having me.
1: So we're going to talk squirrel hunting with handguns today based on an article that appeared in the September 28th edition of the Hunting Wire. But before we do, this is the opening weekend for bow hunting in Virginia. A lot of folks are going to be in tree stands. Do you have any advice for those hunters heading afield?
13: Absolutely. Make sure you wear your harness. If you don't have one, go get one. And remember that no matter how big the trophy may be, you are bigger to your family and your friends, so don't get hurt. Don't get injured. Wear your harness.
1: You know, the lack of a harness and tree stand accidents in general, that's probably the biggest thing that gets hunters injured and killed year in and year out. I mean, getting shot by another hunter gets all the press, but it's actually tree stand accidents and falling from trees that causes a lot more harm, isn't it?
13: I think so. I don't have the statistics in front of me, but I'm sure that, you know, even one accident that's preventable is too many. And while death is horrible, severe injury and, you know, traumatizing the people that you're with or people that you leave or reduce your capability, you know, it's not just you that can become the victim of a mistake that you make in a tree stand. It's also your family and your friends. And it's just so preventable. And there's so much technology out there and tree stand harnesses and lifelines and all kinds of different things that we can do, you know, to be safe. And I know when I'm in a tree stand, I get locked on to whatever critter I'm after. It's very easy for me to forget my bearings and take that one more step or lean just a little bit more to get it, you know, behind that leaf or that limb or try to get that deer or that bear right where I want it. Next thing I know, you know, if I were to make some sort of mistake like that and fall because I don't have a harness on, there's no telling what can happen. And it doesn't take, you know, you don't have to be that high up. It could be 8 foot, 10 foot, 12 feet. It doesn't really matter. So it's super preventable. You know, the money that we spend on so many things these days is harnesses, pennies in comparison. So please please wear your tree harness.
1: There you go, folks. A very timely safety public service announcement for you. Now let's turn our attention to your article in the latest edition of the Hunting Wire, Handgunning for Squirrels. And, you know, when I started reading it, I thought right off the bat I was going to hear about your favorite pistols and your favorite calibers used for squirrel hunting. And that wasn't really there. It was about everything but that. And I think we should start off with the fact that you hunt the eastern gray squirrel. And, you know, getting back to deer hunting, it seems so easy during deer season because there's squirrels everywhere when you're deer hunting, isn't there?
13: There are. They're especially popular while you're deer hunting, and they certainly sound bigger than they are, and they can be pesky, and depending on your mood, can either be entertaining or annoying. So, yeah.
1: And something else about squirrel hunting. A lot of folks think this is an easy thing, but the fact of the matter is, you know, if you're going to get a brain shot or a heart shot or a lung shot, you've got a very, very small target you're working with. And if you're using a handgun, that becomes even more difficult, doesn't it?
13: It does. So the squirrel is just as much value in the woods as any other game animal, which first and foremost. And then hunting for squirrels, when you do it intentionally, whether it's with a rifle or a shotgun, or, you know, you can hunt them with a bow too, is a challenge all by itself. But then when you reduce it down to handgun, and specifically what I'm trying to do the most of, which is open-sided handgun, it's quite a challenge. So it's something I wanted to take on. Where I live here in Virginia, we're surrounded by squirrels, and this really is rooted in me wanting to become a better hunter in general, and especially handgun hunters. I get more into handguns. And I thought, you know, the opportunity to shoot deer is good, but the opportunity to hunt and shoot squirrels is far more abundant where I live. So if I really want to practice and get good with a handgun for the bigger game, the best thing I can do is perfect the small game. And it's just a hoot. Maybe not for the squirrel, but for me, it's a lot of fun.
1: Absolutely. Well, it goes back to that movie, The Patriot, from a couple decades ago. Aim small, miss small. Or was that American Sniper, or was it both? I think it was actually both.
13: It might be all of them. I think anybody whose profession is with a firearm that adopts that mantra is probably using good advice.
1: Well, let's talk about range, Jay, because you self-imposed range when it comes to handgunning for squirrels. What is your maximum range?
13: Well, to follow my own advice, right now my maximum range is about 10 to 15 yards. But eventually I hope to build it out to 25 yards. And that range comes from where can I hold a tight group with my handgun, you know, which is it for now, you know, the handgun I'm using mostly and for now is the Ruger Single Six 22 Magnum, open sighted. So I started out at 5 yards, then I moved to 10 yards, and now I'm up to 15 yards, you know, shooting paper and practicing. But the target is always the same. It's about the size of a quarter, which is about the size of a squirrel's head. And as long as I can keep my groups consistently within that quarter, then I feel like I've qualified myself to go after a squirrel in that range. So far, that range is about 15 yards, and I continue to practice, you know, every chance I get. And, you know, the end goal is to be able to do it successfully at 25 yards, to be proficient at 25 yards. I always want to get as close as I can to make most successful, most humane shot on a squirrel. But that's incredibly difficult, as I've learned and continue to learn. So it's very humbling, but that's where the limit came from. And the 25 yards is because, gosh, that is as far as I can see well enough to shoot a tiny little squirrel safely and ethically with the firearm that I have.
1: You know, it's really interesting, the ranges that you're talking about there. I'm a retired law enforcement officer, and we went to the range, you know, where we shot from was the 25-yard line, the 15-yard line, the 7-yard line, and sometimes we go in as close as 5 or 3 yards. And we're shooting at a man chest size target, you know, and the X-ring, obviously, well, the X-ring is about the size of a squirrel, maybe a little bit smaller, but not by much. So you're absolutely right. 25, difficult to hit that X-ring consistently. 15, definitely more doable. 7 is very doable, but only, like you said, if you practice. And practice makes perfect. You don't want to wound these animals, just like you don't want to wound any animal that you're hunting and lose it out there and make it suffer. You want a clean kill. So great advice. Let's talk about something else, and that's habitat. because, you know, you're out there deer hunting and you're seeing lots of squirrels, and that's because white-tailed deer and eastern gray squirrels, they happen to share a love for this sort of food, don't they?
13: They sure do. So when you look at habitat, right, good habitat for most wild game is similar.

0: And even then, well, how many acorns are in that tree? You know, how safe is that tree for the squirrel? Because the squirrel is just like you. Are you going to feel like you are going to get attacked? No, you're not. You're going to eat where you can, where you feel safe and secure. And squirrels are the same way. So you might have this great tree in front of you, but there's no escape plan. There's no cover from natural predators. There's no other squirrels, and they may not necessarily go there. But you have to figure all that out.
1: Can I interrupt you here?
0: Sure.
1: We are bumping up against the clock, and I never thought I'd do this, folks, but I want to have a second segment on handgunning for squirrels. So, Jay, would you mind?
0: Yeah, there's a lot to it.
1: All right. Would you mind sticking around for another segment?
0: No, no problem at all.
1: All right. Hang tight, folks. We've got more about handgunning for squirrels coming at you on America Outdoors Radio.

0: This portion of the show is brought to you every week by our friends at Henry Repeating Arms. 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

0: 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I'm John Cruz. As promised, we're not done when it comes to squirrel hunting, especially with handguns. That's why we've got Jay Pinsky with us. 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
2: Absolutely. Thank you.
0: So let's talk a little bit more about habitat. Because we were talking about acorns, we were talking about how white-tailed deer

0: here, and squirrels alike are attracted to them, and how some acorns are preferred over others. But the fact of the matter is, as the season progresses, the food sources and the habitat where you're going to find squirrels, it changes, doesn't it?
1: It sure does. You know, in the story that you referenced, I make a reference to Publix, which is a southern food grocery store here. But, you know, whenever you go to a grocery store, it's always in the same place, and for the most part, they always have the same food in the same aisles, and they're never really out. Well, that's not true in the woods. You know, where the deer or the squirrels, you know, we're talking about squirrels now, where the squirrels go, say, June through September, may not be the same come October through January, and especially in the winter months. That's when things really get tough. And they've got to expose themselves more. They've got to travel more. They have to be more aggressive. And I see that just at my house now, go from August to September and into October. And as hunters, we have to realize that we can't always do the same thing, the same way, the same time. But they adjust, and we have to as well if we want to be successful.
0: You bring up something else. The subtitle of this part is I'm basically in their basement. And I hate to talk about my cop days. It's something I don't often do in this show, but it reminds me of some tactical training I went through years ago. And our instructor basically said, here's a scenario. We have a store here. And it was an actual store. It was closed. They were letting us train in it. An alarm's gone off. A witness says there's somebody inside. You need to go and clear the building and arrest the suspect. Okay, so you went in two at a time, and I was one of many officers who failed this particular test, because we would go in, we would clear the building, and we're like, there's no suspect. And then the instructor would bring us back to the front door, and he says, you sure about that? And I'm like, yeah, we're sure. And he said, look up. And we'd look up, and there was a mannequin sitting on a shelf with a gun pointed downwards at us. And the lesson we learned was, we're very horizontal when it comes to how we perceive the world, and you bring that up too. We need to be thinking vertically and looking up, don't we?
1: Well, absolutely. Not only do we need to be vertical, you really need to be three-dimensional, because the squirrels are good at the ground, they're good at the mid-game, they're good at the top game, and they have to worry about what's under them, what's at their level, and what's above their level for predators. So you have to think exactly the same way. And your scenario that you talked about with clearing the room is a great one, because to the average hunter who expects to just walk into the woods and see squirrels, that may or may not happen. And sometimes you'll get into the woods and you don't see anything, and you don't think there are any squirrels there, so you want to keep going. But the truth is, the squirrel is there. He's just alerted. And you need to follow Fred Bear's advice and sit down and shut up. Because once you do that, you get quiet and you get still. And then, you know, the squirrel lifts down his guard a little bit and goes back to what they were doing. That's when you'll see the motion. That's when you see them reveal themselves, and they'll be right above you, sometimes even on the same tree that you're sitting up against, just on the other side. So there's a lot of patience to be learned, a lot of humbling to be done by a squirrel.
0: Well, I've got to tell you, I haven't done a ton of squirrel hunting, not since I was a kid, as a matter of fact. But when I did it, I was generally spawn stalking, and I'm walking the entire time. When I hear a squirrel, I'll stop and try to figure out where it's at. Your advice is completely the opposite. You're talking about finding a place, sitting down, shutting up, being quiet, and let nature come alive around you. Here's the question. How do you figure out what a good spot is when it comes to looking for squirrels?
1: Well, that's a great question, and you can absolutely walk through the woods with your handgun or with your rifle, with your shotgun, and shoot squirrels as you find them if you're quick enough and the squirrels aren't used to you. Certainly a method that has some success. I know a lot of people that do run and gun with turkeys, but what I wanted to do is I really wanted to hunt the squirrel, and I wanted to be as successful as possible. And so what I did was I told myself I'm going to apply the same level of knowledge and habitat awareness and food awareness and biology that I would with deer hunting or elk hunting very seriously, which I've done. That led me to wanting to find habitat and ambush the squirrels instead of trying to just run across them. So that's what I do. And it's been extremely successful for me as far as getting consistent, sustainable interactions with squirrels, which is I look for healthy trees with lots of escape routes, lots of top cover. I look for actual food on the ground and in the tree that isn't all gone, because sometimes you'll find food that was there a month ago or a week ago, but there's nothing left there. So the squirrel, I look for holes, you know, little dug up spots along in the woods where the squirrels are digging, finding different things. I'm looking for husks. I'm looking for, you know, obviously the best sign you could ever have for any game you're hunting is the actual squirrel itself. And that's what I do. And then once you sit still, not only is it going to give you an opportunity to see more squirrels in a relaxed environment, which is what you want, because it allows you to see the squirrel better and for longer, it also allows you to be more prepared and the most prepared with your weapon of choice, which for me right now is a handgun, so that I can make a clean, intentional, well-aimed, well-placed shot, which is the most important thing to do once it's time. You can't do that when you're running around and the squirrel's alerted and you're trying to chase him down. It's just not going to be as... I'm not Wyatt Earp with a handgun. And maybe some folks are there out there are. I'm not. So that's what I do. I sit still. I sit down. I get quiet. I find a good rest. I anticipate where I think the squirrel might be and try to stack the odds in my favor.
0: There you go, folks. Some great advice by Jay Pinsky. Whether you're handgunning with a Ruger single six or with a Henry 22 caliber Golden Boy revolver, or maybe a lever action rifle from Henry Repeating Arms, some wonderful advice to help you in the woods to bag some squirrels this fall. If you want to find out more about squirrel hunting, will there be some more about this in the Hunting Wire in weeks to come, Jay?
1: Oh, yeah, it's a whole series. We just talked about habitat. And the next thing I'll probably talk about is camouflage, whether or not it's useful and what you wear, and then optics, you know, binoculars, things like that. And we will absolutely get into the guns because that's a hoot. And we won't just talk about the single action Ruger single six. We're also going to talk about Freedom Arms. We're going to talk about semi-automatics. We're going to talk about all kinds of different handguns that you can use. And we're going to talk about optics as well. It's not always just going to be iron sighted. So there's lots to come in the squirrel hunting handgunning for squirrels series. And it's going to be fun.
0: Oh, it sounds like it's going to be a ball. Again, folks, check out thehuntingwire.com and immerse yourself into the world of squirrel hunting with handguns. It's going to be a whole lot of fun, and it's knowledge you're going to be able to take into the woods this fall. Jay, thanks for sharing all of this with us today on America Outdoors Radio.
1: Thank you very much.
0: Before we go, I've got a message for all of you small business owners and, well, some of you corporate business owners if you're listening too. The holiday season is coming up, and let's face it, this is a season where it's make or break for a lot of you. 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They're the ones that keep us going week after week. That includes the Dalles Area Chamber of Commerce, WorkSharp, providing great knives and knife sharpeners and tool sharpeners. And let's not forget our friends at Henry Repeating Arms, especially with hunting seasons getting underway. 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And on that note, it's time to go. So until next time, here's hoping you're blessed. Here's hoping you're healthy. And do remember this. It is your country and your outdoors. So get out there and enjoy it.

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13: An identification. I'm Paul Stevens, Fox News. The co-pilot who allegedly attacked that Fly Dubai pilot on Wednesday has finally been ID'd.
14: 29-year-old Omani national Haman al-Hammami. It's also being reported he was born in the United Arab Emirates. Reportedly in 2024, he was grounded by Oman Air over concerns he had adopted radical Islamic views. Fly Dubai reportedly failed to check with Oman Air before hiring the co-pilot who worked for that airline less than a year at the time of Wednesday's attack. The United Arab Emirates saying the co-pilot used the cockpit's crash axe to attack the captain while attempting to carry out a, quote, terrorist attack.
13: And that is Fox's Chanley Painter. Israeli Prime Minister Benjamin Netanyahu saying that Israeli authorities are still looking into whether or not the suspect acted alone on the attack or whether he had assistance from others. President Trump headlining a midterm election rally in Mobile, Alabama.
15: President Trump telling the crowd,
16: earlier today, I spoke with members of the G7 nations, and I'm pleased to report that we have reached an agreement for Europe to release massive amounts of diesel fuel from the heavily stocked reserves, and that's starting immediately.
15: Saying he believes the war with Iran will end soon after the midterm elections and bring oil prices down.
16: 32 days from now, we're going to elect Tommy Tuberville as your next governor.
15: And praising GOP candidates in Alabama. Kristen Goodwin, Fox News.
13: The president stopped part of a midterm election campaign tour to promote Republicans. He also made stops in Oklahoma and Texas on Thursday. He heads to Ohio later on today. A federal court in Texas Friday temporarily blocking the Trump White House from building a border wall and other infrastructure across that state's Big Bend region. 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
13: New York's governor ordering investigations in the wake of a lawsuit filed by a woman claiming to have been raped by men at a frat house at Cornell University in 2024.
28: New York State Attorney General Letitia James will now act as a special prosecutor in the case involving claims of rape made against seven students in a fraternity at Cornell University. The original claim was made in 2024, but law enforcement is now accused of not investigating fully.
29: Every New Yorker deserves to know that when they report a crime, it will be investigated fully and fairly.
28: The woman making the allegations is now suing the university, which did suspend and expel some of the accused men, but none were criminally charged, as law enforcement at the time says the woman didn't claim assault. Eben Brown, Fox News.
13: A judge overturning President Trump's decision to fire the court-appointed U.S. attorney in Seattle.
30: In July, the president fired Roger Rogoff less than an hour after judges in Washington state named him U.S. attorney. Rogoff sued. U.S. District Judge Stanley Bastian found the termination unlawful and reinstated him this week. Bastian notes when a U.S. attorney position is not filled with a nominee confirmed by the Senate, federal law authorizes judges of that district to appoint someone until the vacancy is filled. White House spokesperson Lauren Biss says this is yet another ruling from an activist judge trying to undermine President Trump's constitutional authority. U.S. attorneys serve at the pleasure of the president. The Justice Department says it will appeal. Tom Rigotti, Fox News.
13: A dual UK-Iranian national arrested on suspicion of plotting a terror attack following a security incident at a U.S.-run military base in England has now been released on bail. The 25-year-old man arrested Thursday in London on suspicion of preparing terrorist cells, terrorist acts close to the RAF Fairford Air Base. He was the sixth person to be taken into custody and then released on bail in this current investigation. I'm Paul Stevens. This is Fox News.
31: According to a press release, the Amarillo Police Department Homicide Unit received information that a woman from Colorado had been shot and buried somewhere in Amarillo. Witnesses were able to confirm the details of the case, which led authorities to identify 48-year-old Leonard Torres as a suspect. He was later located driving a vehicle matching witness description and taken into custody after a brief pursuit. Authorities, including the CSI unit and homicide investigators, were led to the 3100 block of Orange Street in the Hamlet area where the body was found, buried behind an unfinished detached garage. The NASA SpaceX Crew 13 has made it to the International Space Station, and one astronaut brought a 100-year-old heirloom to space. Joshua Kurtrick, a fourth-generation Ukrainian-Canadian, has a pocket watch with him because it's a family heirloom and reminds him of how far his family and the world have come. He said at a pre-launch news conference in August, quote, "How much more could change if we do things right in the next 100, end quote. For KGNZ News, I'm Michael J. Stevens.
0: Well, our dreary fall-like evening is going to carry throughout the rest of our Friday. As you go on into tonight, those temperatures will stay down in the mid-50s. Skies will stay completely clouded over. It'll be a little drizzly, maybe some light rain showers at times, but winds will continue to calm. And we'll see low to mid-50s through the overnight period. Maybe some patchy fog to start out your Saturday with those overnight lows right around 52 degrees. Then going on into your Saturday tomorrow, the sun will eventually come out later in the day. That will allow us to warm up into the 70s with calm winds for the entire region. With your first alert forecast from News Channel 10, I am meteorologist Sheldon Brashears.
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2: 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So we are, sorry, I said 90, it's 97.5 FM, sorry. But we're always glad to have questions and pick it. I'm going to bring back Jason Lena from Omaha, Nebraska, and Retire with Joy in just a moment. We talked a little bit on the last show really about building a roadmap. You don't want to start on any journey without knowing where you're going. And I think that's something that's so important. And it's, you know, hope is not a strategy. We discussed that a little bit as well. And so if you want to have joy in retirement, that's what Jason is all about. So, Jason, welcome back.
3: Well, Holly, it's wonderful to be back. I sure appreciate it. We had such a good time our first time. We had to get together again.
2: Absolutely. Let's do it.
3: So. Well, I'll just say I really enjoyed our last conversation where we honed in on really trying to take some of the confusing concepts of retirement and help them make sense, because there's so much information and so many opinions on what you should be doing with your money. How in the world is the average person supposed to know how to decipher and filter, you know, what they should be doing? And I think that's our goal, and what I believe an advisor's job is just to help filter information without opinions, but just a clear process that's understandable.
2: It really does help do that. Just like you need gas for a car, you need to know where you're headed. You talked a little bit last time about one of the age-old questions is how much money do I need and how do I get there? Well, you brought up about how gas is the fuel for the trip. And what is our gas?
3: Yeah, retirement planning gas is its income. You know, and there's a concept that I think will make sense for a lot of people. It's like, you know, when things are, maybe confusing or we don't understand how they work. And what do we do when something doesn't make sense to us? We kind of just, yep, all right, I'm just going to let that go and I'm not going to do it. Like, think about a new game or something or a sport or something that you want to try. I don't know if anybody's got, you know, kids or grandkids and they want them to, you know, play one of those new video games with them. And if you ever get in there and try it and the grandkids are just you know, kicking the pants off you, and you're running into walls and stuff because we don't have any idea how to do these games. You know, I not to say retirement planning is the same, but it's not that far off. That when you don't understand something, it's scary, and you feel like maybe because you're not good at it, you're not willing to talk about it or try it. And gosh, retirement planning is probably the most important game you got to learn how to play in your entire life, because that's going to be the difference on, you know, the health issues and peace of mind and sleeping well at night.

0: night and being able to enjoy life to the fullest, you know, in your younger, more, you know, healthy years from, you know, 55 to 75 kind of window where you should be taking vacations and you shouldn't be sacrificing your own happiness because of what could happen when you're 92. So knowing how the game is played is really helpful. And I think if we had to say our goal and our job is to give people clear understanding and instructions on how the game of retirement planning should be played in a way that makes sense. And hopefully you can sleep well at night knowing that you can do the things that you want.
1: Well, and we help them plan for that new adventure. If they'll look at it like that, we're getting a whole new map out. Mm-hmm. And so we are specialists in retirement planning. So there were other people that helped you build your what fortune you have now. But just as we talked about earlier, a doctor, that just a primary care doc or pediatrician certainly wouldn't benefit you if you broke your hip or, as I recently did, I want a specialist that knows exactly what they're dealing with. I don't want somebody that's a generalist. I want to have a definite plan for what my money and for what my game plan is going to be in retirement. How about you?
0: Well, and you bring up a really good point because, you know, we spend our whole lives, usually our healthier years of our lives, you know, maybe we have different doctors periodically and, you know, every now and then maybe you need a foot specialist or a back specialist or whatever it may be. And the necessity to have the right doctor at this phase in your life is, I can't put enough emphasis on it, especially, you know, all the things that we've seen, and I'm sure so many other people have seen, you know, with their different experiences with different, you know, financial advisors and whatnot. And, you know, I think a good way to, you know, start when it comes to seeing where you're at and really kind of getting a hold of the retirement plan in general is really being able, you know, like when you go to a doctor and they give you a body chart and they say, well, point out here where it hurts, right?
1: Right.
0: That's what we do when it comes to your retirement plan. We have, it's like a body chart for your retirement plan and not a 50-page stack of charts and graphs, but a one-page map where we help organize all of the pieces of your financial puzzle so you can see them in one place. Because I don't know about you, Holly, but, you know, over the years of doing this, people, life happens. You know, when you're younger, you have accounts in different places from previous employers, insurance policies that may have made sense for your life at one point, but who knows if they still do now. I mean, all of these different pieces. You know, a lot of times when people come in to see us, it's not their financial life looks more like a financial junk drawer, you know, unfortunately.
1: Absolutely.
0: But that's just because we have kids, we have families, you know, we spend our time doing all these things. And then as we get closer, you know, you start feeling that, well, gosh, I really need to start planning for this stuff. And that's where we try to help organize and make sense of and put it together in a place where you can see it. So you can really identify opportunities, potential risks that are being taken on that you might not even have been aware of.
1: Well, and this process that you put on this map, now, it doesn't mean it's stuck in stone. It means that it's at least that, just like if you have to have a detour on your roadmap, then you can still get back to the original goal of reaching Miami or Topeka or wherever you're going to go, but you may have to detour because of those things. Let's talk a little bit, first of all about, we talked a little bit the last time about the gas being the fuel. So on your processes or the four things that you really need to know about in retirement, so what is the next step in that?
0: Absolutely. So we simplify our method into a four-step framework that we call the Gestalt method. Now, the idea of Gestalt, it's a wonderful concept where we are, when you take two things and put them together, the total is greater than the sum of their individual parts. That's the concept of Gestalt. Anybody who's married and is completely opposite of their spouse knows exactly what I'm talking about.
1: Absolutely.
0: Alone, if I was the exact same as my spouse, we would go insane. But because we're so different, we just accent each other. And I think that the financial system and financial world works the same, where you should have the products together that make that Gestalt effect. That's why we call it the Gestalt method. But it's a four-step framework where the very first step is identifying how much money is needed to cover your income in a way that you're going to be able to get income whether you live, you know, 50 years or 20, I mean, in a way that you know and can rely on that income being generated for the rest of your life. So that's step one, is figuring out your income plan. Just like the fuel in your gas, knowing where you're going to go, you need to know how much to prepare for depending on where your road trip is. So that's the first step. And then the next step is, once you've identified how much is going to be needed to cover your income or your gas in the road trip analogy, you have a surplus. There's more money there that is that, gosh, I hope something, if something happens, then I'm okay. This is my, that's the money there.
1: That's and really those detours that we talked about on for the road show. And life does have plenty of detours. And so,
0: yes, it does.
1: Just know that as the your financial professional, that that's part of what is built into this general overall roadmaps for the rest of your life.
0: Yeah, and it can feel a little bit, there's so much uncertainty when you just see it as a big balance that goes up and down. But when you can identify how much is required to address this, you know, your income, and then say, well, here's how much surplus is available for you to do what you would prefer. If, you know, long-term care planning and potential health care, because there was, you know, that existed in family, you know, and you wanted to do something to address that, you can use portions of surplus for that. If investing to grow and keep up with inflation, that's another option for your surplus. You know, a lot of people have desires to be charitable, but maybe they were uncertain on if they have enough for their own lives. So now we can help identify that there's actually enough to do these things, so you actually can give more. And then, you know, if you don't do any of that, it's really just about who's going to inherit the money and leaving a legacy. So that's the next step. You know, after you identify how much is needed for your income plan, you really walk through those four areas.
1: Well, and legacy doesn't have to be that you leave a sizable amount to your heirs or your ungrateful children or grandkids. You know, so, because right. I'll tell my clients, I said, you know, which one would you prefer? Do you want to leave a healthy balance to them? Do you want it to be used in a special way, or do you want your last check to bounce?
0: Yep.
1: What do you
0: think? Someone's going to get that money.
1: Yeah.
0: You know, it's very rare that we pass away with, you know, writing that last check and it not being good. So someone's going to inherit the money. The most important thing, and I would think most people agree, is making sure that Uncle Sam's not going to be the primary beneficiary on all of your hard work.
1: That's the biggest thing. So how do we address that then?
0: Well, that's step three, actually. So once you've walked through the first two steps, every good plan needs to be tax efficient, right? And I'm not a CPA. I know you're not a CPA, so no. This is not tax advice by any means, as I check the compliance box and give disclosures. But having a financial plan as tax efficient, they go hand in hand. You know, I think the silos of relationships between estate planning attorneys, CPAs, and financial planners, they should be a unified front to support the best outcome for you and your family. And tax efficiency is one of the most important things when it comes to financial planning.
1: And so what does that mean? So why are we different from your CPA?
0: You know, it's
1: because we're...
0: We wear

0: different hats.
1: And we try to be proactive versus reactive. Sorry, I didn't mean to throw you a curve there, but
0: No, you're good. And I think a lot of CPAs in their world, it's let me save as much in taxes as I can right here in this year. And not every CPA is like this, but factoring in the how can this impact your required distributions out of your IRAs in 15 years may not be the first thing on their mind when they're thinking about, you know, any kind of recommendations. So this is where communication is so important, you know, and I love when, you know, a person has a CPA that's open to conversations and we can communicate together and say, hey, does this look good? And oftentimes we'll provide reports and say, give this to your CPA, have them double check my work, because again, I'm not a tax professional, but at the end of the day, we want to make sure that we're looking at all of these things to make sure that you keep as much as, you know, you possibly can.
1: Or use it in the way that you want to. So that's one mm-hmm. of the other things that we like for you to be looking at as well. But that's why a new advisor for this new adventure might be called for.
0: Well, and I'll add a short story that, you know, is a really tough situation. And it's not the first time I've ran into a situation like this. You know, a spouse lost their other spouse unexpectedly. And, you know, they were very successful. And the one spouse handled that had passed away always handled the finances. And they were actually in the financial world. Now, they weren't a specific, you know, advisor, but they were in the financial world pretty heavily. And they had a ton of success. Well, they had so much money in their IRAs, so the money that you haven't paid taxes on yet. And when he had passed, he ended up leaving his spouse with a very large amount in IRA money. Now, she's in a single file status, and the required amounts that need to be taken out every year put her into higher IRMA tiers on Medicare and all these other levers, and things start snowballing. And if there would have been a little more planning involved just to keep it balanced out, there's definitely things that could have been done. And even now, there are things we can do. You know, there's some Roth conversions. There's ways to utilize life insurance to make the estate whole. But just when it comes to tax planning and financial planning being married together, they're so important. And oftentimes, the last thing you want to do is let something be too late and be reactive when you could have been proactive and really, you know, made sure to keep more of the money you work so hard for in your pockets. You know what I mean?
1: So, Jason, you were telling us a little bit about your widow that had mm-hmm. inherited a lot of IRA money that had never been
0: right.
1: taxed before. So was that you're still helping her finish that story in a better way, or tell us a little bit
0: Absolutely.
1: About that?
0: The challenges she's facing are, there's some significant ones, but there's things that can be done is the point of the story. And with people who have expertise in this type of planning, that's quite a bit different, kind of going back to that doctor analogy. So, you know, for example, if there's shares of investments and, you know, maybe they drop in value a little bit, you know, you can do Roth conversions when the share values are down a little bit. And again, this is not tax advice and no one should be taking these kind of, you know, steps without professional assistance. But, you know, these are the kind of things that can help at least your children or the legacy you leave get more of what you work so hard for. Because if you think about the other side of it, let's say you don't do anything. And not only do you end up paying a lot of taxes, you know, just kind of delaying it and being and taking out what you're forced to take out every year after you hit that age. And then when your kids inherit this money, they're going to have to take that and add it on top of their income. So the impact on a tax standpoint is so significant, or could be so significant, if you don't do the proper planning, you know,

0: while you have that ability to.
1: Well, that brings up a great point, because the laws have changed so much in the last 5 or 6 years. So inheritance, you brought up that up for their kids. You want to take special care in how you leave those inheritances to your children. I'm dealing with a woman who had her sister leave her a very large sum of money, as well as her three kids. And now it's 6 years down the road since she inherited, and she's done nothing yet, because she received some bad advice from attorneys. They said, oh, don't worry about those taxes, because as an inheritance, you have to have all of those taxes paid within 10 years, or there are penalties on top of the taxes. So be careful how you leave it to your children as well. So that's another reason that you want to get with a specialist in this area. We were talking about a PC earlier, a primary care doc. That's kind of a generalist, right? So would you trust your neurological system to a PC? Jason, would you?
0: The thing is finding the quality, that you can feel confident and comfortable with when it comes to the planning. And that's what, hopefully anybody listening, would be interested in having a conversation. We're more than happy to answer questions on these kind of things to help guide you through if, you're currently receiving that, or if you'd be better suited, getting assistance elsewhere. The one thing I'll use as a comparison when it comes to taxes, and I thought this was kind of a funny analogy, but it's really true. If you were to go into a bank and you say, I would really love a loan for this new home, and they say, well, absolutely, congratulations, you're approved. And you get excited, and then all of a sudden you realize, well, but wait a minute, what's my payment? And they say, well, we'll decide that later and let you know. You kind of think to yourself, well, wait a minute. And then you say, well, what's my interest rate? And they tell you, well, we'll let you know. We'll keep you posted on that. And then you ask another question. You're like, this is crazy. And they say, how long is my loan? And they say, well, we're not going to tell you that either. We'll let you know when it comes time. That's really what's happening when we put money into IRA accounts. We don't know what the future rules are going to be. We don't know what our future tax rates are going to be. We don't know, any of these details. So the ability to actually control what you can when you know the rules, that's a good opportunity, at least to be able to create the flexibility for all different situations and all different tax environments. That's the goal. It's not to predict that you know what the outcome in the future is going to be. It's to give yourself flexibility.
1: And knowledge. Knowledge is key, but as we talked about earlier, joy cannot come without peace. That's exactly what we've done. But I think bringing up the tax situation, most people don't know that Uncle Sam had us back in the 70s. He's our partner. He's that loan officer that you were just discussing. And so he's actually, because do you think he has the power to say, oh, but I'm going to be your partner, but I'm going to tell you how much my shares are worth until you retire. And then it might be 26%. It might be 35%. In coming years, we don't know, because 2029 is kind of a magic date, 2030.
0: He was that forced business partner that we're all in business with, and we don't have necessarily a choice. But
1: Jason, great to have you on. We've got about a minute left, so tell us a little bit. Give us a quick down and dirty what you want to say for a wrap.
0: I'm so passionate about this, just business in general that we do, because of how important it is for the clients we serve. And to be able to give clarity on confusing topics so people can have more peace of mind in their life and not stress about the things they shouldn't have to, that just is, it's a gift. And if we can help lead people to more of what they enjoy doing, I mean, that's, how can you, you know, be unhappy with that kind of job? So my name is Jason Alina. If anybody wants to reach out or has questions, I can be reached at jason@retirewithjoy.com, and my website's retirewithjoy.com as well. So, and I just love the opportunity to be here and love talking with you, Holly.
1: Great, Jason. We're so glad to have you on. We appreciate it. So y'all listening here in Amarillo, the great panhandle, please give us a call. 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
11: Well, it's looking like things are going to stay pretty cloudy, drizzly, and just overall dreary out there for the rest of your Friday. Those temps are staying down in the mid to maybe high 50s at best, but the good news is winds are on a downward trend and should be calm going into this evening. At worst, you might see a light rain shower. Now, going through the overnight period, we'll drop down in the low 50s out there. Skies will stay cloudy, maybe a little bit of patchy fog as you start out your Saturday, but then tomorrow gets really pretty as we're going to see the sunshine come out. We're going to see those winds stay calm, temperatures in the low 70s. With your first alert forecast from News Channel 10, I am Sheldon Brashears.
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13: In the studio with me this morning is Penny Bentley from the Chamber of Commerce. Good morning.
14: Good morning. It's about that time.
13: It is coming up 1 week from today. Uh-huh. Tell us all about the Chamber Barbecue Cook-Off.
14: Yeah, this is an event we've been doing. It's hard to believe, but this is our 30th annual event for this year. So the Chamber Barbecue Cook-Off is just such a great time to kind of be part of the community, have the community come out, see a lot of great local businesses, and have a lot of great food and maybe a beer or two, listen to some live music from next to kin, and just have a great time. You know, we're so excited about this event. It kind of kicks off fall, and we're definitely loving the cooler temperatures and the projected like 80 degree weather we're going to have next Thursday. So we're looking forward to it.
13: How many cook teams do you have?
14: We always land at right about 100 teams. And so, you know, they'll be serving up all the things that you love, ribs and brisket and, you know, sausage and poppers and all the things. You know, there'll be corn on the cob. I think you guys mentioned y'all are probably serving dessert. So that's what's really cool about this event is it feels like, well, how can you eat that much meat? But there's so much other stuff out there. There's a whole smorgasbord, if you will. I mean, obviously heavily focused on the meat itself, which of course Tyson provides a great amount of that for us. So we couldn't do this event without all of our sponsors. So big shout out to Tyson Foods, who's once again stepped up to sponsor this. You know, they supply each cooking team with an allotment of meat, and then all those cooking teams also bring stuff to serve to the public. So, you know, it's fun to see what these teams do year after year in terms of how they've perfected their recipe or what wins in some of these categories. So it's a lot of fun. You know, and of course, Reed Beverage is the other main sponsor that we have because they supply just a couple of beverage options out there as well. Lots of beer and drinks will be flowing out there. And then, of course, United Supermarkets, who's our other presenting sponsor that provides us several tons of ice to keep everything nice and cold. And so we're looking forward to a great time. All these teams that come out and show off and sponsor our event every year, we couldn't do it without them. You know, tickets to this event, that's the cool thing, is that everything is included in that ticket. So once you come through the gate, your ticket price is $35 if you get them in advance, and they are on sale now through the tristatefair.com website.
13: Okay.
14: So they handle our tickets for us. You can download it on your phone, scan a QR code, and get in the gate, you know, real quickly. And they'll be $45 the day of the event and at the gate. But the good thing is that everything is included. So you don't have to get your wallet out again once you come in the door. You get to eat, you get to have the beverages, you get to network with all your friends, maybe dance a little bit to the music, and you know, support the chamber, because that's what this event also does, is kind of help us throughout the year with our basic operating costs. It's one of our largest events and largest fundraisers for the chamber.
13: Now, what time do the gates open on October 8th?
14: Yeah, the event itself is from 5 to 8 p.m., so people will start lining up probably at 4 o'clock and really eager to get in. And so, yeah, we usually open up the gates, you know, right at 5, a little bit before, and it's 3 hours of great fun and stuff. You know, something new we've got this year, we always, because there is a lot of alcohol at the event, so we do want people to make a plan to be safe, not get behind the wheel if you've been drinking and driving. You know, we don't want you drinking and driving. And so our friends with DeBalt Title and Andrea's Project have partnered together for us for the Safe Ride Initiative. So that's something that's new for this year. So they'll actually pick you up and take you to the event, and then pick you up and take you back home. So
13: oh,
14: you can
13: goodness.
14: Get a free Uber voucher up to $75 to attend this event. So if you go to our website, amarilla-chamber.org, and go to the barbecue page, it's under the calendar tab of our website or on any of the ads. There's a flyer on that page with a QR code that you can scan. It's going to open up in your Uber account, and you can claim that voucher, get a free ride there and a free ride home, have a great time, and they're picking up the tab for that. And it helps keep our event and the public safe, too.
13: All right. This is the barbecue cook-off. It is a competition.
14: It is a competition. You know, our teams will be competing in three categories. We've got ribs, brisket, and other meat. And then we do professional, corporate, and amateur divisions. So we'll hand out about 30 trophies by the time we're done. We also recognize showmanship, too. Mm-hmm. So even if there are some of those teams that maybe their cooking's not great, but boy, they can decorate a booth.
13: They look good.
14: They look good, and they carry out a theme, you know. We love to celebrate that as well. So Midwest Machines has built our trophies.

0: He passed away this past week, and so his services are this week. But it was interesting that they did mention that in his obituary. It was his brainchild that kicked it off and started it. So we're happy to continue to carry the torch for this event. So hopefully it's a long time event that will only get bigger and better every year.
1: Well, and I remember we were talking about it off the air when it first started. It was downtown.
0: Yes, we spent about 25 years downtown on Polk Street.
1: And then the parking was kind of suspect there, kind of hard to get to. Out at the Tri-State Fairgrounds, there's no problem with
0: tons
1: parking.
0: Tons of parking at the Tri-State. You know, that was the thing, is we sort of started to outgrow that downtown area because it became such a popular event. I mean, you could stir people with a stick on Polk Street from 10th to 12th. And so, you know, after the pandemic happened and we couldn't have it in 30th annual, but it's almost annual. We just kind of forget that year.
1: We don't remember the year
0: that is not to be mentioned that we couldn't have the event. So we did it downtown for about 25 years. And then it's hard to believe we moved to the fairgrounds 5 years ago. So we started there in 2021. And it's been a great place for us because all the teams are in one spot. You know, downtown, you were in parking lots and down the street and around the corner and behind our building. And so this gets all the teams in one spot. It lets people just kind of go up and down the rows and enjoy all the great food and drinks that they've got out there. So we're so excited. It's at the Tri-State Fairgrounds, so down there at 3301 Southeast 10th. So if you went to the fair last week, rode all the rides at the Midway, that's exactly where the Cook teams will be set up. So it's also fun to kind of see that transformation, you know, with a week's gap in there as to how it transforms from one big event to the next. So everybody make plans. Come out and join us. You can get tickets at tristatefair.com. Information's on our chamber website, amarillo-chamber.org. Of course, we hope you're following us on Facebook and Instagram and all those things because we're running a contest right now, so you could win a family four-pack on our Facebook page we'll give away on Friday. So make plans. 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It'll be a great time.
1: And this is one of those events in Amarillo that you see people at that you don't see all year long.
0: Exactly. You'll run into people and be like, oh my gosh,
1: when did I last see you?
0: It was last year at the barbecue. So that's what's really cool about it. There's a few thousand of our friends that come out there, so we're excited.
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0: Yep, amarillo-chamber.org. 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It'll have all sorts of information out there. We've got a raffle from Boyd's that, you know, is going to be a $2,600 grill or two Southwest Airlines. You can buy a ticket for it, a chance to win that. The information on the Safe Ride Initiative, the tickets, the map, all the things are out there. So amarillo-chamber.org. And of course, you can call our office at 373-7800.
2: This is Amarillo Insight. If you would like to be a guest or contributor to this program, give us a call during regular business hours at 806-355-9801. We will be back with more after this.
3: I'm Dr. Zachary. 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
1: 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Welcome back to Amarillo Insight, a public affairs presentation of this station.
6: We are very pleased to have in the studio with us this morning, Hope Hoffner from Visit Amarillo. Good morning.
7: Good morning. I'm enjoying all this rain we've had recently. I wish we wouldn't have gotten it all at once.
6: Yeah, it'd been nice to space it out maybe over a month or two, something like that.
7: Yeah, I was just telling a colleague the other day that I think we got our annual rainfall in one night.
6: Yeah, pretty much, or, you know, over 2 weeks anyway, here across the area. Well, it's October. Lots of things going on around Amarillo and the area.
7: There are, and I know every time I come on, I'm like, there's so many great things happening, and there always are. But genuinely, when I was going through the list this month, I was so excited and almost overwhelmed by the amount of events that we have going on. I actually looked at my husband and was like, I'm sad because I want to do so many of these events, and there's so many happening, I don't think we can catch them all. But with that, let's dive into some of my top picks. Again, this is certainly not even close to all of them, but I kind of picked the top 30. That's as far as I could dwindle it down. So I'm going to race through. Stop me at any point if you want to chat about one of them. All right. So I'm going to start off strong with this weekend alone. So just note, I'm not going to note the dates, but all of these events are happening this weekend. We have Oktoberfest at Old Tascosa Brewery, Coup de Grace concert with special guest Charlie Shafter at the Pioneer Amphitheater in Paladro Canyon.
6: Wow.
7: I think everybody is over the moon to see that we're having concerts at the Pioneer Amphitheater.
6: That's cool.
7: So we're really excited about that one. Hopefully more events like that to come. Oktoberfest Beer Garden and German Cuisine will be at Helium Heights. That's the old Helium plant. If you haven't been out there, they are making that a venue for events and activities, all good things happening out there. So great time to check that out. Bizarre Bazaar, Amarillo's original spooky market, will be at Arts in the Sunset. Pete's Greenhouse has their fall open house and makers market. I personally attend this one every year.
6: Cool.
7: I love it. They had a llama last year. It was really cute. Arts in the Canyon will be at Paladro Canyon State Park. Route 66 Paranormal Exposed will be at the Big Texan Steak Ranch and Brewery. I think they're having like a medium and a ghost hunt going on. Allegedly, the Big Texan is haunted. And I guess we'll find out this weekend.
6: Do you have to eat a 72-ounce goblin out there while you're there or something?
7: Probably like conjure the spirits. That's what it requires. Yeah. So moving into, that's just this weekend alone. And again, I did not list all of the events that are happening. Moving on to the 6th. The Amarillo Chamber of Commerce, I'm sorry, that's the 8th. The Amarillo Chamber of Commerce has their Good Times Barbecue Kickoff Celebration. And then Jazztober starts on the 6th. That's one of community favorite events. That's on the Bivens House Lawn. That's 1000 South Polk every Tuesday in October. The Peddler's Jingle Mingle Marketplace will be at Amarillo Civic Center. Spooktacular Discovery Day Camp at Don Harrington Discovery Center if you're looking for something for the kiddos to do. Chamber Music Amarillo will have their Echoes and Landscaped at the Loft at First Baptist Church. That's a beautiful new building that First Baptist built in the past few years. Pirates of Penance will be on the 10th by the Amarillo Opera. Teresa Caputo Live, the experience, speaking of mediums and spooky things. That will be at the Amarillo Civic Center on the 16th. Still on the 16th, we have Illusions After Dark, Tricks and Treats. This is Amarillo Magic Co. If you haven't been out there, he does magic shows.
6: Right.
7: They've really taken off, and the reviews from visitors that we've received are just raving. People say it's phenomenal, so I'm actually planning on going to one of the events that I'll mention later as well with them. Classic Route 66, P66 Rally will be at Old Tascosa Brewery on the 16th as well. Moving to the 17th, we have Dia de los Muertos 5K Run at Slugbug Ranch. Also on the 17th, Moon Market, Canyon Downtown Square. Love the idea of a moon market. Trail of 1,000 Jack-O-Lanterns at the Amarillo Botanical Gardens. That will be the 21st through the 24th.
6: Oh, that's cool.
7: Yeah, that's a really beautiful one. Seeing the gardens all lit up and all those different lanterns is really beautiful. The Amarillo Symphony will have their Made in America Celebrate 250 show on the 23rd. Also on the 23rd, we have Taste the World at Arts in the Sunset. That one sells out every year. If you're not aware of what this event is, different people from the community come to cook their cuisine, heritage cuisine. And so you can go around and really taste all different flavors of the world authentically. It is a ticketed event. It tends to sell out. Wait until I buy tickets before you buy yours so I can get in. The Mad Scientist Ball will be at the Don Harrington Discovery Center on the 24th. Also on the 24th, we have Pirates in the Park. This will be at John Stiff Park on the 24th and in Paladero Canyon on the 25th. This is the hot air balloons. So the balloon glow, if you will, known as Pirates in the Park. A 21-plus monster bash where they'll be showing the Rocky Horror Picture Show at Don Harrington.
6: Wow.
7: On the 30th, the 31st, we have the 64th annual Rockin' Treasure Show at the Civic Center. Halloween hike at Paladero Canyon on the 31st. Also on the 31st, another one I plan to attend. The 21-plus monster bash where they will be screening Scream 1996 in the Space Theater at Don Harrington Discovery Center.
6: Oh, wow. Lots of things going on, and we better mention this or we'll both get in trouble. Sherman Bass was here recently, and the Amarillo International Film Festival is coming up.
7: Yes, it is next weekend, and we are over the moon, the 8th through the 10th. That'll be at Arts in the Sunset. There's opening receptions at AMOA, all sorts of really cool things happening for that. Sherman's worked really hard, our office, and we have people from around the United States coming in for that film festival. It's grown so quickly. We have so many talented people locally, but now we're really catching national attention there. Sherman has done a phenomenal job with the Film Commission. I don't think people realize how much work that office does, our office does within that.
6: Yeah.
7: We have a lot of productions come through Amarillo, and, you know, we're tired of Hollywood going to New Mexico to portray Texas.
6: So, yeah, there you go.
7: So Sherman's been working hard on making sure we're getting more productions here. And please come out for the Amarillo International Film Festival October 8th through 10th as well.
6: All right. If somebody wants more information about any of these events that you've talked about, how can they get it?
7: You can go to visitamarillo.com. You can sign up for our weekly newsletter and get the events every single Tuesday or give us a call at 806-374-1497.
6: All right. Hope Hoffner, thanks for coming in this morning.
7: Thanks for having me.
6: We are very pleased this morning to have in the studio with us Sherman Bass from the Greater Amarillo Film Commission. Did I get it right?
4: You got it right, Tim. Thanks for having me this morning.
6: You bet. There's a big event as far as film goes coming to Amarillo. Tell us all about that.
4: You bet. October 8th through 10th, we'll be having the third annual Amarillo International Film Festival at Arts in the Sunset.
6: Wow. And what kind of films will we see at
4: there are
6: this?
4: A total of 62 films that will be screened over two and almost a half days. We've got two screening rooms. Seven feature films, three of them are narrative features, storytelling, four of them are documentary features, and then the remaining films are all shorts, which means you come in for a 90-minute block of film, you may see four films, you may see seven, just depending upon the length in that block.
6: Well, and where do these filmmakers come from?
4: All over the world. We've got films this year in the festival from Canada, Costa Rica, France, Japan, Mexico, and the UK. 14 states are represented, and many cities from Amarillo, Wichita Falls, Lubbock, all the way down to Killeen and Houston, over to El Paso, across the state.
6: Now, Has film production here in Amarillo in the Panhandle area picked up over the past couple of years?
4: It has. We'd like to see more. Mm-hmm. We'd love to have a series land in Amarillo and stay for a long time, or a feature film. But what we

0: really seen the past 2 years is an uptick due to the centennial of Route 66. We've had many, many documentaries, television shows, foreign travel television shows, you name it, and somebody's been in Amarillo and Texas Panhandle filming on Route 66.
1: Now, I know they had the premiere of one of the films over the weekend. Did you get to attend that?
0: We did. In fact, we hosted that on Friday night. It was wonderful. It was called Route 66, The Main Street of America. It's John Padgett's second full-length documentary on Route 66. He returned 30 years after his first to do this one. It's a remarkable film, and if you missed it, be watching for it on PBS. Or there'll actually be the closest showing to Amarillo is Tucumcari next weekend.
1: Oh, wow. That's great.
0: I have a couple.
1: All right. The Texas legislature appropriates some money for films across the state, right?
0: It does, and it did. And it increased that funding at the last legislative session. We've seen a big uptick statewide in film production, television production, video game production, you name it. There's a lot of production coming to Texas. We'd sure like to see more come to Amarillo, Texas.
1: Well, and we saw Yellowstone here in Amarillo. They filmed a couple of scenes here, you know, the kind of spinoff that I think that Taylor Sheridan has done. Landman has referenced Amarillo in the Panhandle, but I don't know that they've ever shot here. I think they do.
0: I think they film mainly Midland, Odessa area.
1: Yeah, and then down around Wichita Falls, too, somewhere down there where they had the big fire here recently. So, but that's good to have those people here and shooting in our area, shooting film.
0: It's great for businesses, and it's great for the local film community. There are a lot of professionals in Amarillo that make their living in film production, and many of them can do that here, but even more of them have to go elsewhere to make a living.
1: All right, I'm an old geezer. Do they still shoot on 35mm film, or is it all video?
0: There are a few, but most shoot digitally.
1: Okay, yeah.
0: Yeah, and some even shoot with what we keep in our back pocket. It's really amazing what an iPhone can do these days.
1: Absolutely. All right. Tell us once again when and where the Amarillo International Film Festival will be.
0: It is at Arts in the Sunset in 2 weeks.
2: 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KGNC.
3: The midterm blitz continues today. I'm Ann Carrick, Fox News. President Trump looking to boost Republican turnout.
4: The president rallies in Ohio this evening, a state he won by double digits 2 years ago. He spent Friday night in reliably red Alabama telling supporters in Mobile,
5: I don't need the votes. I'm doing this. You know, I'm doing this, and I'm not running for anything. But you're going to think of me as on the ballot, right? Everybody promise.
4: President Trump plans to hit dozens of states between now and the November 3rd elections, though his approval ratings nationwide have slipped. He dismisses those numbers, but concedes the party in power historically loses seats in midterm elections. Jared Halpern, Fox News.
3: A former Cornell University student filing a civil lawsuit against the school says she was drugged and gang raped in 2024. Fox's Eric Shawn.
6: The reports say that the Cornell student did tell the campus police that she was raped, but it seems that someone withheld that. New York Governor Kathy Hochul now appointing State Attorney General Tish James to investigate the Cornell co-ed identified as Jane Doe in court documents. Her claims that in 2024, she was drunk and drugged when seven members of the Chi Phi fraternity raped her for hours at their frat house. She gave a statement to Cornell University police, and new reports say that she did tell them she was raped, but that may not have been passed on to the district attorney.
3: The DA initially did not bring charges, saying the statement reported she agreed to the sexual activity. A 25-year-old dual UK-Iranian national man arrested Thursday on suspicion of plotting a terror attack is released on bail. Five British national men in their 20s initially arrested on suspicion of explosives and terror offenses near an airbase used by American bombers to strike Iran also released on bail. 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
2: The captain of the Fly Dubai airplane that made an emergency landing earlier this week, Captain Smit Mashar, told the Indian Prime Minister details on how he fought for his life following the attack in the cockpit. Fox's Christina Coleman.
3: He says he fought to open the door to the cockpit, even though the co-pilot had stabbed him mid-air during a violent attack. He says he got that door open and he was grateful that others were able to help out. And Israeli Prime Minister Benjamin Netanyahu shared his beliefs on the co-pilot's intentions.
4: We are investigating now whether he was sent, and whoever sent him will pay a high price.
3: And investigators are also trying to figure out if this co-pilot was working with anyone else to carry out this attack.
2: The UAE prosecutor general alleges the first officer attempted to carry out a terrorist attack during the flight. At least 10 people are injured, two in critical condition, after the driver of a vehicle plowed into the crowd standing in the road to cheer on the Newcastle Knights rugby team. Police confirming it was not a terrorist attack. Counterterrorism Minister Yasmin Khatli urges fans to be careful in the wake of the accident.
5: Please drive responsibly. Take your time. We want everybody to enjoy themselves and help in celebrating what the Newcastle Knights have achieved.
2: Multiple reports stating the incident came after an 18-year-old driver was driving erratically to try and get the crowd excited when he lost control of the vehicle. South Korea reports another ballistic missile fired by North Korea toward the sea, the latest in a run of tests during heightened tensions after landmines blasts injured three South Korean soldiers. Kim Yo-jong, the leader's sister and possibly the second most powerful figure in Pyongyang, dismissed Seoul's demands Friday over the mine blast as utterly pathetic, adding the North intends to cut ties with the South forever. South Korea reporting stepped up surveillance and vigilance for possible further launches. I'm Ann Carrick. This is Fox News.
6: Potter County Sheriff's Office is urging the public to use extreme caution if planning to travel to the Canadian River area following recent and extended rainfall. Current conditions have resulted in significantly elevated water levels and extensive flooding along the Canadian River. Areas that may be normally accessible may now be flooded, unstable, muddy, or otherwise unsafe. PCSO wants the public to understand that their ability to conduct rescue operations in the Canadian River area will be limited due to the availability of equipment and the amount and movement of water currently present. Anyone entering the area should understand that doing so could place both themselves and emergency responders in significant danger. The National Park Service has advised that the Rosita Flats portion of the Lake Meredith National Recreation Area will be closed until further notice. Get more local news at KGNCAM.com, also on Facebook at KGNCAM.
7: Well, our dreary fall-like evening is going to carry throughout the rest of our Friday. As you go on into tonight, those temperatures will stay down in the mid-50s. Skies will stay completely clouded over. It'll be a little drizzly, maybe some light rain showers at times, but winds will continue to calm. And we'll see low to mid-50s through the overnight period, maybe some patchy fog to start out your Saturday with those overnight lows right around 52 degrees. Then going on into your Saturday tomorrow, the sun will eventually come out later in the day. That will allow us to warm up into the 70s with calm winds for the entire region. With your first alert forecast from News Channel 10, I am meteorologist Sheldon Brashears.
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0: 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Shows I've done in the past, you'll find those posted there. Interviews that Tim does during Newsday Amarillo posted there as well. 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And for the Making Sense shows, those get posted every afternoon. You can click on the Making Sense with Michael J. image. It'll take you to that page, and you can choose which hour you want to listen to, because we are the kind and gentle radio station. All right, here's where I'm going to go this morning. You clearly know where I'm going to go in the first hour. And in the second hour, we'll just lighten things up a little bit. I am going to move Five Random Facts to the 10 o'clock hour. So if that's what you're tuned in for, unfortunately, I'm going to have to fill that with Congressman Ronnie Jackson. I hope you're okay with that. So we'll take care of all that in the next hour. Right now, I want to say good morning and welcome to the guest, Mike. Good friend of the show and a good friend of Texas District 13, of the state of Texas, and of these United States of America. Ronnie Jackson, how are you?
1: I'm doing great. Thank you, Michael J. I appreciate you having me.
0: Oh, no. Thank you for coming on. Any time that your team reaches out and says, hey, can you make room? The answer is always yes.
1: Absolutely.
0: I'll find a place to put you in. First of all, thank you for all that you've done and all that you are doing. I am still very, very fortunate and just feel absolutely lucky with the challenge coin you gave me this morning. That is outstanding. Thank you so much.
1: Well, that's a tradition in the United States Navy to tell you thank you and appreciate what you do, and I do appreciate what you do.
0: Oh, man. And I've got your book, and I've had it for quite some time now. And every time you come on, I keep forgetting to get you to sign it. So I finally got that off the checklist this morning. In fact, I told myself when we schedule this, I put your book in front of my face to make sure I wouldn't forget it this morning. So thank you for doing that. Let's get to the show. You have been busy doing some campaigning for other people. I want to touch on the talk of the country right now, but the talk specifically because of a particular Senate race here in Texas is the midterms, and we are now into the political window. It is extremely important. One of the messages that I heard last night at the Republican candidate rally was we have got to make sure we get the message out there, that we get people to the polls, and that we do everything we can to keep this state red, because if not, the flip side of that coin is not a pretty picture, in particular with a gentleman named James Tallarico. What do we do, Congressman, to make sure two things, that we get people to the polls and we don't wake up November 4th and hear Senator James Tallarico?
1: Well, I think we have to turn out in large numbers, and we talked about this a little bit last night at the rally. I told everybody that some people don't realize, you know, they think they come here and they they vote in 13th congressional district and they're voting for me and things that are specific to the 13th congressional district, and they vote for in the statewide races too. But what they don't realize is that their big impact. I mean, I want people to vote for me. Don't get me wrong. I appreciate everybody getting out and voting for me and the support I get. But I'm going to win this district no matter what. Once the Republican primary is over, if I'm the Republican nominee, this is a strongly Republican district. I'm going to win this district. But the reason it is so important to get out and vote in the general election in a situation that we're in now, and you know, and every time we have a general election, is because it is the panhandle of Texas and West Texas, the 13th congressional district headquartered here, you know, around the Amarillo area, the 19th congressional district in and around the Lubbock area, and the 11th congressional district in and around Midland. That is the panhandle in West Texas. That is the firewall for the Republican Party in the state of Texas. Those three districts are why Texas stays red. Period. End of story.
0: Mm-hmm.
1: I mean, Ted Cruz will tell you, he's told me before, he got criticized, and I think I might even mention this to you before, in his campaign against Beto, that he was out and he was campaigning right before the election in Pampa. And people were criticizing him, openly saying, what are you doing? Wasting your time. You're going to lose this election. You're out in an area that you don't need need to be in. You're in Pampa, Texas, you know, campaigning. What are you doing? But it turned out it was genius for him because he got the vote out in the panhandle of Texas. People came out in huge numbers and voted. And every time somebody votes here, your vote will cancel out a crazy vote when someone's voting for

0: or some nut job like Tallarico in Tarrant County, Dallas County, Harris County, Travis County, all these places where the Democrats come out in large numbers, or they manufacture ballots in large numbers at least, right? Every time you vote in the panhandle of Texas, you are canceling on a statewide election, you're canceling out one of those votes, and your vote counts, right? And if you don't do that, we don't win. We don't win statewide elections. I still win, but statewide, people running statewide, like the governor and Ken Paxton running for the Senate and AG race and everything else that's a state, they don't happen without the people here getting motivated and get out and vote. And I said it last night as well, what you can do this, I know a lot of people that listen to you, they're politically active and motivated, they're going to get out and vote anyways, but what we need to do to make sure this firewall holds is we have to get voters that haven't voted in the past out. Oh. People that are ideologically, you know, think the same way, think, you know, they share our ideology on all of this, you know, so find those people, and you have until October the 5th, which is just 4 days away, to get them registered, but they got to get registered and they got to go out and vote. So go out and find some unregistered voters. It's super easy to get them registered. Get them registered and then bring them out and make sure they vote at some point during the early voting or on election day. You know, there's nothing more frustrating than to run across a voter right before the election that says they want to vote for they want to vote for Paxton or whatever, but they're not registered. They didn't get registered.
1: That is such a great point, and that is one of the messages that Senator Sparks shared last night. Is you know, if you know somebody who's not registered, do yourself a favor. There's an app out there that I think Senator Sparks spoke about. I need to go find that app because this sounds amazing. So if I can find that app, I'll share it with you. I'm up against the first break of the hour, but I have to tell you, one thing that I took away from last night, other than the great speeches, is the number of young people that walked up to me and said, "Hey, are you the Making Sense guy? I listen to you every morning." That, after about the fifth or sixth young person, I'm talking 17, 18, 19 years old, after the fifth or sixth one, I looked at, I won't tell you who was standing next to me, but I looked at it and I said, wow, that gives me such hope for the future.
0: Yep.
1: I don't know if anybody else felt that way. Let's take the first break of the hour. When we come back, more time with Congressman Ronnie Jackson.
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2: 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Coming up on the Monday edition, I'll be here with the latest local news, sports, weather, and traffic for you. 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
3: KGNC. 919, 19 minutes after 9 o'clock. Welcome to Hour 1 of the show, Making Sense with Michael J. I'm that guy, and this is News Talk 710 KGNC. All right, right back to the guest, Mike. I want to go because I want to get into... I don't like talking about this guy any more than I have to. In fact, there's two involved with this one that I really don't like mentioning any more than I have to. But I came across a piece this morning, Ronnie. It says, leftist provocateur Hassan Piker offered a veiled threat to Democrat U.S. Senate candidate James Tallarico during an appearance this week at the University of Texas in Austin. This is a quote from Piker. Quote, after James Tallarico wins, we have to remind him that we are the force that allowed him to win this seat of power, and if he wants to maintain it, he's got to play ball, end quote. That should scare the hell out of everybody.
4: Well, you know, that's absolutely right. I mean, you know, they are funding this campaign. Most of the funding that's coming to Tallarico is not from the folks in Texas. It's from these far-left, progressive, crazy, communist, Marxist organizations, funded by people like George Soros and people like that. That's where this money's coming from, and it's coming into Texas, and they're doing it all over the country. They've been doing it all over the country for a long time, but now Texas is the new front line of this battle, right? So they have propped this guy up, and they have given him the resources that he needs to compete in this race, to try to change his public image and convince Texans that he's not as dangerous as he actually is. So it's not wrong to think that they put him here and they're going to expect things from him when he gets in office, right? They're going to want to do what they ask him to do because they're responsible for putting him here. So he's just saying the quiet part out loud, if you ask me.
3: Right, and it kind of takes me back to, you alluded to it a moment ago, it takes me back to the race with Cruz and Beto O'Rourke, but this just seems to be that kind of a race, but on steroids, because we all knew Beto O'Rourke wasn't the right person. He got support, but he got support from the outside. Right. He got very little support from inside his own state of Texas. My joke with Beto is, when he was supposed to have come to Amarillo, he couldn't make it, so he sent his mom. And that's true. But in this case here, they're just a combination of things that I constantly ask, how do these people even get support from at the poll? Because here we have from his supposed church, Tallarico's church, hidden camera, whatever, audio, where a pastor or whatever person of prominence at his church has said, don't worry about what he's saying now. Once he gets elected, he'll go back to our ideologies, and that is everything that we common sense thinking Republicans don't want, and that is, I don't want to go back to any number of years where I have to bend a knee to a particular group or organization. I don't want to have to worry about pronouns. I don't want to have to worry about, you know what I'm talking about.
4: Yeah.
3: So how in the hell do people vote for this guy?
4: Yeah, I know. I mean, I think, you know, he has the distinct advantage of having all of this big money behind him. Like I said, this is coming from outside. He also has the big advantage of the media in this country is basically just another arm of the progressive Democrat party right now, right? I mean, MSNBC, CNN, all these, everything online that you can, you know, all this stuff online, all the algorithms, everything is engineered to basically support them and to spread whatever message that they think is appropriate at the time, right? And you're absolutely right. He's trying his best to look like he's moderated himself and like he's attack into the center because he knows that it's going to be necessary to even have a chance of winning in the state of Texas, that he doesn't look as crazy and as radical as he really is. But that's absolutely right. The pastor's right. As soon as this election's over, he's going to flip right back to who he is, and he will go to Congress, and he will be one of the most outspoken, radical, crazy, dangerous, disgusting Democrats that we've seen in a long time.
3: And he's going to be a puppet.
4: Yeah.
3: He's going to be a puppet to people like Piker, to people like Soros, to all the dark money that invests in these. The list goes on and on.
4: Yeah, and not even a puppet to some extent, because I think he's a true believer. I mean, I think he is all in with these people who wanted for a long time, Michael, they wanted to destroy our country, to burn it to the ground, and then rebuild it in their own socialist, Marxist, progressive, crazy image.
3: Because wherever socialism, Marxism, communism has reared its ugly head, has certainly been successful. Let's bring it closer to home. Where were you yesterday?
4: So yesterday, I apologize if I seem a little sluggish because I have not slept in many weeks. I've been campaigning aggressively all over the country for other members of Congress because there's no way that we cannot keep the House majority. If we lose the House majority, we are in so much trouble because the Trump agenda and the America First agenda is just going to come to a screeching halt. But yesterday I got up and I think I can't remember where I was. I was in Kentucky with Tom Emmer, the whip in the House, campaigning for some folks, and then I got on a plane. I flew to D.C., and then I got on a plane with President Trump. I got an Air Force One with President Trump, flew to Dallas, got in the motorcade, drove to Denton, where he was doing an event at Peterbilt. We did the event there. He broke off. He actually, because of the weather, was supposed to fly in a helicopter to Oklahoma for the event, where people had been standing in line for hours and hours in the rain waiting on him, right? And they had a motorcade. They had to drive up there and drive back. I don't know what time they probably got back to Air Force One. Is the middle of the night, and which is just another testament to that man's endurance. It's incredible. Even as his former doctor, it astonishes me. But so I was at the event in Peterbilt with him, and then I thought I was going to miss the event here because there's no commercial flight. I was looking, there's no flight, no American Airlines flight or Southwest flight that got me back in time to come to the event here. So I was having to choose either or. And the president asked me, "I want you to come to this event," and it was in that Peterbilt. Place that we went to, believe it or not, is in the 13th Congressional District of Texas in the new map. So that's in my district. I was a congressman that represented that, so I felt like I needed to go to that. So I did. But luckily, when I found out, when I heard that Paxton was also going to be there, and I knew that he was also supposed to be at this event in Amarillo, I told my team, reach out to Paxton's team and see if he's still going to Amarillo. And if he is, can I get a ride? Can I hitch a ride? So that's what happened. I ended up jumping on his plane and flew to Amarillo, and we got there 20 minutes before the event was over last night. But it went a little long because we got there late, but we both got to speak at the event, and I was really pleased to see that everybody hung in there and stayed late, and it was still a huge crowd when we got there.
3: I'm going to tell you something. I had somebody ask me, hey, Michael J., are you pretty good at estimating how many people think are here? At that time, I said, I'm probably about two. Can I tell you, in probably a half hour after that, I think we were over three and growing.
4: Yeah.
3: And for the Fairley Club up there, that's a lot of people.
4: Yeah, it was packed.
3: It was packed, and people were glued to everybody that spoke. And everybody that spoke, outstanding. Outstanding. There were a couple I hadn't heard before.
4: Yeah.
3: I've met Lieutenant Governor Dan Patrick a couple of times. Kevin Sparks was pretty awesome.
4: Yeah.
3: Again,
4: Kevin's
3: I told
4: a great
3: you,
4: guy.
3: There's a Michael J. faux pas in there, and I'll let Senator Sparks share that one with you. But what was cool about Senator Sparks is I met him at the beginning of the year at the Republican dinner over at the Civic Center where Dr. Ben Carson spoke. And can I tell you this? He remembered.
4: Yeah.
3: Senator Sparks remembered. I thought, dude, that's awesome. Given everything else you have to deal with between then and today.
4: I tell you what, Kevin is a great, great state senator. And, people were worried when he was running because he was running against, I think, if you remember, a candidate here that was an Amarillo guy that, was kind of like he was cut from the, he was a bit of a rhino, if you ask me. But anyways, I backed Kevin and people were like, you can't back the guy from Midland, right? We have somebody in Amarillo running. I said, yeah, but Kevin is the right guy for the job. The guy in in you know, that's here is not. I mean, Kevin is very conservative, and he's a good guy. He's a great family. So we did it. But I hear from my constituents here in the Amarillo area in the 13th Congressional District of Texas here all the time about all this stuff that Kevin's doing for them. They're engaging with him. His office is really aggressive about constituent issues up here in the Panhandle. He really does care about the people up here in the Panhandle, and he's working for us all.
3: I can't, well, and so are you. One of the very first questions I think I asked you this morning before we even got on the air is, when's the last time you slept? Because I can look at your schedule and I think, dude, I don't even think you can sleep on a plane. Your plane flights are not long enough.
4: I would tell you, it's catching up with me a little bit now, because what I didn't describe to you, and it's the committees that I'm on as well, and I'm blessed that I have a good, strong Republican district that I don't have to every hour that we're not in D.C., I don't have to be here in the district, campaigning as aggressively as I can to maintain my seat, because, you know, I'm a staunchly Republican district, and as a Republican candidate, it gives me some leeway to do other things, which other things in this category are campaigning for other members, yeah, so that we can keep the majority and focus on these big picture issues that are important to this district. And then the other thing too is I'm on the Armed Services Committee, the Foreign Affairs Committee, the Intel Committee, and the Ag Committee. I'm on four committees and nine subcommittees, which is more than any member of Congress. Most members have two committees and four subcommittees. I have four and nine. So I travel aggressively all over the country and all over the world, in some of this committee stuff that I do as well, mostly related to Intel and Armed Services, national security and defense issues.
3: Well, you're going to take the break here. Your market report is right around the corner. When we come back, I'm going to share some accolades that our congressman has received of late and what he's doing for Bell Helicopters. Stay tuned.
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25: Well, it's looking like things are going to stay pretty cloudy, drizzly, and just overall dreary out there for the rest of your Friday. Those temperatures staying down in the mid to maybe high 50s at best, but the good news is winds are on a downward trend and should be calm going into this evening. At worst, you might see a light rain shower. Now, going through the overnight period, we'll drop down in the low 50s out there. Skies will stay cloudy, maybe a little bit of patchy fog as you start out your Saturday, but then tomorrow gets really pretty as we're going to see the sunshine come out. We're going to see those winds stay calm, temperatures in the low 70s. With your first alert forecast from News Channel 10, I am Sheldon Brashears.
3: Thank you, Dave. 9:35, 25 in front of 10. We have clouds, mist across the city this morning. And check out, here is your current temperature. I don't know the last time I said this. It's 53 degrees, and it feels great out there. All right, I want to get right back to the guest, Mike. You know, I was wondering where Christy and everybody else went to. I see now that they're in the studio across the way. So somebody set them up over there so they can hear what we're doing. All right, back to the guest, Mike. We're spending some time with Texas 13 Congressman, good friend of the show, Ronnie Jackson. And you were recently honored by West Texas A&M University. You were the recipient of their, I think it's the Department of Agriculture Sciences first award. Congratulations.
4: Thank you. I appreciate that. Yeah, I was honored to be considered for that, and certainly an honor to get it.
3: I'm just going to toot your horn. You do an absolute amazing job when it comes to the promotion of West Texas, your district. You are such a strong representative for this district, for both education, agriculture, technology. I know that, in fact, let's just get to this one. Here on, I think it was towards the end of September, you and 86 of your colleagues addressed a letter to Pete Hegseth. Can you tell me what that was?
4: Yes, we sent a letter to the secretary, just reinforcing that we wanted them to aggressively pursue the Army's new vertical lift program, the MV-75, which is going to be it's going to replace the Black Hawk helicopter in the military and a few other airframes as well. But Bell makes this, and so the Army has there was a big competition between Sikorsky and Bell. Bell won. Bell got the contract, and now the Army's asked Bell to accelerate the program and get these things out faster than they initially wanted, because there's a lot of money that they have to push to Bell to make that happen. So this letter is just basically from me. I led the letter. I had a lot of members from the House and the Senate on the letter, just telling the Secretary that this is important to us, and we expect this program to move forward as planned without any bumps in the road. And then oddly enough, there's a bump in the road. So yesterday, a couple of days ago, I got a call from Bell letting me know that there was some concerning stuff in the new contract that they got. It looked like the Army may be backtracking a little bit and changing their mind on some certain stuff. So I basically told my team, I said, get the Secretary of the Army on the phone. I want to talk to him tomorrow before I leave with the President. I let him know that I was about to get on Air Force One with the President. And I also let him know that this program is very important to me. I don't advocate for a lot of stuff, in the defense world, but this one is different because this is not only in my district but in my hometown.
3: Right.
4: And I told him, I said, I expect this, to go as planned. And if you guys are trying to repurpose any money and send it somewhere else, it better not be coming from the MV-75 program, because I don't have a problem walking straight into the Oval Office and jumping up and down on the Resolute desk and telling the President, that I'm upset with this, So. they get the message. I told them it was personal for me, and I think I'm in a real good position to, you know, everything I do in Congress, you know, we try to focus on these community projects, and we have, 38 counties now, you know, that and they put stuff in, so we try to work on water programs and sewer programs and, you know, fire stations and all this other stuff that people need. We try to get federal money headed that way, but we spend a lot of our time focused on Pantex, Bell Helicopter, Shepherd Air Force Base, West Texas A&M, and the Texas Tech stuff that they have here in Amarillo, being, you know, the vet school, the dental school, things of that nature. I see those as big, you know, defining things for me in the 13th Congressional District, that I want to make sure that I'm aggressively working to make sure that we get federal tax dollars headed that way so that those programs can thrive. And I tell you, I don't know if you know this or not, but I'm currently running right now. Initially, I was kind of

0: considered the dark horse, but I think I'm kind of the front runner right now for the chairman of the Armed Services Committee, for the entire committee, right? Which is kind of unprecedented, because usually, you know, people are in Congress for 20, 25 years before they're considered for a job such as chair of the Armed Services Committee. I've been in Congress 5 years, and it's conceivable that I'm going to become the chair of this committee. And if I become the chair of this committee, man, great things are going to happen in the 13th Congressional
1: District. You know, I didn't mean to interrupt you, right? Yeah. But hearing you say that you've been in Congress for 5 years, I can't help but think this way. Yeah, but that's 5 years like in dog years compared to everybody else, because you do so much.
0: Yeah.
1: In a year. I'm telling you, it feels like you have been there for 20 years.
0: Well, I was telling some folks in the defense industry the other day, they're asking me what my agenda would be. And I said, if I become the chair of the Armed Services Committee, we will be building ships in Amarillo, Texas.
1: Wow. But the difference between you and a lot of others, I have to be honest with you, is the very things you just named off, Bell, Pantex, West Texas A&M, the vet school, and other things. So we have the mental hospital coming.
0: That's right.
1: These are things that in most other districts, either in Texas or across the state or across the country, where folks like you, yeah, they're aware of them, but they have a team and a staff that keeps them abreast and informed. You wrap your mind in your heart around many of the things you just spoke about.
0: Yeah, and I'm blessed to have a really strong district office, and they stay on top of all these issues, and they get out and they talk to people. And then I have an incredibly strong legislative team as well that takes the information that comes from the district, puts it in legislative language, gets it into the proper form, and passes it out of the House, and gets the president to ultimately sign.
1: And that's why it's important to make sure that you're surrounding, that you're staffing.
0: Right.
1: Your offices with good, strong people, because in essence, they're an extension of who you are.
0: And I'm in a unique situation too. You know, I do have a closer relationship with the president and a lot of the folks that are currently in the West Wing right now than most members of Congress. But I also have a high turnover of staff in my office, which usually is not a good thing. But everyone in my office that's left my office, they all go to the White House. So there's pros and cons to that. I have to keep hiring new staff, but I have people on the inside, people that are
1: a farm system.
0: That's right. And and when we need something, we can pick the phone up and we can call people in a variety of places in the White House, and they answer the phone, and they are former Ronnie Jackson staffers, congressional 13 district staffers that are interested in making this district successful.
1: In fact, some of your former staffers and interns and others end up becoming representatives.
0: They do. Yeah, that's absolutely right. Yeah,
1: so Caroline, a former was she a staffer or an intern?
0: She was my scheduler. Yeah. So she was a staffer with me. She actually helped me get elected. She worked on the campaign trail with me all the way up into the election, and then she went to D.C. with me and was my staff. Yeah. Was my scheduler initially.
1: And so she's doing pretty good for herself.
0: Yes, she is.
1: And then we have, in fact, I have to tell you, one of our bosses down in Lubbock, Jay, when I mentioned that you're going to be on the show, he says, man, my daughter interned with him some years ago. So it's you get an opportunity to work with and really help to bring other young people along, don't you?
0: I do, and we take full advantage of that. We understand that those are the future people that come to D.C. and want to intern in a congressional office. Those people are going to be in politics somewhere.
1: Yeah.
0: And so to get them early on and influence kind of their way of thinking is just invaluable.
1: By the way, before we take this next break, I want to let folks know that your office, you have announced that you're going to have some staff office hours. Dickens County, that's going to be next Friday, a week from today, the 9th, and that'll be 10 a.m. till 2 p.m. That's going to be at the Dickens County Annex. And then I think it is the 16th, that's going to be the Friday after next, and that'll be Motley County, Matador, and that'll be 10 until 2. That one's going to be at the Motley County Library. Let's take this next break. When we come back, he doesn't know it yet, but I want to talk about the future of our party.
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1: Why? Why take a chance? 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
14: All right, 9:48 now, 12 in front of 10. And because I need to maximize every moment I can, I'm going to go ahead and pot this down, and we're going to go right back to the guest, Mike, and that's where we're going to find our guest this morning, Congressman Ronnie Jackson. And I want to say good morning. Do you remember what the name was? Was it Tower Terry?
15: Tower Terry, yeah.
14: Terry. He manned the tower out there at Bell Helicopter for, God, 30-something years?
15: Yeah.
14: Man, good for him. And he knew information about the MV-75 that I didn't know, and that is that the MV-75, that frame will fly twice as fast and twice as far as a Black Hawk.
15: That's right.
14: And so now I completely understand why it is that my friend Ronnie Jackson is pushing so hard, not only for the Army right now, but eventually get this into the other services.
15: That's right.
14: What a valuable asset to have something like that. All right, I want to get back to midterms. We'll just kind of bring this one full circle. Midterms just around the corner. Early voting is going to start here in the not-too-distant future. And, Congressman, what do we need to do to ensure that when we wake up on November 4th that we're still red and that we're still in good hands?
15: Well, I mean, we've only got a few weeks left, right? And the main thing, and I don't know if I mentioned this morning already or not, but the main thing is the deadline to register is the 5th, which is 4 days from now, right? So we will have an impact if everybody that's registered to vote gets out and votes. That will be a huge step. That's step number one. So if you're registered, you got to go vote. I mean, it doesn't take that long here. You know, you can go a lot of places around here. You pop in, pop out, 10 minutes, you can vote. So just take time out of your day during early voting or an election day and go vote. But the big thing we can do to make sure that we seal the deal on this is find people right now in the next 4 days that are not registered to vote, that ideologically are aligned with us, and go get them registered. And you said you were going to get the app there. Get that out there and get them registered and then get them to the polls. And that will make a colossal difference in this election.
14: You once told me some time ago, when I've asked, you know, when do you sleep, that kind of thing, you laughed and chuckled and said, well, you definitely get your money out of me. When we go to the polls, why are we going to choose your name again?
15: Well, I mean, I think I'm working hard for the district, you know, and I'm working hard for, you know, for our America First and our American values. I'm in this because I care about my kids and my grandkids, you know.

0: I never thought about being a politician. I think we talked about this before. It wasn't really on my bingo card. And I got into the race because, after President Trump nominated me for Secretary of the VA and I ended up withdrawing my nomination, I was so disgusted with D.C. and with the process and with the bureaucracy and the way that the deep state was undermining the president and his decisions. I said, you know what? I'm not going to talk about it anymore. I'm going to get in this race. And I filed 2 hours before the filing deadline, a little over 5 years ago. And there were 15 Republicans in that race, and the good people of Texas 13 decided to put me there, and I've been working every day to make sure that I'm making my constituents proud and making sure that I'm representing their interest, their economic interest, their social interest, everything that makes the Texas Panhandle the Texas Panhandle. This is where I grew up. I grew up in Loveland, Texas, west of Lubbock, at the base of the Panhandle, essentially in West Texas in the Panhandle. Those are the people that I identify. Those are my people. These are my people. And I want to make sure that no matter what I do, I don't change who I am. And I'm not going to do that. And so I work hard because I care about the future of our kids and our grandkids, not because I'm in it for me.
1: And because you just nailed it. The same thing Mays Middleton told me is, it's not today. It is, what am I seeing 20 years down the road?
0: Right.
1: My kids, my grandkids, this is for them. And without blowing smoke up your skirt, one of the things I absolutely value about you is you are not the prototypical politician. You see something that's wrong, by gosh, you do everything you can to make sure it gets fixed. Others sit back and just hope, well, I hope that gets taken care of. Ronnie Jackson is the, BS. That's wrong, and I got to go get this fixed.
0: That's
1: so
0: right.
1: Thank you for having that tenacity. In about 2 minutes, tell me what the party looks like moving forward. What does 2028 look like? Do we maintain the MAGA mentality, or is it time for a shift in our party to start putting out, still maintaining that mentality, but moving the party forward?
0: I think we do that. I think we maintain that mentality. President Trump has laid the groundwork for great things. And if we can keep the House and keep the Senate for the next 2 years, we're going to keep making a lot of progress with his last 2 years in the administration. But I think the party's strong. I think I was mentioning to you, we're going to keep the House. We're going to keep the Senate in this race if everybody gets out and votes like we just described. And when the Senate comes back, the Senate has been the problem, to be honest with you, from a congressional standpoint. We have passed a lot of stuff, a lot of great things, like the safe Act and things like that out of the House, and they go to the Senate and they just die over there because of this filibuster. You have to have 60 votes over there, and we have 53, 54 senators over there. Now, we're still going to have a lower number of, we're not going to get 60 senators in this vote, but if we keep the majority over there in the Senate, some of the people that have been the problem over in the Senate, some of the what I would call the rhino Republicans in the Senate, and I won't name who they are, but you all know who they are. There's five or six of them over there. They're not coming back, and some of them aren't coming back because President Trump went after them in their primaries and he got them beat, like
1: yep.
0: Cassidy and in McConnell and people like that. He forced McConnell out and he got Cassidy beat and things like that, because they're not on the same page with the House, with the 13th congressional district Texas, with the president, with his Make America Great America First agenda, and now they're out. So when we come back, I think we're going to have a better Senate to work with. I think we're going to start getting even more done. Some of the stuff from the House is going to start getting passed out of the Senate. It's going to go to the president's desk. He's going to sign it. But hey, the next round for presidential election looks great right now. We could not have better people on, that are interested in running for president right now. The two at the top of the list right now, J.D. Vance and Marco Rubio, yeah, are killing it. They
1: absolutely
0: are awesome, and I love them both.
1: They're both outstanding, and as are you, my friend. That is our hour. It always flies by, and I so value the time that we get to spend together. Congressman, keep moving our state, our district, West Texas. Keep moving us forward and keep being the bulldog you are.
0: Thank you, Michael. I appreciate what
1: you're doing. Appreciate you. It's 9:55. Let's take a break here. When we come back, I'll get you ready for next hour.
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11: Oh, wow, we're already begins at 9:59. Fox News is coming up next, followed by hour two of the show. And for those that just tune in for five random facts, that will be the first element after the news break next hour, okay? So we'll do five random facts. Then we're going to lighten things up a little bit. I want to talk about some baby boomer Gen X versus the world, if you will. And may have a pair of tickets to the Amarillo Tri-State Exposition 2026 Chamber Good Time Barbecue. But you're going to have to earn them. Fox News next. Hour two of the show is just around the corner.
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6: There's more information. I'm Paul Stevens, Fox News. The co-pilot who allegedly attacked the Fly Dubai pilot Wednesday has been ID'd. Fox's Chanley Painter.
7: 29-year-old Omani national Haman al-Hammami. It's also being reported he was born in the United Arab Emirates. Reportedly in 2024, he was grounded by Oman Air over concerns he had adopted radical Islamic views. Fly Dubai reportedly failed to check with Oman Air before hiring the co-pilot who worked for that airline less than a year at the time of Wednesday's attack. The United Arab Emirates saying the co-pilot used the cockpit's crash axe to attack the captain while attempting to carry out a, quote, terrorist attack.
6: Now, Israeli Prime Minister Benjamin Netanyahu says Israeli authorities are still trying to figure out whether the suspect acted alone on the attack or if he had assistance from others. President Trump back on the campaign trail today following a Friday night rally in a Republican stronghold.
8: Alabama is a reliably Republican state, carried easily by President Trump in elections past. But this year, he is urging his supporters to turn out for down-ballot Republicans.
9: So just think of what the Trump administration and our Republican majorities have accomplished in less than 2 years' time. Nobody's ever seen this before. Nobody's ever done it. We have.
8: Today, President Trump returns to Ohio, a state he won by double digits 2 years ago. Polling now shows Democrats in position to potentially flip a Republican-held seat that could decide control of the Senate. Jared Halpern, Fox News.
6: Federal court in Texas on Friday temporarily blocking the Trump White House from building a border wall and other infrastructure across the state's Big Bend area. That's a key legal win in a battle from opponents who will push back against a key campaign promise at a border wall. 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
6: New York's governor ordering more investigations in connection to a lawsuit filed by a woman claiming to have been raped by a number of men at a Cornell University frat house back in 2024.
17: New York State Attorney General Letitia James will now act as a special prosecutor in the case involving claims of rape made against seven students in a fraternity at Cornell University. The original claim was made in 2024, but law enforcement is now accused of not investigating fully.
18: Every New Yorker deserves to know that when they report a crime, it will be investigated fully and fairly.
17: The woman making the allegations is now suing the university, which did suspend and expel some of the accused men, but none were criminally charged, as law enforcement at the time says the woman didn't claim assault. Eben Brown, Fox News.
6: A judge overturning President Trump's move to fire the court-appointed U.S. attorney in Seattle.
19: In July, the president fired Roger Rogoff less than an hour after judges in Washington state named him U.S. attorney. Rogoff sued. U.S. District Judge Stanley Bastian found the termination unlawful and reinstated him this week. Bastian notes when a U.S. attorney position is not filled with a nominee confirmed by the Senate, federal law authorizes judges of that district to appoint someone until the vacancy is filled. White House spokesperson Lauren Biss says this is yet another ruling from an activist judge trying to undermine President Trump's constitutional authority. U.S. attorneys serve at the pleasure of the president. The Justice Department says it will appeal. Tom Rigotti, Fox News.
6: A dual UK-Iranian national now released on bail after being arrested on suspicion of plotting a terror attack at the U.S.-run military airbase in England. The 25-year-old man was arrested Thursday in London on suspicion of preparing terrorist acts near the RAF Fairford airbase. He was the sixth person taken into custody in the case and then released on bail as the investigation continues. I'm Paul Stevens. This is Fox News.
21: After nearly a month of boiling water, the city of Childress has had that order lifted by the Texas Commission on Environmental Quality. The notice was lifted once the necessary corrective steps to restore the water quality were completed. Childress was placed under a boil water notice September 8th. The extreme heat and high ground temperature led to evaporation in the public water system, which then led to low disinfectant residuals. The TCEQ lifted the notice following multiple tests to assure the water was safe. According to a press release, the Amarillo Police Department Homicide Unit received information that a woman from Colorado had been shot and buried somewhere in Amarillo. Witnesses were able to confirm the details of the case, which led authorities to identify 48-year-old Leonard Torres as a suspect. Authorities, including the CSI unit and homicide investigators, were led to the 3100 block of Orange Street in the Hamlet area where the body was found. The body was sent for autopsy. Torres booked into the Potter County Detention Center. For KGNC News, I'm Michael J. Stevens.
22: Well, our dreary fall-like evening is going to carry throughout the rest of our Friday. As you go on into tonight, those temperatures will stay down in the mid-50s. Skies will stay completely clouded over. It'll be a little drizzly, maybe some light rain showers at times, but winds will continue to calm. And we'll see low to mid-50s through the overnight period. Maybe some patchy fog to start out your Saturday with those overnight lows right around 52 degrees. Then going on into your Saturday tomorrow, the sun will eventually come out later in the day. That will allow us to warm up into the 70s with calm winds for the entire region. With your first alert forecast from News Channel 10, I am meteorologist Sheldon Brashears.
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24: 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And we're, if we do this enough, you'll start. She is a chatty Kathy slash slatty chatty Teresa. When the mic comes on, she gets a little bit quieter. But
0: yes, I do.
24: You're getting better now.
0: Okay. I mean, I think so.
24: Well, all right. So as we do this, I'm kind of wishing to have this particular podcast to talk about the uncertainty that can roil stock markets.
0: Right.
24: And can uncertainty that can cause everybody to second guess whether they should keep their portfolio and stay invested. And from the beginning of time, we can show you that if you purchase good companies, and you, I can go all the way back to the 1950s, and if you purchased appropriately good, strong companies, and you had them in a diversified portfolio of stocks, and you purchased good quality bonds with a appropriate good guarantee, that you would have a great portfolio result. And you didn't have to worry about economic wars. You don't have to worry about crises. You don't have to worry about
0: the news.
24: Washington tweeting. The twits in Washington tweet and the market crashes. No, it didn't. It went down temporarily. It's a buying opportunity.
0: Absolutely.
24: Well, you've witnessed that. You've been in this thing long enough now, right?
0: Right.
24: Yeah. Don't be thinking and you're already invested, so you just don't think about it.
0: Right. If your goal is to retire in 20 years, then you shouldn't get all your investments out. You need to leave them in the market because that's your goal.
24: Yes.
0: Is to keep them invested.
24: So con artists in Amarillo have been here from the very beginning of time. We had an insurance guy that stole all the money from a whole lot of people. I'm not going to name his name because I don't want to.
0: Yeah. No, you don't want to.
24: I know his family, and they're wonderful people.
0: Mm-hmm.
24: So I don't want to name.
0: Right.
24: He went to prison, and he used to say, I'm not going to make you a lot of money, but I'm not going to lose you money. Well, what he did was he guaranteed a better rate of return,
0: mm-hmm.
24: and then he talked everybody into giving, and so he had there's a name for that. Back in the old days, years ago, a guy figured out how to do this, and his last name was Ponzi.
0: Mm-hmm. Ponzi scheme?
24: So is Ponzi an Italian name?
0: I don't know.
24: Well, I'm not saying so I'm talking.
0: He's making
24: Teresa
0: fun of me
24: Roop
0: because I'm a quarter Italian.
24: She's quarter Italian. So I believe it is. I believe Ponzi is an Italian. It could be, you know, Czech or something like that. We digress. But as we occasionally do on the program. So Ponzi convinced everybody to give him money. He said, I will give you a guaranteed rate of return of, you know, whatever it is,
0: percent.
24: Better than any bank or anything. Mm-hmm. And so people did. He paid out a couple of dividends and then he just spent it all. He didn't invest it. This insurance company in Amarillo convinced everybody for a better rate of return to take all their money, and he kept it all and he didn't invest it. And they didn't get very much money back because the guy spent it all, and then a whole lot of people lost a whole lot of wealth in Amarillo from a Ponzi scheme. Well, nationwide, they have a guy named Bernie Madoff.
1: if you hear that last name, Madoff, he made off with all the money.
0: Yes, he did.
1: And he did it with $50 billion.
0: Wow.
1: 50.
0: What a salesman.
1: $50 billion. He sold them on it. Now, this whole conversation kind of revolves around building a personal relationship with somebody, mm-hmm. then convincing them that you can do a better rate of return. So I'm going to appeal, if I would wish to have you come into my Ponzi scheme.
0: Okay.
1: I'm not doing this.

0: anybody in compliance, you understand I'm not running a Ponzi scheme. I do not do that. I'm not kind of convincer. But what I would do is I would convince you, appealing to your greed or appealing to your desire for safety.
1: Mm-hmm.
0: So I've got two ways of, I have two things to come in. I have two attacks. And so I will make a presentation. Well, the stock market always crashes. It's crashed from the very beginning of time, and I lost all my money the last crash, and so I decided to yank all my money out of the stock market, my balanced portfolio that was doing fine, thank you very much, I want to come right back up again, and I decided to put it all into an undiversified investment in precious metals. I'm going to put it all there. Because I want to be safe. I want to make a better rate of return, greed. So I want to be safe and I want to greed. So the con artists are going to make a presentation to our listeners that's going to be completely wrongheaded. That they have this wonderful balanced portfolio that over the course of the last 50, 60, 70, 80 years, the balanced portfolio has performed better with a lower risk and an increased yield. But I want you to completely wreck all that and wreck your future by giving it to a con artist that is going to convince you to invest in an undiversified portfolio that is all in the insurance company salesman's world. It didn't exist. He made up this. It was really kind of interesting. He had an insurance company that he would produce doctored results and mail them to the client. So it was a very good name brand insurance, AAA rated insurance company. Well, he would
1: marketing
0: flat
1: stuff.
0: Flat out would Xerox a copy and put their name in it, and then put in amounts that didn't exist, and then Xerox and put in an account number that didn't exist, and do stuff, and that's what he sent to them to tell them that they were making a buttload
1: of money.
0: I have to digress here. Apparently, a lot of money is a buttload of money. Anyway, so just joke here. Anyway, so they'd tell them that they had all the money there. And so they would be happy as clams. They were completely clueless that if they had to contact the company, they'd have found out.
1: No, you don't have an account here.
0: You don't have that. That account number does not exist. What do you mean it doesn't exist? I've got a statement right here that says it exists. Well, sir, we don't have a record of that account. Well, I'm going to come down there and I'm going to show you. You find my account.
1: Mm-hmm.
0: Well, good luck with that. So let's review. I'm going to attack you from two different angles. I'm going to attack you from the greed angle and tell you Bernie Madoff makes 15% a year every year, regardless of what the stock market does. You don't have to worry about the stock market. I have done this for hundreds of thousands of clients. Me, now again, compliance. I'm not telling people that I do this. I'm not.
1: Right.
0: Bernie Madoff told people he made 15% a year, regardless of what the stock market. He had some wild reason why he could do that, and then he began to collect $50 billion from his friends at his church. Actually, I digress. At his synagogue.
1: So, looking at those performance sheets from those other people, he probably got people who were referred to him.
0: Yeah. So let me introduce you to my friend Bernie Madoff that also goes to the same synagogue, and let me introduce you to him because he made me 15%, and then I'm going to talk you into doing it. Well, that's wrongheaded too. So I always wish to say part of is getting a referral for somebody that's a fiduciary. Fiduciaries can't do that. again, fiduciary is not a dirty word. It's an actually wonderful word. Fiduciaries are required to do what's in the best interest of their clients. They're required to disclose all material facts. They're required to have good, solid knowledge and instruction of the investments that they're showing to their client. They're required to have the right licensing to sell those investments. They're required to have the right supervision. They're required multiple times to be safer. And then they're required to have a world-class custodian that holds the investments and they don't hold them. This is really cool. So guess what the people did? They wrote checks to Bernie Madoff. What? They didn't write them to Schwab. They wrote a check to Bernie Madoff. Bernie Madoff set it into an account. He made up his statements showing that it had been invested. He had a completely false fiduciary that he was putting them in. The Bernie Madoff fiduciary of the world, or whatever it was. Holy cow. No, you have your investments. So the actual fiduciary advisor never gets a check made out to them.
1: No.
0: Ever, ever, ever. You never make a check out. I have multiple examples that we've seen of the custodian being a crud, too. So as we do this, if you have experienced custodian theft, then we can talk about that. But we go with the world-class custodian, and Schwab is certainly one of them. There's multiple other world-class custodians out there.
1: Right.
0: They're not the only one. World-class custodian doesn't charge anything for opening the account. They don't charge anything to close the account. They don't charge anything to accept the investments. They don't charge anything to purchase investments inside the account. They don't charge anything when you ask for a distribution. They don't, I mean, we're talking about, this is sort of a no-brainer for us, zero friction at the custodian level. And Schwab was the one that, we're not saying they're the only one, but Schwab has assisted in the industry into adopting those kinds of rules.
1: Mm-hmm.
0: They're just they're a solid custodian. And now we would prefer, we could certainly do something else, but we would prefer to lead you toward a custodian like that.
1: Right, a world class.
0: We call them world class. I know there's actually not a judgmental body that could actually give that award. This is hyperbole. Look that one up if you need to, but hyperbole. So, world-class custodian, and that would be one of the rules that we have. Do we need to take a break?
1: I think so.
0: So if you'd like to take a break on and visit with a fiduciary responsible investment advisor about having a world-class custodian that'll charge you a modest lower fee and have a modern portfolio theory, ideal portfolio that'll give you a higher rewards and a lower risk, give us a call at 806-358-7977, 1-800-299-PLAN. 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I offer you a
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5: To report the news as it is, to simply report fact. But when I see most of these journalists out there, I don't see journalists. I see activists who couldn't get a job with the campaign, so they did the next best thing.
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8: KGNC. 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During the break, Teresa really asked me to talk about the Middle East. And I need to disclose a little bit to you that I made a recent trip to Egypt in the Middle East. This was just in the last few weeks.
5: Right.
8: We returned before the Iranian controversies and war started. And so I was able to spend about 2 weeks in the Middle East, in Egypt, with a remarkable folks that, so I'm loaded up with 7,000 years of history. I tell you, I've talked to the person that was the Minister of Antiquities for Egypt. Now, he was the one that discovered the burial tomb in the pyramids. The dude. The one that's on TV, on the National Geographic. We have a picture. In front of the Sphinx.
5: Saw it. I saw it.
8: This is amazing.
5: I also saw the stuff on King Tut, which I thought was amazing because
8: We went to a current, one of the highlights was a current dig where we have one of the all-star archaeologists that found a tomb that's not made to
5: public yet.
8: Not made public. They have a key to get into it.
5: Wow.
8: He brought us into the dig and he took us into the private tomb that's not public. Holy simole, I got a picture of that.
5: Wow.
8: You cannot, I mean, there's statues there that were made 5,000 years ago. There's stuff that you just can't explain.
5: Well, those people would be so highly intelligent right now. Do you think about what they did 5,000 years ago?
8: Oh, the people we were talking about were brilliant.
5: Yeah.
8: Well, I'm going to disclose to you that the average income in Egypt is $500 a person per month.
5: Wow.
8: $6,000 a year. And they're happy. They're not unhappy. That's unusual.
5: Right.
8: And so as we see this explosion of stuff I'm sitting there, I could have a conversation with every one of you and discuss this with you. So I love talking about the Middle East. Mm-hmm. I love. I'm talking about the Middle East. I am enamored with the Middle East. Every single country is completely different. Iran is completely different than Egypt.
5: Mm-hmm.
8: And we can say Jordan is completely different than Israel. And

0: all of the Middle East, the Arabs that are in Egypt are completely different than the Arabs and the Muslims that are in Iran. Completely. It's not a homogeneous area as we kind of talk about this. This is something that has roiled the markets. The reason that we're not as concerned as some other advisors is because the balanced portfolio has non-correlated assets. Well, that's a very big bunch of words.
1: Right.
0: But non-correlated assets means that something's going up when the stock market's going down. So we don't even worry about it.
1: No.
0: My clients have called zero. No.
1: No.
0: Not even worried about it. And the reason is because the balanced portfolio will have the right amount of precious metals, the right amount of bonds, the right amount of stocks, the right amount of virtually every single aspect. A little bit of cash. And the computer can solve instantaneously what used to take weeks and months for us to solve to get a balanced portfolio. We don't have to do that anymore. The computer now, we don't call it artificial intelligence.
1: No.
0: We call it supercomputing. If you want to hear about the Middle East, or you want to hear about supercomputing, or you want to hear about balanced portfolio, or you want to hear about how this all, every single thing we talk 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
6: Well, it's looking like things are going to stay pretty cloudy, drizzly, and just overall dreary out there for the rest of your Friday. Those temperatures staying down in the mid to maybe high 50s at best, but the good news is winds are on a downward trend and should be calm going into this evening. At worst, you might see a light rain shower. Now, going through the overnight period, we'll drop down in the low 50s out there. Skies will stay cloudy, maybe a little bit of patchy fog as you start out your Saturday, but then tomorrow gets really pretty as we're going to see the sunshine come out. We're going to see those winds stay calm, temperatures in the low 70s. With your first alert forecast from News Channel 10, I am Sheldon Brashears.
0: 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And Teresa's our new star on our podcast, so hopefully you'll get to enjoy her comments and observations. And I kind of asked her during the break to kind of go over what you think has been some of the biggest mistakes people have made in the past when they're talking about retirement planning.
7: Well, myself, I don't think that I started saving at a young enough age.
0: What was it? When did you really start max savings?
7: I would say probably 50.
0: All right.
7: 55. 55.
0: Do you know?
7: Yeah.
0: That the average person, when I'm talking to the 35-year-old, there's about three of them that are listening to this podcast, but there should be about 3,000 of them. But you know what I mean. So if you're a younger person and you listen to the podcast, the average age that the financial planning gene, this was the LIMRA, the Life Insurance Research Institute that went out and surveyed a whole bunch of people, years and years ago found out that the average age that financial planning and retirement planning becomes one of the number one concerns is 49 and a half.
7: Huh.
0: So, in other words, I couldn't convince you
7: prior to
0: 50 that financial planning and retirement planning should become a priority for you. I could not have saved you, made you do it. I have people that I have at 24. I have a young man that I convinced, I believe, time will tell, that I could convince him to max out his Roth IRA.
7: Mm-hmm.
0: $7,500 a year now.
7: Right.
0: $625 a month. He could max that out. If he could do that, investing in a appropriately balanced portfolio that was more aggressive than his parents.
7: Mm-hmm. Who started at 49 and a half.
0: Who started at 49. Well, yeah, you got to be less aggressive. When you're 24, you can put up with, he's going to have somewhere around five major corrections during that period of time. If he just keeps dumping the money in, he would have approximately $10 million at his full retirement age of 67. I'd put it in the financial calculator. I'd have to prove to you that could happen. And then, you know, $10 million tax-free?
7: Wow.
0: And I said, well, we're going to be conservative here. We're not mm-hmm. going to put in the max return we made last year.
7: Right.
0: We're going to put in a return that's more conservative because inflation can happen, this can happen, that can happen. Mm-hmm. Let's get real, so to speak. And we came up with it could be as high. I better say that's a better way for compliance. It could be as high as $10 million that he would have at retirement if he didn't dip into it. What are one of those?
7: Yes, I did.
0: Big mistakes. Have you ever dipped into your own retirement?
7: No, I have not.
0: You are lucky because average 60% or more of all savers have have dipped into their own retirement?
7: No, I have
0: That's
7: not.
0: That's so

0: just so wrong-headed.
1: But they I didn't save enough. So, that was my deal until I got to 50. It was like, I'll put in a few percent. And now that I'm older, I'm like, I should have started every time I got a raise.
0: So like we say, dude, you should have been saving, dude.
1: Well, or dudette. I mean,
0: yeah.
1: We did have an alternative savings or retirement with my husband's military retirement.
0: He's got a pension. So you guys were assured that you would have a paycheck.
1: Yes.
0: Well, I have another pension for you.
1: You
0: called Social Security.
1: And people claim that too early.
0: Yeah, it's sort of like not savings. If you claim it too early, and I have a book. I know when I say this, I have multiple books.
1: Yes, three.
0: So I have a book out on Social Security, the world's greatest pension plan. And you can get it on Amazon. If you just put in Dale Buchner, and my book comes up, the number one book on Dale Buchner's in the world, and you can get it real quick. Or give me a call. I'll be glad to give you. If you set up a complimentary consultation and you need the book, I'll give you one.
1: Absolutely.
0: Free. Yeah, give me a call, 806-358-7977, 1-800-299-PLAN. 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
1: Yes.
0: At what you find.
1: Absolutely.
0: We have over 600 families.

0: this person started a job, enrolled into Simple IRA, which there are restrictions with a Simple IRA. The account has to be open for 2 years before you withdraw the funds, or you will pay a 25% penalty.
1: And if after 2 years, it still is the penalty.
0: Yes, but it's only 10 after the age, or before the age of 59 and a half.
1: Now, remember, rule number 8 in our portfolio is tax-free or tax-advantaged.
0: Right.
1: So not only do they have to pay a penalty of 25%,
0: right,
1: they also have to pay their highest tax rate, it's ordinary income.
0: Right.
1: So he's paying 22%
0: right,
1: taxes and 25% penalty. Or he could have left it in there.
0: Left it in there. And I have to explain that every time he wants to withdraw money, he will get a little bit of money out, and I explained to him, you do know that you'll be paying this amount of taxes. I believe that he sees and thinks that he is really, since the company is matching what he puts in, that he's making money, but he's not. He's losing his shirt.
1: 45, let's see here, 5% and 22%, that's 47%. He is horribly wrong-headed.
0: Absolutely. I just cannot get through to him. He just keeps doing it.
1: Well, as we discuss this, we wish to counsel you to continue to save in your retirement. You have a very nice nest egg. You got a good base.
0: Right.
1: You're now going to be maxing out what we think is a 401k.
0: Yes.
1: And we now can come back in with the financial calculator. This is not me making up math. I would do the financial calculator. We can say that you're going to be earning a competitive rate of return that is similar to, if not slightly below, the stock market rate of return, which is 9 to 11%.
0: Mm-hmm.
1: And that would be likely, we may actually do better than that, but over the course of time, we now can project out that you're at your retirement, 67 required, or full retirement age, 70 is your max check at Social Security.
0: Absolutely. That's the plan.
1: You're going to be kicking butt and taking names, girl.
0: So
1: you're
0: I can spoil
1: great.
0: My grandkids.
1: Not only that, but you can take the luxury vacations that you so deserve.
0: Yeah.
1: You can do whatever you want to. You can have a retirement home. You can buy new cars. You can do whatever you want to. You can be ridiculously charitable to your charities.
0: Right. Absolutely. Everybody needs a charity that they're dedicated in.
1: Yeah, it's not just about me.
0: No.
1: It's about my church and charities.
0: And I do, when I do talk to our clients, I do let them know about the qualified charitable distribution.
1: Well, at 70 and a half, they can take money out of their IRA and nobody pays the taxes on it. 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
0: There you go.
1: Well... if your advisor really, he or she is not talking to you about stuff like this, we need to talk. 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
2: The West Texas A&M Buffaloes hit the road for their fifth game of the season as they head to Kingsville to take on the Javelinas this Saturday. 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
5: 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During the break, we sort of got off on a conversation that we're having, and it's sort of like I was challenging her. I said, so, why are, if you're going to save the same amount of money starting at 50, and you're going to really buckle up and save, why would that not be just as good as somebody at 25 saving the same amount of money to retirement age at 67? You're 50 to 67, or how about we save the exact same amount of money, 25 to 67? Which one wins?
6: The one from 25 to 67, even if they only put in the same amount, because they get the compound interest.
5: Prove it.
6: I'm going to read you a quote from the smartest man in the world, Albert Einstein. Compound interest is the eighth wonder of the world. He who understands it earns it. He who doesn't pays it.
5: So if I borrow money,
6: you're going to be paying. When we had a
5: paying compound interest to somebody else.
6: Right.
5: And if I invest money in the balanced portfolio, it's a competitive rate of return, depending on how much risk you take.
6: Mm-hmm.
5: And over the course of time, because it has diversified portfolio, has uncorrelated assets, it has less risk than if you invested strictly in the stock market or strictly in the bond market. You could do that. And are they correct answers? The answer is yes, but having the balanced portfolio is better. Then you let compound interest kick in, then you're going to end up becoming wealthy. And I made a statement in the earlier show that you, girl, are going to be much more wealthy. She spoofed me and said, oh yeah, right. But I can take the calculator and tell you that by the time you reach 70, 75, you're going to have way more income than you'll ever need, and you're going to be saving vastly more money than you ever thought you would, and you're going to be just fine. I know you started late. I mean, you've revealed that to us.
6: Yes, absolutely.
5: You've done fine. You're gonna be fine. This is a remarkable world that you live in, and the reason is because you're gonna keep it invested even when the market goes up or down.
6: Absolutely.
5: We're gonna try to take advantage of those moments. We have active management that lowers the risk, increases the yield, or lowers the risk during market corrections, and when the time comes, we'll do that for you too. And then we put it right back up at the wrist level after the pattern changes. Now, I'm going to give you in one paragraph what that means. And it's like I'm instructing Teresa. She knows this already, but essentially, the pattern changes during a market correction. The pattern sets up as never catch a falling knife.
6: Right.
5: And when that pattern sets in, we recognize that, and we lower the risk. We don't sell out of the market. We lower the risk, and then when the pattern changes at the bottom, it changes to buy on the dips and sell on the rips. This, I, as I tell people, I don't even have to be brilliant to do that. I see it. When people say the market's going to go down, I don't care.
6: Mm-hmm.
5: I completely ignore them. The market goes down 3, 4, 5, 6, 7%. I don't care.
6: Right.
5: Because then we're still on the same pattern as buy on the dips and sell on the rips. When the pattern changes to never catch a falling knife, it is so easy to see. I'm surprised. People are shocked when I say this is so easy for me, and I don't have the same emotion that they have about their own money. Carl Icahn said it: when you're in a system, you can't judge the system. When you're greedy, you can't invest in the right investments. When you're fearful, you can't invest in the right investments.
6: Right.
5: He was brilliant.
6: Mm-hmm.
5: Hire somebody else that just does the exact right thing at the right time. And that's a certified financial planner. I'm not the only one. Hire a fiduciary. I'm not the only one. I'm just try to be more entertaining than the other fiduciaries.
6: Yeah.
5: Some of them are pretty boring. Give us a call, 806-358-7977, 1-800-299-PLAN. Set your own appointment. Just Google Dale Buckner. 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You can go to Calendy and set your own appointment. 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
8: The midterm blitz continues today. I'm Ann Carrick, Fox News. President Trump looking to boost Republican turnout.
9: The president rallies in Ohio this evening, a state he won by double digits 2 years ago. He spent Friday night in reliably red Alabama, telling supporters in Mobile,
10: I don't need the votes. I'm doing this. You know, I'm doing this and I'm not running for anything. But you're going to think of me as on the ballot, right? Everybody promise.
9: President Trump plans to hit dozens of states between now and the November 3rd elections, though his approval ratings nationwide have slipped. He dismisses those numbers, but concedes the party in power historically loses seats in midterm elections. Jared Halpern, Fox News.
8: A former Cornell University student filing a civil lawsuit against the school says she was drugged and gang raped in 2024. Fox's Eric Shawn.
11: The reports say that the Cornell student did tell the campus police that she was raped, but it seems that someone withheld that. New York Governor Kathy Hochul now appointing State Attorney General Tish James to investigate the Cornell co-ed identified as Jane Doe in court documents. Her claims that in 2024, she was drunk and drugged when seven members of the Chi Phi fraternity raped her for hours at their frat house. She gave a statement to Cornell University police, and new reports say that she did tell them she was raped, but that may not have been passed on to the district attorney.
8: The DA initially did not bring charges, saying the statement reported she agreed to the sexual activity. A 25-year-old dual UK-Iranian national man arrested Thursday on suspicion of plotting a terror attack is released on bail. Five British national men in their 20s initially arrested on suspicion of explosives and terror offenses near an airbase used by American bombers to strike Iran also released on bail. America's listening to Fox News.
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8: The captain of the Fly Dubai airplane that made an emergency landing earlier this week, Captain Smit Mashar, told the Indian Prime Minister details on how he fought for his life following the attack in the cockpit. Fox's Christina Coleman.
15: He says he fought to open the door to the cockpit, even though the co-pilot had stabbed him mid-air during a violent attack. He says he got that door open and he was grateful that others were able to help out. And Israeli Prime Minister Benjamin Netanyahu shared his beliefs on the co-pilot's intentions.
16: We are investigating now whether he was sent, and whoever sent him will pay a high price.
15: And investigators are also trying to figure out if this co-pilot was working with anyone else to carry out this attack.
8: The UAE prosecutor general alleges the first officer attempted to carry out a terrorist attack during the flight. At least 10 people are injured, two in critical condition, after the driver of a vehicle plowed into the crowd standing in the road to cheer on the Newcastle Knights rugby team. Police confirming it was not a terrorist attack. Counterterrorism Minister Yasmin Khatli urges fans to be careful in the wake of the accident.
17: Please drive responsibly. Take your time. We want everybody to enjoy themselves and help in celebrating what the Newcastle Knights have achieved.
8: Multiple reports stating the incident came after an 18-year-old driver was driving erratically to try and get the crowd excited when he lost control of the vehicle. South Korea reports another ballistic missile fired by North Korea toward the sea, the latest in a run of tests during heightened tensions after landmines blasts injured three South Korean soldiers. Kim Yo-jong, the leader's sister and possibly the second most powerful figure in Pyongyang, dismissed Seoul's demands Friday over the mine blast as utterly pathetic, adding the North intends to cut ties with the South forever. South Korea reporting stepped up surveillance and vigilance for possible further launches. I'm Ann Carrick. This is Fox News.
0: The Amarillo Planning and Zoning Commission will meet Monday at 3 p.m. in City Hall at 623 South Johnson on the third floor. On their agenda, the commission will hold a public hearing and consider plats of land at Stony Fork Street and Hornaday, Heritage Hills Parkway and Arlo Drive, and Town Square Boulevard and Hillside. They will also consider rezoning unplatted land at Temecula Creek Boulevard and Vineyard Boulevard, also Reitman Avenue and Pavillard Drive. There will also be a time for the public to make comments on any agenda items. Randall County deputies arrested 50-year-old Jenny Nell Cranks Friday morning at 1213 for pedestrian in the roadway and public intoxication. Bond was set at $1,000. Sheriffs arrested Aurelian Joseph Luquette, age 67, Friday at 1217 a.m. for driving while intoxicated, second offense. Bond was set at $1,500. Get more local news at KGNCAM.com.
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18: The Markley Van Camp and Robbins Show. Jamie Markley, David Van Camp, Scott Robbins. Man, this terror attack. Dude, terrifying.
19: Crazy. You mean in-flight altercation?
18: Well, the way it was first reported.
19: Right, which is what... Right.
20: Wait, and then, what? Yeah, in-flight altercation?
19: So, yeah, a Fly Dubai flight heading to Tel Aviv had to be diverted to Saudi Arabia after the co-pilot went all Allahu Akbar, stabbed the captain, and tried to hijack the plane. The pilot fought back long enough for passengers and other crew to come in and take down the terrorist. The co-pilot is from Oman and had worked for the company for less than a year. The captain is from the UAE. Saudi officials have arrested the co-pilot. And yeah, during the flight, the plane fell around 16,000 feet under a minute, yeah. Dude. I mean, there was damage to the plane because it's not supposed to go that fast.
20: No. This is everybody's fear.
21: Yeah.
20: You know, when you get on a plane. Well, yeah. One of many, but geez, if it gets hijacked like that, something's going to happen like that, and it's going to drop.
18: Well, and you're thinking, if a hijacking is going to happen, it's going to be somebody that you might be sitting next to.
20: Right.
18: It's not the co-pilot.
20: Right. Yeah. Well, you don't suspect that, no.
18: Which is mind-blowing.
19: Yeah, and so that was the big story today, although, again, like the New York Times called it, what was it? They got into an altercation. The pilot and the co-pilot got into an altercation. And then the BBC one-upped them by saying that they started to report what was being said about what went down on that plane.
18: Okay.
19: But they said Israel's far-right government says.
18: Oh, gosh. Okay.
19: Mm-hmm.
18: So it wasn't just like, no, it's time for me to go meet 72 virgins. No, it's not time for that. Okay, we're not doing that here and now. Yes, we are. And then he gets stabby.
19: Yeah.
18: And yeah, thankfully, these other people, you know, got inside. Now, how did Good Morning America, ABC, handle this story? Well, you can play it if you want.
20: This ought to be fun.
18: Sure. Yeah. Well, we'll see.
22: Turn now to breaking news overseas, a possible mid-air terror incident after emergency distress signals on a flight from Dubai to Israel was suddenly diverted. Let's go to our chief foreign correspondent, Ian Pannell, with what we know at this hour. Good morning, Ian.
23: Yeah, good morning, Michael. As you say, this is a developing story, but here's what we know right now. Fly Dubai flight from Dubai to Tel Aviv made a sudden diversion after issuing emergency distress signals. And minutes after a general alert, it then sent an emergency warning of a possible unlawful interference or hijacking. Now, as the plane was about an hour from landing, it then suddenly suffered a rapid descent, plunging from 34,000 feet to 16,000 in 3 minutes. This was over Saudi Arabia.
18: Yeah. You gotta admit, with the accent he has, it kind of adds to the drama of the thing. Awesome. Not that it needs it.
19: Right.
18: Yeah. But anyway,
23: passengers on board telling Israeli media the plane lost control after some kind of struggle between the pilots. Some have said one of the pilots was stabbed with a knife and that there was a lot of blood. They say fellow passengers disarmed the attacker and it was able to land. One telling Israeli Channel 12 News, there were moments when we were sure this was the end. We heard screams and screams, and then we saw that the cockpit was being opened and there was blood there. Now, an Israeli source telling ABC News that Israel is treating this as a possible terror incident. Prime Minister Netanyahu, of course, is being briefed.
18: Okay. Mm-hmm. Possible.
19: Yeah.
18: Okay. It doesn't take a real great detective to figure this one out.
20: No.
18: But you don't want to rush to conclusions.
19: No, you don't. Well, I did like there was one guy who says he was on, he looks legit, at least, was on that flight. He was a passenger. Had mm-hmm. took a picture of himself like once the plane had landed next to the plane, and he said, just survived a hijacking, send nudes. I was like, that's a winner's attitude right there.
18: Unbelievable. Well, there'll be more on that throughout the day. You can bet on that. Other news going on. There was a big hootenanny yesterday at the White House with all the tech CEOs talking about AI, and the question about data centers came up to Trump. Because there's been a lot of backlash about data centers.
20: Mm-hmm.
18: And will that hurt them in the midterms?
24: Mr. President, are you concerned at all that your continued support of data centers could hurt Republicans in the midterms?
25: I just have to do what's right. All I can tell you is that these big, powerful, very rich, very smart companies are going to be making massive contributions to communities, individual people within the community.
18: Yeah. Okay. Got to do what's right. He said that on a number of different things, including Iran with the gas prices. But in the end, I got to do what's right. Got to do the right thing. And if the midterm suffers, okay. You don't like that message.
20: Well, Scott. No, I mean, there are some Republicans that like to have a word, I'm sure.
19: Well, yeah. They're
18: I go back and forth, you know? Man. I go back and forth.
20: Yeah.
18: You know, well, got to win the elections, man. And I get that. I'm sorry. I'm one of those guys that gets stuck on something. I'm like, voter ID.
20: Yeah. Oh, I know. I do, too. I mean.
18: You know, well, we got to keep getting it. Sometimes we've been talking about this for years and years and years. Sometimes you just like to see a politician do what's right, even if it cost them.
20: Mm-hmm.
18: And I don't get me wrong. There are times I bristle, go, man, this is not looking good right now as far as midterms. But if it's the right thing to do, and you can debate whether Iran or the data centers is the right thing to do. But if that's what he believes, take him at his word.
20: Mm-hmm.
18: So then how did you think the coverage was of all these guys? And talking about AI, and they're going to police each other. That's the broad strokes story of it.
19: You know, I haven't seen a ton of the coverage on it, just being honest. I mean, I kind of just assumed that there'd be a lot of negativity because it's like, well, these people are going to destroy the planet or whatever.
18: Mm-hmm. Well, if you want to hear how ABC covered part of that, I can give you at least a little sampling, you know, because
1: some in that room have sounded the alarm. Anthropic CEO Dario Amodei has warned AI could be a risk to humanity itself if left unchecked.
2: I think the technology has very real risks. And, you know, the mechanism, how we address those risks is still under discussion.
1: And this week, Bill Gates with this.
18: Okay, hold on a second. Because there was another story that had the clip of that guy. That one got cut short. See if the context of this changes anything at all.
2: As the president has said, you know, whoever wins AI wins. I think that's very important. But I think the technology has very real risks. And, you know, the mechanism, how we address those risks is still under discussion. But we all need to work. We all need to work together to make sure that we can win and we can win safely. If we do this right, we work with the president and everyone here, we can win safely.
18: Okay.
20: Yeah. What does it mean, win safely? What does that mean?
18: I take it as,
20: I mean, what
18: when
20: you're
18: standing there with Trump, you're talking about beating China.
20: Yeah.
18: And you do it where there's guardrails. It's not binding, but
20: I want to ban the term alarm bells are ringing, too. I'm tired of it.
18: They do use that a lot.
20: All the time. Toolbox and tool shed and tools in the toolbox. And
18: of course.
20: That one.
19: Arsenal. Yeah.
20: Arsenal, yes.
19: Yeah.
18: I know they're trying to, especially Trump, the branding from artificial intelligence to super intelligence.
20: Yes.
18: But a lot of the guys are getting tripped up on that. Elon did, that's for sure.
3: Well, I think it is worth highlighting the positive benefits of AI, SI, pardon me.
25: Thank you.
19: That's a weird rebrand to me. I don't get it.
20: Yeah.
18: Well, it's not artificial, see.
20: Artificial sounds bad.
18: Uh-huh. Super.
20: Yeah. Super sounds good.
19: Fluffy kitten intelligence. How about that?
18: Right. There you go.
20: Yes.
18: Yes. And, David, you sent a text to us yesterday because you were floored.
19: Sometimes
18: game has to recognize game. And if somebody has a good take on something, you want to highlight them, even if it pains you.
20: Well, this one stuns me, though.
19: A little bit.
18: Can you give any credit here?
20: You know, I can.
19: Yeah.
20: I don't want to. It's painful, but yeah, I can.
18: Yeah, I would. I agree.
20: I mean, I just can't believe I'm doing it. It's like I'm dreaming or something.
19: Well, this has to do with that big story out of Cornell, where a woman identified only as Jane Doe has filed a lawsuit alleging seven students raped her at a frat party in 2024. When that's what's being reported, but I thought like the seventh guy was the guy who came in and told everybody to just knock it off, like get out.
18: What she confessed to in the actual report? There was no assault,
19: right? Yeah, and also a ton of inconsistencies with her story then versus her story now.
18: Yeah, there was no rape from the statement to investigators at the time.
19: So, yeah, and a lot of these guys never even touched her by her own account. And they're
4: It was reprehensible what happened.
19: Oh, it was absolute debauchery.
4: I'm not excusing anything.
19: Yeah.
4: But then what is being claimed doesn't seem to be in play at all.
19: But yeah, the student newspaper, they're like on the war path, naming these guys, putting their pictures out everywhere. Celebrities are helping. There's an old writer for South Park who's going out on the war path with this too. And then this was an incredible moment from The View. As Sonny Hostin, and I can't believe these words.
20: I know, David.
19: It's struggling.
20: I know.
19: Struggle to get them out of my mouth. Sonny Hostin had a good point.
4: Yeah, she did. You got to admit it.
5: The pictures of these young men who have not been charged, not been adjudicated, are being plastered all over the internet. I think people are reporting this story inaccurately. I think they're reporting it unfairly. And while this is something that we have to take very seriously, there is no way, according to her statement in 2024, that any prosecutor would have brought
6: forth the case. But she was intoxicated. How did she
5: even... Under New York law, again, under New York law, voluntary intoxication, if you voluntarily drink 10 beers and you voluntarily ingest ketamine, but that intoxication...
6: That doesn't have anything to do with the fact that the guys attacked her, whether she's drunk or not.
5: No, well, according to her statement, she says she... They did not attack her. Her statement in 2024,
9: My issue is with this New York law, though.
5: She consented to the sexual activity. She consented to it according to her own statement in 2024. Now, I prosecuted sex crimes for 10 years. I believe women. I am not saying that we shouldn't believe her, but in 2024, she said one thing, and now in 2026, she's saying another thing.
6: I wonder
4: the New York law...
20: Yeah, they can't let that narrative go. They won't let it go.
19: But yeah, and like there were times in her own statement, I read it, it's graphic.
4: Oh, yeah.
19: Where she was saying like somebody started doing something in this room. It was sort of jump in the pile kind of party atmosphere.
4: Yeah, do you want to snort can we snort this off your body? Yes.
19: Yeah. But there were times when a guy would start to try to do something and she said no, and the guy said okay. And so this is not... what it's being portrayed to be, at least by her own statement. And I wonder with Sonny in particular, I wonder how much of it is because she's got a son who's 24.
4: First thing I thought of.
19: Who very well, I'm not accusing him of anything, but if she's, because everything's personal to her.
4: Yeah, like if not him, some of his friends caught up in false accusations, things like that. Because that happens, unfortunately, way too often.
19: Yeah.
4: So...
20: I'm concerned about the New York law. Well, we're not talking about that right now. If you want to change the New York law, change it. But
4: my biggest takeaway from the whole thing is Robbins and Sonny in lockstep.
20: God, I know. I feel like we're going to wake up and get ready to go and work today. Yeah, but
4: all right. We've got a couple of updates and the five stories we're watching today next.

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0: The Markley, Van Camp, and Robbins Show. Jamie Markley, David Van Camp, Scott Robbins, and now the five stories we're watching today. One,
1: two. All right, number five, the TSA is, they're going Seinfeld here. Well, in reverse, I guess. The TSA is taking chairs away from officers checking ID and travel documents at security lines at airports in an effort to improve vigilance and hospitality by having officers stand and look at passengers in the eye while interacting.
0: Our buddy that works for TSA, you will not find a friendlier guy.
2: Oh, no, not great guy. Yes.
0: And the crazy thing is, you've met so many that are not like that.
2: Oh, yeah. I don't know if them standing up helps me or not.
0: I'm not sure.
1: No, it'll make them grumpier, but yeah. Hey, whatever.
2: Because fans will bring him a chair.
1: Nice rocking chair, yes.
2: Right, exactly.
1: Number four, the final read for the second quarter of the year showed the economy grew at 2.2%. Experts predicted it would land at 1.5%. Number three, two Mexican nationals have been extradited to the U.S. to face federal charges for smuggling migrant children into the United States during the Biden administration. And this is among this is just a dark story all around, but they would use weed gummies and drug the children so that they couldn't answer questions about who their guardians were.
3: Oh, man.
1: And so then, you know, under the Biden administration and HHS Secretary Javier Baqueria Becerra, who's probably going to be the next governor of California, by the way. That's awesome. Yeah, they just said, well, these kids are mumbling and talking about how they can taste colors. I guess we just got to let them go.
3: Wow.
1: Yeah. Number two, Iran's Islamic Revolutionary Guard Corps put out a 25-page letter addressed to Americans endorsing the Democrat Party.
0: You don't say.
2: Yeah. How about that?
1: Wait, you know, they're riding on this wave right now, at least according to polling, and this is probably the worst news you could get if you're a Democrat right now. Like, oh, yeah, the murderous regime in Iran, they love you. They want you to win.
0: Yes. All about it.
1: Let's vote blue, then death to America. And then number one, a Fly Dubai flight heading to Tel Aviv had to be diverted to Saudi Arabia after the co-pilot stabbed the captain and tried to hijack the plane. The pilot fought back long enough for passengers and other crew to come in and take down the terrorists. They landed it in Saudi Arabia. Saudi officials have arrested the co-pilot.
3: Okay. And at first that was reported as, well, there was some sort of altercation.
2: Yeah, something.
1: There was a fight. A
2: disagreement.
0: So then they were an hour away from landing.
2: Mm-hmm.
0: So where was that dude going to fly that plane into?
1: That's a good question.
2: Well, it wasn't the airport.
0: No.
2: No.
0: No.
2: It would have been a disaster. I mean, it would.
0: Oh, my gosh. Terrible. I mean, well, you got to think, okay, are there other plots out there? Was that just a standalone or other people?
1: Well, I don't know, man, because he had been working at the for the airline for like 9 months. So there was some planning that went into that.
0: That's what I'm saying. So if you're a pilot, your co-pilot is, I don't know, Muhammad. You're like, hey, are we cool, man?
1: Are we all right?
0: Y'all good? Like, you'd have to think it in your head.
2: Yeah, because those dudes in 9/11 were in the flight schools.
0: Exactly.
2: Remember? Yeah, I mean.
0: Yeah, I mean, they play the long game.
2: Oh, gosh, yeah.
0: It's not just, well, let's come up with a plan for later in the week. No, there's a lot that goes into that.
2: Dang.
0: I did notice this, too. So yesterday was the first day of Major League Baseball playoffs.
2: Mm-hmm.
0: Sorry about your Cubs.
2: Yeah, boy, Howie.
0: Yeah, oh, man.
2: Gross.
0: Oof. By the way, and we'll get into it later, because David, a lifelong Houston Astros fan, and the Astros are upset with their fan base.
2: Mm. Well, yeah.
0: But I noticed on Good Morning America, there was no baseball to be talked about in the first segment.
2: No, there wasn't.
0: But, man, they were talking about something else, another sport that has captured the hearts and minds.
4: To the intense games overnight in a fight for the WNBA title.
2: Unreal.
0: Yeah. Yeah, we'll get to that in a round of What's Your Story straight ahead.
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1: Well, our dreary fall-like evening is going to carry throughout the rest of our Friday. As you go on into tonight, those temperatures will stay down in the mid-50s. Skies will stay completely clouded over. It'll be a little drizzly, maybe some light rain showers at times, but winds will continue to calm. And we'll see low to mid-50s through the overnight period. Maybe some patchy fog to start out your Saturday with those overnight lows right around 52 degrees. Then going on into your Saturday tomorrow, the sun will eventually come out later in the day. That will allow us to warm up into the 70s with calm winds for the entire region. With your first alert forecast from News Channel 10, I am meteorologist Sheldon Brashears.
0: The Markley Van Camp and Robbins Show. Jamie Markley, David Van Camp, Scott Robbins. So Harry Enten is talking about the generic poll numbers.
3: Yeah, and you know, again, it's always hard to really judge where something is based off of the generic ballot, just because it doesn't always translate to individual districts, how they're drawn, etc. That being said, so we've talked about this before, you know, generally speaking, if there is going to be like a blue wave year, Democrats kind of have to run up the score by like 5 or 6 points on that particular metric. Well, they're running up the score even more than that right now. Harry Enten, very excitable boy on CNN, broke down the poll numbers today.
0: Okay.
22: The Democratic lead, it is building, it is building. The high tide may be coming in just at the right time. Take a look here. Okay, the average lead for Democrats in the national congressional polls. You know, you go back a year ago, Democrats are only ahead by 3. You go back 6 months ago, Democrats ahead by 5. You go back a month ago, Democrats ahead by 7. Look at where it is now. It's at its high for this entire cycle. It is plus 9 points for the Democrats. The Democratic wave ain't going away. If anything, it seems to be building. The Democrats' national congressional polling lead. We are now at the largest since 2008 at this point in the cycle. If you know anything about congressional election history, 2008, Democrats won, what, 59 Senate seats? They won their biggest House majority this entire century, their biggest Senate majority this entire century. When you see the Democrats ahead by 9, sirens should be going off at any of the National Republican Senatorial Committee or Congressional Committee headquarters, because these are numbers that Democrats should be salivating over and should strike real fear into Republicans nationwide, because when you have Democrats ahead by 9, the last time that happened, it was Democrat electoral gold.
0: Gold.
3: Yeah, right. I think that, you know, I was double-checking some of these numbers. Like, I always like to look at the average at Real Clear Politics.
0: Yeah.
3: Just because it tends to be more accurate than any one poll or even one news network's aggregate of polls. And yeah, it's like they have Democrats plus like 8.3 or somewhere around there, somewhere around 8.5. So very similar to that. And I know that there, you'll hear, hey, look, you know, a lot of polls are like way off. And that has been true. That has definitely been true, especially in the primary season.
0: Yes.
3: That said, you know, that sounds like a lot of coping that's going on.
0: Yeah.
3: And I'm saying that as a friend, you know, There's some real reason to be concerned, it looks like.
0: Yeah.
2: No, absolutely.
0: I think so.
2: Hey, man. Again, I hate to boil it down to one thing or two things, but that's exactly what it is.
0: Yes. You've been banging that drum since February.
2: I drive by 3 gas stations a day on my way to work. Every time it incrementally creeps up some more, I'm like, well, there's more votes gone.
0: Yeah.
2: Same thing when you go to the grocery store. Those are the things, man. You lose elections that way.
0: Yeah.
2: And I know Trump doesn't care or claims he doesn't care.
0: Yeah.
2: Well, okay. All right. Don't say I didn't warn you. I'm not on the payroll, but I didn't warn you. I'm this two things.
0: Yeah.
2: Yep.
0: We'll see. You know what? I'm a terrible talk show host. Not that I need to tell you that. You already know. I go back and forth on it. It's like I see his point. Sometimes you got to do...
2: Oh,
0: what's right?
2: It's not that I don't understand that. I do.
0: Yeah.
2: I mean,
0: there's
2: a
0: cost with it.
2: Yeah. And the cost is you're going to lose. The cost is you're going to be a lame duck for 2 years and nothing could get done. I mean, not that a lot's been done anyway, but
0: a lot has been done.
2: It has been that we just don't know about it.
0: So, I know this is all speculation. Let's say it is, you know, a blue wave. Okay. The way you look at going in and at least starting to take Iran out, if you had it to do over again and you were in charge, would you do it? based on what you know, based on the information we have, and what we've been told.
3: The reason that's a hard question for me personally to answer is, I don't know how close Iran was to actually having a nuke.
0: Right.
3: I have no clue. And if they were really that close, then yeah, I think it is worth it.
0: Yeah.
2: I'll go with that, but also quit putting deadlines and timelines on it.
3: Well, yeah, 4 to 6 weeks was a huge
0: that just strategy.
2: Kills you.
0: Well, and you could have ramped up the economic pressure and hit them harder.
3: Yeah.
0: And really, I mean, I don't know if in the end Trump would have thought, you know what, we got to take out the bridges and just do it all to end this thing quick and just suffocate them. I don't know.
2: I don't think most people are one issue necessarily, but I also think there's a passive voter out there who only sees things around him and goes, this is terrible.
0: Exactly.
2: You know?
0: Because it's like, well, that's over there. That has nothing to do with us or anything here. And what are we doing?
2: All of a sudden when it comes home, though. Yeah.
0: And because of the messaging in the past. We're not going to get you in these wars and everything else. I understand the frustration. If you're independent that has voted Republican, or, of course, a Republican voter, it really comes down to sanity versus insanity to me.
2: And that's
0: I know that boils it down to way too easy, and I'll have friends that lean left go, oh, that's just a terrible take.
2: No, it's not. It's a good take. But the thing is, they're not leaning into it as much as I think they should.
0: Yeah.
2: And you know, they're not driving that point home. We have insane people over here.
0: Yeah.
2: You know, this is insanity. But I will go back to the whole issue when the gas prices were up under Joe Biden. Mm-hmm. And people were like, well, it's not, the president has no clue. He can't drive the price of the oil. You know,
0: right.
2: He can't do this. But every gas station you went to, there was the picture, or at least some of them, of Joe saying, I did that.
0: Yes.
2: And that sinks in.
0: It does.
2: And people are pissed, and they vote accordingly, you know?
0: So, yes.
2: I don't know. We'll see. And I hope I'm wrong. I hope I'm 100% wrong on it.
0: How are you doing today with just anger issues after, you know, frustrating day of watching baseball?
2: Yeah, it wasn't good.
0: Yeah.
2: I mean, the Cubs didn't show up again.
0: Well, and then you got... Am I missing something? I know it's ABC.
2: Yeah.
0: And they're covering the WNBA. You're blowing off baseball in the first part of your broadcast,
2: but you give it. Yeah,
0: and it was all about WNBA.
2: Yeah.
0: And it was the thing when they talked about the team and the players that bring the most attention and eyeballs, and you get into
4: New York now one step closer to a second title in three years.
0: First part.
4: But it wasn't the only playoff drama making headlines.
5: Highest scoring backcourt in a single season.
4: The Las Vegas Aces facing off against the Indiana Fever in a fierce postseason matchup. Four-time MVP Asia Wilson colliding with Fever guard Sophie Cunningham on this play. After the whistle, Wilson turning toward a fan sitting near the baseline, pointing and exchanging words before teammates and officials stepped in, giving Wilson a technical foul. After the game, Wilson claiming the fan did more than just heckle her. She said as she walked away from the play, the man stepped

0: So the Fever win the game.
1: Yeah.
0: Kaylin Clark scores 27, 15 assists. Her name is not mentioned.
1: Oh, no.
0: It's wild, man. It just is. It's almost hilarious to watch them cover it. There's a whole thing in the New York Times on Sunday. They need to embrace the trans player. It's crazy. We can get to it later if you want, but it's time.
1: Dumbest league ever.
0: We go around the table. It may not be the biggest story out there, but it caught your attention. You want to bring it in. David, today, what's your story?
2: I love this on CNBC this morning. Andrew Ross Sorkin, he's the anti-Trump, more liberal host of the CNBC morning show.
0: I can't stand that guy.
2: Yeah, well, he left the conservative guy, Joe Kernan, shocked because Andrew actually thought the America.gov rollout, the whole thing that basically tracks across thousands of government websites and helps you find what you're looking for. He says, actually, that rollout was great.
0: Wow.
3: It was one of those moments where you actually thought the government was working for you. Right. Really. When people talk about what government is supposed to do, this product, if it does all the things it's supposed to do,
4: do you
3: that's
4: feel it?
3: Great.
4: I've had the warmest, fuzziest feeling right now.
3: And by the way, the president deserves credit for that. And
4: he deserves
3: credit for putting Jebby in that role and Jebby and his team putting it all together.
4: Now I'm getting hot flashes. Wow.
3: And here, I give the president more credit.
4: Oh,
3: one of the things that...
4: Can we save it so that we can, like, space it out?
3: One of the things that they all talked about is that when they were given the mandate to put all of this together, because you could consider the president a bit of a host, someone who likes to host things, someone who thinks of himself almost they use the word concierge service, like a hotel... that was really the sort of the thought process behind how they actually put this stuff together. And it showed. It really showed. So there.
4: You need to read this.
2: He's sitting on cry.
0: Oh, that's hilarious. Wow. That was very enjoyable, man.
5: Thank you.
0: Yes. Scotty, what do you got for your story?
1: Federal appeals court halted the execution of Krista Pike. About an hour before it was set to begin. That was yesterday. The judges said they want to review whether the allegations of sexual abuse and rape as a child were fully considered before she was sentenced to death. Now 50 years old, by the way, she was convicted in 1995 of murdering someone. She was age 18 at the time. So this would have been, by the way, the state's first execution of a woman in a long, long time. So the excuse is abuse as a child. I wasn't taken into consideration, and I'm just thinking right now, every woman who commits a crime in this country suffered from postpartum or somehow there was abuse in her past. It's,
2: dude,
1: take it out.
2: She was part of torturing the victim.
1: It was heinous.
2: Smashed her head, took a piece of her skull as a trophy.
1: Yeah, it was awful. I wasn't going to get into the details, but thank you for doing it because I was going to. But you're right.
2: I'm just saying.
1: It was terrible.
4: I gotta tell you,
1: but this notion that somehow you're not guilty because
0: for my story, this wasn't planned to follow that up with my story.
1: Okay,
0: man, I was gonna kind of make fun of this, but maybe I shouldn't now. Angry women on rage retreats. Maybe it's a good thing.
1: I saw some video on this.
0: They just scream.
1: It's
0: and they
1: wild.
0: Get,
1: they're in the middle of nowhere,
0: stuff.
1: Screaming. Yeah.
0: Yes. They're called rage retreats, gaining traction. This is per a Bloomberg report. This one woman, her popular Rage Her, H-E-R, Rage Her, sessions are having attendees paying up to $95 for 2.5 hours of pure anger expression. Started in Chicago, but it's grown in scope.
2: Dang, man, I'll go. $95 for a two-hour session? I'll take you out into the woods and let you shoot guns.
0: Well, sure.
1: We've been having women yell at us for years for free.
0: There is a meditative session for the 600-day half-day retreat and a guided ritual that aims to help women express their rage through screams, growls, and expressive behaviors. The growling? See, whenever you do that, then I hear you say in my head, biting your own face.
1: Oh, yeah.
0: That sort of thing.
1: Yes, that's crazy.
0: Yeah, but it's gaining traction. Maybe it's good. It's better than killing people.
1: Well, that's true.
0: All right. Is a McDonald's breakfast worth speed?

0: meeting over. Nimrod's in the news. Any news update next?
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0: 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Jeremy Markley, David Van Camp, Scott Robbins.
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0: 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David Van Camp.
2: Well, a top federal financial regulator is investigating former Representative Adam Kinzinger
1: for
2: prediction market trades he made.
1: Yeah.
2: See, he was betting on whether or not he would get a pardon by Joe Biden.
3: Unreal.
2: And he said, hey, I read the rules at the time. There was nothing wrong with that. And I wasn't in Congress at the time. I had no knowledge, no insider knowledge.
4: But you guys won. You guys held. You know, democracies are not defined by our bad days.
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6: Right. Crying Adam Kinzinger. He's a super crier. I never saw the guy not crying. He's always crying.
1: That's funny on social media. I did a little post on that today. And like three or four responses were, isn't he a super crier?
2: Never seen the guy not crying.
1: Right.
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11: I love the poorly educated.
0: Super intelligent, super crier, whatever. All right, Nimrods in the News. We go to Virginia. Dude, this guy's on his motorcycle doing 72 and a 25.
1: Oh, my.
0: He's flying. The local police department just released the body cam footage from the traffic stop. And the dude is trying to tell me he was just trying to get to McDonald's.
12: I was moving a little quick, wasn't I?
13: Yeah, way too quick.
12: I was trying to hit the McDonald's breakfast. I know. I was making it.
13: Coming from there here is like 2 minutes.
12: I know.
13: Let me see driver's license.
12: I got you. I was rushing. I woke up late.
13: Wow, I can see you were rushing. 72, it's way too fast.
0: Yeah. Cop said the thing is going to fly off that bike is you. 72, somebody pulls in front of you. Dude, you're done. Not to mention other drivers, pedestrians, everything else.
1: Power of the McGriddle.
0: Not the McMuffin, the McGriddle.
1: Yeah.
0: There's a difference, isn't there?
1: Right.
0: It's the maple syrup. And that's Nimrod's in the News.
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7: Details released. I'm Paul Stevens, Fox News. The Fly Dubai co-pilot accused of trying to hijack an Israel-bound flight has now been identified. New details, too, about that attempted takeover.
10: According to people familiar with the matter who spoke to Fox News, the suspect in this case was previously hired by Oman Air, but was later given a ground job over suspicion of his activities. Now, exactly what those activities were has not been disclosed yet, but the suspect later moved to Dubai, where he eventually became a pilot for Fly Dubai. The Associated Press has identified the pilot as 29-year-old Hammam al-Hammami. They're reporting he was born in the UAE and that his mother is from Syria, but was able to obtain Omani citizenship through his father. The Emiratis, who are leading the investigation, now say the suspect attacked the captain of the aircraft using the cockpit's axe. The UAE's attorney general is saying the suspect then tried to take control of the plane, attempting to carry out what they're calling a terrorist attack.
7: And that's Fox's Jeff Paul in Tel Aviv. Investigators also trying to figure out whether or not he acted alone or if he had connections to an extremist group or any foreign entity. The head of Tennessee's prison system now resigning following the failed execution of a death row inmate, Krista Pike. Governor Bill Lee saying Correction Commissioner Frank Strada will step down this month as an independent investigation examines what went wrong this past Wednesday. Pike's attorney says she remains unconscious and on a ventilator after getting two doses of pentobarbital. They believe problems with the IV lines caused the execution drug to enter her tissue instead of going into her bloodstream. Pike sentenced to death for the 1995 torture and murder of classmate Colleen Slemmer. And a federal court in Texas on Friday temporarily blocking the Trump White House from building any border wall sections or other infrastructure in the Big Bend area of that state. 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
7: New details from a disciplinary investigation at Cornell University reveal what the accuser told school investigators about an alleged gang rape. This coming as New York Governor Kathy Hochul appoints Attorney General Letitia James special prosecutor in the case.
20: Hundreds of pages of internal Cornell documents that are shedding light into what Jane Doe told the school's disciplinary investigators in the weeks and months after she says seven members of the Chi Phi fraternity drugged and raped her for hours in October 2024. Now, those documents show that the disciplinary panel found that she initially consented to sex with two men, but according to Jane Doe, she was pressured into taking ketamine.

0: which she said left her in a state of vague consciousness where, quote, you look like an operating human being. You don't look dead or asleep necessarily. So lights are on, but nobody's home. Your brain is not functioning at its proper level. Then as more and more men joined, she said this quote, I felt like bait. I felt like lions around me. It just was a totally debilitating place to be in.
1: And that's Fox's Chandler Painter. This all coming to light after the woman filed a civil lawsuit last month against Cornell University and the men she accuses of sexually assaulting her. A judge overturning President Trump's move to fire the court-appointed U.S. attorney in Seattle.
2: In July, the president fired Roger Rogoff less than an hour after judges in Washington state named him U.S. attorney. Rogoff sued. U.S. District Judge Stanley Bastian found the termination unlawful and reinstated him this week. Bastian notes when a U.S. attorney position is not filled with a nominee confirmed by the Senate, federal law authorizes judges of that district to appoint someone until the vacancy is filled. White House spokesperson Lauren Biss says this is yet another ruling from an activist judge trying to undermine President Trump's constitutional authority. U.S. attorneys serve at the pleasure of the president. The Justice Department says it will appeal. Tom Rigotti, Fox News.
1: And I'm Paul Stevens, and this is Fox News.
3: According to a press release, the Amarillo Police Department Homicide Unit received information that a woman from Colorado had been shot and buried somewhere in Amarillo. Witnesses were able to confirm the details of the case, which led authorities to identify 48-year-old Leonard Torres as a suspect. He was later located driving a vehicle matching witness description and taken into custody after a brief pursuit. Authorities, including the CSI unit and homicide investigators, were led to the 3100 block of Orange Street in the Hamlet area where the body was found, buried behind an unfinished detached garage. The NASA SpaceX Crew 13 has made it to the International Space Station, and one astronaut brought a 100-year-old heirloom to space. Joshua Kurtrick, a fourth-generation Ukrainian-Canadian, has a pocket watch with him because it's a family heirloom and reminds him of how far his family and the world have come. He said at a pre-launch news conference in August, quote, how much more could change if we do things right in the next 100, end quote. For KGNZ News, I'm Michael J. Stevens.
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9: Let's do it. The Markley, Van Camp, and Robbins Show. Jamie Markley, David Van Camp, Scott Robbins. All right, David, what's the latest on the UK arrest? Do we know what's going on?
10: We still don't really know what's going on. So, again, five guys arrested on suspicion of planning a terror attack at a UK airbase where there are U.S. personnel and equipment. And they're already out on bail. Well, President Trump asked about the developments yesterday by Gabe Gutierrez from NBC News.
9: Okay. And roll it.
11: I'm surprised that they released them. I wouldn't have done that. Look, they've been very good. They worked with us very closely. We know everything about them. We would not have released them.
12: So you said might be. Iran might be. Can you elaborate on that?
11: Oh, I don't know. I'd rather not. I mean, I know the answer. I can be very specific, but I'd rather not say it. But I would not have released them.
9: Okay. But then there was this other narrative that was sort of out there yesterday. Mm-hmm. Well, this could be just stealing gas.
13: Yeah, right.
9: Not a terrorist plot.
10: Right, that was speculation there. And it was based off of the fact that they were released so quickly.
9: Yeah. I wasn't buying that. But you don't know what to believe.
10: Yeah.
9: I mean, they've been watching these guys for a long time. Absolutely insane.
13: Yeah, I know.
9: If it is
13: a
9: thwarted terrorist plot and they let them out.
10: Yeah.
9: But it wouldn't be completely shocking in the UK.
10: No, it would not.
9: With everything that's gone on there over the past couple of decades.
10: Well, yeah, I mean, they're basically pro-terror.
13: Yeah.
9: Man.
13: Well, the lady farmer who turned them in, I guess, was the first one to call, said there were like eight of them.
9: I thought it was five.
10: Well, it was five that were arrested. She said it was eight to ten.
13: 8 to 10, yeah. That okay. Those guys are still wandering around somewhere.
9: And have not released the names yet.
13: No.
9: Okay.
10: Mm-hmm. Well, you know, it's like, you know, John Henry or something like that, of course.
9: John Henry Muhammad?
10: Yes.
5: Come on.
13: It's an unusual name for John Henry.
5: Yeah. Branching out a little bit.
13: Exactly.
5: Oh, man. This looks like everything else they've done is just try to cover up because they don't want to be accused of Islamophobia. Yeah. It's insane.
10: We don't want to jump to conclusions.
5: Right. Okay. And then there's a report that the UK is importing more refugees.
10: Not a report, a direct quote. Home Secretary Shabana Mahmood says that they're tackling the migrant crisis by importing more migrants. It's a new program being launched next month that allows nonprofits, universities, and quote-unquote communities to sponsor and bring in people they pick.
5: Oh my gosh, man.
6: We will take vulnerable refugees from across the world and give them the chance of a new and better life here in Britain. With the first arrivals this year.
5: Dude.
6: I am proud to say that around a quarter of those will be Afghan women and girls fleeing persecution under the Taliban. And Palestinians who have fled the horrors of Gaza.
5: Oh my gosh, the people are going to be out of their minds.
10: We're taking in refugees from around the world. And by around the world, we mean the Middle East.
5: Yes.
10: Oh my gosh.
13: What is the deal when everybody's applauding? I mean, do they think these people come in and they're like, well, they're just here. They're going to be subservient to our rules and our regulations. And they're going to be model citizens. They're going to work hard and build their families.
5: It's the toxic empathy. That's what it is. It's all these people that their lives have not been affected yet. But boy, oh boy, they can posture. They see we're such good people.
13: Right, exactly.
5: We care about, you know, the rest of the world. Mm-hmm. We're good citizens. Yes, that's part of the whole woke religion.
13: They're going to come in and obey our laws and assimilate to our communities. And
5: it's just a better life.
13: Wonderful. It's going to be a Disney movie.
5: Like, did they ban history?
10: Yes.
5: In the UK?
10: Yes.
5: Over the last 1,400 years?
13: Because it's racist.
10: Because it's racist.
13: Right.
5: Yeah. Golly, exactly. Man.
13: Right. Can't have it.
5: That is wild. Okay. As far as news in the United States, well, this is an interesting clip you have. Kennedy to Jack Smith?
10: Yeah, so Jack Smith, the former special counsel going after President Trump, he's testifying in the Senate today. Senator John Kennedy was hopping mad because he couldn't get a straight answer when asking Jack Smith about illegally spying on members of Congress, because Jack Smith did not tell the judge what he was doing with the warrants that he was getting.
5: Yeah, all that came out later.
10: Yeah.
5: And then legacy media didn't even cover it.
10: Right. You know? Then they said, oh, well, it was just, basically time and date stamps, no real identifying information. And then it turns out, no, they had the actual text messages that Republican members of Congress were exchanging with one another. They also spied on the Federalist. They spied on Media Research Center.
5: Mm-hmm.
10: They went after everybody during this witch hunt.
5: Yes.
7: All right, here's a clip. We sought non-disclosure orders from
8: you didn't tell him, did you?
7: In seeking non-disclosure orders, we did not
8: disclose. Didn't tell him, but you're unbiased. You have no personal feelings. You make me want to throw up in my mouth.
14: Mr. Chairman.
10: There's Dick Durbin.
14: Mr. Chairman.
15: His time's up.
14: I'd like to say a word. This hearing is of constitutional and historic importance. This witness should be allowed to answer the questions, complete a sentence. We have given that courtesy to witnesses from both political parties, and it should be extended to Mr. Smith.
15: Okay. Your time's up, Senator Kennedy.
8: Well, I'd also like, with respect, Dick, for the chairman to instruct the witness. He's not Bambi's baby brother, okay? He's been around. Everybody knows him.
5: Yeah, and he's not answering the questions. Right. So you might want to back off there, you know.
8: Dick.
5: Right.
10: Yeah.
13: He did punch that, didn't he, that word?
5: Yes. A little bit. Yeah. He
13: definitely did. Made his point.
5: Yeah.
13: Dick Durbin's terrible. Dick Durbin, whatever Dick Durbin thinks is fantastic, whatever Dick Durbin thinks is lawful, whatever Dick Durbin thinks is adequate, it isn't. Hmm. Go the opposite way and you'll be right.
5: This guy's going to be done very soon.
13: Thank God.
5: What is one thing that guy will be known for? He's been at it a long time.
10: Yeah.
5: Just asking the question.
13: I'm sure.

0: There's some stretch of the Kennedy Expressway or something that he put in or made sure happened. I don't know.
1: Yeah.
0: Maybe
2: a Well, he was a good company man.
0: Well, that's just it, David. You're right.
2: Right.
0: He towed the company line, never stepped out of it. That's who he was.
1: Yeah. And some, I guess, would just say he earned the name.
3: Did.
2: Yeah.
1: Okay. All right.
0: I like the way you've already isolated it.
2: I knew you would.
1: What are you saying? That I just have this immature streak that I'm going to take a little thing?
0: Hey, look.
1: Make fun of somebody's name?
0: I'm laughing.
1: I find that very sort of dick-ish behavior.
0: I'm laughing with you. I'm laughing with you because I, too, am a 12-year-old.
1: Yes.
0: That's dang.
1: All right,
0: that's going to pop up a million times over the next 6 months.
2: What is?
1: So, I'm not going to do it. Because inexplicably, I'm the one that's supposed to transition things on the show. The guy with the ADD problem. Hey, make sure it stays on track.
0: That train left the track.
1: Oh, yeah.
0: Thank you, John Kennedy, for that one.
1: You go from one of the most uninspirational men in politics over the last 30 years to someone that's truly inspiring.
0: Oh, yeah.
2: Oh, yeah.
1: And that would be the guy known as the Lone Juror.
2: Yes.
0: Yes.
1: And he's made a statement.
2: Yes, he has. He's the one holdout juror on the Lindsey Clancy jury. And he recorded a video, sent it to Fox News. Hannity had it last night. This is Michael Desrenville in his own words.
1: Yes.
4: I know the whole focus has been on me, but we want to reel everything back and put the focus on the three angels that's at hand. The ones that can't speak for themselves, the ones that can't defend themselves, and the one that can't fight the battles. And those are Cora, Dawson, and Callan. A little bit about me. I want to thank God for my Catholic faith. I want to thank God for blessing me with the ability to love my daughter. And I'm foremost, I would like to thank everyone, every individual that has supported me throughout this difficult situation. Your prayers, your emotional support, your psychological support is a tremendous to my heart that I feel, that I sense, that I know. I do want to thank you from the bottom of my heart.
1: Well, you're more than welcome, man. Mm-hmm. You're the courageous one.
2: Oh, yeah. Dude, he was facing down at least, what, four, like, adamant, crazy, liberal white ladies?
1: Oh,
2: for
1: goodness.
2: A week? Can you imagine the pressure that guy was under?
1: Oh, yeah. I mean, not just that. But, I mean, you also had the people that probably didn't go out and speak, but in the room at the time,
2: yeah, mm-hmm.
1: were putting pressure on.
2: Mm-hmm.
1: And then what? There was one other guy that sort of sided with him, but then fell away and went with the mob.
2: Mm-hmm.
1: He's kind of a spineless, whatever. But he stood ground.
2: Yes.
1: And good for him, man. Mm-hmm. I think most sane people are very proud of him. Boy, we're ping-ponging all over the place because now we go from something like that. Did you place this on purpose this way, David?
2: I did a little bit, yeah.
1: Words of wisdom from Kamala from a podcast?
0: Oh, is this new?
1: Oh, yes.
0: Oh, yeah.
1: Well, it's inspirational.
0: This makes my day every day, yes.
1: Because at one point, she's like, you don't have to ask permission to be a leader.
0: Right.
1: People wait for permission. I don't wait for permission. That was part of it, you know. Okay, but
0: another success response.
5: I'll speak for myself. None of us achieve success without that level of profound support and reinforcement.
6: Yes, yes.
5: Right?
1: Okay, that's not true. Sorry. It's an empty platitude. I know plenty of people that didn't have much support at all that became incredibly successful.
0: Mm-hmm.
1: And it sometimes through hard work, grit, whatever it was, it wasn't what she's saying. It's so stupid.
5: Without that level of profound support and reinforcement.
6: Yes, yes.
5: Right? around not only a memory of legacy and the path that, on which you stand that was mm-hmm. was charted long before you, mm-hmm. but also giving you some sense of pride in what can be the destiny and was the destiny that so many fought for.
6: Yeah.
5: Right?
2: It's oh, the places you'll go with Kamala Harris. It's her rewritten version.
0: It is flying by exits at lightning speed.
3: It's incredible. And I think it's in the rule book. In the rule book, I'm sorry. That if you're on this sort of podcast and she's talking, you got to give a. Mm-hmm. It has to be there.
0: Mm-hmm.
3: Yeah.
0: Mm-hmm. Because you need to. You need to think. You understand. You
1: oh
0: don't.
1: My gosh.
0: But you need to think that.
1: We got some unbelievable stuff today. Fun stuff. And the five stories we're watching coming up.
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3: It's Tim Butler coming up on the Monday edition. I'll be here with the latest local news, sports, weather, and traffic for you. 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

0: Thank you very much for being here. I'm Jamie Markley. That's David Van Camp. There's Scott Robbins. And now, the five stories we're watching today.
1: One, two, three, four.
2: All right, number five, the hacking group Shiny Hunters claim to have stolen thousands of personnel records from the FBI. Well, the FBI just announced the alleged leader has been arrested in the Netherlands. Number four.
0: Good.
2: Yeah, a new audit has found potential fraud related to contracts awarded by the city of Minneapolis as they responded to the death of George Floyd as they were reimagining policing. They gave out more than 100 contracts to community groups as alternatives to policing in 2020, and there's basically no oversight. This was just basically ransom to Black Lives Matter.
0: Yeah.
2: And you're going to have to look at this because we don't know where all that money went.
0: Well, it wasn't exactly reimagining stealing.
2: No,
3: it was, really,
0: it was the old-fashioned
3: well,
0: way.
3: Well, yeah, it's perfect in every way. You don't need to reimagine that.
0: No.
2: Number three, the DHS Inspector General just dropped a new report that found a 40% failure rate in the vetting of asylum claims for Afghan nationals brought to the U.S. by the Biden administration in 2021.
0: Number 40% two, failure rate?
2: Yeah, they weren't even getting names right.
0: Oh, my goodness.
2: Yeah. Number two, new documents show that former special counsel Jack Smith tracked down financial records for Trump donors, including those who donated as little as $1. Just ridiculous.
0: It really is.
2: And then number one, the Trump administration has introduced America.gov, an AI search site to help you make it easier to find information about government services and programs. And if you type hot dog in the search bar, the search box turns into a hot dog. For real. I'm not making that up. You got to type it all in one word. Hot dog. One word. And yeah, I don't know why they put that in there, but
0: it's funny.
2: I appreciate it. Those are the top five stories that we're watching today. 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
0: I know this sounds like a lame talking point. I get it. At the same time, like three of your five stories we're watching today, with Democratic oversight, what has happened?
2: Yeah.
0: And what will happen?
2: Yeah.
0: It's like, yeah, gas prices are high. I understand. You're ticked off. A lot of people are. I get that. But you want to vote for these insane people to go back in charge?
3: Well, that's what you got going for you. If you're trying to divert attention away from that, yes.
0: It is a vote for sanity.
3: Yeah, it really is. I agree with you.
0: Man, oh, man. Oh, my gosh. Did you see this food, this pest contaminant found in a jar of, what is it? Pepperoncinis?
2: Pepperoncini, yeah.
0: Oh, gosh.
3: What is
0: Did you actually see it? I saw it.
2: Yeah, it was a dead mouse in a jar.
0: Oh! Here you go.
4: Public service announcement. Don't buy this brand of pepperoncinis. I have a dead mouse in mine. Just so you guys know.
2: Wait a minute. See, this is where I get suspicious.
0: Many people have been suspicious.
2: It's a glass jar. You don't pick that up at the store and go, oh, there's a mouse in here.
0: Think about when you pick up food at the store.
2: Mm-hmm.
0: If you're picking up a jar or something.
2: Yeah.
0: You're like, okay, you see the label, what it is. You just put it in. It's not like you're putting it up to the light to inspect because you're not thinking there's a mouse in
2: there. You don't really have to put it up to the light. I mean, I think it's pretty conspicuous.
0: Well, have you seen the video?
2: Yeah.
0: Okay. You see, the label covers a big part of it.
2: Mm-hmm.
0: I could totally see where if the dead mouse is on that side where the label is, you wouldn't see it.
2: Maybe.
0: It's not that I totally believe this person.
2: Yeah.
0: But, man, oh, man.
3: You just got to give it a few crisp shakes. It'll go away.
2: I did see the Kamala Harris, fact-checking Twitter account or whatever. It's stupid. But they said this is like RFK's America. Like, what are you talking about?
0: Because of RFK, we have dead mice in the food?
2: I wouldn't put it past him to put dead mice in his own food, but...
3: It's an unvaccinated mouse.
0: I got some great audio. That Nicole Hannah-Jones and her daughter about her education, you got to hear this coming up.
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11: Well, it's looking like things are going to stay pretty cloudy, drizzly, and just overall dreary out there for the rest of your Friday. Those temps are staying down in the mid to maybe high 50s at best, but the good news is winds are on a downward trend and should be calm going into this evening. At worst, you might see a light rain shower. Now, going through the overnight period, we'll drop down in the low 50s out there. Skies will stay cloudy, maybe a little bit of patchy fog as you start out your Saturday, but then tomorrow gets really pretty as we're going to see the sunshine come out. We're going to see those winds stay calm, temperatures in the low 70s. With your first alert forecast from News Channel 10, I am Sheldon Brashears.
0: All right. The Markley, Van Camp, and Robin Show. I'm Jamie Markley, the Gen Xer. The Millennial, David Van Camp. And the Sexy Boomer, that's Scott Robbins. So I saw this story, and we've talked about it before. Nicole Hannah Jones, she was the 1619 Project Pulitzer Prize winner. Yeah. I know, based on a lot of nonsense. Anyway,
3: exhausting.
0: She and her daughter, this has been a story, have talked about now how Nicole Hannah Jones put her into a terrible school. I mean, where kids are just fighting, no one's paying attention, kids aren't learning, and this went on basically for years.
3: Yeah.
0: Because she felt like Nicole Hannah Jones, like, well, I just don't want to send her to some private school, even though she's privileged. If we're going to change these schools, it's got to be from the inside out.
3: Right.
0: Right? And then realizes, well, maybe this was a mistake.
3: Well, their child was a sacrificial lamb here.
0: Yes.
3: Yeah.
0: So I'm reading this updated story that it's out now on a podcast. And the podcast is NPR's This American Life.
3: Ah, yes, of course.
0: Cue the piano. There we go. And so I'm like, okay, I see the quotes in the story, but I'm like, I want to hear this because sometimes just by audio, it brings you something that you can't quite get in print, right?
3: Mm-hmm.
0: So I suffered through good parts of this podcast, so you don't have to.
3: Oh, thank you for that.
0: Okay, so I'm going to give you some of the highlights. And I got enough highlights that I don't think we could do it all at one time. Might have to put some more next hour.
3: Mm-hmm.
0: Okay? But in this clip, it is, now she realizes, okay, she's going to be going into high school. We got to get her into a good school. She's going to let her daughter choose the school. She's thinking it's time now for her daughter to have a say after years of just, you know, crappy schools. And check this out.
13: If you look at, like, the top schools, they're majority white. And it's like, if you want to go into a good school, you're going to have to go to a majority white school.
16: She comes back with her list of schools. And I internally cringed.
17: Why?
16: Well, what my daughter did was looked up the top achieving schools in the city. She found out, like, the best in terms of test score schools in the city, and that was her list.
17: The exact opposite of your approach.
16: Yeah.
0: Right. She cringed. Well, she's just picking the top performing schools.
3: Yeah, she wants to be successful.
0: Yes.
3: Yeah.
0: So then you hear, like, the narrator sets up Nicole on this as far as the choice. Check this.
17: As Nicole says, public education is just so deeply unequal issues and always has been. Black kids, in particular, segregated and denied a fair and equal education.
16: What do we then do? Do we just say, well, it's nothing I can do? Or do you try in some way to make some intervention? It's like, why should my child be the one that's rescued? Like, you should escape what we consign so many other kids just like you to. I just will never feel right about that.
0: David, you look shocked almost when you heard that.
2: Well, yeah, because that's psychotic. Your job with your kid is not to save society using them or whatever. Your job to your kid is to make sure your kid has the best shot at a good life as possible.
0: But I'm telling you, there are a lot of liberals and then progressives that think this way.
3: Mm-hmm.
0: I've told the story before. There are two gunshots from my house within 120 yards. And my wife and I are like, we got to get out of here.
3: Oh,
0: got to get out of here.
3: Not where you currently are.
0: Not where we currently live.
3: Right, okay.
0: And so we moved out, and it was much better situation, better school, the whole bit. And I had different friends of mine at the time saying, well, That's the coward's way out. We're here to make these neighborhoods better and these schools better. And I'm like, I'm responsible for my kids.
18: Well,
0: are you kidding me?
3: Do I have to take a bullet first?
0: Exactly.
3: I mean, I'm not doing that.
0: So I'm just saying that's the way some of these people think.
3: It's brutal.
0: So then in this conversation, the daughter, the follow-up, is basically telling her mom, that makes no sense.
13: Why? It makes no sense. You're talking about, I'm just going to give you the worst just because it's not fair that I didn't ask to be born. All you're supposed to do is just, like, put me in a good school. Like, I didn't want to put you in a great school and have you have advantages over other kids. Isn't that what you want? Isn't that what you want me to have?
0: Yeah. Isn't that what you want me to have?
3: Well, of course.
0: Is the best opportunity? Yeah. Mom, please.
13: Is that not a normal thing you want me to have? You don't want me to.
16: You do, though.
13: Okay, yeah.
16: But you do. You have advantages. You have so many advantages.
13: Right, okay, so not... But I'm not saying, I'm saying in school-wise. I'm in school every day. Mm-hmm. I was in that building every single day. That doesn't make sense. I'm there more than home. Obviously, I get more in general, but school is the most important thing.
0: Yeah, it's like I have advantages that some others do, but I'm in school all the time. You're like, why would you do that? Mm-hmm. And I'll at least give this person credit for coming out and telling the truth on it and giving her daughter a chance to speak on this other podcast about it.
3: Yeah.
0: And you hope that that message gets through to some people. But this whole idea of, well, we got to go into these schools to help. And her daughter's like, I don't think so. Mm-hmm. You can recognize what's going on in those schools, but the schools themselves have to have accountability.
3: Yeah, and
0: there has to be discipline, and there has to be standards. And the whole reason those schools are in the mess they are is because they kept lowering everything.
3: Mm-hmm. That's why I would love to see the voucher program.
0: Well, Mississippi, David's brought it up so many different times that you can take a school and just say, okay, we're going to have to get rid of the kids that don't want to learn, that are a distraction. I'm sorry. You're going to have to go somewhere else because these other kids deserve a shot at it. It's wild, man.
3: I agree. Just because you're at an economic disadvantage, though, shouldn't force you into putting your kids into these awful schools. That's where the voucher program would come in handy.
0: I'll get to the rest of the clips. Okay. We'll do it next hour because the daughter really kind of holds her accountable, which was kind of cool to see.
3: Good. That's weird. The daughter is wiser than the mother.
2: Yeah. Well, she had to live through it.
3: You're right. You're right, David. 100%. Yep.
0: Well, the other thing, she tried to tell her mom for years. Mom.
3: Get me out of here.
0: Yes. And she wouldn't listen. And at least the mom says now, you know, you're right. I didn't listen.
3: Golly.
0: But the other thing, man, if you deal in race hustling and that's your career, isn't that part of what you got to do? Or it's found out like some of those... In Chicago, where it's all about the public school, where's your kid go? Well, private school.
3: Yeah. Right.
0: Exactly.
3: For thee, but not me.
0: Yes, 100%. All right, it's that time. We do it a couple of times a day. Go around the table. It may not be the biggest story out there, but it caught your attention. You want to bring it in. David, today, what's your story?
2: Well, this is kind of along the same lines in terms of how wokeness makes everything weird and stupid.
0: Yeah.
2: And leaves a trail of just broken hearts behind it. Cameron Manheim, she's that actress.
0: Oh,
2: I didn't recognize her.
0: This is wild.
2: Yeah, she was on The Practice, if you remember that, the legal procedural from, like, what was it, late 90s through early 2000s. Maybe. She was a heavyset lawyer with a lot of the earrings. I didn't recognize her because she has lost a lot of weight. Mm-hmm. But

0: Okay.
1: Well, and there are many stories of abuse of women that wanted a daughter, didn't get a daughter, so treated a son like a daughter, dressed a son like a daughter, like in that mental illness. So when she's saying all this stuff, it's like, you know, that's, it's really sick, man. Jeez. Anyway, go ahead.
2: I have photographs of my son in high heels, in full drag. He knows every word to every musical ever written. I mean, truly, I thought I had this thing locked up. But no, no, he's the only straight guy in his entire musical theater company. So when Marsha called me about 10 years ago from her closet, I kid you not, she was in her closet, to tell me that her son had come out to her as gay, all I said was, oh my God, you are so lucky!
1: Yeah.
0: Okay, that's such a derangement on a level that... You can't begin to...
3: Somebody pointed out, I guess this was like 40-some-odd years ago, but Saturday Night Live had a sketch where a son comes out to his dad as straight, and the dad is devastated. It's like, now that's real life now.
0: Yeah, it's no longer a parody.
3: Yeah.
0: The parody's become reality. Yeah, that's...
1: Yes. Yes, it's true.
0: It's incredible.
1: Yeah.
0: You're so lucky.
1: Golly. And you know, that's the thing. Did you hear the applause from the crowd?
0: Oh, yeah.
3: Oh, yeah.
1: Well, that's the human rights campaign. There you
0: go. That's why I wondered where it was.
1: Yeah.
0: It's just like, well, wait.
1: Yay! Yeah. All right, Scotty, what do you got?
0: Two giant pandas on loan from the Chinese government as part of Beijing's tradition of panda diplomacy have arrived at a zoo in Atlanta. The pandas, Ping Ping and Fu Shuang, arrived by FedEx Sunday. And they are being quarantined, by the way, for at least a month, if not a month and a half, before anyone can see them. Mm-hmm. Apparently, they spent time at the Wuhan lab ahead of coming to the United States. I don't know why you quarantine these pandas. What did they do? They're not fully inoculated? I don't know. So, at any rate, that's part of the diplomacy program. And then people are like, eh, are we past this at this point? Does it really help at all?
1: Yeah, I don't know.
0: Just trying to go, okay, here's a couple of pandas. And by the way, our whole AI thing, yeah, forget about it.
1: As I was monitoring Good Morning America, they were all, you know.
0: Oh, yeah.
1: All over the panda. And, oh, isn't it great? And
0: yeah.
1: I'm like, who cares?
0: Yeah.
1: Gosh.
0: And Fauci's in there giving them shots right now. They'll be fine.
1: Of course.
0: Yeah.
1: For my story, you know, the President's Cup wrapped up Sunday. United States, like a record come from behind win. You know, Trump spoke before they teed off. This is Chicago, so a lot of times...
0: Hostile territory.
1: Yeah.
0: Mm-hmm.
1: Yeah, how do you think it went? Roll it.
4: Ryan said, could you make a short speech? And I said, no, I don't have the courage to make a speech. These people want to see golf. They don't want to hear speeches. I'll only say this. Our country is doing great, better than ever before.
1: That's golf fans.
0: Wow.
1: It's different. That's all I'm saying. And then, by the way, for that comeback, so apparently the captain, Rance Snedeker, said, man, yeah, we could use pumping up, you know, the guys or whatever. And if we pull this thing off, well, he tells the story.
5: All these guys, man, they fought for each other. They fought for this country. They fought for this team. And one last shout out, Donald Trump, President Trump. He told me I was going to bring some energy today for you guys. You guys need it. And I told him if we did this, he gets all the credit. So thank you, President Trump.
1: There you go.
0: In Chicago.
3: Trump's going to demand his name on the trophy.
1: Well, it is the President's Cup. It's sort of the, you know. So there you go. A vandal asked ChatGPT for help with damage control? Yeah, Nimrod's the news and a news update coming up.
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0: News update, David Van Kam.
1: Well, you know, you got Jack Smith testifying in front of senators today. This is the former special counsel who maybe bended a few rules and constitutional amendments in order to go after
2: a couple here and there.
1: Yeah, Donald Trump. this is a funny flashback. Remember when CNN was just, I mean, wrapped by the fact that they saw Jack Smith getting a Subway sandwich?
0: Oh, yeah.
1: On the street in D.C. This is July 2023.
3: Jack Smith going to Subway today is a message to Donald Trump. Mm-hmm. Donald Trump tries to intimidate people. He tries to bully people. He tries to scare you away. That was Jack Smith with no words and a simple $5 sub in his hand saying, I'm here, I'm not going anywhere.
4: Yeah, the imagery was intentional and spoke volume.
1: He was buying a sandwich.
0: Embarrassing. Oh my gosh. All right, yeah. We got to get to Nimrod. Right. My goodness, man.
5: When the going gets tough.
6: Damn it, this is too hard.
5: The dumb get dumber.
7: All right, Dean.
5: It's Nimrod's in the News on the Markley, Van Camp, and Robbins Show.
6: I love the poorly educated.
0: All right. Nimrod's the News. Well, we got this 19-year-old college student, Brian Schaefer. He damaged 17 vehicles. Then he asked ChatGPT if he could go to jail for vandalism. Now, the cops later found the conversation on his phone and charged him.
2: Oh, my.
0: And now more details are coming out about what Ryan and Chat talked about. Chat told Ryan it was a serious crime, but added, since you've already done it, what matters now is damage control. Stay low-key. Told him not to talk to the authorities without a lawyer. The thing is, it was that conversation that was problematic. There's another part of this conversation after the damage control. Kid said, I'm back at my apartment eating mozzarella sticks. Chat said, right now, that's the best place you could be. The less noise you make, the better your odds of staying out of trouble. 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
4: Republican turnout for the midterms. I'm Ann Carrick, Fox News. President Trump's blitz continues today.
5: The president rallies in Ohio this evening, a state he won by double digits 2 years ago. He spent Friday night in reliably red Alabama telling supporters in Mobile,
6: I don't need the votes. I'm doing this. You know, I'm doing this and I'm not running for anything. But you're going to think of me as on the ballot, right? Everybody promise.
5: President Trump plans to hit dozens of states between now and the November 3rd elections, though his approval ratings nationwide have slipped. He dismisses those numbers, but concedes the party in power historically loses seats in midterm elections. Jared Halpern, Fox News.
4: A former Cornell University student says she was drugged and gang raped in 2024 and now is filing a civil lawsuit against the school. The DA says her original statement indicated she agreed to the sexual activity and no charges were filed. More from Fox's Eric Shawn.
7: The reports say that the Cornell student did tell the campus police that she was raped, but it seems that someone withheld that. New York Governor Kathy Hochul now appointing State Attorney General Tish James to investigate the Cornell co-ed identified as Jane Doe in court documents. Her claims that in 2024, she was drunk and drugged when seven members of the Chi Phi fraternity raped her for hours at their frat house. She gave a statement to Cornell University police, and new reports say that she did tell them she was raped, but that may not have been passed on to the district attorney.
4: A 25-year-old dual UK-Iranian national man arrested Thursday on suspicion of plotting a terror attack is out on bail, as are five British national men in their 20s arrested earlier on suspicion of explosives and terror offenses near an airbase used by American bombers to strike Iran. 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
4: The Fly Dubai first officer accused of trying to hijack an Israeli-bound flight now has been identified as new details emerge about the attempted takeover. Fox's Jeff Paul is in Tel Aviv.
20: According to people familiar with the matter who spoke to Fox News, the suspect in this case was previously hired by Oman Air, but was later given a ground job over suspicion of his activities. Now, exactly what those activities were has not been disclosed yet, but the suspect later moved to Dubai, where he eventually became a pilot for Fly Dubai. The Associated Press has identified the pilot as 29-year-old Hammam al-Hammami. They're reporting he was born in the UAE and that his mother is from Syria, but was able to obtain Omani citizenship through his father. The Emiratis, who are leading the investigation, now say the suspect attacked the captain of the aircraft using the cockpit's axe. The UAE's attorney general is saying the suspect then tried to take control of the plane, attempting to carry out what they're calling a terrorist attack.
4: Investigators want to know if he acted alone or had connections to an extremist group or foreign entity. At least 10 people injured, two in critical condition in Australia, after the driver of a vehicle plowed into a crowd standing in the road to cheer on the Newcastle Knights rugby team. Police confirming it was not a terrorist attack. Counterterrorism Minister Yasmin Catley.
21: Please drive responsibly. Take your time. We want everybody to enjoy themselves and help in celebrating what the Newcastle Knights have achieved.
4: Multiple reports stating the incident came after an 18-year-old driver driving erratically to get the crowd excited lost control of the vehicle.

0: South Korea reports another ballistic missile fired by North Korea, the latest in a run of tests during heightened tensions after three South Korean soldiers were injured in landmine blasts. Kim Yo-jong, the leader's sister, saying the North intends to cut ties with the South forever. I'm Ann Carrick, and this is Fox News.
1: Potter County Sheriff's Office is urging the public to use extreme caution if planning to travel to the Canadian River area following recent and extended rainfall. Current conditions have resulted in significantly elevated water levels and extensive flooding along the Canadian River. Areas that may be normally accessible may now be flooded, unstable, muddy, or otherwise unsafe. PCSO wants the public to understand that their ability to conduct rescue operations in the Canadian River area will be limited due to the availability of equipment and the amount and movement of water currently present. Anyone entering the area should understand that doing so could place both themselves and emergency responders in significant danger. The National Park Service has advised that the Rosita Flats portion of the Lake Meredith National Recreation Area will be closed until further notice. Get more local news at KGNCAM.com, also on Facebook at KGNCAM.
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7: The Markley, Van Camp, and Robbins Show. Jamie Markley, David Van Camp, Scott Robbins. Okay. So the UK is saying, yeah, we think Iran is involved with this terror plot. But yeah, we've let these guys out on bail.
8: Yes.
7: That's insanity.
8: It is insanity.
9: Hey, but they're right. Under the strictest bail conditions, says the UK Prime Minister.
7: Okay.
10: What's that mean? They can't leave the house? They can't leave this country? What does that mean?
7: We don't know.
10: Strictest bail. Okay.
7: Again, a terror plot.
9: Yes.
10: Yeah.
7: I mean, was this isn't a Dewey or something.
9: Right.
10: No.
9: I mean, maybe I'm giving them too much credit in that. Are they hoping that they reach out to whoever their handler is? Or are they hoping that they can somehow track this back to somebody that they take action against? I don't know. It's just bizarre to me.
7: Well, looking at the way the British authorities have handled crimes with Muslim men over the last two decades would tell you it's a little soft. And this is just another example of it. Because you can't appear to be Islamophobic.
10: Well, who bailed them out?
9: They were able to post their own bail.
10: Think so?
9: I have no idea.
10: I don't know. I'm just wondering.
7: I don't know. Is that also a no-cash bail society? Who knows? The wokeism spreads, man.
10: Yeah. J.B. Pritzker's involved in that, too.
7: And the same day, you have this, terrorist plot thwarted of taking over this aircraft from Dubai to Tel Aviv.
10: Yep.
7: And who knows what the plan was, where that guy wanted to crash that plane. But it's miraculous that you have this guy going jihadi on his co-pilot. You're saying it was a hatchet, not a knife, David?
9: Well, that was what one report was, that the guy had a hatchet on him.
7: Do you survive a hatchet?
10: Well, not usually, no. I wouldn't think.
7: Like, guys like chopping that dude?
10: Yeah, I wouldn't think.
9: But I don't know. You got him once in the gut. Somehow was still able to open up the door.
7: And that's what
9: come in. Yeah,
7: other people came in and then subdued the guy that wanted to go jihadi.
9: Yeah, one of the guys who grabbed control of the plane initially just kind of pulled up on the stick, basically, and I don't know the correct verbiage for this, but he was quoted today as saying, well, it's a good thing I've watched this TV show about aviation disasters. Apparently there is some show about aviation, real world aviation disasters, and he just saw that and was like, yeah, here's what I knew we had to level off.
7: Because initially one of the stories was, thank goodness there were other pilots on board.
9: Yeah.
7: But that's not true.
9: There were other pilots on deck. Okay. Yeah, a couple of people who were going to be taken over, I guess. They were just hitching a ride back to Tel Aviv, and then they were going to be flying next.
7: They just weren't the first ones right. in there.
9: Yeah.
7: Got it.
10: I have a question. When you're a pilot, do you go through security? Do they screen you?
9: Yeah.
10: Wand you like they do not, everybody else?
9: Not the same level as like, I would going say, to the TSA. But
10: I just think, golly.
9: But yeah, I've seen them in the
10: guy
9: in
10: had
9: the
10: a pre-check hatchet?
9: Line.
10: Yeah.
7: Yeah. I wonder what hatchet, he stabbed him with it.
10: Yeah.
7: Was it really a hatchet? Because, I mean, sometimes reports come out in the first few hours and...
10: Maybe if it was a knife.
7: Gets taken. Yes. And then was it a pocket knife?
10: Yeah.
7: Who knows? Okay. So that story is out there. And now there's getting more and more video footage from people that were on the plane. It's just wild. And Netanyahu then welcomed people back and saw him talking to the guy that was the first one that got in, the subdued jihadi guy. Which is, we don't know his name yet.
9: No.
7: We also don't, as far as I know, we don't know the names of the guys that are accused of the Iranian-backed terror plot in the UK.
9: No, we don't.
7: Which is crazy. And I know it's a completely different situation. But the seven Cornell dudes that are accused of rape and sexual assault and in a lawsuit, people know their names.
9: Yes.
7: That's out there.
9: Yeah.
7: But we don't want to release the names out of the UK of these people.
9: Oh no, because you don't want to jump to conclusions here.
7: Which, by the way, with that other story that you talked about earlier, the Cornell case, ABC covered that this morning.
9: Yeah.
7: Do you want to hear how they actually covered it compared to like? Because you read the original police report.
9: Yeah.
7: And what the woman said at the time compared to this. Roll it.
3: Good morning to you, Robin. We've obtained the sworn statement Jane Doe gave to Cornell police back in 2024.
7: And that had been out for a little bit.
9: Yeah.
7: But anyway, it goes into it.
3: 2024, when a then 20-year-old Cornell University student described hours of group sex that she said felt like coercion. ABC News obtained her 6-page statement given to campus police almost 2 years ago that said she was intoxicated but consented to some of the sexual acts with Chi Phi fraternity brothers and repeatedly refused others. At one point, she said no to the foursome she claimed one of the fraternity brothers proposed. Another time, she recalled a group of multiple men walking into a room, and I was instantly horrified, and I remember squealing out loud and running across the room and hiding under the covers on another bed. Several of the frat brothers have issued statements saying they did nothing wrong. Jane Doe used the word rape once to explain why she took a hit of ketamine. I had become extremely uncomfortable with how this night was turning out, so my thought was, if I do ketamine again, maybe I will pass out. My thought was that if I passed out and these men had sex with me, then they could be charged with rape. She recalled being intoxicated when she arrived at the frat house and becoming more so as the night went on. I would say that it was the most intoxicated I've ever been in my life. I felt like I was unable to make any decision because of how intoxicated I was. She told police the sex continued. It was this statement the district attorney said he relied on when he chose not to file criminal charges. He told us what Jane Doe described at the time did not meet New York State's legal definition of non-consensual sex.
4: If you are voluntarily intoxicated or under the influence of drugs, such that your judgment is impaired, that does not legally, under the penal law, constitute your inability to consent.
3: The incapacitation is a high bar
4: Correct.
3: In New York. Jane Doe has filed a civil lawsuit against Cornell and seven fraternity brothers that alleged forcible drugging and gang rape. The DA is now reopening the investigation and presenting the findings to a grand jury.
5: I think the DA reopening this case is long overdue. Part of the issue I've had with this case all along from a criminal standpoint is my client was traumatized. She'd been raped. She'd been drugged. She was incapable of giving any kind of consent. She was given ketamine multiple times. She was abused.
3: Cornell University said it handled Jane Doe's claims appropriately, issuing suspensions and expulsions and barring Chi Phi from campus. But New York's Governor Kathy Hochul, who is a Cornell board member, is now demanding an outside review. She says what occurred here raises serious questions about Cornell's campus culture.
7: Okay. So that's the report from ABC.
9: Mm-hmm.
7: And you read the police report. like, without getting graphic, how would you describe that to somebody?
9: How would I describe the report?
7: Yeah.
9: Yeah, well, it's there was just some really awful things happening in mm-hmm. that room, but for the most part, it seemed like she, at least the way I read it, was kind of a willing participant, even though she was high and drunk.
7: Yes.
9: And when they say...
7: They text about it earlier.
9: Yeah.
7: And ask, would you be up for this? Yes.
9: Yeah.
7: Again, it's all bad.
9: Of course it is. Yeah, if I found out my son was into that kind of stuff,
7: my gosh.
9: Regardless of criminality, I'd go through the roof.
7: Oh, yeah. But my goodness, she said yes to all these things. As far as that report, there's no proof of any rape or sexual attack or nothing.
9: No. And I think there was another statement that she had given to the police later where she said, like, it felt like rape, and that never made it to the prosecutor's office. So, I have an open mind about, okay, did they try to sweep it under the rug? Doesn't sound like it if they expelled the kids.
7: No kidding.
9: I mean, it sounds like they handled it to the best of their abilities, like what they were actually able to do. But, yeah, I don't know. When I hear, she was drugged, too, in that ABC report.
7: Right.
9: By her own account, when I hear, and maybe this is just my interpretation, when I hear somebody was drugged, somebody slipped something in somebody's drink.
7: That's what it says to me.
9: But
7: or somehow they got drugs into food, something. They unwillingly took drugs.
9: But she was snorting ketamine, in one case, off of a guy's...
7: Yeah. Yes. Yeah. All bad.
9: Well, yes. It is absolute debauchery.
7: Yes. And if you missed it earlier, it was a crazy moment on this show, especially for Scott, where Sonny Huston from The View said...
10: Unbelievable.
7: This is not being fairly portrayed by media.
10: It was remarkable that she said that. I mean, I still can't believe it.
7: Yeah. Well, I mean, it's been a little while since we played the clip.
10: Yeah, I think we played the clip again, yeah.
7: Definitely. You want to hear the clip, you know, kind of crazy that...
6: The pictures of these young men who have not been charged, not been adjudicated, are being plastered all over the internet. I think people are reporting this story inaccurately. I think they're reporting it unfairly. And while this is something that we have to take very seriously, there is no way, according to her statement in 2024, that any prosecutor would have brought...
8: Yeah, but she was intoxicated. How did she...
6: Under New York law, again, under New York law.
7: And he goes into the New York law part of it.
10: Yeah, that you, if you participate, if you willingly booze your brains out,
7: yeah,
10: or drug your brains out, you can't fall back on that.
7: And then you consent, they can't say...
10: Yeah, there's nothing...
7: Well, she couldn't consent.
10: Right.
7: Yes. Yeah. Oh, boy.
10: Yeah, that was Sonny Huston.
7: Yes.
10: Which is even more amazing that came out.
7: Yeah. Okay,
10: but I and again, wow, it's sad all the way around.
7: Yeah, dude.
10: But you know, a guy lost his job. He worked for Wells Fargo.
7: Yes, they fired him.
10: Yeah, they let him go.
7: And then you're wondering, could that end up being a lawsuit?
10: Right. Oh, I'm sure.
7: Who knows, man?
10: I mean, we haven't seen the end of the lawsuits on this one.
7: Oh no.
10: And everybody who, you know, plastered their pictures all over the place.
7: Yeah.
10: I mean, everybody who accused them without any sort of evidence at all. So anyway, we'll see.
7: Speaking of drinking, maybe you've seen this. Heavy drinking has gone down with Americans, it seems, across the board, except one age group. Yeah. That would be 50 to 64-year-olds. Now, this study is from USC and Keck Medicine. So take that for what it is. Let's say... As far as that age group, alcohol use increased nearly 4%. Heavy drinking increased by more than 36%. Where it went down everywhere else. Part of that during the pandemic.
10: Yeah, I could see that.
7: I wonder if part of it is, too, now that people in this group have kids that are growing into adulthood and say, what did we do?
9: Right.
7: What have we done?
10: Oh, yeah.
7: Give me the Jack. Yeah, I need a fifth now.
10: Regret fuels alcoholism.
9: They read that story out of the Massachusetts lesbian bar, and they said, all right, I'm off the wagon. Here we go.
7: Yeah, I can't do this anymore. No, some people say during that age, some people, it could be a mental health issue, depression, anxiety, loss, grief. You start reflecting on life, things like that.
9: Yeah.
7: But I don't know that past generations, the heavy drinking, you know, went up like that for that age group. Could be a lot to do with COVID.
10: Could be.
7: You know, we will see.
10: I quit drinking. That hurt, too.
7: Yeah.
10: The consumption numbers, yeah.
7: You didn't even have a choice at the time.
10: No, I really
7: didn't. Oh, Robin's big day tomorrow. We got to hit that. And the five stories we're watching today coming up.

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0: The Markley Van Camp and Robbins Show. Jamie Markley, David Van Camp, Scott Robbins, and now the five stories we're watching today.
1: One, two, three, four, five.
2: Number five, a federal grand jury just indicted 10 foreign nationals in Minnesota for illegally voting. They voted in 2022 and 2024 and in the primary this year. And since President Trump returned to office, the DOJ has charged more than 90 people with voter-related fraud.
3: Wait, but it never happened.
2: No, it never happens. These are just the people that are easy to find.
3: I heard Abby Phillip tell me that. It never happens.
2: Never happens. No way.
4: It
2: ever.
4: Was so, like, you know.
2: There right. You go. Number three.
3: I got it now. Finally, that's an explanation I understand.
2: Sorry. Number four. Senate Democrats just nuked the Stop Insider Trading Act. And the reason why is because, well, they also would have required voter ID for federal elections.
0: Unreal.
2: They said, see, this was the poison pill. Why was it a poison pill? Why?
0: No kidding.
2: Because so many of these Democrats have also said, yeah, if you took out some of the requirements in the Save America Act, maybe we'd vote for it. Nobody did. Amazing. No.
0: They have to cheat.
2: Well, number three, related, Iran's Islamic Revolutionary Guard Corps put out a 25-page letter addressed to America endorsing the Democrat party in the midterm elections.
5: We will overcome!
2: Number two, UK Prime Minister says that Iran was likely involved in the terror plot at that airbase. And number one, speaking of terrorism, a Fly Dubai flight heading to Tel Aviv had to be diverted to Saudi Arabia after the co-pilot stabbed the captain and tried to hijack the plane. The pilot fought back and was able to get the door open for passengers and other crew to come in and take down the terrorists. Saudi officials have arrested the co-pilot. And those are the top five stories that we're watching today.
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6: It'll be interesting over the next 24 hours how our legacy media treats this thwarted terror attack with the plane heading into Israel. Because, I mean, initially, well, it sounds like it was a fight between the co-pilots and just the guy that wanted to commit suicide. Wasn't jihad or anything like that.
2: I saw one person say, no plane is hijacked in stolen sky.
3: Well, you know.
6: Oh, man, that's good. Mr. Robbins won't be here tomorrow. He'll be hanging out with the important people.
3: Well, I don't know about that, but.
6: Well, you're an award winner.
2: Yes.
3: I did. I won an award. And it's amazing that I won an award.
6: What is the award?
3: Well, it's called the Pioneer Award. It's a broadcast award that is given to, I guess, anybody who has as much longevity as I do and has managed to keep their heads above water the whole time. Yeah.
6: I think it also has to do with a lot of the success that you've had throughout your career.
3: Well, it is. There's success, and it's involved, and you get nominated, unbeknownst to me.
6: Yeah.
3: I was nominated by a couple of people, and then they have this board, and they vote on it, and I was accepted as a good member, a member in good stead, to win this award. So
6: now, have you prepared a speech to accept this tomorrow?
3: I've told I get between 4 and 5 minutes, so I got to make it quick.
6: Between 4 and 5 is quick for an acceptance speech?
3: That's what they told me.
6: So is it going to be like the music?

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1: I don't know if I get played off or not, but I'm going to keep an eye on the clock. I got Hit Network News at the top of the hour.
0: Well, there might be someone there recording it so we could play it back, maybe. The Robin's Trifecta, the news update next.
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13: Well, our dreary fall-like evening is going to carry throughout the rest of our Friday. As you go on into tonight, those temperatures will stay down in the mid-50s. Skies will stay completely clouded over. It'll be a little drizzly, maybe some light rain showers at times, but winds will continue to calm. And we'll see low to mid-50s through the overnight period. Maybe some patchy fog to start out your Saturday with those overnight lows right around 52 degrees. Then going on into your Saturday tomorrow, the sun will eventually come out later in the day. That'll allow us to warm up into the 70s with calm winds for the entire region. With your first alert forecast from News Channel 10, I am meteorologist Sheldon Brashears.
0: The Markley Van Camp and Robert Show. Thank you very much for being here. We do appreciate it. I'm Jamie Markley, the Gen Xer. The Millennial, David Van Camp. The Sexy Pioneer, Scott Robbins.
1: Hey, buddy.
0: Getting a Pioneer Award tomorrow.
15: Yeah. Like that. They're honoring your storied career in broadcasting by taking you off the air for a day.
1: Yeah, my body of work speaks for itself, David.
0: Started playing Top 40
1: way back when.
0: Oh, yeah. Yeah, we'll have some fun with that on Friday, too.
1: Yeah, I'm sure.
0: Because you're back on Friday.
1: Yeah, I'll be back Friday, yeah.
0: Yeah, looking forward to that. News update, David Van Camp.
15: Well, Democrat Representative Jasmine Crockett, mentioned this yesterday, put out a list of endorsements for Texas candidates, and she did not include the Democrat in the U.S. Senate race, James Tallarico, because Tallarico is obviously an unrepentant white supremacist. He just
0: That's what
15: hates,
0: she said.
15: He hates black people. He is racist. And that's the only reason Jasmine Crockett lost to him in the primary.
0: But how many people fell for it?
15: It's weird. Former Representative Susan Wild, though, I think she's out of Pennsylvania, Democrat, responded to this saying, "Bleep her. That's all I can say." And that statement has nothing to do with blind loyalty to Dems. It has everything to do with her being a narcissistic drama queen who has used her platform, such as it is, only to advance herself. Karma will suck.
0: Man!
15: Racist. Susan Wild, another white supremacist.
1: Yeah.
0: Someone finally spoke the truth about Jasmine Crockett.
1: Finally.
0: Man, oh man.
1: Jazzy's been in the news a lot lately.
0: Yeah, well, I think it's getting ready for the next career.
1: Mm-hmm.
0: That's all part of it. Right? Yeah. Did you hear about the story out of Wisconsin? The group of skydivers that saw a plane crash?
1: No.
0: The way the story goes, they, and they're pros, they witnessed a small plane crash and then decided to jump into a field to help the victims. So as they're going up, they're like, "Hey, you see that? That was a field in East Troy." If you know that area, if you've ever heard of Alpine Valley,
1: right?
0: That's where Alpine Valley is in East Troy, Wisconsin. So this plane crashes into the field. They see it. They were making preparations for planned jumps. They're like, "Something's wrong with that. He kind of banked up and he disappeared behind the trees." That's what one of the skydivers said. We were all waiting for him to show back up. We all looked at each other and said, "Did we just see a plane crash?" So they asked the pilot to locate a safe place for them to jump near the crash site and then notified first responders of the incident. So they were first on the scene after the jump. One of them, a former paramedic, and was able to treat a survivor with a head wound before emergency crews got there. So this is the first time jumping out of someone else's emergency, basically. But they got to the crash site and then they transported three of the occupants for medical evaluation.
1: Hmm.
0: Another one was assessed at the scene and released. Just kind of wild how it all went down and the timing of it. You got to wonder, if that didn't happen, who else would have seen it? This open field. And that's the thing. You just don't know.
15: No, you don't. Right place, right time.
0: Yeah. Well, and I'm thinking about one of the big stories of the day is what could have been an absolute tragedy. This plane from Dubai to Tel Aviv.
1: Oh, man.
0: And the guy, the one pilot that got stabbed by the jihadi pilot, if he's not able to click that door open.
15: Yeah, who knows what happens?
0: No kidding.
1: I thought that because I thought, well, because I'm sure the door was locked.
15: Oh, yeah.
0: Yes.
1: You know, it had to be open from, those guys had to open it because we remember what happened on 9/11.
0: Yeah, it was from.
1: Locked him down.
0: Pool of blood he's laying in, and he's able to reach and click the door open.
1: Jeez.
0: That's when it happened. I'm sure we'll be hearing more stories.

0: about that as well. All right, Scotty, you ready for your big three?
1: Let's go.
0: Here we go.
2: Are you ready?
3: One, two,
2: it's the three most important news stories of the day.
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2: Well, at least according to Scott Robbins. It's the trifecta on the Markley, Van Camp, and Robbins Show.
0: Every day about this time, Scott Robbins' top three stories helped by his hero.
5: I'm Casey.
1: Hey, Casey.
5: I'm ready.
1: There's an award winner right there, that guy.
6: Thank you.
1: Broadcast brilliance. Always.
5: Three.
1: Yes.
7: Number three, Seattle is setting a record.
1: Ridiculous as it is. Yep, in 2027, Seattle is set to increase their minimum wage to $22.14 an hour.
0: Wow.
1: That sounds pretty good if you're flipping hamburgers, doesn't it, huh? The trouble, of course, for Seattle business owners is they have to pay it. And many Seattle business owners have decided we're not going to pay it. We're going to leave. 16% of the total number of restaurants closed last year.
0: Holy
1: mackerel. After it went up. Isn't that a lot?
0: Yeah.
1: Wow. That's an awful lot of jobs, by the way, too, that went with it. So really what this comes out to, if you work 40 hours, I guess, is like $46,000 a year.
0: Wow.
1: For the minimum wage. Minimum wage.
7: Minimum. Yes.
1: Minimum. Yes. You're going to make that much. And, of course, Katie Wilson, of course, who was bankrolled her entire life until a few years ago by her parents, who has no clue what it's like to even own a business, run a business, be involved in a business, no idea, runs on this stuff, gets elected, and now, of course, more businesses are hightailing it out, unfortunately.
0: You're like, who is voting for this?
6: I'm beginning to realize it's time for a change.
0: Yeah.
1: Remember the first time you made $46,000 a year?
0: I had been at this
1: that?
0: A long time.
1: Long time, yeah.
0: Oh, yeah.
1: It's incredible.
0: Yeah.
1: David, you never left Burlington Coat Factory. He'd still be there.
5: Now, on with the countdown.
0: The Scott Robbins trifecta, top three of the day, up to number
5: two.
7: Number two, Ken Paxton, the Republican nominee for Senate in Texas, is nervous about the race and wasn't really apparently a big fan of that midterms convention.
1: Yeah, I'm a little surprised, I guess, but he's been looking at the polling numbers like a lot of us have, and he realizes this thing with Tallarico is a tight race. Wasn't this one initially, when you looked at it, you went, well, Paxton's going to win. He's not a great candidate, but, yeah, you know, he's going to win. Tallarico's not going to win, right?
0: No, a lot of people felt that way.
7: I thought it was going to be close, yeah.
1: And he said about the midterm, midterm convention, he said, to be honest with you, the numbers when we did that convention, well, it dropped our numbers. Everybody's numbers dropped, he said, of the little gathering that we were at, by the way.
0: Yeah.
1: Speaking of that, in Dallas, he didn't go into a lot of detail about why he felt that way, but his assessment that the effect that Trump had on the voting public was not good. So, anyway.
0: Well, I can't imagine his numbers went down because of the convention.
7: No, I don't think so.
1: Well, and maybe you feel better about yourself by blaming that. I don't know.
0: Yeah.
1: But it's just, you're right, though, David. I mean, and you've said this before many times, and you're there, that this guy's just not a good candidate, Paxton.
7: Well, he's won multiple statewide races, but, you know, the attorney general race doesn't get the same kind of publicity as a U.S. Senate race does. I don't know, man. I still think there's a little bit too much doom and gloom for that particular race, but I could be wrong. I could totally be wrong about that.
0: Real Clear Politics, the average right now has Tallarico plus 2.9.
1: Mm. With the margin of error is what?
0: Usually three, isn't it?
7: Somewhere around
1: two to three. Yeah.
0: Yeah.
1: Okay.
0: So we shall see.
6: The countdown doesn't stop till we reach the top.
0: You're right, Casey.
1: Casey Scott should Robbins. Campaign for him.
7: Oh, he's not political.
6: No way.
1: Okay. All right. Fine.
0: Scott Robbins trifecta, top three of the day.
6: And finally, one.
7: Number one, Diddy is living a good life in prison, apparently.
1: He really is. You know, more money, more problems, except you're Diddy. It's good. Yeah, he's living the high life right now in Fort Dix Federal Prison. He's in New Jersey right now. He's got access to cell phones, booze, people catering to his every need. I mean, they're doing his laundry and making his bed and everything else while he's there. He's got old girlfriends sending him pornographic pictures on his phone he gets to look at.
0: Really?
7: He gets a phone?
1: Yeah, he gets a phone. It showed him in the cell on his phone, on his cell phone.
0: What kind of rules do they have at Fort Dix?
1: Well, there's rules for everybody else. Then there's the Diddy rules.
0: Oh.
1: Well, he's got plenty of cash, and he's flashing it around in jail, and, you know, that currency goes a long way. So, anyway, apparently there's the he's also buying medication for inmates, some of it not legal. But he's...
0: If it's not legal, how is it put up with?
1: I don't know. There's somebody smuggling it in, I guess. He's paying for it.
7: They're getting it through security with a tried and true technique that he's familiar with. They're smothering it with baby oil and sliding it in.

0: I don't know about that.
1: Man.
0: Is that a story you find, hey, that's pretty cool, or this is just a bunch of numbskulls?
1: I don't know. I'd never take my dog to something like that if I had a dog.
2: Well, these dogs were sick. They're about to get put down.
1: Oh, so like a last hurrah thing?
2: Yeah.
1: Oh, God.
2: No, I'm just kidding.
3: I got to talk about a f***ing dog dying.
4: He totally serious. Fell for it.
1: Like dogs on death row. They get their last chance at fun.
0: Oh, my gosh. Man.
1: Okay, I got to come back from that one because, wow.
0: Oh, yeah. Yeah. Well, you will with Nimrod's in the news.
1: Okay, good.
0: And a news update next.
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0: The Markley Van Camp and Robbins Show. Maybe you've heard people talking about the weight loss injections. It's worked for a lot of people, there's no doubt. Some people want to stay away from needles, and maybe you've seen it in the news. There's a lot of side effects that some people said, we didn't know about this. It could be vision, different things.
1: Yeah, the vision thing's spooky.
0: Well, yeah.
1: Man.
0: But if you wanted to lose significant weight, and you'd like, I love the effects of that stuff, I just don't want all the side effects.
1: Yeah.
0: There is a product called Lean that's worked for a lot of people.
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2: Well, Democrats not only blocked voter ID and a ban on stock trading by members of Congress today, but also there was a bill that had been introduced and overwhelmingly passed in the House, but it was aimed at curbing energy prices for specifically for areas where there are data centers, right? So bipartisan agreement on this. Hey, let's try to cap energy costs and energy rates going up for people who just happen to live near these places. Senate Democrats blocked it. Here's how CNN Breaking News covered it. They blocked a GOP-led bill to combat rising energy costs driven by the data center boom, thwarting a last-ditch effort by Republicans to show they are taking voter concerns about affordability seriously. Well, no, they actually wanted to do it, and a lot of Democrats wanted to do it.
1: Yeah.
2: It derailed the Senate GOP bid to act on affordability ahead of midterms. And the Democrats said winning elections is all that matters. Not actually, you know, we hear you on the data center thing, but we're not going to do anything about it with an election coming up.
0: Unbelievable.
1: Yeah.
0: You know, here's another story that's just unbelievable that's still out there. The whole Clancy trial thing.
1: I know.
0: And now you got her lawyer saying, well, there's no proof.
2: Yeah.
1: Yeah.
0: Like, what?
2: Where is the evidence that she actually killed them?
1: Besides like, her saying so, you mean?
0: Exactly.
1: She told a priest, right? Isn't that how it works?
2: Yeah,
1: okay.
0: But that doesn't count?
2: Well, Kevin Reddington, the lawyer, also acknowledged it in court during the first trial.
1: I know. It's so crazy.
0: It is weird to see that now. And they're also talking about, I guess, on The View, you had one of the women that's been on there before, Debbie, what's her name?
1: Oh, yeah. I know.
0: Matinopoulos?
1: Yeah. Stephanopoulos.
0: But with an M.
1: Yeah.
0: Like sent them in.

0: a rage saying that she belongs in jail?
1: Mm-hmm.
0: Have you heard this?
1: No.
2: No.
0: Do you want to hear it?
1: Yep.
3: Sure.
4: I think she's not saying sorry because that's admission. You've done something wrong if you say I'm sorry because, you know, her husband said she's never even said sorry. She says sorry, it means she did it. But I'm with you about that. And I know, Sonny, with the insanity defense, but as a mom, and this might be controversial, I can't watch that and think that someone is not going to be punished for their actions, whether the person was insane or not.
5: Mm-hmm.
4: Like, I know, like, when you think about it, through the law, you think this person maybe had psychosis. I get it, but you should still be punished for killing those three children if you did.
0: Oh, it actually gets applause.
4: That's okay. If I were in that courtroom, I would put her in jail.
5: Don't you think she should be in a psychiatric institute?
4: Yeah. I do, but as a mother, it hits so emotionally that I think a psychiatric institute, the truth is, she's going to be in a prison in her head for the rest of her life, yeah. And that's why she tried to commit suicide, allegedly.
0: Okay. Boy, oh boy.
1: It's always a joy that it's got the dumb take, isn't it? I mean, the dumbest takes.
0: Oftentimes.
1: Yeah.
0: Yes. All right, we got to get to Nimrod. Here we go.
6: When the going gets tough.
7: Damn it, this is too hard.
6: The dumb get dumber.
8: All right, Dean.
6: It's Nimrod's in the News on the Martley, Van Camp, and Robbins Show.
7: I love the poorly educated.
0: All right. Nimrod's in the News. We go to a posh Greenwich Village apartment building where this Amazon delivery driver drops off a package and decides, I got to take a whiz. So he's in the hallway, and there's security footage. He's whizzing all over the place.
1: Oh, my.
0: Yet, one of the residents said he walked straight back there like he'd done it 100 times. I had shoes in the hallway, a chair in the hallway, and he's peeing and splashing everywhere. Amazon said, hey, it's not actually an employee. It's like a third-party contract worker that just does the deliveries. Which they can always do to say, not on us. But he will not be used anymore after marking his spot there in the apartment. Unbelievable. And that's Nimrod's in the News.
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13: We know his name and his weapon. I'm Carmen Roberts, Fox News. The co-pilot accused of trying to hijack an Israel-bound Fly Dubai flight is identified. And we're learning that he was previously grounded by Oman Air over concerns about extremist views. Fox's Jeff Paul has more from Tel Aviv.
2: The suspect later moved to Dubai, where he eventually became a pilot for Fly Dubai. Now, the Associated Press has identified the pilot as Hammam al-Hammami. They're reporting he was born in the UAE and that his mother is from Syria, but he was able to obtain Omani citizenship through his Omani father. The Emiratis, who are leading the investigation, now saying the suspect attacked the captain of the aircraft using an axe that's normally kept in the cockpit for emergencies. Israel is also involved in this investigation, with Prime Minister Benjamin Netanyahu saying this.
3: Whoever sent him will pay a high price.
2: The UAE's attorney general saying the suspect tried to take control over the plane, attempting to carry out what they're calling a terrorist attack.
13: Investigators are trying to determine whether he acted alone or was acting under someone's direction. The captain is recovering in a hospital in Abu Dhabi. North Korea launched a ballistic missile from Wonsan today that traveled about 435 miles before landing in the sea off of Japan. And Pyongyang says that Kim Jong-un supervised that test. That launch came after a landmine explosion near the border injured three South Korean soldiers. The botched execution of death row inmate Krista Pike cost Tennessee's prisons commissioner his job and prompted Governor Bill Lee to halt all executions in the state for the rest of the year. Commissioner Frank Strada resigned to make way for an independent investigation after Wednesday's failed execution of Pike left her hospitalized on a ventilator. Her attorneys want all the evidence from that attempted execution preserved to determine what went wrong and ensure accountability. 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
13: The public can now see police body cam video from the day they arrested Luigi Mangione, days after he shot and killed UnitedHealthcare CEO Brian Thompson in 2024 in New York City. Fox's CB Cotton reports from New York.
18: The video shows officers patting down and handcuffing Mangione inside a McDonald's in Altoona, Pennsylvania on December 9th, 2024, 5 days after UnitedHealthcare CEO Brian Thompson was shot and killed in Manhattan. As officers question Mangione, they quickly begin to suspect that they have found the man at the center of the nationwide manhunt. The newly released video shows Mangione being strip searched and handcuffed again before he was placed in a holding cell. At the same time, officers at the McDonald's examined what they had found on him, the gun, ammo, and silencer tied to the murder, as well as a journal.
13: Mangione faces federal sentencing December 18th after pleading guilty to two stalking charges resulting in death. But he still faces a separate state murder case. But his attorneys argue that violates double jeopardy protections and those should be thrown out. College football player Nolan Wells was found dead off of Mississippi's Horn Island in July. And now, after a grand jury determined the circumstances were consistent with drowning, his friends are breaking their silence. They say they have faced thousands of death threats as they speak out about what happened. Warren Hudson tells Fox News about the moment he learned about his friend's death.
19: I was trying to hang on to hope for, 2 days, your buddy's missing and you want to hang on to hope, but it's like, now it's been almost 48 hours and there's not a sign. And then I got the phone call that they had found his body. And obviously we were all traumatized.
13: Wells' family and attorney Ben Crump questioned whether race played a role, but a grand jury found no evidence to support that claim. I'm Carmen Roberts, and this is Fox News.
10: At
20: After nearly a month of boiling water, the city of Childress has had that order lifted by the Texas Commission on Environmental Quality. The notice was lifted once the necessary corrective steps to restore the water quality were completed. Childress was placed under a boil water notice September 8th. The extreme heat and high ground temperature led to evaporation in the public water system, which then led to low disinfectant residuals. The TCEQ lifted the notice following multiple tests to assure the water was safe. According to a press release, the Amarillo Police Department Homicide Unit received information that a woman from Colorado had been shot and buried somewhere in Amarillo. Witnesses were able to confirm the details of the case, which led authorities to identify 48-year-old Leonard Torres as a suspect. Authorities, including the CSI unit and homicide investigators, were led to the 3100 block of Orange Street in the Hamlet area where the body was found. The body was sent for autopsy. Torres booked into the Potter County Detention Center. For KGNC News, I'm Michael J. Stevens. KGNC.
21: I have never cared less about anything in my life than that. I care about somebody's Beanie Baby collection more than I care about that. That says a lot. I'm not being a doomer. I'm not going to be like all these people who are like, well, everything's bad. I guess we should just have some socialism now. Well, no, those are the doomers.
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23: This is the Dana Show. My name is Craig Collins, filling in. Thrilled to be with you. So much stuff out there to talk about. So many things to get to. And yet, I do really love one report that came out that seems to indicate just how expensive it would be for the Democratic Socialists of America to get everything they want. $49 trillion over the next decade. The White House released a projection of just how expensive everything would be. And even Charles Barkley has been saying that he thinks this is uniquely dumb. He said a bad word several times, which I still have to take out of the audio. I haven't done that yet, and I'm not going to risk getting in trouble on this radio show with the fanciness of all the audience here. So we'll play that later. But suffice it to say, every single one of the topics that Sir Charles talked about that he's heard from the Democratic Socialists, he described them as pretty stupid, and then he used a bad word. And honestly, he also describes himself as an independent who often votes Democratic. So there's not a lot of him trying to say or pretend that he's anything other than a Democrat. He just really doesn't like the rhetoric out of the socialist crazy part of the left, which to me feels like all of the left. It doesn't feel like there's a lot of the left left that actually thinks opposite. Also, President Trump spoke and said a lot of hilarious things, as he is one to do this. I think probably the most viral moment is when he saw a former NBA player and hopeful WNBA player, Enes Kanter, in the stands. And he talked about how he would love to see him in the WNBA because of the stupidity of the policies that would allow Enes Kanter to potentially be a WNBA player. Here we go.
24: But the choice in this election is very simple. You can vote for the radical left, Democrat, communist, to loot your wealth, raise your taxes by $4 trillion,
23: uh-huh,
24: annihilate your borders, shut down Oklahoma oil and gas.
23: True. Boo.
24: Mutilate your children, your transgender children. Have men playing in women's sports? Where's freedom? I saw a man here, the largest human being. I thought, where the hell is freedom? Well, stand up, please.
23: Stand up, Ennis.
24: Look at this guy.
23: Look at freedom. Giant dude.
24: I mean, in all fairness, this guy is a monster. He dreams of playing against women. He wants. In fact, he's willing to say that he's a woman in order to play against women. And I don't think he really believes that, but that's okay. These are minor details.
23: Okay, that's fantastic. He's like, these are minor details. That he isn't actually a woman, doesn't want to be a woman. He just wants to probably enjoy himself playing against people that won't be capable of playing well against him. And then also demonstrating the stupidity of the left's opinion. The left, their ideas crumble as soon as they're actually put into a place of reality, which I think is fascinating. Here, you know, my other favorite piece of audio, because I still have more Trump stuff that I want to play, but I do love this. And if I didn't say it, Craig Collins filling in on the Dana Show. I don't even realize if I did, I started so quickly into other things. Theo Vaughn asked Zoran Mamdani what socialism means, and Theo Vaughn got the clip of the week a guy that's just sort of stumbling in the dark, it feels like sometimes. I don't dislike Theo. I think he's funny. I think he's, you know, harmless, although he has definitely changed his opinion politically from supporting Trump to not supporting him, thus having Zoran on the show and asking him a layup of a question like this. But it's a horrible answer from Mamdani as far as what does socialism mean to you? And then I'll tell you what it actually means, just so you better understand it. But this should be terrifying to anyone who hears it. Here we go.
1: I want to talk a little bit about socialism, right? Because it's a buzzword, right? Because socialism, will you define socialism for us? Because people say it a lot and don't know what it is. Yeah. And sometimes those people are me.
4: Well, I'm so happy to be with those people right now. Socialism to me, it means that you will have whatever you need to live a dignified life, and that it is the government's job to deliver on that.
23: So there's a couple ways to go about this. I kind of want to play it again, though, mostly because I had it so loud at the beginning, because it's a terrifying answer. But there's a couple things we can do. We can dissect what he said and why what he said is awful, or also we can demonstrate the parts of the definition of socialism, communism, all the things that the Marxist left wants, and how it's much more than just giving everybody a dignified life via the how they do that. But here, let's play one more time.
4: Well, I'm so happy to be with those people right now. Socialism to me, it means that you will have whatever you need to live a dignified life, and that it is the government's job to deliver on that.
23: All right. So the biggest thing that actually is socialist, Marxist, communist, all the things that Zoran Mamdani is, and what he's shown us in New York via the opening of state-funded grocery stores, is taking over the means of production. He wants to take over so many different aspects of the private sector, so many different things where companies are benefiting from creating their own organizations. They intend to make money. They intend to pay people at the top of their food chain a lot of money. And here's the thing, because I believe a lot of young people who support the basics of what Mamdani just said think that a better villain is the government than the 1% that they talk about and vilify all the time. They think if we want to give a very small group of people a tremendous amount of financial power, we should give that group of people, we should give that power to a group of people that are also part of our government and not people who've built things on their own. That's a belief within the left. And it's the dumbest thing I've ever heard, because the easiest way to argue it is to say to anyone that's saying that is, all right, you obviously believe that the 1% are terrible people, the people who create jobs via making a bunch of money, and I'm sure they're keeping a lot of it for themselves, all those things. You think that's all bad. You think the organization of power around money is uniquely harmful to our society. Why would you enhance it by making that group even smaller, giving them governmental power that they don't have without trying to pay for it, but also beyond that, allowing these people who already think they're elite, the government people, who don't have to earn it, they don't have to go make money or convince you to buy something. They can just take things from you. Give them even more power and capability. Because every time we've seen this movie in the world of our society, it goes horrible for everyone that's not the elite within the organization, and in this case, the government, that are given control of everything. They will start doing their version of eating, you know, a feast in a tower in a castle somewhere while the rest of us have nothing to eat. That's the version of life they're asking for. The reason this is so terrifying or so obvious to me that this is the plan is that they already think they're elite. And a lot of people in the world of our government actually, unfortunately, are. They've enriched themselves via their connection to, you know, control certain aspects of knowing in advance how stocks are going to go. Insider trading, one of the biggest reasons that they get massively wealthy. And then just, you know, bribes, payoffs, all that stuff. But the people within our government, especially at higher levels of government like Senate, House representatives, you can see the ridiculous wealth of every one of those individuals already. So many of them are already the people that we absolutely do not want in any way, shape or form to get more control and more of our money, especially since, again, I'll just say this one more time, they can just take it. Like, I know it's overly simplistic for a lot of people listening to the show today, a lot of people who understand a much deeper version of this discussion. But for anyone out there that doesn't, anyone out there that wants to play this audio somewhere where maybe people weren't listening to the amazing show that is The Dana Show, and they should be. You're making your problem that you think exists in the world, the people you blame for your ability or inability to succeed, you're making it far worse by giving even more power to the government instead. They're not the good guys in this story. They're absolutely the worst of the bad guys. But it's just amazing. So again, to say it, I guess, beyond the simplicity of how this is a terrible, terrible solution to a problem that does in some ways exist, there are a lot of people that can rightly say that, say, you know, wage disparity in our society has gotten worse than it used to be. And they can say that, you know, lack of unions or this or that or all these different problems exist as to why that's true. There is another component to it, and a component I get in trouble a lot of the time when I say out loud, you don't have to accept whatever salary you are offered by whatever company you work for. You don't have to. If you have the skills, if you have the capability, if you have, the desire to want more in your life, you can go get more. You can get two jobs. You can do whatever it takes to make the amount of money you want to make. You don't need a union to represent you to do that. We can all do it on our own. And yeah, if you don't get the job, if you get fired, if you get, you know, moved for somebody else who will take less, that's a problem in society, but that's not a problem that you necessarily get to fix via the government. It's just so crazy to me because I'm a 40-year-old man, and I might be talking about this differently than you expected. And I do have a lot of friends who still fall into the, you know, 30-something, 40-something bucket that don't have their house, that don't have the car they want, that don't have the salary they want, that complain. And they often tell me that the biggest problem is that they're not just not being given enough by the people that they deserve it from. And so I say that's fine if you believe that. The right way to solve that problem is not to tell the government to do it for you. And that's usually when the conversation ends. But I got a lot to talk about beyond this. I can't understand, too, how Theo Vaughn is this good at getting the best clip that I don't even think he knows the best clip of the week. Zoran Mamdani defining socialism as the government helping you live the life you want to live, the dignified life you want to live, by taking away from everybody else and giving to you, and not just taking away from everybody and giving to themselves instead. All right, quick break. A lot more. Craig Collins filling in on The Dana Show.
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31: And now, all of the news you would probably miss. It's time for Dana's Quick Five.
23: That's right. It's time for Quick Five on D-Lash, Dana Lash Radio. I am Craig Collins filling in. Thrilled to be with you. So much stuff out there to talk about. One of the sillier things I saw that I thought was kind of amazing as far as stuff goes is the best smelling cities in America. Somebody listed the cities that they claim smell the best. I feel like there's a lot of bias in here, especially as a Yankee fan. Right after the Red Sox got the crap kicked out of them by my New York Yankees. But Boston came in as the number one best-smelling city. That doesn't seem to make any sense. D.C. came in at number two. San Francisco, number three. Seattle, number four. There were rules. It couldn't just be any city. It had to be one of the top, I think, like 30 cities in the country. They ranked them by smell. And the other thing I think is missing here, because I live in Houston and Texas is not well represented in the top 10 at all, is the, like, smell of the food. that is popular within a lot of Texas, Houston specifically, and a lot of my friends here at KSEV Radio, a Dana affiliate. I know all about this, but barbecue. It's incredible. The amount of people who came here for the World Cup and ate a bunch of our barbecue. The smell of barbecue is throughout Texas, and we deserved a higher place on the list. Nashville, Phoenix, Indianapolis also came in toward the bottom as the worst-smelling cities. It's a weird mental floss put this together, and I don't know what they used as far as a barometer, other than putting their own staff in these cities and asking them to smell as they walked around places and then decide whether or not they enjoyed or hated the things they were smelling. New York also should be last. New York smells terrible. 47% of people say they're afraid of being themselves in public because they don't want to go viral for being themselves. Two problems with this, in my opinion. The first one being that you can't be yourself in general. And the second one being that whoever you are, you think is embarrassing and you think is the kind of person that would be resoundingly made fun of out there in the world. That's probably also a bad thing. 30% of people say they avoid dancing. 31% said they don't want to show strong emotion or opinion of any kind. 29% avoid acting silly or even telling a joke. A lot of Gen Zers apparently were in this list of people who avoid all these things. None of those were true for me, which is probably why I do what I do. I don't mind showing emotion or opinion, both on the radio and off the radio, if someone says something dumb to me. I don't avoid dancing, and I am married to a Latina. And she'll tell you that maybe she wishes I avoid dancing a little bit more at the family events we go, but I don't. And they all look at me like, oh, look at the guy, the gringo, trying. That's good of him to be out there trying to do the dance moves with the rest of us. And then I also do not avoid attempting to tell jokes. And honestly, you know what I'll say out of this list? Probably the best thing you can do for your own life from a confidence perspective is tell a joke and have it fail and then not care. It's that second part. You have to learn how to bomb. And this can be in front of a group of friends or maybe on a stage somewhere. I do think that comedians are some of the most resilient people I've ever met, because almost anybody who's successful in comedy has had a tremendous amount of time where they were awful, especially on stage. They were horrible at it. So all they did was bomb. All they did was stand in a room where most people didn't find them funny or like them at all. And then they walked off a stage and like, all right, I got to do that again. I got to keep going, because the lesson you learn, more so than whether or not you're actually funny, which is probably a lesson some people do need to learn the other way. But other than that, is that a lot of people's opinions, they don't really matter. You don't really need to care about them for very long. You might matter for a second or two if you're trying to pick up a young woman and maybe show her your apartment, something like that. Maybe you care about her opinion a little more than anybody else's. But by and large, you're going to forget how most of the people around you felt about you, especially when you're in a new place and around new people. It's very fleeting, that sense of acceptance or lack thereof. So I just think this is kind of a funny one that I think a lot of people would get a lot more value in, just stop caring about at all. And then finally, there was a stupid criminal story. I always like to tell you those when I see them. A reward is being offered after a cheesesteak assault. A guy in Philly fought another guy in Philly with a cheesesteak. And as they were fighting each other, I guess someone captured this on camera. I think there's some other things out there. There's footage. There's all kinds of stuff, as I said. And now they're on the manhunt for one of the dudes who hit another dude with a cheesesteak, which is always funny in and of itself. I'm not recommending you do it, but I'm going to laugh about it. $5,000 is the reward, leading to the arrest of the Cheesecake Bandit, or the Philly Cheesecake Bandit, which I find hilarious. Cheesesteak. Quick break, a lot more. Craig Collins filling in on the Dana Show.
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10: Well, it's looking like things are going to stay pretty cloudy, drizzly, and just overall dreary out there for the rest of your Friday. Those temperatures staying down in the mid to maybe high 50s at best, but the good news is winds are on a downward trend and should be calm going into this evening. At worst, you might see a light rain shower. Now, going through the overnight period, we'll drop down in the low 50s out there. Skies will stay cloudy, maybe a little bit of patchy fog as you start out your Saturday, but then tomorrow gets really pretty as we're going to see the sunshine come out. We're going to see those winds stay calm, temperatures in the low 70s. With your first alert forecast from News Channel 10, I am Sheldon Brashears.
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14: 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My name is Craig Collins, filling in. Thrilled to be

0: with you. A bunch of stuff out there to talk about. Let's do some more ridiculous clips, shall we? Because there's just so many clips out there that we can talk about and do. Let's do more Trump stuff. I do like the get off your asses and get in the car thing from Trump. He was talking about everybody needing to go to Oklahoma because, darn it, we need to vote in places where it seems like things might not be. Actually, you know what? I should start there. Before I even play this, let's play the audio from CNN that talks about the blue wave that might not actually be a blue wave. Because I do think this is pretty interesting. And this is Harry Enten, who oftentimes, I think, tells you more of the truth than anyone else on CNN ever does as far as the blue wave is concerned. But he was talking about the Midwest, and he said that in his opinion, when you look at certain data and information, it feels eerily similar to what it's looked like before, where a whole lot of people in certain places seem to demonstrate that maybe they won't vote Republican and they're going to vote Democratic, and the leads are what they are. And then, you know, we get to actual election day. We do the election part. And oh, my God, look at this. So many more people voted away that you didn't expect them to vote. How did that ever happen? I love when they do this, when they tell us the thing that most of us seem to know, which is that polls are horrible at projecting the reality of someone on the right winning a race. And I don't know why that's true, to be honest with you. Like, part of me wants to better understand the reality of the thing I'm even talking about, because it still does, and maybe it shouldn't, mystify me a tad that there are so many times where the actual results are so very different than what you expect them to be, and it's only in one direction. But here, you don't have to trust me for this. Let's hear Harry Enten tell you himself. If I can actually get that audio to play, which it might have been playing for you and just not for me, give me one extra second, and I'll make sure that it is all playing for all of us so everybody can hear the same thing at the same time. Yep, because it's definitely not playing over there, and this is my fault. And now we are ready to go, and now we can do the thing, and let's go ahead and do this.
1: Really good Democratic polls coming out from Ohio, Michigan, Iowa. And, you know, fool me once, shame on you. Fool me four times, I just have to ask the question, could it happen again?
0: Am I an idiot?
1: Just take a look at this. Okay.
0: I really wish the question. Hold on. Hold on, Harry. I really wish the question was, am I an idiot? If you ask me that many times, we can just
1: question. Could it happen again? Because just take a look at this. Okay. Midwest polling misses. GOP outperformed September polls by in the major 2024 races. That is president and Senate in the states that had a Senate race. In Iowa, where the Democrats have been getting really good polls, Republicans outperformed their September polls by 9 points back in 2024. How about Ohio? 6 points. How about Michigan? 5 points. And I will note that the leads that the Democrats have in all of these races right now are under how much the GOP outperformed back in 2024. So you look at this and you go, you know what? Maybe we should just hold on a second here, because we've seen this dance before, and it was not a dance that Democrats like when the votes were actually cast and counted.
0: Yeah, wait, maybe the people who do all this stuff do a terrible job of doing it. Who else has ever said that? Oh, yeah. Everybody on the conservative side of the aisle tells you time and again that this is a flawed thing. And I honestly think it's a psyop. I think they're trying to convince Republicans that the party is in disarray, that so many people dislike so many other people within our party, that you shouldn't even vote anyway. Just stay at home, because you're going to lose, so why even waste the time? And honestly, it almost works in reverse sometimes, because I bet you there's a lot of Democrats, if they don't get their vote put in for them, that somehow, some way would just not show up because they think they're going to win. I mean, I had a coworker at KSEV tell me that Hillary Clinton was projected to win the 2016 election, which is sort of crazy to even think about now. Like, at the time, yes, I remember hearing all about it, but now you think, how could that even possibly have been a thing? Here is Trump saying, get your asses in cars, we're going to Oklahoma, which I thought was hilarious.
2: Well, I want to say a very special hello, Durant, and hello to Oklahoma. This was not an easy trip. We were in Texas trying to get Ken Paxton elected. We have to do that.
0: We do have to do that.
2: We can't have...
0: That's true.
2: Telefrico. We can't have...
0: We cannot have him,
2: we
0: sir.
2: We can't have the...
0: That's true.
2: Guy. Ken was a great, great attorney general. He's done a great job. We got to get him elected. So I was in Texas, and they said, sir, I think we're going to have to cancel Oklahoma. The weather is terrible. You can't take the helicopter, sir. You can't take the plane. I said, why can't I take?

0: Well, it's a very long drive. And I said, how long? They said, it could be long, sir. I said, how fast does the beast travel? They said, we can go close to 100 miles an hour. I said, get your asses in that car. We're going to Oklahoma.
1: Okay, one. First of all, like, the most important part of this is, if I had access to the beast, if I were the president of the United States, which not only means does my car hit the road, but several cars around me hit the road that make sure that I always go that 100 miles an hour that I want to go, I'd road trip everywhere. You know, I'd still take the plane and the helicopter and everything else that gets me there faster, but I'd never say I can't go somewhere. I can go somewhere. I just need a different version of traveling. And honestly, my favorite idea would be if at some point on the way, the beast pulled into like a Buc-ee's. Like, that would be hilarious. I think the Buc-ee's people would love it, too. If Trump got out, if you checked out the very clean bathrooms at a Buc-ee's and then all the delicious food products there, it's probably not going to rival his favorite McDonald's, but it's going to come close. To a lot of us, it's better than McDonald's, actually, but I won't say that. That's sacrilegious to say to the president. But I love that. And of course, get your asses in the beast. We're going wherever we need to go because I'm the president of this country. And if I want to go somewhere, I get to go. He also did crap on Talafrico, the crazy, insane person who is running for office for Senate here in Texas. And I'm mystified again by the numbers, but I'm at least a little bit happier when I think about Harry Enten and how he's telling me that these numbers are usually crap, that they don't wind up being accurate or true 99 times out of 100, because it just doesn't seem to make any sort of logical sense that Talafrico could win Texas. I've only been living in this state for about a year and a half now, and part of me thinks that, like, it would be the most disappointing transition from where I was before, Chicago, Illinois, to where I am now, Houston, Texas, to watch this state elect somebody that would be certainly somewhat radical but very electable in the state of Illinois. They're saying California wants its third senator, and that's why Talafrico has so much money in his campaign and potentially could do quite well. It's just surreal. To be totally honest, it's not even the kind of thing that I think I can parse out in any way. Honestly, I really do want to play the Charles Barkley audio, but it's not at a place where I can play it yet because there's a whole lot of stupidest bleep ever. But I'll get there. I'll get that edited at some point during the 3-hour show because it's a one take after another of they say there's no prisons, no police, no this, no that. How stupid are they? And that's your own side. That's someone who adamantly admits and talks about how often he actually votes on that side of the aisle, being willing to call all your ideas incredibly dumb. There was another warning out there, another piece of audio. This is from Scott Jennings. He was lobbing this toward the Trump administration. I thought this was interesting. We can go ahead and play that.
2: No, because I really don't know much about it other than what I've read in the press. My assumption is that when the president engages in these private arrangements that it's cleared by the White House counsel. And so I would rely upon them. My other advice is that all of these arrangements, whether it's this one or anything else, you really, really have to dot all your I's, cross all your T's, and anticipate that every single bit of this is going to be investigated should you lose control of either chamber. And you have to be ready to be fully transparent about that when that day comes. And so I don't know what the future holds. I'm not in the prediction business, but on arrangements like this, I think they need to be prepared for a tsunami of investigatory. I
1: mean, they're talking about another coin, a meme coin that has vowed a dinner with the president of the United States, and whether or not that will somehow be investigated and look like some sort of corruption itself. And I heavily agree with what Scott Jennings is saying there, is to be prepared if the left takes back power in the Senate and the House, that you're going to be investigated constantly. And that you're going to be impeached for who knows what, and that none of that will hopefully impact your ability to remain in charge of this country, because hopefully the power isn't strong enough to actually remove you from office in the Senate. But they don't even care why, to be totally honest. Like, they'd impeach him for anything. Trump tomorrow could, like, trip over a log and squish a grasshopper, and they'd be like, horrible murder took place at the White House, and try to impeach him for squishing a grasshopper. Like, it's that level of anything that they would do and will do. And I've even said, honestly, several times publicly that they intend to do if they take back power. And if that's not something you want,

0: property, a jail cell, you know, some sort of conviction for something solely because they hate him? Or will they just leave him alone because the political parts that they were doing are over? The minute that he can't run for office again, will they demonstrate how little they ever cared about trying to get him in trouble for something that he actually did wrong and how much of it was politically motivated? I am very, very interested to see what the reality of that scenario is, which one of the two it wants, because I'm guessing it's actually going to be the latter, unless a whole lot of people run on the campaign like they did in previous elections, midterms and whatnot, that I'm going to throw Trump in jail personally. Now, whether it's somebody in, you know, Atlanta, Georgia or New York City that's saying that, if a lot of people run on that campaign, they might try to do it for that reason. But I actually think the attempts to throw Trump in jail will profoundly stop in 2028. But they would be ridiculous for the 2 years before that, to say the very least. All right, we'll take another break. We'll come back. We'll try to have a little bit of fun because, darn it, it's a Friday, and I'm getting sick of all the news stories that are out there. I keep saying there's a lot to talk about, and yet there's so much I really don't want to talk about. So we'll see what we actually discuss in just a bit. This is Craig Collins filling in on The Dana Show, D-Lash, Dana Lash Radio on X, and all over the internet, more in a bit.
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11: 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Because then it's just me talking about the Yankees occasionally, which is kind of easy to do right now. But I'm trying not to gloat too much because I host a radio show in Houston, Texas. And the Astros did not do quite as well. Although I don't think anybody's surprised. I think a lot of Astros fans didn't think this was their year because they also did, I believe, set a record as the first team to win a division without a winning season. They had a 500 season and won a division, which means that the division was uniquely crappy, which says a lot. But we'll see. I think the Yankees have a tall order to beat the Rays, so that's what's next. And then I think everybody has a tall order to beat a couple teams out of the NL. So I imagine it's another Dodger World Series. That's my guess. That's who I'd put money on now, even as a Yankee fan. All right, some other things out there. Bad boy Dennis Rodman joined President Trump for a red state tour. He continues to praise North Korea and also his knowledge of North Korea, which are both weird. But Dennis Rodman did go there. The one thing that didn't happen when Dennis Rodman went to North Korea that I wish had happened, and not that I'm trying to make him seem like more of a human, because I do believe the leadership of North Korea is terrible, horrible people, but I think more people should have dyed their hair. You know what I mean? Like, I think more people, whether it's Kim Jong-un or someone else, should have had the worm version of the haircut and a crazy

color on it when they were all together. That at least would have amused me. It did not happen. And I don't know what color Dennis Rodman's hair is now, but I do know he's gone on that tour, which I find funny. A Utah man has sued Candace Owens, or as Dana loves to call her, a couple other things out there. Dana's great, and Candace Owens is horrible. So it's fairly obvious why that criticism is valid. But anyway, the Utah man is suing Candace Owens because he's alleging false links to Charlie Kirk's assassination. Essentially, he's going after a person who's lied so much about Charlie Kirk because, I don't know, she thinks she can. And she thinks she has the ability to just go any road she wants and nothing will ever come back to bite her. And I hope very much that it does because she deserves it. She deserves to do it. But Gal Sharpton definitely deserves to be in trouble. And I hope that the Utah guy that's trying to go after her actually succeeds. And then finally, Florida counties have discovered mysterious flock cameras with no obvious owner to them. Of course, this is the next step in the world of the flock camera. If we as a society are like, it's totally fine, it's okay, let's set up cameras everywhere, spy on everybody, let you know some police officer in some police station be the one who has the power to watch everything all the time, then there are going to be other people who will put up their own camera and be like, well, if this is fine now, then let me also spy on everybody. Whenever I feel like it. And so this is the unsurprising to me extension of that entire conversation. I have said before, though, in my opinion, the flock camera is basically the cell phone just used a different way because we're all a walking flock camera. Anything that happens in the world that we live in today, some portion of it winds up video because somehow, some way, someone pulls out a cell phone and tapes it. The problem I've always found is we don't usually get the entirety of something. We get the end of the, but we get whatever the part is, when everybody's cell phones are out and they're all walking at a conflict. We don't get the beginning stages. So the thing I do like about flock cameras, and it's somewhat terrible to say it, I get a lot of reactions on social media that I'm wrong, is that at least you get the full context of a story instead of just a portion of it if a flock camera picks something up that people didn't tape. So occasionally I would be happy, but by and large, the invasion of privacy would not be worth it. I'm admitting, like everyone else, there seems to be a problem here, but every so often when someone claims that like this horrible thing happened, that ICE just went crazy and hurt somebody, and then I see the whole video via the flock camera, at least it would shut people up who pretend they've seen the entire story when they've only seen a portion of the narrative. So that's the win, if there is any, along with a whole lot of loss. All right, quick break, a lot more. Craig Collins filling in on The Dan Show.

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4: He was grounded once before. I'm Roger Stern, Fox News. We're learning more about the Fly Dubai first officer who stabbed the captain and tried to take over the flight until passengers stopped him. Fox's Jeff Paul in Tel Aviv.
5: According to people familiar with the matter who spoke to Fox News, the suspect in this case was previously hired by Oman Air, but was later given a ground job over suspicion of his activities. Now, exactly what those activities were has not been disclosed yet, but the suspect later moved to Dubai, where he eventually became a pilot for Fly Dubai. The Associated Press has identified the pilot as 29-year-old Hammam al-Hammami. They're reporting he was born in the UAE and that his mother is from Syria, but was able to obtain Omani citizenship through his father. The Emiratis, who are leading the investigation, now say the suspect attacked the captain of the aircraft using the cockpit's axe. The UAE's attorney general is saying the suspect then tried to take control of the plane, attempting to carry out what they're calling a terrorist attack.
4: Investigators want to know if the first officer acted alone or had connections with an extremist group or foreign entity. At least 10 people hurt, too, in critical condition in Australia after the driver of a vehicle plowed into a crowd standing in the road to cheer on the Newcastle Knights rugby team. Police confirming it was not a terrorist attack. Counter-terrorism minister Yasmin Catley.
6: Please drive responsibly. Take your time. We want everybody to enjoy themselves and help in celebrating what the Newcastle Knights have achieved.
4: Multiple reports say the 18-year-old motorist drove erratically to get the crowd excited but lost control of his vehicle. South Korea reports another ballistic missile fired by North Korea. 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
4: Trying to boost Republican turnout for the midterms, the Trump blitz continues today.
19: The president rallies in Ohio this evening, a state he won by double digits 2 years ago. He spent Friday night in reliably red Alabama telling supporters in Mobile,
20: I don't need the votes. I'm doing this. You know, I'm doing this and I'm not running for anything. But you're going to think of me as on the ballot, right? Everybody promise.
19: President Trump plans to hit dozens of states between now and the November 3rd elections, though his approval ratings nationwide have slipped. He dismisses those numbers, but concedes the party in power historically loses seats in midterm elections. Jared Halpern, Fox News.
4: We're now learning that the local DA who declined to prosecute Cornell fraternity brothers for an alleged rape did not have the full story from the suspected student victim. Here's Fox's Eric Shawn.
13: The reports say that the Cornell student did tell the campus police that she was raped, but it seems that someone withheld that. New York Governor Kathy Hochul now appointing State Attorney General Tish James to investigate the Cornell co-ed identified as Jane Doe in court documents. Her claims that in 2024, she was drunk and drugged when seven members of the Chi Phi fraternity raped her for hours at their frat house. She gave a statement to Cornell University police, and new reports say that she did tell them she was raped, but that may not have been passed on to the district attorney.
4: Tennessee's prison chief is resigning after the failed execution of Christa Pike. Governor Bill Lee says Frank Strada will step down as an independent investigation examines what went wrong. Pike remained alive after a series of injections, and that canceled the execution. She's still alive. I'm Roger Stern, and this is Fox News.
0: The Amarillo Planning and Zoning Commission will meet Monday at 3 p.m. in City Hall at 623 South Johnson on the third floor. On their agenda, the commission will hold a public hearing and consider plats of land at Stony Fork Street and Hornaday, Heritage Hills Parkway and Arlo Drive, and Town Square Boulevard and Hillside. They will also consider rezoning unplatted land at Temecula Creek Boulevard and Vineyard Boulevard, also Reitman Avenue and Pavillard Drive. There will also be a time for the public to make comments on any agenda items. Randall County deputies arrested 50-year-old Jenny Nell Cranks Friday morning at 1213 for pedestrian in the roadway and public intoxication. Bond was set at $1,000. Sheriffs arrested Aurelian Joseph Luquette, age 67, Friday at 1217 a.m. for driving while intoxicated. Second offense, bond was set at $1,500. Get more local news at KGNCAM.com.
14: I have never cared less about anything in my life than that. I care about somebody's Beanie Baby collection more than I care about that. That says a lot. I'm not being a doomer. I'm not going to be like all these people who are like, well, everything's bad. I guess we should just have some socialism now. Well, no, those are the doomers.
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17: This is the Dana Show. My name is Fred Collins, filling in. Thrilled to be with you. A bunch of stuff out there to talk about. You know what? It is funny. I'm just going to throw this out there again on this show. I don't know how often I mention this here. Some of the other places I work, they call me Craig Collins filling in because they hear me on this show and they hear me say that all the time. And I don't know if they think it's real or fake, but I enjoy the fact that some people might think my last name is filling in because it would be if Dana let me on the show. Well, she does already let me on the show every time she takes off. But if you let me on the show even more, if I change my name legally to Craig Collins filling in, I'm doing it. I'm doing it immediately. No problem at all. Actually, if they tell me that I can't be on anymore unless I change my name, I'll do it too. I just really like being on this program, and I think Dana's incredible. Enough kissing up. Let's do other things. $25 ahead, $500,000 spent. That's 20,000 votes. There is a Texas majority pact that has leaked a lot of audio. A rogue employee, they claimed, all kinds of stuff. But it seemed as though they're getting people to show up at events, they're paying the money, and they're expecting them to vote in the election for Talafrico. They're essentially buying votes at $25 a head. You got to charge more, first, for your vote. And then second, you probably don't want this to be something that becomes public. But in both ways, it's hilarious. Will Cain, who's doing a great job on Fox, I think he covers a lot of stories that people actually care about quite often. I was discussing this in his show the other day. Let's play some of that audio.
21: Joining me now is Town Hall media correspondent who published that viral video, Kyle Olson. Kyle, it's good to have you on the show today. Boy, that man basically just said it out loud, a roundabout way of buying votes.
22: Right, and of course, it's not unexpected that the PAC would say, oh, he was one rogue employee. But I think he laid it out. And you'll see a lot of things on their website or what they'll say to Fox News or to other media and sort of gloss over all of these things. But what they laid out is that they are paying people to go out and vote. And this is not unprecedented. In 2024, this same organization, it's called Relentless, they were in Arizona, Georgia, Michigan, Pennsylvania, et cetera, and they claim credit for over 47,000 Democratic votes in these 2024 states. So this seems to be something that is they're spending a lot of money on, because they want the return of those additional votes in Texas and other states across the country.
1: Can they make a viable argument, Kyle? Look, no, we're not. We're not paying them for their vote. We're paying them to come in and then learn about the process and get some information. Can they not make the claim this was just instructional?
22: Well, that's what they're trying to do, and I think it can sort of be a wink and a nod. But if the Department of Justice is going to look into this, and they're going to be serious about
17: it,
22: I think that they will get to the bottom and show what was really going on, because look at these different organizations.
17: I think you get it. I can actually jump in. I probably should have jumped in sooner. To be honest with you, it's just amazing that this is the kind of thing that leaks and that it's not even more significant than $25 per person, because I guess the best way to say it is the accusation that the left cheats to win elections gets so much stronger when you have audio of a guy who, of course, the super PAC says he went rogue, is literally talking about how they're trying to buy votes. Like, there's nothing more amazing than, hey, do you think that stuff that the right has claimed that the left pretends is nonsense might be anything other than nonsense? It might actually be the truth. Let's look over here, where this one, version of a group of people trying to support a campaign are literally trying to pay people to vote. They're not even doing the version that I think President Trump did recently, and this was in response to a lot of Democrats that are doing it, which is they promise you money. Trump said he's giving everybody $5,000, and I got excited about that. And most other people thought it was a joke and stupid and terrible, and it might not happen. I still don't care. I still wanted to, at least for a little while, plan to spend my $5,000. Now, granted, if the Republicans don't win the House and the Senate, he's not going to fail to keep a promise. He just doesn't have to give you $5,000. If you know what I should say more on this show or anywhere else, let's see if Trump told the truth by letting Republicans win the House and the Senate and then see if we get $5,000. Like, let's test the theory. If you think it's a lie, if you think it's the third or fourth time he's offered you money, which it may or may not be true, I'm not saying that, but let's do the version of scientific experiment where we go ahead and all vote for Republicans and we all write on the ballots, if that's what you want to do, crazy lefty that you might be, if this is what it takes to vote Republican, just write on the ballot along with all the names, looking forward to my $5,000. And then once we all get $5,000, we'll all be a happier society. That's basically socialism. To be honest with you, it's just the wrong direction. It's to all of us and not just all the government. It's your version of a basic income, a guaranteed basic income that only happens one time, not forever. But I don't know, like a lot of Democrats have made the same promise that if you do this, we'll forgive student loans or we'll, do reparations or any version of, we'll just write a big giant check for anyone that votes for us. So why not go ahead and test the theory when it comes to Trump? Because the Democrats have never delivered. They have failed every time. They have not forgiven student loans. They have not done anything they claim they will do. So give the other guys a shot. I hear is Trump also talking about the Democrats and communism and, vote for more money in your pockets kind of stuff and how stupid it is. Let's let him say it.
20: Well, you can defeat the Democrat, communist, and vote for more money in your pockets, bigger paychecks for your families, lower taxes, less crime, more Oklahoma oil and gas, and no amnesty for illegal aliens.
17: You know, and he says less crime. I feel like that's one of the ones that people don't pay enough attention to. No matter where you live, but especially if you live in a big city in this country, you have seen a reduction in the amount of crime, the amount of violent crime. We've actually seen a significant reduction in the amount of fentanyl and other illegal drug overdoses in our country. And there are things you can point to. This might be part of it. Getting people out of the country that are here illegally that commit bad crimes. You know, crimes beyond just being here illegally, which was the thing they pitched us at the beginning and the thing that ICE, by and large, says it's actually doing. You can't deny they might be connected to each other. but we're seeing less people die young in the last couple of years because less people are dying from accidental overdose of some sort of narcotic. And that's just one of a few things. Those are actual hard stats. That's not just a guy on the radio who might be politically on a certain side making something up because he feels like it. That's a reality. And where is it coming from? What's making it occur are kinds of questions that more people should be asking. And I will be honest, I think the Trump administration should be doing a better job of bragging about. They say this every time about both sides politically when they're in office, that there are successes that they're not discussing enough and they need to shape those better. It's usually the big overarching message all the time is we are winning. Let's just tell the American people better how that's occurring. I do think, if ever, that were actually even remotely true, that right now it probably is. And the biggest reason why is also the outing of fraud and the clawing back of money from a ridiculous amount of organizations, including a bunch of medical fraud that's been found all throughout the country, and people are trying to prevent it from happening again, like what happened in Minneapolis and Minnesota, as an example. But that's not it. California, New York, a bunch of other places, they found this and they've prevented this. Government waste is one of the most expensive parts of our lives. And fixing a lot of that, which sounds like something that they're constantly doing, is the kind of win we want, baby. We want more of it. We want it all the time. We want it twice on Sunday, as far as the getting as much money back as we can, or at least preventing it from being stolen in the future. This would all be great. Also, one last piece of audio before we take a break. CNN statistician Harry Enten was forced to admit that Vice President J.D. Vance is far and away the current leading candidate from any polling to be the next president of the United States. It's like a double-digit lead on anybody else in the field. And, of course, they hate him. They hate him because he goes about doing things, say, the same way that Trump does from a government perspective, from a governing perspective, but he doesn't necessarily sound the same, which is something they hate even more. But let's hear a little bit of this.
2: And headed to Texas today. You know who was there just yesterday? Vice President J.D. Vance, who's been out across the country campaigning for Republicans and maybe also just saying possibly himself. Oh. Not so much for 2026, but possibly a White House run in 2028. With us now, CNN Chief Data
17: Such
2: Analyst
17: a Harry
2: Enten. So say Vice President J.D. Vance wants to be president. How's it looking right now?
3: Yeah, to win the Republican nomination, I do have to say at this point, he appears to be the heir apparent, or at least the closest to it. You can see it right here. Just take a look at the national polling. Top choices to be the 2028 GOP nominee. Vance is doubling up on the field. J.D. Vance at 44%. Marco Rubio, who's in second at 21%. And then John Jr. down here at 8%. But he is doubling up on where Marco Rubio is.
17: Yeah,
3: there was some polling earlier in the year suggesting that Rubio was coming up, but that momentum seems to have slowed significantly.
17: Yeah, I'll be honest about this. It does seem logical that the vice president, I do like Rubio better. I think Dana does too. I don't want to speak for her, but I do. I think Marco Rubio is even more interesting as a political candidate than J.D. Vance because of how Marco Rubio goes about saying certain things even differently than J.D. Vance does. But either of them certainly seem to be far and away ahead of anyone on the left. So that's amusing. And once again, CNN doesn't usually like to talk about it, but at least Harry Enten is willing to say these things out loud and then just walk off the stage and probably get elbowed by a few people he works with at CNN. I imagine there's got to be some form of, you know, like what it looks like when a bunch of people in a rec league are trying to get the same rebound. I feel like that occurs. And I feel like it's probably even more embarrassing than the way that guys like me look in the rec league. Because I can't imagine that CNN has a lot of really capable people in the world of elbowing each other. I feel like it's very weak elbows. It's just very poorly done. I may be one of the only people that's really throwing them hard is Anderson Cooper. And I don't know why I think that. I just think that. I think it's a hidden level of strength there. But all right, quick break, a lot more. Greg Collins filling in on the Dana Show.
5: Our partners that bring you the program, it's our friends at Alliance Defending Freedom. 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And this is where Alliance Defending Freedom comes in. They have been behind some of the biggest legal victories, whether it's the overturning of Roe v. Wade, the landmark free speech victory at the Supreme Court on behalf of a Christian counselor, fighting on behalf of parents so that states don't forcibly trans their kids, protecting women's sports, protecting businesses from the alphabet mafia. 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

0: reason.
1: And now, all of the news you would probably miss. It's time for Dana's Quick Five.
2: That's right. It's time for Quick Five on D-Lash, Dana Lash Radio, the Dana Show. Thrilled to be in. My name is Craig Collins, filling in for her. A semi-truck spilled bourbon whiskey after hitting a guardrail. 90 barrels of whiskey went all over the West Virginia parkways, and I am very upset about this, as I imagine most people are. I think this was executive director of Virginia Parkway talking about it, Chuck Smith. The turnpike was covered in bourbon whiskey, and no one gave me a straw, because I would have done my part, as gross as that sounds, because darn it, it's free whiskey at the same time. Here we go.
3: The semi came through carrying 90 barrels of bourbon whiskey.
2: Uh-huh.
3: Accidentally hit one of the attenuators or the guardrails between the lanes coming through, jarred the truck. I think there was 8 barrels that were damaged and leaked.
2: Okay, there's only 8 of the 90. That's fine. At least the other ones are okay. But 8 is too many, to be honest. I feel like if I had been covering that news briefing as an actual media professional, and I didn't know going in what the problem was, and then I'm standing there waiting for an announcement from Chuck Smith, and he says something about the bourbon whiskey, I think I would have audibly gasped. I think the only thing missing from this audio that you hear here, I'll do it as if I'm in the room.
3: The semi came through carrying 90 barrels of bourbon whiskey.
2: Uh-huh.
3: Accidentally hit one of the attenuators.
2: Oh, no!
3: The guardrails between the lanes coming through.
2: Oh, God!
3: Jarred the truck. I think there was 8 barrels that were damaged.
2: Eight. Okay, it's only 8. But that's how I probably would have sounded, just off microphone the entire time. If you're not aware, I'm a fan of whiskey. I've just put that out there probably too many times. A man found more than $128,000 on top of a bank's ATM and returned it. This is a crazy story. There are a couple different people, I think, in the audio. A police chief, a detective. This happened in Texas. A Texas man found a bag full of cash on an ATM and decided it wasn't his day to just run off with this, you know, surprise lottery. Let's play
4: to
2: that.
4: To find that kind of money or that amount of money is certainly rare. That's very unusual.
2: Uh-huh.
4: Am I reading this correctly? Somebody found 128. Which officer has it?
5: I've never had a case like this before. There was no indication of a crime occurring. It looked like it was just left there by accident.
4: He just thinks it's the right thing to do and doesn't think it goes beyond that.
5: I've had cases where Good Samaritans have turned in property that they found. Wallets, IDs, things like that. But in the case of $128,000, I've never had somebody turn in that kind of money before.
2: Look, here's the thing. I'm just going to say out loud because I think it would go through anybody's brain in this situation. Are there cameras? Is one of the first things I'd ask myself. If I know it's a horrible thing, but it would go through the beginning, it'd go through my brain very quickly as I'm standing there in front of an ATM that definitely has cameras and there's just a giant bag of cash on top of it. I'd think to myself, are any of these cameras capturing me? Because if they can trace me to taking the money, then I've committed a crime, and then I'm in a whole lot of trouble. So I think that immediately makes me a better Samaritan. Am I a good Samaritan anyway? Hopefully. Hopefully in this situation, I would turn in the money like this guy did. Am I willfully doubting myself on the air with the rest of you? Yes, I am. I am willfully doubting myself when I open that bag with that much cash in it, and even just like a couple thousand for the road being a thing that I would contemplate doing. Like, I'll give them back 125 and 3,000 will have wandered off somehow. But again, there's cameras. And if I do any of these things, I imagine you eventually get in a lot of trouble. The money was accidentally left behind by a Brinks employee that emptied the ATM and then forgot about the bag. I have ADHD, and my wife is mystified at the amount of things I can do. I know ADHD sounds like an excuse to a lot of people, and it probably is. But mystified in the amount of things I can do within 30 seconds of itself. Like, I can have my keys in my wallet, put them down, and then lose them completely. It only takes that long. My guess is this person is of the same mind that I am, that you empty the entirety of an ATM, you're putting all the money in cash in a bag on top of the ATM, which feels like not the way you're trained to do it, and then eventually you leave the whole bag behind. It's amazing. And again, cameras would be the reason I'd be a better Samaritan. Quick break, a lot more in a bit.
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14: Well, our dreary fall-like evening is going to carry throughout the rest of our Friday. As you go on into tonight, those temperatures will stay down in the mid-50s. Skies will stay completely clouded over. It'll be a little drizzly, maybe some light rain showers at times, but winds will continue to calm. And we'll see low to mid-50s through the overnight period. Maybe some patchy fog to start out your Saturday with those overnight lows right around 52 degrees. Then going on into your Saturday tomorrow, the sun will eventually come out later in the day. That'll allow us to warm up into the 70s with calm winds for the entire region. With your first alert forecast from News Channel 10, I am meteorologist Sheldon Brashears.
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1: This is the Dana Show. My name is Craig Collins, filling in. Thrilled to be with you. A bunch of stuff out there to talk about. D Lash, Dana Lash Radio and X, a great way to stay connected to her and everything she does. That's awesome out there in the world. So news coverage of the attempted hijacking of a plane that was on its way to Israel is about as predictable as you all would assume it is. And I almost said y'all. The Texas is taking over more and more all the time, but I still said you all. But y'all, this is crazy, y'all. This is a bunch of news, CBS, NBC, burying the lead as far as what actually happened on a flight bound for, I think, Tel Aviv, in which a guy tried to hijack it, stabbed the pilot, and then inevitably the plane landed, partially because the pilot, who was stabbed, figured out how to still land the plane. Every part of this, like the lead to this story should be attempted hijacker thwarted, a plane successfully landed by hero pilot, some version of that. Instead, CBS said questions about the motive of the co-pilot who tried to crash a packed flight from Dubai to Israel continue to swirl. There are no questions. There is no version of, you know, motives remain unknown. We know exactly what this was. It was a terrorist attack with an intent to harm people in Israel. NBC said he is being hailed around the world as a hero for helping stop a passenger plane bound for Israel from plunging into the ground despite his own injuries. That's the headline. No real explanation of where those injuries came from. The Israel War Room on social media decided to attack these things by saying how ridiculous it is. And I do really like this post. It said it was an attempted hijacking, not some mechanical issue. NBC's garbage post would have you believe it is. The captain is a hero for helping save a plane full of Israelis after his terrorist co-pilot stabbed him and tried to crash the plane and was radicalized as well, I think, is something Israel has been saying. Embarrassing excuse for journalism, the way that they attacked it, because this is an embarrassing excuse. I don't know. Let me say it this way. Because this might be the best way that I can say it, is I don't know why so many people are so afraid of telling the truth to an idiot, telling the truth to an insane person. I know the insane person's going to go crazy. I know they are. If I say the truth to them, they're going to reject it. They're going to deny it. And a bunch of people right now in the world of even mainstream media are terrified of the radical left, of the insane, crazy, stupid people who will get mad and up in arms if you wrote the truth on that post. If you said a radical person tried, the co-pilot of the plane, tried to kill someone and then crash the plane in a terrorist attempt, they're afraid of the backlash they'll get for telling the truth. And that is surreal because I've never dealt with that in my own life. I've seen it all over the place. I'm not pretending it doesn't exist. But I just can't, as the person I am, truly understand why people do that. I know it's not in my own benefit, but I like couch nothing. I'm the kind of person that will tell you what I think in any moment, regardless of how intelligent it is to say it. Sometimes I'll even say it to a boss. I'll say a thing that I actually think, not because I'm trying to be mean or argumentative or any of that. I'm just saying what I think. And there are times that I'll walk away from that and be like, I could have just been quiet there, but I'm not. And I think that that's better, to be honest, in this world that so many of the rest of us seem to live in. The CNN, CBSs, the NBCs of the world, who are so terrified of the insane people, or in this case, I will call them the stupid people, that very often they'll just say nothing instead of telling the truth. I think the truth is always more important. Well, again, you could be more strategic about it in your own individual life, myself included in that. It just makes you who you are. And I have had the argument with friends of mine sometimes where maybe I was a little bit too blunt, and I even can apologize for it if it happens, where I say, hey, I think it at least makes me a good radio host. Because the one thing I won't do and the one thing Dana doesn't do that I've ever heard her do is say anything other than what she thinks. And that's something that's rather important in the world we live in now and how many people just seem to be completely purchasable by whatever the organization is paying them to say whatever it is you want them to say. And in this case, the NBCs, the CBSs of the world, just completely avoiding something because of their own radical left-leaning audience. Most Americans blame Trump for high prices. This is according to AP News. Whether or not this is completely true, although I'm likely to believe this one is fine. The AP does tilt left, as a lot of other places do. But it's just simple. I don't even think it's the way that AP wants to shape it. When things are expensive, you blame who's ever in charge, no matter what side they're on. And no matter who you voted for, you could be someone that voted for Trump three times and still say to yourself, man, these prices are too high. I bought gas today in Texas, where it's supposed to be one of the cheaper places to buy gas in the country, and it's about $4, and that is terrible. I do not want that at all. But I don't necessarily blame Trump alone as far as what's going on. I blame a lot of different factors on that. I want it to go down. I don't, however, want to leave the fight that we started now in Iran

0: in a way that's just desperate to get out, because that causes even more harm than good. I think that now we're there, we have to see that through. And I think Iran is waiting for the midterm elections, or even the pressure that is October and November, to try to get the side that is obviously stronger, we're obviously a more powerful force than them, to stand down. And they're using our own media to do it. I don't know if people were paying attention over the weekend, but leadership in Iran was on a lot of U.S. television. And I don't think being challenged anywhere near enough, which was also just crazy to watch, because they're using that aspect of our society to try to win a fight via a messaging campaign, because they know they can't win it on the ground or in the air or on the sea or anywhere. They basically have no military at all whatsoever, so they really can't engage in the fight the way they're supposed to, so they're doing it differently. And I think, unfortunately, waiting the midterm elections out will cause that strategy to stop. Because when Iran is faced with the idea that what's happening there could happen for two more years, not two more months, I think they become more serious. Although I've kept saying that, and it keeps not being true, because Iran seems very much to be more in denial than anyone else is about the likelihood of them getting what they want, which should be absolute zero. All right, I want to play this audio that's gone very viral, and I think it's actually pretty important. This is Theo Von, the comedian, at one time a Trump supporter, now I'm pretty sure he's not, asking the socialist, the Marxist, the communist, Zoran Mamdani, what socialism actually means. And there's two things I think you should pay attention to when I play this audio. The first one is the amount of people who probably sound exactly like Theo Von, who legitimately don't actually know what socialism means, but now pretend that they support it. Like, Theo will admit that he doesn't really know what that word means, which is not a good look, especially when you're influential enough to have a podcast where the mayor of New York sits down with you, or the president sat down with you at one point. You should probably do a little bit more prep work before walking in front of that microphone. But darn it, that's the world we live in now, and the podcast stands out there who do no prep work at all. But even more so, I can hear him as a reflection of a whole bunch of young people who want more Mamdanis elected throughout more of the country. So I do kind of like it, even though I don't love, from a broadcaster standpoint or whatever you want to call a standpoint, the stupidity of this question. I do like the reality that it probably is a demonstration of a lot of other young people who are big fans of Theo's show. Here we go.
1: I want to talk a little bit about socialism, right?
2: Because
1: it's a buzzword, right? Because socialism, will you define socialism for us? Because people say it a lot and don't know what it is. Yeah. And sometimes those people are me.
2: Well, I'm so happy to be with those people right now. Socialism to me, it means that you will have whatever you need to live a dignified life, and that it is the government's job to deliver on that.
0: By the way, Sergio Sanchez sent me an amazing text at another Dana affiliate here in Texas, and just a guy that's all around an incredible broadcaster himself, where he said his version of a dignified life is like a mansion, a fancy vehicle, and all this stuff. So he can't wait for New York to give him his version of a dignified life. And that's probably true for a bunch of people out there. I mean, if I were given stuff for free, I'd want the maximum version of stuff myself. But nonetheless, like, the thing that's terrifying in that statement, in my opinion, is that he says the government is the appropriate place to do this for you. That it's not you. You wouldn't go out and fight for your own version of a, quote, dignified life. And if you don't get it, if it's harder for you than look, I'll say it this way. If you're someone that feels that you've hit more challenges than most people, and that none of them were your fault, that a lot of stuff is unfair, this happened, that happened, for all these reasons, you're whatever years old, and you don't have any of the things you thought you'd have, I'm not going to tell you that I definitively know that's not true. Because even though math is a thing, and odds are some of that is probably your fault, there is a chance that you did nothing wrong, that you tried as hard as you could for a bunch of years, and nothing went your way. There is a chance. But even in that scenario, I like to argue this topic this way, even in that scenario, the right thing to do is to double down and try even harder, to do the Rudy trying to make the Notre Dame football team version of a move, to get the second job, to push, so far in a certain direction that they at some point make a movie about you, where they take all the negative stuff out and make it sound amazing. Like, that's the right approach. The right approach isn't to say that the government needs to take some money away from some rich people and give it to me. That's not the solution. You know what's interesting about this? I'm going to say something else that's probably a tad controversial, but I can't help it. My wife and I have actually been talking about this a lot. It has nothing to do with politics, but I'm going to wrap it into politics. Ozempic or Wegovy, or any of those.

0: left socialism. They want to connect you to the faucet that is all of the free stuff from government, and then you can never disconnect from that faucet. You're stuck there forever because that's the only way you get anything, and you become a part of this socialist state, this welfare state that will harm all of us, that does no better for you, no better for me. The benefit of a capitalistic society is the motivation within said society to succeed. You have to fight tooth and nail. And some people will succeed more than you, and some people will have an easier road to the top than you ever would. And sometimes it'll just be completely unfair anyway. But nonetheless, it just shows the character of the person and the quality of the person to keep going, to not take no for an answer. You can get fired 7 times and just keep coming back for more, baby, because that's the Kobe Bryant, the Mamba mentality, the Michael Jordan is actually my favorite basketball player mentality of I refuse to fail no matter how many times I do. I just refuse to do it again. And so I think that that's the thing that would most be missing in an incredibly damaging way if the socialists get what they want. If everybody can just sit back, relax, and steal money because all of the means of production and everything have been taken over by the government, and they're going to keep most of the money and give you none, and our lives are still going to suck. Like the version of society that they sell on us, the utopia, doesn't actually ever occur in communism and socialism. It's actually the quite opposite. It's horrible for everyone but those politicians, those people at the top of that food chain. But nonetheless, even if it did occur, it would make us a very lazy society, even more so than we are now, and probably fail to have innovation keep going. And actually, I'll say one last thing. This is sort of a catch-all of how these pieces fall together. And this is going to sound insane, but I'm just going to say it, and then we'll take a break. If the robots were ever to take over, it would be the WALL-E movie version of the robots taking over, where we all got so lazy, we did so little, that it was easy for the robots to, like, shove us into a closet and forget about us. Like, we wouldn't even put up a fight. A lot of people who are afraid of AI taking over the world or launching a bunch of nuclear weapons, all that stuff, they think it's an inevitable reality. I'm guessing it would be even easier to happen in a future where none of us are trying at all. And that's what communism, socialism, all those things are. You get a dignified life no matter what. Not the control of opportunity. It's the control of outcome that becomes damaging to the totality of our society. And we just can't let that be a thing that happens. No matter how good it sounds to you, I actually think it's horrible for all involved, as we've seen time and again historically. So I can actually say that my opinion is much more than just an opinion. It's based on a whole lot of demonstrable scenarios where exactly the thing I'm talking about is exactly the thing that happened and would happen all over again here. The politicians in the United States already are elite, already enrich themselves with the jobs they have. Why on earth would we give them more money? Quick break, a lot more. Craig Collins filling in on The Dana Show.
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9: Through them, but the guy

wanted to firebomb a historic war memorial, which means you should get thrown in jail for life. I don't think 8 years is enough, actually. I think you should go for a lot longer. An armed, shirtless Florida man. I love that combination. The dude is armed, but also without any clothes on. Well, most of his clothes on. I think he had some shorts or something. But mostly he was going without, except for the fact that he was definitely armed to the gills. He was allegedly trying to force his way into a woman's car. That's terrifying. And then he fled. He was arrested. That's not the right way to pick somebody up. If you want a young woman to like you, I think the least valuable approach, especially if you're not in incredibly good shape, is to shirtlessly show up behind her car or next to her vehicle, wielding a few guns and nothing else. Like, that's not a good road to go. I feel like that's going to impress very few people, and probably usually going to end with you in the hooscow like it did here. I think that's what he's got to figure out. That's the next road. Somebody maybe in jail is going to coach him in how to pick up women better, and it's going to involve shirt on, guns back at home. Like, you can take her shooting. You just probably have to get her permission first. You don't show up immediately armed. And then finally, a truck stop stall crawl situation. A Florida man was caught running an amateur camera crew from a restroom. This is disgusting. This is, of course, the kind of thing you see a lot of in certain places where creepy people are involved. But this guy set up his own flock camera inside a bathroom and luckily got caught for that. Because people do still look around and pay attention to that more so than ever before. But yeah, this guy also going to the hooscow. So three people who can all chat in the jail about how they did a bad job trying to pick up ladies and also firebomb historic war sites. Quick break, a lot more. Craig Collins filling in on the Dan Show.

0: is here. Cooler weather is upon us. And of course, we're in the midst of the football season. 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
4: An air ambulance disappears. I'm Carmen Roberts, Fox News. And the U.S. Coast Guard is carrying out an extensive search off the coast of Massachusetts for the plane and the six people on board after it lost control with air traffic control around 1:30 this morning.
5: A Canadian medical transport company, Latitude Air Ambulance, based in Ontario, has spoken out to several outlets to say the missing plane is one of theirs. According to FlightAware data, the plane plummeted from 24,000 feet to 11,000 feet in just 3 minutes. The Coast Guard says the Gulfstream G-100 was flying from Bermuda to Boston's Logan International Airport when air traffic controllers lost contact with the plane in the overnight hours. The airport in Bermuda tells Fox the plane was carrying four crew members and two passengers when it left at around 12:40 a.m. this morning, bound for Boston.
4: Fox's C.B. Cotton reporting. The co-pilot who allegedly tried to hijack a commercial jet bound for Israel is identified as the investigation probes into whether he acted alone.
6: The Associated Press has identified the pilot as Hammam al-Hammami. They're reporting he was born in the UAE and that his mother is from Syria, but he was able to obtain Omani citizenship through his Omani father.
4: Fox's Jeff Paul in Tel Aviv.
6: Israel is also involved in this investigation, with Prime Minister Benjamin Netanyahu saying this.
7: The attacker underwent Islamist radicalization. He intended to crash the plane along with its passengers. We are investigating now whether he was sent, and whoever sent him will pay a high price.
6: That hero captain who was attacked by his co-pilot, he is still recovering in the hospital in Abu Dhabi, but many calling him a hero for using his last grasp of strength to open up the cockpit door to allow those Israelis to come in and help control the situation.
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4: The House is pushing legislation aimed at restricting stock trading by members of Congress, although the Stop Insider Trading Act stalled in the Senate. Republican Congressman Brian Stile tells Fox News.
5: We were able to move this through the House of Representatives and gained a bipartisan vote. It's common sense. The American people understand the need to put in place this legislation to prevent members of Congress from profiting off of any insider information. Yet good ideas go to die in the Senate is Democrats in the Senate are desperate to have a campaign issue and they're filibustering good ideas.
4: Democratic critics of the bill argue the stock trading restrictions don't go far enough. Millions across the Southeast are facing flooding as heavy rain drenches the area, with some areas seeing up to 6 inches.
6: Here in New Orleans, 2 to 3 inches of rain by Monday. In coastal Mississippi, going into the Florida Panhandle, we could see up to 8 inches of rain. Overall, we have up to a level 2 out of 4 risk for flash flooding through Monday. Now, yesterday, city emergency officials in New Orleans sent text alerts warning residents of possible street flooding, stating parking is temporarily allowed on medians, also known as the neutral ground here, which is generally elevated above street level. Meanwhile, several events have been impacted, including the National Fried Chicken Festival, which was originally scheduled this weekend and now pushed to next weekend.
4: Fox Weather's Brandi Campbell. And tomorrow, the flood threat shifts to the east into Georgia and the Carolinas, also in Alabama and Mississippi. Depeche Mode fans are flocking to Prague's Charles Bridge to recreate a 1988 band photo.
7: All I ever wanted, all I ever needed is
4: tourists are lining up to recreate the photo of the British electropop band that was taken by Anton Corbijn. I'm Carmen Roberts. This is Fox News.
8: According to a press release, the Amarillo Police Department Homicide Unit received information that a woman from Colorado had been shot and buried somewhere in Amarillo. Witnesses were able to confirm the details of the case, which led authorities to identify 48-year-old Leonard Torres as a suspect. He was later located driving a vehicle matching witness description and taken into custody after a brief pursuit. Authorities, including the CSI unit and homicide investigators, were led to the 3100 block of Orange Street in the Hamlet area where the body was found, buried behind an unfinished detached garage. The NASA SpaceX Crew 13 has made it to the International Space Station, and one astronaut brought a 100-year-old heirloom to space. Joshua Kurtrick, a fourth-generation Ukrainian-Canadian, has a pocket watch with him because it's a family heirloom and reminds him of how far his family and the world have come. He said at a pre-launch news conference in August, quote, "How much more could change if we do things right in the next 100," end quote. For KGNC News, I'm Michael J. Stevens.
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10: I have never cared less about anything in my life than that. 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That says a lot. 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I guess we should just have some socialism now. Well, no, those are the doomers.
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12: 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My name is Greg Collins, filling in at D Lash, Dana Lash Radio, and X, a great way to stay connected to everything she's doing. 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At Radio Craig C. You'll probably see more videos soon. We've been delaying putting a lot of videos up for our morning show that's relatively new at a Dana affiliate, KSEV Radio in Houston, Texas, because

0: the co-host and I literally met each other a few weeks ago at the start of the show. We had never met until we started doing a radio show together. We like each other a lot, so that part's been good. And a lot of the show's been a lot of fun, but we're still figuring some stuff out. But there'll probably eventually be a bunch more videos for me on the internet that, honestly, you don't have to care about. This is just some filling guy talking on the Fancy Dana Show. All right, let's play a bunch of different audio. Let's actually start with Scott Jennings being awesome. He dunked on everybody about the gas argument and conversation around diesel fuel and other things on CNN. Abby Phillips' show, who often exposes how stupid she is, and I think it's the reason that Jennings even has a successful podcast, is that he's the voice of reason on an otherwise terrible television show. Here's a little bit of what Jennings said recently about gas prices.
1: For my left of center friends at the table, does anybody here support building a single oil refinery so we can actually increase diesel supply? Because it doesn't just come out of the ground and go right into the trucks. It has to be refined. We've seen a reduction in refining capacity here because that's what Democrats have wanted. We've also seen it impacted by Russia, Ukraine. Would you, anybody here support building a single oil refinery to make more diesel?
2: Is some of the consideration as to where you do it domestically?
0: Okay, here's what's amazing. You could have just said yes. Like, you don't have to start to argue back because you're making Scott's point for him the minute you don't say, yeah, we need more diesel, it seems like. Let's refine some more.
2: Whether you do it domestically at all.
1: I'm talking about in the United States, what a policymaker would do. If you were, say, governor of California, or if you were governor of anything, would you say, you know what, we could help out the world if we got on top of building an oil refinery?
3: I didn't ask the question.
1: Does anybody say yes?
3: Right in this moment, even if we built a diesel refinery tomorrow, that's not really what has caused diesel prices to skyrocket.
1: It's a big part of it.
0: Here's what's really dumb about the way this conversation is going now, too. And I do understand that the point she would probably rather make, and maybe someone prepped her to make, is that, you know, starting to refine more diesel doesn't exactly fix what's currently going on. It's not like prices go down tomorrow because we announced we're going to start doing this. But one of the biggest things, and a lot of people within the Trump administration will easily admit this to you and be silenced by the crazy people on the left, is that Biden went after oil and gas, and he did a lot of things to reduce the amount of production. And there's even crazy people on the left who claim that during the 4 years Biden was in office, production went up. But the very first year that Biden took office from Trump, production of oil and gas in our country plummeted. And you know, a refusal to sign new leases, to do all kinds of things to ramp up, to drill, baby, drill, which is what Trump ran on. All those things stopped for 4 years. And then they slowly, incrementally went back up, not to the point they were at before Biden took office, when Trump was still in office. That obviously didn't happen. But it started to slowly go up. And it does correlate perfectly with Biden being in the White House. And then the minute that Biden's out, it skyrockets up again and is barreling back toward the highest numbers we had it at before. But this is not where we're currently at, because we're still trying to fix some of the broken things that happened in the 4 years Trump wasn't in office. But I love the way this goes, the back and forth version of, well, that's not really the problem, or it's not really going to fix the situation, because they don't want to admit the easy part. Continue, Adam.
3: Refineries we have today are probably the refineries that we had a few months ago.
1: Well, it's also Russia, Ukraine.
3: Exactly. That's my point. My point is that...
1: So domestic refining capacity would be
3: Scott,
1: good, right?
3: But Scott, is our refining capacity the same today as it was a few months ago when diesel was cheaper?
1: Our refining capacity has been reduced over the last 20 years.
3: Okay. Did you hear my question?
1: I think we're shutting down a refinery right now, if I'm not mistaken.
0: Yeah, you know what's really interesting about this, too, because this can go back and forth, and I'm probably done with the audio, but I'll tell you that what Abby thinks she's doing is proving that the numbers have jumped upward in the last couple months because of something other than refining capacity, which if I were Scott Jennings, I actually wouldn't argue. I wouldn't say, you know, Abby, you're wrong. That's not true. It is true. Over the last couple months, the price has gone up for reasons beyond just the capacity to refine oil. But if our capacity were greater, that number would go down from what it currently is, essentially meaning that we can have a solution to a problem that doesn't necessarily cause the problem in the first place. Sometimes what happens over here in the world of Russia and Ukraine can be solved by what we do in the United States. So my favorite part of this agreement, or this disagreement, and what Abby is trying to do, is ignore the actual solution that Jennings is offering. If we ramp up capacity, the price of oil, diesel, whatever, it will go down. It won't go down right away, but it will go down. The production of more, the demand of less compared to the amount that we produce means that the prices inevitably drop. So this regardless of if you want to say is the latest catalyst to some of the problem, is in fact still a solution. Go ahead a little
3: bit. What it was a few months ago. Yes, the answer is yes.
2: I mean, so, probably roughly, but I'm looking at it over 20 years.
3: Is,
2: we've reduced refining capacity.
3: That's not really what's causing.
2: So your answer is no, no more refining?
3: I didn't say anything about that. I'm just saying that's not what's causing the problem that we're in.
2: Refining
3: right
2: capacity.
0: So why not do it anyway? Like, why? Because the point is that this is a political fight, that they do want the oil and gas companies to be less powerful because they don't like who the oil and gas companies inevitably support, that all of this is just about politics. One of the biggest reasons over the last 20 years, as Scott Jennings is pointing out, that you pay more at the gas pump than we used to. I remember when I first got my license. I'm a 40-year-old guy. When I was 16, and the amount of money you had to borrow from mom in order to go ahead and pay for a full tank of gas compared to today, it's wildly different. And so that amount of time and the failed opportunity to ramp up production within this country is one of several reasons that our prices are as high as they are and that we can't mitigate those costs to a conflict between Ukraine and anyone else, the conflict between Ukraine and Russia, excuse me, my computer distracted me for a second, a conflict between us and Iran. I know that's the other thing that they're trying to get Jennings to talk about that we're not talking about. We can't mitigate those risks. Iran can wield a unique amount of power over the world by pulling down the amount of production of oil and gas in our country or in the society when we could fix that. Our refining capabilities could further circumvent any attempt to harm us at the pump. But we're not doing that. And I think that's the point that Jennings is most trying to make, is that there's a solution to this problem that you guys hate politically, and you know you hate it politically. Here's Trump also talking about super intelligence, or SI, and then I have audio of Gavin Newsom, very proud that he's signing a bill on his own podcast. So stupid. Well, let's start with Trump.
4: Might not happen, actually. This kind of innovation in government is just a preview of what is possible with super intelligence, or SI, and that's the official name in the United States. I'll be signing a very powerful executive order. I spoke to President Xi. He loves it. And because when you say artificial intelligence, it's artificial. This is extreme intelligence. It's superior intelligence. It's supreme, also, intelligence. But the word super is the best word of all, and it's the simplest.
0: Yeah, it's super intelligence. It is the thing that one can't fall behind China on, as most people on the right will tell you. One of the biggest arguments, the easiest arguments to make, that any restrictions we put into AI will only put us in jeopardy of being harmed by a country, specifically China, being way ahead of us on it. But here is Newsom also very happily signing his bill that requires large companies to operate that operated before 1965 to search their records for ties to slavery. So what's crazy about this is these are two big things that have been in the news the last few days. And part of the reason I wanted to compare them is that Trump is being resoundingly attacked for something he's doing to help with AI and an eye toward the future and potentially make sure that we're never at risk of being harmed by countries being superior to us in that capacity. And Gavin Newsom is trying to win support in California by penalizing any company that might be able to track any level of connection to slavery, even if it was over 100 years ago where this occurred. The companies eventually might have to, I think, pay something. But here's Newsom.
5: Before we get into my episode with Brian Stevenson, the founder of the Equal Justice Initiative, some news reflecting.
0: By the way, the music is really stupid in the show.
5: Our conversation. He got thinking a lot about a lot of issues, and I think he'll get you thinking as well. I have a bill in front of me, privileged to have this opportunity, a bill in front of me that I'm signing quite literally right now. This is a bill that requires large companies that operated before 1965 to search their records for ties to slavery going back to 1849.
0: So stupid.
5: And then we make it public. These are insurance policies on enslaved people.
0: Yes. Accountability starts with the truth. Let's make it public. Let's find any company operating before 1965 going back to 1849 who might have some kind of connection to slavery. By the way, like, that music sounds like a porn, doesn't
5: human
0: it?
5: Beings used as
0: like this sounds like the kind
5: of
0: thing
5: Equal Justice Initiative.
0: If you could just ignore Gavin Newsom's voice, that you would have watched as a kid on the Scrambly Channel where you couldn't really see anything.
5: Some news reflecting
0: the music you hear
5: on our conversation
0: in the back.
5: He got me thinking a lot.
0: I don't know. Also, the fact that like everybody does a podcast now kind of drives me crazy. I know it drives Dana crazy. Podcast stands out there. Everybody does it. Every single person, it seems like, has their own show, at least in the world of politics. And I imagine a lot of the political campaigns pay for this as a marketing expense. But it's just so dumb. Like, you need someone and a few people, and Dana does this well, to just curate it for you. Because you're not going to go sit down and watch a two-hour podcast of every one of these people speak. You're going to see, like, 4 total minutes of most of this stuff that you care about across the board. And that's, again, a collection of things. But Gavin Newsom, very proud to sign a bill that just seems inherently stupid in California, as he is not attacked at all for that, of course, by most of media. They praise him for making sure that a company that maybe in 1870-something might have had some connection to slavery that certainly doesn't have it now, but we publicize it to attack them, to try to make them less successful now, darn it, somehow, some way. And then Trump goes the AI road, and everybody says it's terrible, and he's enabling the apocalypse. So the world as we know it is screwed, it feels like. But I also will not take the black belt. I won't go the road of it's screwed, so we all have to give up. I'm fine with continuing to fight. And again, one of my favorite movies, I feel like I mentioned this earlier, I'll mention again, Rudy, the movie about the guy who had no physical ability whatsoever and yet still did get to play at least one game at Notre Dame after trying to walk on for a couple years. He maybe didn't get the sack that's in the movie. That doesn't matter. He was on the field for a couple of plays. That's good enough. And they did do the King's Chair where they carried him off the field. So that's awesome, too. That's my favorite movie, one of them. And so I'm a fighter. And most of us should be a fighter. All right, quick break. A lot more. Craig Collins filling in on The Dana Show.
6: The folks who make the program possible. It is the partners over at Byrna Gun, although it's not a gun. You're like, okay, well, what is it? Well, it shoots chemical irritant projectiles that can deter threats from up to 60 feet away. Now, you might compare it to a stun gun or a taser. The difference, though, is that those have maybe one or two rounds. The Byrna CL, which stands for Compact Launcher, actually has a 15-round shot capacity per cartridge. So there's also no recoil. 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
17: And now, all of the news you would probably miss. 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
0: This is the Quick Five on the Dana Show, D-Lash, Dana Lash Radio, and X, a great way to stay connected to her and everything they have going on this very fancy radio show. The Portland Trailblazers fired one of their play-by-play hosts, their play-by-play broadcaster, over tweets he put up when he was 15 years old. The tweets are from 2012 and 2013, where the individual, his name is Brayden Bell, made jokes. I assume they're jokes about certain things. One of them, probably the worst of them, is, I'm not racist at all, but not going to lie, Asian people piss me off. That's the thing he wrote. Again, he was 15 when he wrote it. And I've said this to a lot of people. Twitter specifically, X, what it's called now, for a while, really just you were successful on it. I didn't ever do this myself, which is why my following is still as small as it is. But you were successful on it by just being ridiculous. And a lot of people knew all of it was sarcasm and no one really meant the things they were saying. The rules of 2026 didn't apply to the early days of social media because no one ever really thought a lot of people would pay attention to it. I remember when Facebook first came out and I was in college, which makes me sound old to some. And it was fun to be on it. There were a lot of things on that first book, not mine, maybe a lot of other people's, that they're probably happy no longer can be found. And not just comments, but like the stupidity of getting drunk at a party and having a video of that on social media. That's just not a thing that's really out there for some anymore. But a lot of people, if you go back and dig far enough, you can find it. But how ridiculous to treat somebody like what he said when he was 15 years old, probably trying very hard to be controversial, deserves to have him lose his job now. And also the obsession of individuals to try to comb through any social media you're tied to, find anything that you might have said at any point in your life, and try to take away a gig from you. And potentially, if he'd even kept his job, to have to like publicly apologize for it. He made a lot of comments about women, not just about Asian people. It's, I think that was a one-off that he put there. But he put a lot of things up about how some women looked like whores or sluts and whatnot and other things to that degree. But he was 15 years old. 16 years old and probably trying to make his 7 or 10 friends on social media laugh, and never thought it would be a thing that someday would cost him a career. And hopefully it doesn't actually cost him a career, to be totally honest, because there is a ridiculousness to how this all goes. But that's a big breaking story out there. Kanye West has a Russia tour that has been canceled because people were afraid he might glorify Hitler during it. And all I can say to that is, okay, I'm not usually a fan of cancel culture, but I'm fine with this. If you were weary of, you know, Kanye going throughout Germany and Russia and other places and heiling Hitler, then fine. And go ahead and cancel that. That seems okay to me. And then finally, one other real quick one as far as things go. A French high school student set fire, clashed with police in anger over the school's conditions. This is amusing to me. It's probably not actually going to work to get you the thing you want, to just light a lot of stuff on fire and then yell at police. But it definitely seems like someone who wants the school to be in better shape. And who knows? Maybe if a bunch of the parents support this person, maybe it'll go a little bit better than expected. But I do not recommend this. Don't go one versus everyone and fight that fight on your own. Quick break, a lot more. Craig Collins filling in on the Dan Show.
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9: High 50s at best, but the good news is winds are on a downward trend and should be calm going into this evening. At worst, you might see a light rain shower. Now, going through the overnight period, we'll drop down in the low 50s out there. Skies will stay cloudy, maybe a little bit of patchy fog as you start out your Saturday, but then tomorrow gets really pretty as we're going to see the sunshine come out. We're going to see those winds stay calm, temperatures in the low 70s. With your first alert forecast from News Channel 10, I am Sheldon Brashears.
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1: That's right. This is the Dana Show. My name is Craig Collins, filling in. We got a rock. I love that intro. That was great. For about another half hour or so, thrilled to be with you on the show. At D Lash, Dana Lash Radio and X, a great way to stay connected to her at Radio Craig C. If you want to occasionally see me, probably a lot over the next couple weeks, hopefully, tweet about the New York Yankees because they did pretty well in their wild card round against the Red Sox, which is uniquely enjoyable. I'm not sure they'll do as well now against the Tampa Bay Rays, but we'll see. If they get through that round, I think there's a pretty good chance the Yankees wind up in the World Series, where they probably will lose again to somebody from the National League because the National League just seems to have all the teams of destiny. The American League does not. A couple quick things, not about baseball. The White House plans travel for Trump and I think J.D. Vance. That includes at least 17 states ahead of the midterms. A whole bunch of campaigning is going on. A lot of gems will be dropped because this is when President Trump enjoys his job the most. He is a guy that likes to be in campaign mode, whether it's for him or someone else. He also made a joke about how he was told he might not go to Oklahoma for one of his appearances on this trip, promoting others. And he didn't like that answer. And he's the president of the United States. So he's like, there's got to be a way for me to get from where I am. And I think he was in Texas at the time, to Oklahoma. And they said, well, sir, there is one way. We don't know if you're going to like it. And he definitely liked it. Here we go.
2: And they said, sir, I think we're going to have to cancel Oklahoma. The weather is terrible. You can't take the helicopter, sir. You can't take the plane. I said, what can I take? Well, it's a very long drive. I said, how long? They said, it could be long, sir. I said, how fast does the beast travel? They said, we could go close to 100 miles an hour. I said, get your asses in that car. We're going to Oklahoma.
1: I love that, man. And I'll be honest with you, if I was the president, it's not even like a Trump praise specifically. It's just the praise in general, the capability of that job. I would take road trips if I had to anywhere. I'd be like, yeah, they're going to shut down roads for me, man. I'm going to go. The best road trip of my life. Plus, if you're starting out in Texas, you can swing by a Buc-ee's at some point. It would be cool to see the beast show up and refuel at a Buc-ee's. And then I wonder what they'd get inside. I don't know what the Secret Service guys would need to eat. I don't know what anybody else would get. They'd all love the bathrooms and how clean they are. I think it'd be a great trip and a heck of a photo. I know the president of the United States prefers himself some McDonald's. But while he's in Texas driving around in the beast, he could hit up at least one Buc-ee's. All right. Another thing out there that Trump said on the campaign trail was about Tallarico, how he's going to go vegan again. He's going to go transgender mutilation. He's totally fine again. His own church has continued to out him as someone who will do this. All the things that he's claiming he's now flip-flopped on, all the radical opinions that magically in October before a midterm election vote happens a month later, he suddenly doesn't believe. His own church, his own pastors have all on the record been caught saying, oh, he's going to go right back to those radical roots the second that James Talafrico can. Here's how President Trump talked about it.
2: They say first, that's what they're going back to. He'll become a vegan again. You got no choice. You can't stand meat. But he'll become a vegan again. He'll go into transgender mutilation again.
1: Yeah, he loves that stuff. Or at least he talks about it quite a bit. James Talafrico is the type of radical crazy person that also thinks you're dumb enough to be told for 2 months out of the course of the entirety of his political career that he doesn't think the things that the rest of the time he's been a politician he has, you know, had as his trademark stuff. There's audio and video of him arguing in a political session here in Texas about the things he claims he doesn't support now, like transgender mutilation of kids, and saying that that's somehow gender-affirming care. It's one of many things that I think some of the left don't like that he's now saying he doesn't believe in, but a lot of them just wink, wink, nudge, nudge, think that he's just saying it to get elected, and then he'll go back to being crazy, which of course he will. Fox News is one of the places that reported most recently some of the polling out of Texas. I think a lot of the left throughout the country is hoping for a Tallarico win because they want to convince people that that means that the entirety of our country is radically left and crazy if this type of politician can win a race in Texas. And I will admit that Paxton is not the best candidate. A lot of people were saying that for a while. Cornyn was a terrible candidate. I like the third guy that ran in that race, and it's actually the person I voted for in the primaries, Wesley Hunt. didn't work out for him. But I think that he would have been a better candidate than both of the individuals that wound up getting a runoff shot and Paxton getting the chance. But I'll say this, and I've been saying it a lot recently. There are a lot of conservatives out there who will complain that the conservative party isn't aligned, that they don't get as many things done as they should get done, because even when they wield power, they can't use that power effectively like the left can. You've probably heard that narrative before. If you're a conservative, especially if you're someone who describes yourself as a non-MAGA conservative, one of your frustrations might be the lack of continuity within the party, the lack of hive mind thinking, which I actually think benefits this party compared to the other one. But some of the people that they're trying to replace are the individuals or the holdouts to these votes that matters most. Like Save America Act, when you think about the people who would most likely say no on the Republican side, and J.D. Vance recently named them all, and you can name them, John Cornyn was among them. He is the current senator out of Texas who is being replaced. And the best thing about Ken Paxton, anyone in Texas would say this, is that he often won his fights that he took on as attorney general against the radical left, whether it was politicians like Biden or anyone else doing crazy things. It was, you know, fights that were happening here within the state. Paxton has been incredibly effective at not only understanding what side most Texans are on certain issues, but then wielding the appropriate power to get the job done so that that remains the law of the land here in this state. And so you want to send people like that to the Senate so they can be as effective at a Senate level. You want them to be, you know, someone who does not wilt when it matters the most. There's a lot of people on the Republican side of the aisle who would love to have a job, whether it's in the Senate or you know, Congress or anywhere else, where they can enrich themselves, get a lot of sweetheart deals, and then vote on all the easy stuff. A lot of people who fall into that category of like, yeah, I'll vote here, I'll vote there, but then when it gets tough, I'm going to shy away because I think that might help me stay in my position of power longer. And that's no longer the way it works in politics. Most of us do want someone who stands with us in the most difficult issues, the ones that we think are the most important, where people don't, like Save America. Again, getting us to a place in this country where your ID matters to vote seems like an easy thing for people to want to do. I don't understand how it's difficult for us to get here, actually, if I'm being entirely honest. It just makes no sense to me that it's gotten this hard, and yet apparently it has. And we need to find a place where we can fix that problem, and we need the politicians in charge who can get it done. And most Americans agree, as you hear often when people talk about this, overwhelming support for the idea that we actually have IDs to vote. This is not something that most Americans actually don't like, regardless of what side of the aisle you're on. But most of this data from the recent polling says that Tallarico is just a little tiny bit in front of Ken Paxton, a razor-thin majority or razor-thin edge. When you look at some of the net positivity ratings for them personally, among Democrats, 52% favor Tallarico to 44% that might see him somewhat unfavorably. Paxton is much worse, and actually that's general numbers. That's not Democrat-Republican specific. I have that in a second. General numbers for Paxton, 40% favorable, 58% unfavorable. So by and large, there are a lot of people, certainly a lot of Democrats, that make that number worse. Republicans, though, are six times more likely to view Paxton as unfavorable than Democrats are with Tallarico. 32% of conservatives see Paxton unfavorably. Only 8% of Democrats see Tallarico unfavorably, and he is an insane person. And again, I've always thought that this was a win of the conservative party, that we don't have the hive mind, that we don't all think the same way, and then thus demand everyone think like us. One of the biggest reasons that the radical left functions the way it does is because their party is so good at indoctrinating everybody, at getting everybody to think the same thing. They don't usually hate their own. The only time they do is if their own speak up against them, the Fettermans of the world, or even the, you know, the pundits of the world like Bill Maher, or occasionally, however rarely, a Jon Stewart. When they say something that the left doesn't like, the left attacks them, which is amazing to watch happen, but it does occur. The right is more comfortable with the diversity of opinion thing than you would think, especially when people argue that one side is woke and one side isn't. It's kind of amazing which one they pick for both of those. But also GOP enthusiasm. According to the recent Fox News polling, more MAGA than non-MAGA Republicans are likely to vote and describe themselves as interested in the midterm elections. 64% of MAGA to 50% of non-MAGA Republicans, 76% to 65% are excited to vote in the Democratic side for DSA versus non-DSA. So you see a lot more enthusiasm on the left according to a lot of polls that are flawed. And I do want to play this one more time before we take a break and move on to anything silly, before we get out of here. But I do think that the Harry Enten piece on CNN, where he talks about the amount of data that we have that seems eerily similar to data we've had before, that claimed that you were going to see a giant blue wave and a bunch of Democrats win positions of power, and then the reality that that doesn't actually happen, like, fool me once, shame on me. Fool me a lot more than that. Well, you know, the whole rest of it, shame on you. But here, let's do this, because I do think it's kind of interesting. Fool me once, shame on me, shame on you. Fool me four times, shame on my stupidity, is I think what I was trying to say. Here we go.
3: Yeah, you know, we've had really good Democrat polls coming out from Ohio, Michigan, Iowa. And, you know, fool me once, shame on you. Fool me four times, I just have to ask the question, could it happen again? Because just take a look at this. Okay, Midwest polling misses. GOP outperforms September polls by in the major 2024 races. That is president and Senate in the states that had a Senate race. In Iowa, where the Democrats have been getting really good polls, Republicans outperformed their September polls by 9 points back in 2024. Uh-oh. How about Ohio? 6 points. How about Michigan? 5 points. And I will note that the leads that the Democrats have in all of these races right now are under how much the GOP outperformed back in 2024. So you look at this and you go, you know what? Maybe we should just hold on a second here, because we've seen this dance before, and it was not a dance that Democrats like when the votes are actually cast and counted.
1: Yeah, they might exaggerate their position of power. They

0: that has like almost 100% voting record as far as people showing up and voting in order for everybody to complain as much as they do. Because that's kind of an important aspect of doing this whole thing, that you actually use your voice and attempt to get what you want done. And just I'll throw this out there. I was at Texas Faith Fest last weekend. A lot of conversations happening couched around the world of Christianity. I'm Catholic, so there was a reflection of my faith there. And one thing that a lot of people were saying from a political standpoint is that people of, say, the Islamic faith, they vote in record numbers. It's almost 100% of people who identify of a certain faith show up and use the power to vote in any election they're allowed to be a part in, maybe not allowed to be a part in, I'm not sure. And it's interesting to see how some societies push people to do something. And there might be some negative that comes from that here in our society if more and more people use a voice that seems disconnected with Western values themselves. But it's sort of interesting to see that people who want to slowly take control of some of the things we think are most important and most dear in our society are doing something that a lot of us are neglecting to do, which is use your voice to get what you want to actually be happening in the world and in at least the country. All right, quick break. I will try to end on some lighter things on the Dana Show. More after this.
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1: This is the Dana Show. My name is Craig Collins, filling in D-Lash, Dana Lash Radio, and X. Great way to stay connected to her at Radio Craig C. If you want to follow the idiot that's filling in for her for the day, that'd be me. That'd be this guy. This person is insane. I like to end with some silly stuff, but I do have to play this. A reporter for the Maine Wire, which is essentially a social media slash investigative reporting group that has been successful being independent journalists in Maine. I think they have like 80,000 followers or something on X specifically. But they're like a lot of groups in a lot of cities now and a lot of states now who seem to be telling a more honest story than people who are reporting for actual news organizations, legacy news organizations in all these towns, all these communities. It's their local Nick Shirley, to say it a way that maybe a lot of people would understand. Somebody tried to kill this guy. You can't really tell, since this is just radio for most of you out there, the part that's most important, which is when the car revs backward and tries to back over a person. You can hear a little bit of that. But you can hear the exchange before when the guy sounds like audibly drunk and seems to ask, why the hell are you outside with a microphone and a camera shooting a video in public? Where you're very much allowed to shoot videos, like how dare you do that, is essentially the thing. And I think that's kind of ridiculous that this is a question at all.
2: Here we have somebody right now.
3: Hello.
2: How you doing, bud?
3: Thank you.
2: You all right?
3: Yeah, you?
2: Doing good.
3: Yeah. Kind of invading people's privacy here. Confidentiality, you realize that?
2: I'm invading people's privacy?
3: Yeah.
2: By being in public with a camera and doing a report?
3: Yeah. Videoing across the road.
2: Okay.
3: What's up, bud? Come on.
1: That guy sounds drunk behind the wheel of a car. And when he says, what can I do for you? He drives away. And then you'll hear him floor the gas and try to back up into a reporter and kill him.
2: And we have another person essentially probably intoxicated. There is no way to tell. But what I will say is multiple people did get in cars.
1: Yep, I'll stop it right there because you actually can hear one of the camera guys start to immediately repeat

0: the license plate number, which is smart to do, but that's real. A guy tried to back into and kill some 20-something, 30-something people that are doing investigative reporting that is now more effective at telling you the truth than anything else out there is, which I just think is surreal. But as I said, I like to end on silly stuff. Thankfully, no one was hurt in that situation, including the moron behind the wheel of the car. But this one I like, and this is just a lighter topic before we get out of here. 7-Up had to recall 80,000 cans of zero sugar drinks that they put out into the world because apparently they all had 38 grams of sugar in them. And I'm immediately disappointed they recalled them. This is the perfect thing to get a married guy like me or a perfect thing to sell in the world for a married guy like me. So I can drink one of these sodas in my house at home and look at my wife and be like, see, zero sugar. And she can be proud of me. She's like, good job, honey. I waited while she calls me babe. Good job, baber. We actually have a unique nickname for each other. You're drinking a zero sugar drink. And I'll say thank you so much for the praise. I look forward to several gifts being given to me. And I'm actually drinking something with at least half the sugar of the regular stuff. This is great. This is what most of us need. The sugary drink that claims it's zero sugar with a wink, wink, and a nudge, nudge on it. You should never have, as I said, recalled this because it was going to be wildly popular once we knew about it. All right, I'm out of here. Talk to you guys next time. The Dana Show, D-Lash, D-Lash Radio to find more.
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7: Previous discipline, I'm Roger Stern, Fox News. We're learning more about the Fly Dubai first officer who stabbed his captain and tried to take over the flight until passengers stopped him. Fox's Jeff Paul in Tel Aviv.
8: Netanyahu asking Captain Smit Machar how things all started. The captain explaining to Netanyahu his co-pilot asked if he could pray, which he did right behind him.
9: My first thought was that there was a catastrophic damage to the aircraft and something is not right. But then after that, the blow kept coming one after the other. And that's when I realized that it's not the aircraft, it's the other guy who was in the cockpit with me.
8: After that, Captain Smit Machar bravely opened up the cockpit. Netanyahu saying, you're a hero for Israel, India, and the entire world.
7: Investigators want to know if the first officer acted alone or had connections to an extremist group or foreign entity. We should tell you that The first officer who allegedly tried to stab his captain had been disciplined by a previous employer and grounded. At least 10 people injured, 2 in critical condition in Australia after the driver of a vehicle plowed into a crowd standing in the road to cheer on the Newcastle Knights rugby team. Police confirming it was not a terrorist attack. Counterterrorism Minister Yasmin Catley.
10: Please drive responsibly. Take your time. We want everybody to enjoy themselves and help in celebrating what the Newcastle Knights have achieved.
7: Multiple reports say the 18-year-old motorist drove erratically to get the crowd excited but lost control of his vehicle. 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
0: It's Mr. Wonderful here, and it's time to take the quiz. 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
11: Trying to boost Republican turnout for the midterms, the Trump blitz continues today.
12: They really do believe that President Trump can give GOP candidates here in this state a leg up. There is no other candidate that needs it more than Republican Senator John Husted. He is locked in a tight race against Democrat Sherrod Brown. The chair of the Ohio Republican Party says President Trump is the best messenger against Brown, saying the Ohio GOP is thrilled to welcome the president back to Ohio, a place he has never lost an election. He is forever welcome here. But Fox News polls indicate there are concerns that Husted's ties to President Trump is exactly what could hurt him in this election.
11: Fox's Madeline Rivera in Ohio. We're now learning that the local DA who declined to prosecute Cornell fraternity brothers for an alleged rape did not have the full story from the supposed student victim, Fox's Eric Sean.
13: The reports say that the Cornell student did tell the campus police that she was raped, but it seems that someone withheld that. New York Governor Kathy Hochul now appointing State Attorney General Tish James to investigate the Cornell co-ed, identified as Jane Doe in court documents. Her claims that in 2024, she was drunk and drugged when seven members of the Chi Phi fraternity raped her for hours at their frat house. She gave a statement to Cornell University police, and new reports say that she did tell them she was raped, but that may not have been passed on to the district attorney.
11: A massive Coast Guard search underway south of Nantucket for a missing air ambulance carrying six people. The Gulfstream jet vanished early this morning after plunging 12,000 feet in 3 minutes during a flight from Bermuda to Boston. Coast Guard aircraft and cutters are scouring the ocean, but so far there is no word of any discovery. I'm Roger Stern, and this is Fox News.
14: Potter County Sheriff's Office is urging the public to use extreme caution if planning to travel to the Canadian River area following recent and extended rainfall. Current conditions have resulted in significantly elevated water levels and extensive flooding along the Canadian River. Areas that may be normally accessible may now be flooded, unstable, muddy, or otherwise unsafe. PCSO wants the public to understand that their ability to conduct rescue operations in the Canadian River area will be limited due to the availability of equipment and the amount and movement of water currently present. Anyone entering the area should understand that doing so could place both themselves and emergency responders in significant danger. The National Park Service has advised that the Rosita Flats portion of the Lake Meredith National Recreation Area will be closed until further notice. Get more local news at KGNCAM.com, also on Facebook at KGNCAM.
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19: Hey, welcome back to the Lars Larson Show. It's a pleasure to be with you. I want to talk about what is going on at Cornell University in upstate New York. And I want to talk about the allegations that a young lady was gang raped 2 years ago, and that it involved a bunch of students from a fraternity house on campus, one that got kicked off campus because of the events that happened there. And I want to do this sensibly because I think far too many people are jumping into this with both feet and they are deciding ahead of time what's actually happened. And that includes at least one prominent member of the United States Congress. And I'll jump into that as well. We'll play the soundbite from Alexandria Ocasio-Cortez, who most days of the week is dumber than a bag of hammers. Let me get into that in just a moment. First, welcome to the Lars Larson Show on Conspiracy Theory Thursday. I'm glad to get your calls at 866-HEY-LARS. That's 866-439-5277. Send your emails to talk@LarsLarson.com. And I will tell you this. In some ways, I'm reluctant to talk about it because you could go two different ways. When I first saw this story, and it emerged, when this lawsuit was brought by the young lady who says that she was drugged and gang raped and that the police basically looked the other way. And everybody picked up that narrative. The problem is the narrative doesn't fit with the facts. And in fact, I even heard ABC News this morning on one of the networks that we participate in. I don't work for ABC, but I was listening to them and they said she told the police 2 years ago that she was forcibly drugged and forcibly raped. Well, that's the first problem. That's not what the young lady said 2 years ago. And I'm going to go through some of what she actually alleged, and then I'll get to what AOC had to say. And then I'd like to hear what you have to say about this. Because if this young lady was really forcibly raped, forcibly drugged, taken and done horrible things done to her while she was not able to resist what was being done to her, then she deserves every penny she gets. On the other hand, if this is one more of those hoaxes, and if you want to go back far enough, go back about 20 years to the Duke Lacrosse hoax that was pulled. There was an allegation of a gang rape of a woman, and it wasn't true at all. And the DA in that case literally lied, and he had to admit later that he had lied about it, and he got bounced out of his office as district attorney, and he eventually ended up spending some time in prison, and he was disbarred because he advanced a story that simply wasn't true. We've got that danger. And then do you remember when, not too many years ago, at the University of Virginia, there was a major league story, supposedly from one of the top investigative reporters working for Rolling Stone magazine, about a rape that allegedly happened at the UVA? And then it turned out not to be true at all. And then, of course, a lot of us remember Mattress Girl. Remember her packing that mattress around campus for a year and alleging that she had been raped? And none of it was true. Now, do I believe that there are women who get raped and then are afraid to say something about it? I absolutely believe that is true. Do I know people who have been raped? And yes, I do. And I've talked to people, I've had close friends and coworkers who've been sexually assaulted. It is absolutely one of the worst things you can do, short of killing somebody. It's one of the worst things you can do to a human being. It does incalculable damage, which is why we ought to take it seriously. And yet, when you hear people saying, well, you know, she told the police this. In fact, I'll point out the Federalist had a great example. I didn't see Jake Tapper's interview on Monday, but he interviewed the district attorney who's reopened the criminal investigation into what allegedly happened to Jane Doe. Remember, all of those accused are being named, but Jane Doe is hiding behind the anonymity of a Jane Doe name. And the question that Tapper asked was, do you not acknowledge that your office dropped the ball by not looking more into what happened? Well, the problem is, Jane Doe's story 2 years ago is entirely different than the story she's giving today. And I don't mean in a little way. I mean in a big way. Number one, 2 years ago, she said it happened on a given weekend in October of 2024. Now, with her civil lawsuit, she says it happened in the month of October in 2024, but 1 week apart from the date that she says it happened 2 years ago. Now, that's a small problem, but the bigger problem is this. I'm hearing reports this young lady was lured into, and in fact, I'll play the soundbite from AOC here in a moment, lured into a fraternity house. That's not what happened. She, by her own account that she gave to the police, drank at her own sorority house, quote, until she was intoxicated. Then she went to a bar where, even though she was underage and her hands were marked with red X's to indicate she was underage, she continued to drink at a bar. And after that, she went to another bar with some of the sorority sisters. And then eventually she went to the frat house where she met a male friend. Now take a listen to the way that AOC tells the story.
4: Seven men drugged and gang raped a 20-year-old woman. They lured her in to a fraternity house. They drugged her with ketamine. They then posted to a group chat that she was incapacitated, and seven men took turns gang raping her for 7 hours.
19: Now, I will tell you this. When AOC, Alexandria Ocasio-Cortez, member of the United States Congress, member of the Democrat Party, when she says this young lady was lured to the fraternity house, no. She got drunk at a sorority house. She then went to another bar and drank some more. She then went to another bar with the sorority sisters and drank some more. And then under her own power, went to the fraternity house to meet with a male friend who she named to the police. Now, 2 years ago, what did this young lady tell the police? She told them, yes, I took drugs and I did it consciously. I did it voluntarily and I did it consensually. Did she engage in sex? She did. And she indicated to the police 2 years ago that she did it consciously, she did it consensually, and she did it willingly. And yet, now we're getting a change in the way the story is being told. You get Jake Tapper saying, do you admit that your office dropped the ball by not looking more into what happened? And you think, hold on, what happened? The young lady told the police, and they told the DA 2 years ago, that a young lady went out and drank a lot, drank to intoxication by her own account, then went on her own to the fraternity house, not lured there at all. And yet people like AOC are starting to reinvent the story that was told. And now there's a civil lawsuit. And I'm going to point something out to you. There's a phenomenon where a young woman could bring criminal charges. In fact, think about the confirmation of a given United States Supreme Court justice who was accused falsely of sexually assaulting a young lady. And what does she says happened? Well, I couldn't bring criminal charges. Actually, she could have brought criminal charges. But when you bring criminal charges, they're going to be investigated, and you need proof beyond a reasonable doubt to believe that criminal charges are true. That's what's required, right? But in this case, in a civil lawsuit, which is what is being brought by Jane Doe now, you don't need proof beyond a reasonable doubt. You need 51%. You need a predominance of the evidence that adds up to 51%. So did the police drop the ball? Did the DA drop the ball 2 years ago? Or did the young lady say, there's nothing to see here? I did it all willingly. I did it all consciously. It was me that took the drugs. And yes, I agreed to take part in sex.
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13: Hey, welcome back to the Lars Larson Show. It's a pleasure to be with you. I'm glad to get to your phone calls and emails. Well, President Donald Trump has mailed $500 checks to almost a million Americans. That's right. Do the math. That's $500 million, half a billion dollars. And he sent those checks out weeks before the midterms. Who's actually paying for it, and are the payments justified? I thought we'd put that question to Dr. Brian Blaze, who's the president and founder of Paragon Health Institute. Dr. Blaze, welcome back.
14: Lars, always great to be with you.
13: So tell me this, why are a million Americans getting $500 checks from President Trump over the subject of Obamacare?
14: So this refers to the states that operate under the federal exchange, which is healthcare.gov. And it's about 30 states. And in order to operate the exchange, and the exchange is where people go and they find the plans and select their insurance, there's a cost with operating the exchanges, and there's a user fee that has been assessed on insurers that sell on the exchanges, and that just leads to higher premiums. Well, what happened is
13: What happened? Did we lose Dr. Blaze?
14: Hey, Joel, significantly increased.
13: You dropped out for a second there, Dr. Blaze. I want you to repeat what you said just a moment ago. You said there's a cost to operating the exchanges, and what happened?
14: Yeah, so the Biden administration put in place a user fee.
13: Yep.
14: That user fee raised money to operate the exchanges, and the user fee was increased by the Biden administration. And it left this excess amount of money. And what the Trump administration decided to do is return it to individuals who do not qualify for a health insurance subsidy.
13: Okay, so they're giving the money back to the people who didn't get to buy a policy under Obamacare. Is that right?
14: They're giving it back to people who bought a policy but don't qualify for a large Obamacare subsidy. So the vast majority of people who buy in the exchanges, they get very large subsidies. Now, we know that Obamacare made insurance much more expensive. It limited the subsidies to people who have income below four times the poverty line. And what they are doing is targeting this relief to individuals above four times the poverty line who don't qualify for a government subsidy.
13: Okay. But in this case, then the payments are justified because the money should go back to people who paid it inappropriately. Is that about right?
14: Yeah, I mean, I think the payments are reasonable. The payments could go back to taxpayers as well. Taxpayers finance a lot of the Obamacare market. It's a program where the federal government contributes about 85% of the premium. But I think it is reasonable to send the money back to people who are unsubsidized and who have been the most harmed by care. This is really a one-time payment. This is not going to be something that happens every year. This is just extra money that is in this account because the Biden administration had these user fees that were too high.
13: Okay, and is it wrong for people to say, well, maybe President Trump decided right before an election is a great time to send those checks out?
14: I mean, there's clearly it's before the election, and people can read into that timing what they will. It is the start of the open enrollment period for Obamacare, which corresponds to the start of November.
13: By the way, Dr. Blaze, can I quiz you a little bit on Obamacare? Because that still bothers me. People should be reminded this was passed only with Democrat support. Not a single Republican voted for it in the House or the Senate. And a lot of us saw it as a disaster. And I think it has turned into a real disaster, both for employers, for employees. And the promise was we've got all these people who don't have health insurance, and we're going to make sure they get insured. Am I right in my impression that we really didn't get many more? I mean, we had, I think, 85% of Americans were insured one way or another before Obamacare. Is the number any greater after Obamacare?
14: More people have coverage because of Obamacare. It's mostly because Obamacare significantly expanded the Medicaid welfare program. And states like Oregon, where you are, I mean, there are just massive increase in individuals enrolled in welfare because of Obamacare. The promise of Obamacare, what President Obama talked about, was creating this strong individual market where there was going to be lots of choice and competition between insurers and attractive plans. And there, Obamacare has clearly failed. The plans that are available in this market are narrow network, meaning most of the best hospitals and doctors and regions don't accept it, and they have very high premiums and very high deductibles. And yep. What that means is that the key characteristic of Obamacare is that only people that qualify for massive subsidies purchase them. One of the big developments with Obamacare over the last week is that the Trump administration has removed 760,000 phantoms from the program. These are people that
13: never existed.
14: Never existed. During the pandemic, the Democrats increased subsidies, and that resulted in plans that were fully subsidized. And it created a profit opportunity for unscrupulous brokers and these call centers to create fake enrollments and sign people up for coverage. So these are people, these are applications, no social security number, no medical claims, fully subsidized premium, insurer never had contact with any individuals. So this made a lot of news last week. Vice President Vance announced as part of the White House task force that they had removed 760,000 phantoms from the program. And this is just a fraud against the American taxpayer who is sending money, who was sending money to health insurance companies on behalf of individuals that were created out of thin air.
13: And by the way, at the time they did Obamacare, could they have just simply expanded Medicaid and got just about the same result that they got by doing all the other nonsense that went along with it?
14: Yes. So if they had just expanded Medicaid, their coverage numbers would have been very similar, and they would have left much lower insurance for employers and for individuals.
13: Sadly so. Dr. Brian Blaze. Dr. Blaze, thanks very much. He's the president and founder of Paragon Health Institute. By the way, the phone rings. It's your bank, or you think it is. Big mistake. 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It's a scammer that bought your info from a data broker. 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They collect your information, and they used to collect my information, and they sell it to scammers. Last year, Americans told the FTC that they lost about $16 billion to fraud. And that's why back in January, I started to use Incogni. That's Incogni. 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
0: Fall weather continues across the panhandle for the back end of your Saturday. Winds are nice and light with temperatures in the 70s across the area. Cloud cover has been persisting for most of the day, but we should see that cloud cover gradually start to clear out heading into your Sunday. Temperatures tonight will fall down into the 50s. You might need a light layer as you get ready to head out the door tomorrow. But temperatures will heat up into the upper 70s, low 80s once again, with a lot more sunshine on the back end of your weekend. From News Channel 10, I'm meteorologist Jaden Ramkissoon.
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11: Hey, welcome back to the Lars Larson Show. 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Our question of the day, posed by Judy, who's a loyal Lars listener. She wrote in, why don't the authorities use fentanyl to put an inmate to death? I actually think that's a fantastic idea. Although way back in the day when we talked about the death penalty, which I'm a fan of, I believe the death penalty does a lot of good for society, and it's supported by an amazing majority of Americans, anywhere from 65 to 80%, virtually every demographic, male, female, Republican, Democrat, black, Hispanic, white, all support the death penalty, and yet the elites don't like it. And then in Tennessee yesterday, you had a botched execution, but an awful lot of the botched part of it, there have been botched executions before, that this young lady who should have been put to death about 30 years ago for the murder that she acknowledges that she did, she killed a 19-year-old girl, and she was convicted of that crime, and she was sentenced to death. And here we are 31 years later, and they finally try to put her to death, and they say she had blown out veins, she had weak veins, whether that's from intravenous drug use or whatever, and they had apparently some when a drug is not strong anymore because it's been on the shelf too long, the pentobarbital that they were using was very, very weak, and she apparently complained that her arm was burning, which tells you that perhaps the drugs were not making it in her veins to her head. They were instead leaking into the muscles around those veins, and as a result, she was not put to death. She may, in fact, have suffered brain damage because of that. But this is not rocket science. The drugs that they use to put people to death, death by injection, which is the way that's commonly used in American states today, although some states still have hanging and some states still have the firing squad, but the drugs they use are the same drugs that a vet uses when you bring in your dog or cat to have your dog or cat put down at the end of its life or when your dog or cat has become too ill. And the fact that all the people who hate the death penalty, they have worked overtime to try to make sure the pharmaceutical companies will not provide states like Tennessee with the drugs they need to do a legitimate job and execute inmates. Now, you can say, but I oppose the death penalty. Fine, you can oppose it. There isn't a state in America where, given a choice, the voters have voted down the death penalty, not even notoriously liberal states like California. So, is it a little bit beyond for groups to go out and say, well, if we can't win persuading the public to get rid of the death penalty, we'll simply make it technically impossible to carry out the death sentence? That doesn't seem like a legitimate thing to do. Now, on that note, I want to go to Bob, who's a naysayer, because I brought up, I think it was yesterday, the state of California has a member of Congress who's now introduced a bill that would put BB guns and pellet guns on the same basis of buying firearms like AR-15s or pistols, and that you would have to fill out a Form 4473 and go through a background check to be able to buy a pellet gun or a BB gun that fires a projectile more than 900 feet per second. I think it's a lunatic idea, but Bob disagrees with me, so let's see what Bob has to say. Hey, Bob, welcome to the program. We love naysayers on this show. So what do you and I disagree about when it comes to BB guns?
20: Well, Lars, unfortunately, there's been a lot of advancements in BB guns recently, and in several states in the country, you can big game hunt with some of these BB guns that are produced. I don't really disagree with you on the fact that having to do a background check in order to buy a BB gun is right, but the problem is you have so many irresponsible parents anymore. I mean, I grew up with guns, not BB guns, but guns, yep, in my bedroom closet from the time I was born. And the difference
2: so did
20: is...
2: I. So what? But I'm not getting your point. You're saying to be able to regulate the irresponsible people, we're going to put more rules on all the responsible, law-abiding people. Is that what you're proposing?
20: Well, that's where I'm not agreeing with that, because for most of us that have been around guns all of our lives, we're responsible and we know better.
2: Yeah, I know, but the bill the guy has introduced would apply to everybody. So understand,
20: right,
2: you're backing the idea that we should put BB guns and pellet guns on the same basis as a full-on firearm and say, because modern BB guns and pellet guns have much higher muzzle velocities and can throw a projectile farther, that we should then subject them to the same kind of limitations that are currently applied to pistols and rifles? You sure you want to support
20: for
2: that?
20: For you and me, Lars, no.
2: No, but we're not talking about you and me. We're talking about a law that either applies to everybody or doesn't apply to everybody. So are you in favor of putting that limitation on Americans? And if you're going to do that, let me ask you this. Do you think that the average wrist rocket is about as dangerous as some of those pellet guns?
20: No, I
2: it's
20: don't.
2: Not. How about my compound bow? My compound bow,
20: about.
2: I can usually fire an arrow somewhere between 270 feet per second and 330 feet per second, and I know that's enough to put an arrow through a big game animal, so I know that it's, and it has, so it's likely to be able to do the same kind of thing to a human being. Should bows and arrows also be subject to that limitation?
20: No, and Lars, like I said, for responsible people like you and me that understand,
2: you don't get that choice, Bob. You understand if you put the law on the books, it doesn't just apply to the non-responsible; it applies to everybody.
20: I realize that, but we're getting more and more of these non-responsible people around the country. Watch the news every day, and you see what I mean.
2: I understand your point, but do you want to then put those, because every time you put limitations and say citizens get fewer rights, citizens get fewer liberties, you're taking away the very thing that I think Americans care about the most. And I cannot agree with that idea. But I always appreciate a good naysayer, so thank you very much for the call. Hey, everybody talks about those weight loss injections. You know the ones I'm talking about, the GLP-1s. And I will admit, the results are dramatic. They work by lowering your blood sugar and then cutting your appetite. But what if you want to lose weight, but you don't want those painful weekly injections, especially when you hear about some of the crazy side effects? 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Glad to be with you, and always glad to take your phone calls and emails. Coming up in a moment, the defense secretary has now cut 1 in 5 generals, and we're right in the middle of a war. Will it make our military stronger or weaker? We'll talk about that coming up next.

0: Authorities say a Kentucky cop ran the same license plate 2,000 times through a database from the automated license plate reader cameras. They belonged to the mother of his child. She had an order of protection against him. He didn't hack anything. He just typed in a plate out of 120,000 cameras nationwide. The Washington Post found at least 50 more. Most were watching women. Audit logs show
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4: Defense Secretary or Secretary of War Pete Hegseth has cut one in five generals, and we're right in the middle of a war. Will it make our military stronger or weaker? I thought I'd put that question first to Richard Kolko, who is a retired U.S. Navy commander, and thank you for that service, Navy pilot and former FBI special agent. Richard, welcome back to the program.
5: Hey, Lars. Great to be back.
4: Is this a good move for the Secretary of War?
5: Well, it's his prerogative. I find it interesting how much, you know, we got top heavy a little bit in the leadership. When you think how many people are in the uniform right now, you know, active duty, guard, reserve, you know, 3 million plus. And in World War II, we had 13 million plus. And then we have more generals and admirals now than they did back then. So there's an argument to be made for how the officer ranks should be divided up.
4: Well, in fact, let me ask you about that. Is there a philosophy in much of our military that says up or out, meaning if you're not rising in rank, that at some point you get shuffled off? And the only thing that they sort of exempt from that is the NCOs, the sergeants, and the equivalent in the Navy, that they say you folks are sort of the you stay forever and you stay at that rank. But everybody else, if you're a lieutenant or you're a captain, you either go up or you go out. But then doesn't that end up top-loading the organization eventually?
5: Well, not really, because Congress determines how many personnel can be at each rank, and it is a pyramid shape. So you've got, you know, this many second lieutenants or ensigns, and then they get promoted to first lieutenant or lieutenant junior grade. And the selection group, the promotion teams, determine what the success rate's going to be. So they'll say that, and basically 01 from lieutenant, second lieutenant to first lieutenant is basically 100%, but unless there's some major screw-up. But then there's more of a pyramid after that. So from, let's say, first lieutenant to captain, they might say there's a 85% promotion rate. So they'll look at that year group that's up for promotion that year, and only 85% of them can get promoted. So 15% aren't going to make it. And I'm making up those numbers, so please don't hold me to that.
4: No, I understand the point you're making. But if Congress sets all those limits, how do we end up getting overloaded then?
5: They allow more generals and admirals once they get to that rank, or they've created more commands that require them is really what's happened. They've have smaller groups that they've been putting flags or general officers at for decades, basically. But they bring decades of experience to those roles as well. I mean, war is different, you know, now than it was 80 years ago. So some of the expertise that these admirals and generals have in their warfare backgrounds can be very, very helpful in those roles. So I think it's, you know, while the secretary has said, you know, we're changing it, I think there's a middle ground on both of them. You know, it's rough. We'll see how it goes.
4: So how do we figure
5: How's that for a milk wash?
4: You're very diplomatic, so maybe we should put diplomat on your resume as well. I'm talking to Richard Kolko, who's a retired U.S. Navy commander. My mom was a Lieutenant JG in the Navy. She was a nurse, and she got all the way to JG. Huh? What's that?

0: I said, very good. Thank you for her service.
1: Yeah. And good years, 1940 through 45. So,
0: wow.
1: busy years. Yeah. My dad was 40 through 61. So a little bit longer. He got his 20 in. But tell me this. Then is our Hegseth cuts the kind of cuts that the military really needs to both, you know, balance it, that we preserve the kind of institutional memory and institutional knowledge that we need, but at the same time, don't get overloaded with too much brass at the top?
0: I think some of that's okay. The difference between a 3-star and a 4-star, as far as, you know, what effect that has on the lower level troops, I think that's, you know, less significant. How much firepower they have when they're sitting in front of Congress or some of their peers from other militaries around the world, certainly it brings more status to that. But, can a lieutenant general, you know, command, divisions or an army versus a 4-star? Yeah, absolutely. And we'll have to see how that goes. Or I just don't want to see them just slice off the top and get rid of the experience now. It has to be in a calculated way so that the lower ranked, when I say lower ranked, 2 and 3 stars that'll now take over those top roles, they have the time to get that experience necessary to take over those.
1: What do you think about the general messaging that Hegseth has been pushing out, and that no more wimps? We're a bunch of warriors. I mean, I don't know that I necessarily disagree with him on that. It does seem that in previous years, folks like Biden and Obama had tried to turn the military into a giant social experiment or a way to promote certain social movements like LGBTQ and that sort of thing.
0: Some of that, again, also in the middle, but you have to understand some of the roles. I mean, the combat, you know, artillery, infantry, armored, those divisions are smaller than they used to be, and those are always routinely have to be the tough guys who are out there living the hard life, doing the hard work. But a lot of the work we're doing now, I mean, think how critical Cyber Command is. And these are men and women sitting in, in Maryland and in other parts of the world, you know, so how much of a, you know, warrior ethos do they need in the way the secretary is talking about? That's certainly debatable. How about the people that are sitting in the Connex boxes in various bases flying the drones halfway around the world? You know, so warfare has certainly changed. You know, logistics, you know, a lot of that's done behind a computer, you know, now. So things have changed. We need to have the men and women that are on the front lines doing that that very, very face-to-face combat work at the upper levels of readiness, fitness. But the warrior ethos, I think that can go across the entire fleet and across the forces. Whether you are flying a drone or typing on a keyboard or carrying a rifle, that if you're in the Department of War, or then you need to be ready to know how important your work is to helping protect the country.
1: Commander Kolko, it's a pleasure to have you on the program. Thank you very much. I appreciate your time.
0: Well, my pleasure, and someday I'd love to hear some of the stories that your mom and dad told you. That'd be fascinating.
1: Oh, man, I'm telling you, my dad had some interesting ones, because they put him everywhere. He was on subs, he was on flat tops, he was on land a bunch of the time.
0: Wow.
1: And, he was a hard hat diver, and he was a pharmacist's mate. So I think they pretty much put him to work doing whatever they could find something for him to do. But Commander Kolko, it's a pleasure to have you on. That's Richard Kolko, former Navy pilot and former FBI special agent, and we appreciate him coming on the program. 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
3: 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And the tax code is complex and unforgiving. 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
10: The Red State Blitz continues. I'm Carmen Roberts, Fox News. President Trump hits the campaign stage in Vandalia, Ohio tonight as he tries to drum up support for Republican candidates. He's expected to repeat the message he shared last night in Mobile, Alabama.
11: I'm asking you to pretend that I'm on the ballot.
10: In Ohio, Republican incumbent Senator John Husted faces a tough challenge from his Democratic opponent, former Senator Sherrod Brown.
12: The chair of the Ohio Republican Party says President Trump is the best messenger against Brown, saying the Ohio GOP is thrilled to welcome the president back to Ohio, a place he has never lost an election. He is forever welcome here. But Fox News polls indicate there are concerns that Husted's ties to President Trump is exactly what could hurt him in this election. Many folks in Ohio feel negatively about the economy. The president is aware of that, so now he's announcing in just days millions of seniors will receive $90 checks to help pay for Medicare Part B premiums.
10: Fox's Madeline Rivera reporting. The co-pilot accused of trying to hijack an Israel-bound Fly Dubai flight has been identified, and we're learning that he was previously grounded by Oman Air over concerns about his extremist views. Fox's Jeff Paul reports from Tel Aviv.
13: Israel is also involved in this investigation, with Prime Minister Benjamin Netanyahu saying this.
14: The attacker underwent Islamist radicalization. He intended to crash the plane along with its passengers. We are investigating now whether he was sent, and whoever sent him will pay a high price.
13: That hero captain who was attacked by his co-pilot, he is still recovering in the hospital in Abu Dhabi, but many calling him a hero for using his last grasp of strength to open up the cockpit door to allow those Israelis to come in and help control the situation.
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18: Temperatures being 30 degrees above average.
15: 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Just click listen, then swipe.

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1: As Americans get ready to turn their clocks back 1 hour next month, President Trump spoke with reporters before boarding Marine One on his way to Ohio.
2: We want to get away from this ridiculous way and custom of twice a year, turning your clocks back, turning your clocks forward, being late for dinner, being late for very important meetings. It's ridiculous. And if you look at the public, they agree.
1: The daylight saving time begins November 1st. On Monday, the first day of the Supreme Court's new term, the justices will hear a major climate change case involving a devastating Colorado wildfire. The city of Boulder sued ExxonMobil and Suncor Energy, accusing them of misleading the public about their role in climate change. The companies, backed by the Trump administration, argue that states cannot regulate a global problem, saying that the power belongs to the federal government. But Boulder says it's not regulating emissions, it's seeking damages from companies it blames for local climate-related costs. And a country superstar drops a new album that features a major collaboration.
3: Once upon another time, when angels roam Mulholland.
4: Miranda Lambert is back with her new album, Crisco. It's her first release on her new label, MCA. Lambert co-produced the 12-track project with Jesse Frazier, which dropped Friday, blending her signature country style with some disco flair. The album includes her duet with Ella Langley, Snakeskin Boots, which is the lead-off track.
3: She don't slip a hangman's noose, killing diamonds in her snakeskin.
4: The label describes the record in part as a vibrant, free-spirited collection that embraces the storyteller, the wanderer, the romantic, the troublemaker, the traditionalist, and the dreamer. Michelle Polino, Fox News.
1: And the National Hurricane Center says that Nolo has strengthened into a major hurricane again, way out in the Pacific. I'm Carmen Roberts. This is Fox News.
5: After nearly a month of boiling water, the City of Childress has had that order lifted by the Texas Commission on Environmental Quality. The notice was lifted once the necessary corrective steps to restore the water quality were completed. Childress was placed under a boil water notice September 8th. The extreme heat and high ground temperature led to evaporation in the public water system, which then led to low disinfectant residuals. The TCEQ lifted the notice following multiple tests to assure the water was safe. According to a press release, the Amarillo Police Department Homicide Unit received information that a woman from Colorado had been shot and buried somewhere in Amarillo. Witnesses were able to confirm the details of the case, which led authorities to identify 48-year-old Leonard Torres as a suspect. Authorities, including the CSI unit and homicide investigators, were led to the 3100 block of Orange Street in the Hamlet area where the body was found. The body was sent for autopsy. Torres booked into the Potter County Detention Center. For KGNC News, I'm Michael J. Stevens.
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14: Welcome back to the Lars Larson Show. 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Naysayers always go to the head of the line. 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Now, why am I asking that? Because the family of Renee Good, she is the Minneapolis woman who tried to drive over an ICE officer. He fired in self-defense. Renee Good was killed. And now her family has decided they deserve a payday because Renee Good was shot by an ICE officer, and they are now doing this. Well, they are now talking about it. The second lawsuit names Jonathan Ross, the ICE officer who shot Renee Good, as well as several federal officials, including the White House Deputy Chief of Staff. I have a feeling some of this is being done simply for the politics of it. But the Poll on X is brought to you by AMAC, the Association of Mature American Citizens. AMAC has the conservative values I believe in. I joined the group about a decade ago. I would never go anywhere near AARP. AMAC is my choice and my politics. AARP sold out to the woke mob a long time ago. Just go to amac.us or call 888-262-2006. AMAC is better. Better for you and better for America. The U.S. Supreme Court has agreed to hear a case over the Trump administration requiring certain immigrants who enter illegally to be detained without a bond and without a hearing while their deportation cases proceed. Lower courts have split over that policy. And by the way, we also know the Supreme Court has cleared the way to send illegal aliens back to a third country. In other words, you're deporting them from the United States, and you'd say, well, if they're from El Salvador, you send them back to El Salvador. Not necessarily. You can send them to a third country. The liberals objected to that. The Trump administration persisted, and now the Supreme Court has cleared the way for that as well. And we've been talking about a crazy bill introduced by a member of Congress from California. And he introduced it last Friday. And what it would do is subject BB guns and pellet guns that have certain muzzle velocities to the same kind of regulation that you run into when you want to buy a pistol or a rifle. In other words, a background check and a Form 4473. Let's go to Kim in California. Hey, Kim, welcome to the program. This is being introduced by a member of Congress from your state. Do you think it's a good idea?
15: No, I don't, Lars. And good afternoon, by the way.
14: Afternoon to you as well, sir.
15: You know, I'm not certain. I don't know if people realize that if BB guns are treated like firearms, no one will be able to own a BB gun that is under 18 years of age.
14: Yep. That's very significant, isn't it?
15: I think California has a plan to just kind of phase out new hunters, new gun enthusiasts, or people that want to exercise their Second Amendment.
14: Yep.
15: By keeping them, you know, if you don't start with your children younger, getting them introduced into hunting and fishing, those sort of things, by the time they're 18 or 20 years old, they won't have any interest in it because their interests have been diverted elsewhere.
14: I think you're absolutely right. I mean, I had my first firearms. I had an over-under 410 and 22, the rifle that I had, and I had a 22 rifle when I was about 7 years old. And my dad didn't let me go out with them on my own at age seven, but they were my guns, and he gave them to me. And so when you say, well, why can't we do that today? I bought guns for my granddaughter the day she was born. I made the first purchase. And so it's even though it's in her name, I mean, it's in my name, they will be her guns when she gets old enough to formally own them. But right now, she can't own them under the laws that are present in most parts of the United States. Do I wish that she could? I do wish that she could. But she does have a BB gun. And I think the idea, and she's 10. And she uses it with adult supervision. I think that's sensible. But the idea that you're trying to lock kids out, I think you're absolutely right about what the long-term agenda of these Democrats in California and elsewhere, what they want to aim at. They want to get kids out of the idea of owning firearms at all.
15: Yeah, completely. And our wonderful governor here signed, it was about a week ago, 10 more firearms. Bills into law. Well, one of them is requiring a permit to purchase. So yep. If you want to buy a firearm, which they're going to classify BB guns as a firearm, you will have to get a permit to purchase. And in order to do that in California, you have to have 4 hours of training by a certified instructor,
14: yep,
15: plus live fire proficiency.
14: Yep.
15: That's just, it's ridiculous.
14: Well, can I,
15: do live fire,
14: Kim, just so people understand, and feel free to disagree with me, I don't want to speak for you, but imagine this. You hear endlessly from the Democrats that we're trying to disenfranchise people from voting. They'll accuse conservatives of wanting to disenfranchise people of color, Hispanics, Black Americans, Asian Americans, and others. Think about the disenfranchisement of your God-given rights, which are protected by the Second Amendment, when you say to somebody, to be able to own a gun or to be even able to buy one, you have to go out and pass a test. You have to go out and take a class. You have to pay a bunch of money. I mean, there are going to be places where the total bill to be able to own a gun, when you walk through all those processes and classes and everything else, may be $1,000. Now, Kim, let me ask you something. How many families and how many individual Americans do you think are completely pushed out of owning a gun if you tell them before you even pay, say, $400 or $500 for a relatively low-cost pistol or rifle, you've got to lay out $1,000 for government classes and government permits to be able to spend the $400 or $500 on the gun? You're going to price people right out of it, aren't you?
15: You are absolutely correct. And, you know, in California, they just are getting ready to raise the sales tax to 11%.
14: Wow.
15: And California has that I'll call it a luxury tax on firearms of 11%. So before you even, you know, if you buy a $1,000 firearm, you're going to pay an extra $220 before you ever walk out the door with it.
14: Yep, that is absolutely right. And this is all aimed at disenfranchising Americans. We should make Democrats own that. And Kim, I appreciate the call. Let's go to Ted. Hey, Ted, welcome to the Lars Larson Show. What's on your mind?
16: I'm here.
14: Hey, Ted, what's on your mind, sir?
16: Well, I'm against this legislation that's being proposed in California. I live in San Jose, California. And, you know, what's next? Are we going to decide that there's some assault knives out there and you're going to have to get a...
14: I know. Well, I'll tell you what. Let me make it worse. Ted, if you're going to have a permit to buy a BB gun or a pellet gun that goes faster than 800 feet per second, will you have to do the same for a wrist rocket, if you know what those are, or, say, a compound bow? Compound bow is slow compared to a pellet gun, but if you can throw an arrow like mine, you can...
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19: Hey, welcome back to the Lars Larson Show. It's a pleasure to be with you. I'm glad to take your calls on a conspiracy theory Thursday. I almost said First Amendment Friday. Got myself a day ahead of myself. But it's a pleasure to welcome back to the program Bob Barr, who is former CIA analyst, former member of the United States Congress, and all-around good guy. Bob, welcome back.
20: Lars, thank you. And you had those characteristics in the reverse order. The all-around nice guy is the most important.
19: I should have put that one first. So tell me this. I thought Clarence Thomas, Supreme Court Associate Justice Clarence Thomas, made an important point. The government never gave you your gun rights, so can the government take your gun rights away? And I thought that was a perfectly sensible way to do it.
20: I tell you, Clarence Thomas is such a tremendous jurist. I wish we had five of him on the Supreme Court, but we've got at least one, and to have his voice on the Supreme Court, whether it's in a dissenting opinion or a majority opinion or the lead opinion, he's the one person that I always listen to when he speaks. Clarence Thomas is the strongest constitutionalist on the Supreme Court and has been for my lifetime, I think, Lars.
19: Well, in fact, on this podcast that he did with Senator Ted Cruz, although I have a bit of a problem with the podcast that Ted Cruz is doing, because I think it's a workaround for some of the pay-to-play rules that are out there. I don't like the way Senator Cruz is doing that, but that's a subject for another day. But when Clarence Thomas said, look, the Second Amendment assumes you have the right. It does not grant a right. If there were one thing that I wish we could get across to kids in high school, and that is your constitutional rights are God-given rights. They don't come from a piece of paper. They don't come from the government. And God forbid they ever should come from the government or a piece of paper, because anything the government could give you in the way of a right, the government can also take away. But if it's given to you by your creator, the government cannot take it away from you, can they?
20: They can't. They can certainly try, and Lord knows that they have tried over the years to do that with your Second Amendment rights. But it is a fundamental human right that we have to protect oneself. And thank goodness our founders recognized that the bottom line is, when push comes to shove, that the one best way to protect your God-given rights is with a firearm. Our founders recognized that. That's why we have it in our Bill of Rights, and thank goodness for their prescience. Now, that's a fancy word that we lawyers like to use. Thank goodness for their prescience in recognizing that they didn't need to put it in the Bill of Rights, but they recognized that if they didn't, there would be innumerable moves to take it away or limit it out of existence. And thank goodness that our founders recognized that, and we have the Second Amendment.
19: I'm talking to Bob Barr today. He's former member of Congress. I want to ask you about something. This got a lot of people going, and we got a lot of calls on it today. There's a member of Congress from the state of California, and last Friday he introduced a bill. Now, he's a Democrat, so it's not going to go anywhere in this session, but it could go somewhere depending on how the election turns out in November. But the bill proposes to make BB guns and pellet rifles that fire more than 800 feet per second be subject to the same kind of limits that are present for gun, regular firearms, pistols, and rifles, and they would require a background check, minimum age of 18, and a Form 4473. Because of your association with the NRA, I want to ask you, what should we make of a member of Congress who wants to put, you know, your Red Ryder BB gun from DAISY subject to a Form 4473?
20: Well, what we ought to do is hopefully what the NRA is going to continue to do, and that is to make sure that the voters recognize what this person is trying to do, and that is to take away not a legislatively granted right, but a God-given right. It's going to continue. You know, the legislatures year after year are going to continue to do this, because the one right that we have when push comes to shove against government overreaching is the right to keep and bear arms. Our founders recognize that. But because in today's world, so many people think, well, you know, firearms are sort of an anachronism, don't need to really worry about them. Bottom line is, when push comes to shove, that's the one right that you have that will protect all the others. You know, Charlton Heston, God rest his soul, when he was head of the NRA, and I was lucky enough to be on the board way back then, he understood that. And I'll never forget, you know, when he would, that time that he raised the flintlock rifle over his head. Yep. And said in the only way that he can, from my cold, dead hands. I mean, it was a seminal moment in constitutional law when he did that. And thank goodness that he did. I mean, he was such a great, great leader. Because, you know, he didn't have to head the NRA. We talked to him. Wayne LaPierre, who at the time was the executive vice president / CEO of the NRA.
19: Yep.
20: With the board's support, he went out and he met with Mr. Heston out in California. and talked him into doing something that has been, he didn't have to do. I mean, he's an Academy Award winning actor, world renowned. He could have just said, no, look, I don't need this. But he recognized just how important defending that right really was, and talked him into running for the serving as the president of the NRA, and it really turned things around. Even to this day, having had Charlton Heston as head of the NRA, as president of the NRA, it's made all the difference. Even to this day, so many years later.
19: Wouldn't it be interesting to pick a Hollywood celebrity today who's very big on the Second Amendment and on constitutional rights to keep and bear arms, and make them the head of the NRA? What do you think about that as a strategy?
20: Well, it certainly would help. I mean, because it's been how many years now since Mr. Heston came forward?
19: Well, and you know what? I'll throw you a name. How about Keanu Reeves, who by all accounts knows firearms well? I mean, and knows, you know, the importance of guns. I mean, I understand he's an actor, but apparently, by all accounts, he knows how to handle guns, and he knows and respects what those guns represent. Wouldn't it be interesting to see what would happen if he were head of the NRA?
20: It would be very, very interesting, because it's been, you know, however many years it's been since Chuck Heston, Mr. Heston, took over. And you know, it would help tremendously to have somebody of that stature. Not that there's anybody really that has Chuck Heston's stature, but somebody, you know, close to it, to come forward and agree to serve as head of the NRA, as president of the NRA. It would help immeasurably.
19: Well, I'll tell you what, Bob. Thanks so much to the internet. It has been almost a quarter of a century, 23 years ago, that Charlton Heston was head of the NRA. So it's been plenty of time. It should have happened by now. And it would be interesting to see how Americans would react if another major Hollywood celebrity who's identified with guns and knows something about the subject and respects them. Can you imagine if that man were made head of the NRA? It might change an awful lot of minds, and it might draw a lot of positive attention. Thanks so much, Bob. I appreciate it. Bob Barr, former CIA analyst, former member of the United States Congress. We'll be back in just a moment. If you want to join the best conversation in talk journalism, it's 866-HEY-LARS. That's 866-439-5277. Send your emails to talk@LarsLarson.com.
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0: Buff Nation, it's that time. West Texas A&M football is on the air as your Buffs stampede into the 2025 season. 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
1: Well, good evening, and coming to you live from Pepsi Field at Javelina Stadium in Kingsville, Texas, it's West Texas A&M football. As tonight, the West Texas A&M Buffaloes journey to South Texas to take on the Texas A&M Kingsville Javelinas. The Buffaloes coming into tonight's game with a record of one victory against three defeats. They are 1-1 in Lone Star Conference play. The Javelinas, they're at 500 overall, 2-2, but an undefeated 2-0 in Lone Star Conference play. And Lucas Kinsey, this is a Buffaloes team that has shown signs of greatness at times, but yeah, too often they haven't been consistent, and they're simply a team looking for to make some positives.
2: They are, and they were looking for that last week at home against Midwestern State, but the Buffs, after getting off to that hot start and scoring first, offense kind of sputters, and then all of a sudden Midwestern State, man, what a juggernaut that they have become this season, and we saw it last week with that 41-31 victory by the Mustangs over the Buffaloes. I think Midwestern State actually had another big win today. They defeated Western Oregon, so that's a good team, and that's the thing. The Buffs have played in their three losses, KJ, really good teams. Now, at some point, you have to make that, you know, signature win. The WT did look good in the second half against Angelo State a couple weeks ago, and so that was, you know, you felt like you got that win, and that was going to propel us a little bit. But it has just been, and I was talking with our linebackers coach before the game, and just saying the offense and the defense and the special teams, which has been great this season, all three, they've got to put it together, you know, for four quarters, and it just hasn't been that way. It's been one unit or two kind of doing the right things while the other one is not.
1: The two words that we'll talk about later that kind of describe the Buffaloes right now are inconsistency and injuries.
2: Yeah, banged up.
1: Now, tonight they play a Texas A&M Kingsville team coming in 2-0 in Lone Star Conference play, having defeated Eastern New Mexico and Western New Mexico. They're feeling good about themselves.
2: And they should be. 52 points last week, 56 points the week before, as they took over the state of New Mexico, defeating Eastern New Mexico a couple weeks ago here, and then last week in Silver City. And they got a good balanced attack. This is going to be another team like we saw last week in Midwestern State that can throw it and can run it. We'll talk more about the Javelinas here in a little bit. But, yeah, it's a team that they're back at home, and if this rain will just go away, they're going to have a good crowd here, and it's a crowd that's excited to see a team, Kent, that is at the top of the Lone Star Conference standings. They're 2-0 in LSC play.
1: It's exciting stuff, and it's going to be an exciting football game, and we'll talk more about our upcoming game after this timeout. This is the WT Sports Network.
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1: Welcome back to Kingsville, Texas, where we're at pregame between West Texas A&M and Texas A&M Kingsville. Taking a look at the Buffaloes, we'll start with the defensive side, and it's not the prettiest thing in the world. The Buffs allowing 545 yards of total offense a game and 42 points a game. And if that's not bad enough, Lucas Kinsey, this past week the injury bug hit them hard.
2: Yeah, this is going to be a game tonight where it's next man up mentality, and especially at the linebacker position. That's where Kendrick Marshall was visiting with us before the game. And really, Kent, it's three guys that are going to be available to play that linebacker spot. And one of those players is a converted defensive lineman who last year played linebacker for the Buffaloes, Eddie Impella. He's going to move back to the linebacker spot, and it's Caleb Giles. He's ready to go, and also Cameron Brown, who did play a lot last week. But unfortunately for the Buffs, Lucas Jarnigan is out with an injury, and he may be out for a little while. We already lost Javen Cash a couple weeks ago, shoulder injury. He is probably done for the season. Kalen Austin also unable to go tonight with a shoulder injury. Camden Raymond, he is out with an injury. Kent, that's
1: Phineas Allen is questionable. Yeah, he normally starts, but tonight Jaden Perkins is going to start.
2: Yeah, he's a nickelback, and he's had a good season. He's a very active player from that secondary spot. But Buffs defensive line, Buffs secondary, you got to be ready to go tonight, and because it puts a lot of pressure on those linebackers. But you mentioned the numbers, and they're not good. 157 in the nation in total defense, in passing 158. There's only one team that is below the Buffs there. And you know, last week Midwestern State, they put up a ton of yards. Caden Brown, he's a really good quarterback. He's second in the country, and he may have moved up even after today's win against Western Oregon. But the Buffs, they really were hurt on third downs. We just could not get off the field, and that's what Coach Lynn talked about after the game. Is he said, look, we just couldn't come up with the plays, you know, to get our offense back on the field. And at the end, it was a nice kick return that the Buffs had from Isaiah Orlandi. He was named the Lone Star Conference Special Teams Player of the Week. But the Buffs could not get the ball back. 6 minutes, Midwestern State just runs it out. Good night, sweetheart, and they get the win.
1: So now let's look at the offensive side of the ball. The Buffs have shown the ability at times to move the ball. At times, they're limited, but it seems to revolve, as the game of football does, around the offensive line. Do they protect Knox Porter? Is Knox running for his life trying to throw? How much time do the receivers have to run their routes? And the past two games, are there holes for Torrey Simmons and Siante Kaysen?
2: And that's what they have to do tonight. They've got to run the football. Look at these numbers last week for Western New Mexico, Kent, in a loss against Texas A&M Kingsville. I'll have, you know, remind people of that, 52-14. So they did lose. But Western New Mexico on the ground ran the ball 46 times for 251 yards. So that does tell you that maybe if there is a chink in the Kingsville armor defensively, maybe it is the defensive run stop game. But can the Buffs do that? We saw Torrey Simmons have a good game a couple weeks ago at Angelo State. We would love to have that happen, because then that takes some pressure off Knox in the pass game.
1: Now, you hosted the WT Football Coaches Show Thursday. What was the tone, the mood, especially with Coach Lynn? Because he doesn't hide things.
2: No, he's very honest, and I think he was disappointed with his defensive effort. But also, he did put a lot of the pressure or a lot of the emphasis, too, on offense. He said our offensive line has to be better. He said our quarterback has to be better. Knox was there with me that night. And I think he knows it's just a collective effort, but it does start with those guys up front. And can't we just keep saying it and saying it and saying it? But not only a good start, but I'm not talking about a good start where you get a big pass completion to Trace Clarkson for a touchdown in 17 seconds. We need to score a couple of touchdowns in the first quarter. We need to put up 21 points in the first half because that hasn't happened all season.
1: Consistency.
2: Absolutely.
1: When we come back from this timeout, we'll talk about tonight's opponent, the Texas A&M Kingsville Javelinas. That's coming up after this. 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
1: Welcome back to Javelina Stadium in Kingsville, Texas. Kent Johnson and Lucas Kinsey. Moments away from what we hope is the start of tonight's game between the Buffaloes and the Javelinas. The lights are on. The rain has subsided. You can see break in the clouds. The crowd is coming in.

0: in. It's going to be a great night for football. And now we take a look at tonight's host, the Texas A&M Kingsville Javelinas. They're coached by a familiar name to Texas Panhandle football followers, Scott Parr, the Parr family,
1: yeah.
0: The father and the one of his brothers, deeply rooted in Panhandle High School
1: and Texas football just in general.
0: And Texas football in general. Scott, of course, was the offensive coordinator at West Texas A&M from 2006 through 2009. From there, he was the assistant coach at Eastern Illinois, head coach at Navarro College. He also served on the staff at Louisiana Tech. He's now in his second year here with the Javelinas. He guided the Habs to a 5-6 mark last year. They opened this season 0-2. They have since won their last two games. They're 2-2 coming into tonight's game. But offensively, they do what Scott Parr teams do. They throw the football around the yard. They run just enough to keep you off your on your heels, so to speak. But they have some outstanding talent on the offensive side of the ball.
1: They absolutely do. It starts with their quarterback, Mills Dawson, 6'5", 215-pound sophomore out of Jackson, Louisiana, transfer from Western Illinois, obviously. But he's having a really good season to start. You know, 63% completions, over 1,000 yards, 6 touchdowns, 4 interceptions. He slings it out to a lot of different receivers, but his favorite receiver is Christian Kretz. And what a performance he's coming off of, the named co-Lone Star Conference Offensive Player of the Week last week after he caught, Kent, 16 passes. He scored 3 touchdowns, nearly had 300 receiving yards. I think it was
0: 245
1: yards. Okay, 245. He just went off.
0: Yeah, that was an A&M Kingsville single-game record.
1: It was, and it was actually second all-time in the Lone Star Conference for catches in a game. So he gets open often. He breaks tackles. I mean, they throw the screen to him, and he can take it to the house. He's really good, along with some other receivers. And then Edward Chumley is their lead running back. He's 5'10", 180 pounds. Speaking of the Parr connection, he's from Anna, Texas, and that's where Seth Parr is the head coach there. But Edward Chumley on the season, 373 on the ground, 5 touchdowns, and he averages 5 yards every time he carries the football. This is key, and Coach Lynn mentioned this on Thursday. You know, the Buffs offensive line only returned one player from last year that started. Kingsville has 3 back, and that makes a big difference whenever you got that cohesiveness up there on the offensive line. They're led by their center, Ryan Webb, and then they have a 6'6", 409-pound right guard, Jimmy Odom. How do you go against that, Kent?
0: Well, you run the other way. They have size on the line, but it seems like we say that about everyone we face this year. Now, you go on the defensive side, they're allowing nearly 400 yards a game, which is almost the average in college football these days, but giving up 31 points a game, but they're very active, especially in the secondary.
1: Yeah, they've got some guys that can come up and hit, and they also have some guys that can come up and make turnovers. Kobe Burgess has an interception. Jeremiah Conaway, 25 tackles. He also has a block kick. Caleb Gaynor has an interception as well, and their linebackers are good too. Julian Payne, number 6, 6'3", 205. He's just very athletic, kind of like Lucas Jarnigan, who we wish we had tonight. We don't, but Payne is a senior out of Missouri City, 26 tackles and 3 interceptions from the linebacker spot. So that means he's a smart player as well if he can drop in coverage.
0: This is a Javelina defense which has intercepted 7 passes through their first 4 games this year. And, I mean, that's nearly 2 a game, and not a lot of teams can do that. So the Buffs are going to have to be smart in the passing game. They're going to have to be smart defensively. And hopefully good things will come.
1: Yeah, and again, we the Buffaloes need a solid start. We're expecting, as we're seeing some of the crowd file in, we're expecting a good crowd here tonight for Texas A&M Kingsville. But this is a good sign. Kent, we're looking down in front of us.
0: A lot of maroon.
1: And I see some maroon Buffalo fans.
0: You bet. We had dinner
1: right
0: with some parents this afternoon. The crowd's coming in. The teams are on their field doing their pregame warm-ups, and we'll be back with more of the pregame show after this. You're listening to the WT Sports Network.
2: 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Thought the whole dang thing was free. Then they started talking A and B, C and D and G. They can.
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0: Fall is here. 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
3: Welcome back to Javelina Stadium in Kingsville, Texas. Kent Johnson and Lucas Kenzie. Thanking you for joining us tonight on KGNC 710 AM and 97.5 FM. And Lucas, time to take a look at our keys to the game. We've got three of them. Start us off.
4: Yeah, the first one is what you and I, we took care of this one. Travel well, okay? When Coach Lynn said that, talk about traveling well, you say, well, what does that mean? Well, this is a long trip. I mean, this is a really long trip, and you're not flying. You're driving. Obviously, they make several stops along the way. But being prepared, making sure that you've done everything up to when the Buffs left Friday morning early, as Coach Lynn said, made their stop at McDonald's. You gotta have already done all your homework and be ready to go. And that's for a lot of these players tonight, even that were backups that are getting their chance to go tonight. Travel well, come in here. Now, here's the other element that you're going to be dealing with tonight is potentially some weather.
3: The elements.
4: And so, you know, we've done this before, and we've had some games where we have not, you know, come out and been ready to go after a long delay, but that's what they might see. You go on the road, you got to be prepared for anything, and the Buffs need to do that tonight.
3: I'm going to go with one that we've been saying for the past 3 weeks. The Buffs need to stop the run, and that's another way of saying the defensive line needs to control and attack the line of scrimmage. The Javelinas are averaging just over 160 yards a game, not a super amount. But when you allow a team to pass the ball and then run the ball, it gets to be a long night.
4: Well, we saw that last week.
3: You
4: right?
3: want to make them one-dimensional. Yeah, yes, last week.
4: Dodds on the run game with Midwestern State.
3: It can be a long night. And the Javelinas have Edward Chumley, who's an outstanding runner, 373 yards over the first four games. We've got to stop the run. What's number three for us?
4: Yeah, so in that run game, I'm looking at Johnny Taylor, Matthew Bryant, Quincy Utse, Herschel Craig, and company to do a good job with that. The last one, and Coach Lynn told us this Thursday, is he said, offense, it's time to put it all together. It's been good at times, but it hasn't been good enough for four quarters, and that's what he wants to see from his offense. Offensive line, open up holes. Torrey and Siante, run the ball well, break tackles, make big plays. Knox, be on the same page with the receivers. Receivers get open. Let's put it together. Let's put some points up against the Javelinas and put some pressure on the home team. That's what they're hoping to do. And again, you said it, Kent, earlier, but we've seen flashes of some really good things offensively, but then we've seen, and especially in the first half, it's just been, come on, guys, let's get this thing going.
3: Well, the teams are continuing their pregame warm-up. The band is making their way down the field for their pregame show. We're going to take another timeout. When we come back, we'll continue our pregame show. This is the WT Sports Network.
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5: Welcome back to Pepsi Field at Javelina Stadium in Kingsville, Texas. Kent Johnson and Lucas Kinsey as we prep for the start of tonight's Lone Star Conference football game between the West Texas A&M Buffaloes and the Texas A&M Kingsville Javelinas. And Lucas, let's take a look at the West Texas A&M starting lineup. You've got the defensive starters.
6: All right, let's mention that those defensive linemen that we were talking about needing to have a good game and stop the run. Herschel Craig III, one defensive end, number 15, the junior from Chicago, Illinois. He's got to be happy, right, because his White Sox won today. Southside fan there, Herschel Craig III. On the other side, the transfer, Quincy Utse, 6'2", 250 senior. Transfer also out of Brown Sacred Heart. And here comes some rain, and it's coming down sideways. And you start to hear some of the fans as they make their way probably under the stadium. Johnny Taylor III on the inside, interior number 92, the senior from New Orleans, Louisiana, 20 tackles on the season. And Matthew Bryant, number 48. 6'2", 285-pound sophomore from Flower Mound. He is a good interior player there. The linebackers, we talked about that, Kent. We've got three tonight. Caleb Giles gets...
5: Not on the field, but basically three total.
6: Three total. I mean, if they get into a situation where they're down even more than that, you're going to have some guys from the secondary. Miles Hill, who knows, he may be playing some linebacker. But it is Caleb Giles, number zero, senior out of Houston, Texas, a transfer from Oklahoma Baptist. He will start tonight, and he's played a lot this season, 21 tackles on the year. Cameron Brown, the local product out of Amarillo, Paladuro High School Don, 6'1", 215-pound junior, and he was playing well last week against Midwestern State. We're watching this rain just pour down right now as the players are still on the field.
5: They have tentatively adjusted kickoff to 7:05 p.m. We don't have any lightning in the area yet, but we have got torrential rain, and we'll talk a little bit more about that after we go through our lineups.
6: All right, so those are the linebackers. At nickelback, Jaden Perkins will start tonight. We hope to see Phineas Allen as well, but Jaden Perkins, number one, 6'2", 200-pound junior out of Houston, on the season, 10 tackles, two pass breakups. In the secondary, you're starting corners. On one side, number eight, Samari Alexander, 6'3", 205-pound senior from Phoenix, Arizona. And this guy's been playing really well, Ian Amagatra. In one-on-one man coverage, he's done a nice job. 5'11", 175-pound junior from Harrisburg, Pennsylvania, a transfer from IUP. And in the safety spots, Miles Hill, number 25, leading tackler for the Buffaloes. He had 15 tackles last week by himself against Midwestern State. Tyler Davis, the other safety, number two, 6'1", 185-pound senior. And we also will see Montarius Ellis and Dayton Navy as well. So that's your defensive starters. The defensive coordinator, Justin Richter. And Kent, you've got the offense.
5: And fortunately, I can start by saying they are not as injury hit as what the defensive
6: side is.
5: But here's what we look at across the front. At left tackle, Javaria Moore, 6'5", senior from Lancaster, Texas. The left guard is Felice Pau-Pau, 6'1", 310-pound junior from American Samoa. The center tonight is Ty Hughes. He's a 6'3", 300-pound redshirt freshman from Salina, Texas. He played high school ball with our quarterback, Knox Porter. The right guard, Houston Berry, 6'6", 330, sophomore from Seguin, Texas. And the right tackle, number 60.
6: And we saw his family, right?
5: That's right. At lunch, we're talking about Ty Hughes.
6: Ty Hughes.
5: Family at lunch. The right tackle, Paul Garola, 6'5", 280-pound sophomore from Mesquite. The quarterback, Knox Porter. He wears number 9, a 6'3", 200-pound sophomore from Salina, Texas. He's completed 93 of 154 passes for 1,020 yards, six touchdowns, and five interceptions. And they're sending the teams to the locker rooms. We'll wait to see if this means we've got a lightning delay or not. But the rain is coming down torrentially. And the head referee just sent the made the signal to send the teams to the locker rooms. Let's continue with their starting lineups. The running back, Siante Kaysen, 5'10", 200-pound senior from Brooksville, Florida. Also seeing considerable action at running back tonight will be Torrey Simmons. He's the LSC Offensive Co-Player of the Week from 2 weeks ago. 5'8", 175-pound senior from Pompano Beach, Florida. At tight end, Brennan Ray, a 6'2", 240-pound senior from Rockwall, Texas. The wide receivers are Joe White, a 6'3", 185-pound senior from Kansas City, Missouri. Trace Clarkson, a 6'3", 185-pound sophomore from Aledo, Texas. And J.B. Mitchell III, a 6'1", 210-pound senior from Alabaster, Alabama. Those are our starting lineup for the Buffaloes. We have got a lightning delay, so we're going to kick it back to our studios right now. We will break in every 10 or 15 minutes with updates here from Javelina Stadium, letting you know when it looks like we may potentially get underway. What's happening is, for you meteorologists out there, there is a low-pressure area over the Gulf of Mexico. They rotate in a counterclockwise direction, and it's feeding all this moisture into the Gulf Coast. It's coming down from Corpus down straight into Kingsville along the South Texas coast. There's not a lot of lightning in it, but there is a lot of energy, and there's just enough lightning in the 10-mile radius that we are under a 30-minute lightning delay here at Javelina Stadium. So we're going to kick it back to our studio and our host, Steve Osborne, and we will break in about 15 minutes with an update on our proceedings. Steven, back to you.
4: 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KGNC.
7: So that they couldn't so they couldn't give coherent answers about their family and let the adults who were trafficking them do the talking to Border Patrol.
8: Child trafficking was absolutely happening under that administration.
7: Of course it was.
8: Under his watch. And it should be a story that 80% of Americans should know, but they don't, because we don't have an honest media.
7: Well, and, you know, it's been said, and not just by Susan Rice, but there are quite a few people who have said, just working with Javier Becerra, he isn't very bright.
8: No, he's a dumb guy.
7: Yeah.
8: And lazy.
7: Yeah, and yeah, doesn't take time to really do the job. He's a team player, though. That's all he'll do, really, is just do whatever he's told, and that's why he's been useful up until this point, and why the Democrats want him to be the governor of California, because he'll do what he's told. But the other thing is, you have to be sociopathic to know what happened on your watch. Thousands of children being sent into either like indentured servitude, essentially, or prostitution on your watch because of your inability to actually tell the truth of what was going on at the border. How do you not just slink away into a hole for the rest of your life knowing that?
8: These people have no shame, man. I mean, you're trying to crawl inside the thinking of someone like that. I don't know if they think, well, that's just the cost of doing business, because these were the policies that we needed to enact for future power, right, for this political party, or exactly how their mind works in that. But it's disgusting.
7: Yeah.
8: And the thing is, he'll be governor.
7: Probably, yeah.
8: You know, that's the odds on, right?
7: Oh, yeah. Plus, like, prediction markets, take it for what it's worth, have him at like 95% probability.
8: Yeah. It's a it's unbelievable. It really is. What was Trump talking about with a group of Hispanic people?
7: Yeah, an event with a Hispanic audience at the White House, and he was going to give them the first tour of what's going on with the ballroom and the underground, or part of the underground complex. Apparently, he wanted them to watch their step, because it's not quite done yet, and right, there was a hefty fall, and he had a little one-liner here.
8: All right.
9: So there's a tunnel going to what will be, I think,